0: Radioland. This is Letty Diaz, and Al wanted to do another retro broadcast. It's from 2002, and it's called The Coffee Blessing. Enjoy.
1: And today, we're going to start talking a little about coffee. On the Circle K Ranch, coffee was quite prevalent. I remember down at the old cook shack after lunch, the men would always have their coffee. In the morning at the cook shack, they'd have their coffee. My dad, I remember at the old house, Mac McKinley, the foreman, would come in and they would talk over the plans of the day over a cup of coffee. And right now, we're going to go to the old coffee song by the Bar J Wranglers. Actually, the name of the song is Drinking from My Saucer. Bar J Boys, take it away.

Now, I never did make my fortune, and, well, I reckon it's a little too late now. But you know, I don't worry about that much, 'cause I'm happy anyhow. And as I go down through life's journey, boy, I've reaped so much more than I've sowed. Yes, sir, I'm a-drinking for my saucer, 'cause my cup is overflowed. Now, I'm not a man of riches, and sometimes the going gets pretty tough. But you know, I got a family, and got an old horse, and I got a good dog. And they all love me, and you know, that makes me rich enough. And I just thank God for all of His blessings, and the mercies He's bestowed. Yes, sir. I'm drinking for my saucer, 'cause my cup is overflowed. Oh, I can remember times when things went wrong. Well, my faith would grow just a little bit thin. But then them old dark clouds would move away.

0: keep me from griping too much about the rough roads that I've hoed. Yes, sir, I'm a-drinking from my saucer, 'cause my cup is overflowed. And Lord, if you just give me the strength and the courage, when that old road gets steep and rough, well, I won't ask you for any other blessings. No, sir, I'm already blessed enough. And may I never, ever, ever get too busy to help another bear his load. And then I reckon I'll just keep right on drinking from my saucer, 'cause my cup is overflowed.
1: Yes, Wranglers, is your cup overflowing? You know, the Bible tells us that God daily loadeth us with many benefits. You know, there was a lady one time who she was complaining. Everything was going wrong in her life, and she had a lot to complain about. But her friend came in and said, "Sister, start a blessings journal. Start writing down the little things that were a blessing to you at the end of the day. Start recording." Well, this lady was a waitress, and she thought, that's kind of crazy. But then she started writing it down. And then one day, the following day, I guess, when she started writing this down, there was somebody left her a little tip, a little extra money. It was a $5 tip. Then that particular day, I guess she had oatmeal with her son around a fire. There they had a fireplace there. And she started noticing these little blessings here and there, little tiny things. But eventually, she came consumed in writing this because she realized how many benefits, how many little blessings there were in her day. And it caused her to have a new appreciation for the goodness of God. It caused her to take her eyes off herself and her problems and focus on the blessings, you know. So I encourage you, Guidepost Magazine had this article. I encourage you to start writing a blessings journal. Start writing down the little things were a real blessing to you. Like maybe somebody pulled out of a parking lot and gave you an extra space just in time right in front of the bank or whatever. You'll see many blessings you can write down, though you may be going through some trials and hardships. If you start focusing on the blessings, you will be blessed. You know, a long time ago, they had a song. It was real popular back in the 50s. I remember on the old Circle K Ranch, we used to listen to it. Count your blessings one by one, or it was something along that line. Because if we really count our blessings, it begins to focus on the positive, because God has given us so many blessings. And you know, right now I wanted to go to Psalm 100. I'm going to read that right now. You know, Psalm 100 is one of my favorite passages in the Bible. It says, "Make a joyful noise unto the Lord, all ye lands. Serve the Lord with gladness. Come before his presence with singing." You know, we have much to be thankful in the kingdom of God. If you know Jesus as your personal Savior, we have a lot to be thankful for. His grace is so fantastic. I mean, we have our prayers answered. We have a lot to sing about, a lot to thank him for. You know, we need to enter our prayer lives with thanksgiving. Start off with thanking him for all his benefits. You may not feel like it, but as you do, as you start to thank him, things will happen. You know, I was out on the old Circle K Ranch some time ago, and I was kind of in the doldrums a bit, and I read these two books by Merlin Carruthers. It's Prison to Praise and Power and Praise. And after reading Power and Praise, I said, you know, I'm going to go out and try this. And so I went alongside this old cabin. We had this cabin with a little creek went underneath it. It was actually an irrigation ditch. But anyway, I went out on the side of the old cabin, started thanking the Lord for everything I could think of. I said, "Lord, thank you for Mom and Dad. Thank you for the cows, the sheep, the grass, the rabbits." I mean, every neat thing I could think of. And as I started to thank the Lord for all these things, the Holy Spirit was giving me different things to really praise God for. And after a period of time, the presence of the Lord came down, because the Bible said God inhabits the praises of Israel. You know, as we send up thanksgiving, after a period of time, God rides on those praises and will come down. Well, His presence came down, and He spoke in such a sweet way. He spoke in love. He said, "Rejoice evermore." And it was fantastic. It was so encouraging. But we have so much to be thankful for, because our cups do run over. Even on a daily basis, if we would only open our eyes, if we can get beyond ourselves. That's why it's important to really praise the Lord and begin to enter into worship, because He takes us out of ourselves. We're so filled with ourselves, that's one of our big hang-ups. But anyway, verse 3 says, "Know ye not that the Lord, He is God? It is He that hath made us, and not we ourselves. We are His people, and the sheep of His pasture." Yes, we are the sheep of His pasture. He wants to take us to greener pastures. He wants to feed us with the finest of wheat. His Word is the finest of wheat. You know, as you imbibe the Word, or as you chew upon the Word and you feed upon the Bible, it does things in your life, and it will make you even happier. I'll never forget the experience I had in Rome. I was there, and I got pickpocketed in the subways, and our team, when we were there, was going to go out the island of Capri, and I said, "You guys go out the island of Capri, because I'm going to go in the old hotel room, just have a big old pity party," because I was so frustrated. I wanted to get out of Italy. I wanted nothing to do with Italy after having my wallet taken. But anyway, I got up in the room, and just after a matter of minutes, thought, well, maybe I'll read a little bit of the Word and pray a little bit. I started reading the Word, and I started praying, and the joy bell started to ring. I mean, God's presence was there in a heavy way. You know, sometimes our discouragements are His appointments. You know, and God, He wants His sheep productive. And sometimes we have to go through difficult waters, but He wants His sheep healthy. He doesn't want us to be old wimpy kind of sheep. There's sheep that we used to have on the old Circle K would get worms, and they would get dilapidated, and, you know, they would get anemic, and they would eventually die if we didn't give them some worm medicine. But the healthy sheep, you know, they could feed on good things, and they would get fat. Well, the Lord wants us healthy sheep so we can reproduce. A healthy sheep reproduces. God wants us to go out and bring in the lost. He wants us to go out and bring in the little doggies out there that are crying, that are so bound in chains of sin. He wants us to bring them in. But we have to be healthy sheep ourselves. We have to be strong. The Bible says, "Be strong in the Lord and the power of His might." Part of the idea of becoming strong is learning how to praise God and worship Him in the church services, or even in your own personal devotional life. We need to praise God and thank Him for all His benefits. You know, the Bible says, "In everything give thanks, for this is the will of God in Christ Jesus." He wants us to thank Him even in those difficult situations, because even the difficulties that we go through, someday we are going to thank God for, because it is building in us character, and it also, our difficulties bring us into a closer relationship with the Lord. You know, I think back many moons ago when I was down in Tucson, Arizona, I was in a motorcycle accident. And I look back and I think that motorcycle accident was a blessing in disguise, because shortly afterwards, somebody came and shared the gospel, and I was really open at that time. And I came to know the abundant life that Jesus promised. Jesus said, "I came that you may have life and have it more abundantly." Yes, He wants us to see how abundant that life is on a daily basis. And if we begin to thank Him for His goodness and do this consistently, you know, especially with a good prayer life in the morning and the evening times, ideal. But we need to worship Him and thank Him each time for all His blessings. Man, this is bringing back remembrances that I need to practice this myself even more. But anyway, verse 5 says, "For the Lord is good, His mercy is everlasting, and His truth endureth to all generations." Yes, God is a good God, and He's so full of mercy and love and compassion. You know, and some of those people out there right now that are in such in bondage to sin, He wants to set you free. Right now, it comes across my mind, right now, there's some homosexuals listening right now. He wants to touch you and break those fetters. Some of you alcoholics out there, He wants to break those fetters and bring you into a vital relationship. Some of the prostitutes out there that may be listening, He wants to bring you into a love relationship with Him, because deep in your heart, you've been looking for love, but all in the wrong places. Some of you ladies out there, even doing dishes, you need to call upon the Lord and thank Him for His goodness and what He's done for your life, even for your kids. Your kids may be a little crazy right now, gone astray, but start thanking Him for even being able to have kids. There's many out there that don't even have kids. You know, and kids are such a blessing. God wants to touch you and encourage you. And some of you people driving right now, I'm going to pray. Lord, touch these people. Encourage them. Have them start praising you for all that you've done in their life, for their health, even for their vision, or even being able to have good teeth is a blessing. Having good health is a blessing. Being able to have a car is a blessing. There's people in third world countries don't even have a car. They have to walk all the place. But, you know, there's so much we can thank God for that we take advantage of. And having a family that loves you is important. And even having a family in general is a blessing. But anyway, there's so much that we should be thankful for because our cups do run over. Now, some of you who don't know Jesus, there is a problem. You may be so in bondage to sin or to yourself that you can't see through the mire. You can't see through the fog. God wants to set you free. You know, some of you out there right now are listening. God wants to touch right now. He loves you so much, and He wants you to come into that vital relationship with Him. You know, it's just, you're only a prayer away. Just say this prayer with me. God, forgive me for my sins. Jesus, come into my heart. Be my Lord and Savior. Take control of the throne of my life. Make me the kind of person you want me to be. And help me repent of my sins. Help me turn from those things that are displeasing to you. If you said that prayer, things are going to happen in your life. God wants to give you joy abundantly. He wants to give you His love abundantly. He wants to give you His mercy. And if you said that prayer, all these things are going to come into play. You're going to see your prayers answered. Suddenly you're going to have a new interest in going to church. This is what we call the new birth. God is wanting to give you that new heart that has a desire for Him, because in the past our flesh rules. But now if you allow His Spirit to rule, things will happen, and you will have a peace that passes all understanding. And the future is going to be so bright for all those that have come into this relationship. We have a future ahead of us so glorious for ages to come. You know, we're going to be rejoicing. And some of you elderly people out there, I'm going to pray for you right now. Lord, just touch these people. Lord, encourage them, Lord. Let them have hope. Let them have a new vision, even where they're at. If they're in a convalescent home, bless them. Touch them by the Holy Ghost, Lord. And just those in jail, encourage them. Bless them. Let them realize, even in jail, you are free. You are more free than the people out in the world that are bound by sin. Lord, touch these people. Todd, some of the other ones out there, Lord, bless them abundantly. Rashawn, Lord, let them experience your love. Even right now, we pray in Jesus' name. Boy, the grace of God is amazing. You know, my son was pitching baseball the other day, and we were practicing, you know. We built a little pitcher's mound here on the old ranch, and so we've been practicing. Well, he was supposed to pitch, and a couple days before, when he was throwing the ball, the balls would come over the plate occasionally, but let's just put it this way. We need a little grace. He has a fantastic speed ball, or, you know, whatever you want to call it. I mean, he has a lot of power in his pitch in a tremendous way, but the control, we need a little help. Well, we prayed that prayer right before he threw, and my golly, we had strikeout after strikeout. It was amazing. You know, God wants to help in the smallest things. You know, Marilyn Hickey even told about her daughter. They were behind 48 points, and she said, God, what can we do? What can we do to help out? You know, usually their team is winning. But they were behind 48 points, and God pointed out a little way they could pray, encouraged them to pray this way. She started praying in this particular manner, and they ended up tying 7 times and ended up winning by 1 point. I'll tell you, the grace of God is endless, and we need to pray for the grace of God for people in China right now. There's a lot of persecution going on and around the world. We need to pray. We need to pray for our young people, because they need the grace of God. You know, when the young people, when they do experience the grace and fantastic ways of God, they realize that their cup doth runneth over. And a young person who is happy is such a blessing. And when they realize how great God is, what an awesome God we serve, their cup runneth over. So anyway, let's get into the song by the Bar J. Wranglers, Amazing Grace.

Yes, how rich the grace of God, how wonderful He is to His children. The grace of God that passes all understanding is just so fantastic. You know, we need His grace, we need His help on a daily basis. Even on the old ranch, I remember on the old Circle K, when I came back there, God just knit me and my dad really close. You know, that was a desire of my dad's heart, was to work with me, you know. But as a young kid, you know, I always wanted to be a big league ball player. I wanted to do this and that. I wanted to go work other places, you know. Got tired of working on the old Circle K. But after I got saved in Tucson, that was one of Tucson, Arizona, at the University of Arizona, at a drinking party, really. And when I came back, it's like God had me come back on the old ranch, and God just knit me and my dad together. My dad ended up receiving the Lord and the grace of God. How fantastic. I remember, you know, speaking about coffee, we started out coffee. You know, my dad ended up, we started having coffee breaks at 10 o'clock. We'd bring out the coffee. One of the guys on the ranch brought out the coffee, and Dad would go get the cookies. And the old cowhands and everything like that would come on and gather around. Everybody just have a great time. This was, if you knew my dad, this was not his mode of operation. But he loved it because he had peace. You know, he had rest. He was no longer so driven, you know, because of the grace of God. Because, you know, he did invite Jesus into his heart. And he started reading the Bible every night after dinner. Now, the first thing he'd do is go upstairs and start reading the Bible. He used to kind of bug my mom a little bit, but because, you know, rather than sit around and talk, he wanted to go out and read the Bible, and then he would read his business materials and stuff like that afterwards. But it was neat to see the grace of God at work in my dad's life. His mother wrote him a letter in 1947. It said, "Alfred, what is it going to profit to gain the whole world and lose your own soul?" She was concerned about his money-making pursuits, but when he received Jesus, things began to change because he started to send out his money to different outfits. You know, God blesses when you do that, like R.J. Letourneau. R.J. Letourneau gave out money all over the place, and the more he give out, the more he get, it seemed like. And he was just living, ended up giving 10%, and then he ended up in his latter part of his life giving away 90%, living on the 10%, because he had so much. God just so richly blessed him, gave him ideas for his earth-moving equipment and everything else. Again, the grace of God. And again, R.J. Letourneau, like my father, could say, "Their cup runneth over." You know, God is so awesome. You know, speaking, I came across this verse here, Ephesians 2:8. It says, "By grace are ye saved through faith, and that not of yourselves. It is the gift of God, not of works, lest any man should boast." Yes, it's a free gift. And you know, some of you old truck drivers out there, now you need to receive that gift. Sometimes you try to do the right thing all the time, and yet it's the free gift of eternal life that Jesus offers. As I mentioned before, that prayer is just so simple. I'll tell you something, the grace of God brings us into this close walk. What a rich experience to know God in a very close way and to talk with Him on a daily basis, you know. But anyway, I want to go out with a song by the Bar J. Wranglers, "Just a Closer Walk with Thee."

0: As Al would say, well, Wranglers, it's about time for us to bring the horses back into the corral. We're at the end of the trail. 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
1: 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I'm Liz Black. 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
8: 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It's Mission Focus Week, and today World Missionary Evangelism's president, Daniel Moore, and Dora Brookshire look at the real impact of Bible distribution. But first, would you listen to this very important message? Webster's Dictionary defines a will as a formal executed legal document declaring a person's wishes regarding the disposal of their property after death. That definition sounds simple, but the fact is, many people today do not have a will, and we all need one. If you don't know how to begin the steps of creating your own will, then why don't you write to us and ask for the free brochure, Giving Through Your Will. There is absolutely no obligation, and it will outline the first steps that you need to take to create this very important document. To receive this brochure absolutely free, simply request it at WME, Post Office Box 660800, Dallas, Texas 75266.

0: God bless you, WME family. Welcome back. Today is Friday, and I've been joined all week by Dora, who is our communication supervisor. Dora, God bless you. Welcome to the studio. We're wrapping up a week.
1: Thank you. It's been a wonderful week.
0: And what a week it's been to spend time with our WME family and their family.
1: And to talk about the work of God is the best subject that you can talk about.
0: Amen. And as we talk about the work of God, Dora, we begin this week's program in speaking about our native missionaries.
1: Yes.
0: I'd like us to end this week speaking about our native missionaries. God bless these men and women who are out there reaching and touching people that we could never get to on our own.
1: That's right.
0: These brave men and women need our support now more than ever. Right now, here at World Missionary Evangelism, we have an urgent need as far as Native missionaries.
1: Yes.
0: We have so many Native missionaries who need sponsorship.
1: Yes.
0: Tell us a little bit about that.
1: We need sponsors for Native missionaries. We need people to step up and say, I will support one or two or five or ten. These Native missionaries need this help. They're working so hard for the work of God.
0: Right now, Dora, we have an urgent need to support 50 to 60 Native missionaries who need sponsorship.
1: We need sponsors for these Native missionaries.
0: Who are these missionaries and what do they do? Why are they so important, Dora?
1: Well, Native missionaries are more than just men and women who present the gospel. They do teach and preach the word of God to the people where they live, but they also help with food for hunger programs. They help with disaster relief when things happen that these people are in desperate need of help. They bring food to the hungry. They bring clothing. They bring water. Anything that these people need, they are there to help them to distribute Bibles and to give hope to people that maybe are losing hope. They give them a reason that they need to go on, that they need to reach out to God because God is there and loves them and wants better life for them. We also have Native missionaries who are teachers in our schools, and they teach the children, and they love the children, and they present the gospel to the children. So that's another facet of Native missionary work.
0: And I'm glad you mentioned this, Dora, because our Native missionaries cover so much.
1: They do.
0: And they do a lot more than just go out in the field, which is part of what they do, no doubt about it.
1: Definitely part of what they do.
0: But we also have Native missionaries that help with the children.
1: Yes.
0: We're one of the very few organizations that still has children's homes.
1: Yes.
0: And that's something that many of the humanitarian organizations no longer even have. But we still have it.
1: We have a few.
0: That's our Native missionaries also help cover that area. And you mentioned disaster relief. Many times, and I'm amazed at how many times we're there before even major organizations are there.
1: Right.
0: And we do this because of our Native missionaries. We were able to help refugees even before many major organizations were able to help them because we had people on the ground.
1: Yes.
0: We've seen this in storms, and we've seen this during difficult moments because we work so closely with churches and Native missionaries.
1: In the Philippines and in Sri Lanka.
0: You think of the Philippines where they had a horrible earthquake.
1: Yes.
0: And not too long ago. That earthquake caused so much damage that to this day still needs repair. Our Native missionaries are very important to us.
1: Yes, they are there.
0: Right now, there's an urgent need, and I would ask that you pray and that you seek God about helping us with this need, because we have several Native missionaries who desperately need our support right now.
1: Yes, they need our sponsorship, and they also need Bibles to distribute. One of the major things that our Native missionaries ask for is more Bibles. They need more literature to distribute to the people in their areas.
0: Gospel tracts.
1: Gospel tracts and children's Bibles and children's materials. to distribute. The child will be given a children's Bible, and they love to look at the pictures in the children's Bible. But then they will take that Bible home with them, and their parents will see the Bible and will look at the pictures with the child and then read the words, and it will touch their hearts. And many of the parents come to God because of the children's Bibles.
0: That is so true, Dora. You know, when you mention the children's Bibles, it's amazing to me how many adults love those children's Bibles.
1: Yes.
0: They have that picture, they have those pictures in there where you can also present the gospel to them.
1: Oh, yes.
0: And so people are being won to the Lord because of that. Our native missionaries need these tools. They need sponsorship. And I know there are those out there listening that maybe your church could get involved. Maybe you could call your pastor, tell him, hey, World Missionary Evangelism is out there. Can we help? Yes. We have many churches that have helped us.
1: Yes, we have churches who sponsor many native missionaries.
0: That's a tool for those that are out there listening right now. Maybe your church can get involved. Maybe you're part of a Sunday school group. You want to support something. Maybe you're part of a prayer group. I know many are meeting now in house churches.
1: Yes.
0: So maybe you don't attend a church that's a mega 100,000 attendance. Maybe you attend a small house church. Well, you can also support native missionaries.
1: Yes. Or a Bible study group.
0: Yes. Maybe there's four or five native missionaries that you could support. Yes. Right now, the need is urgent. We need to support these native missionaries. Make sure that they're out in the field. Make sure that they're doing God's work. Make sure that they have the proper tools that they need. Tools, Bibles, gospel tracts, bicycles. Yes. Whatever it takes for them to go out and spread the message of the gospel. Make sure that the gospel is preached in the four corners of the world.
1: Make sure that they receive all of the things that they need so that they are able to do the calling that God has placed on their life.
0: Let's make sure that these native missionaries are out there in the field. As the Lord touches your heart to help sponsor, to help support native missionaries, we're going to see a mighty harvest for Christ.
2: 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The Bible comes alive in this delightful animated series, the Old Testament Bible Stories for Children. Each uplifting story has been specifically adapted for children to inspire their faith and their devotion in God. The disc includes Samson, warrior of God, the story of David, the story of Solomon, and Daniel and the prophets. 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

0: There is a God-shaped vacuum in the heart of every man and woman which cannot be filled by any created thing, but only by God, the Creator, made known through Jesus. 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And now with you is Pastor Donna Baptiste.
1: I am Pastor Donna Baptiste, and I would like to welcome you to the radio broadcast Pursuing God, which comes to you on behalf of Donna Baptiste Ministries Incorporated. Come, let us journey together as we study to lay hold of the promise of an abundant life in Christ. I hope you have your Bible opened and ready, your cup of tea, your coffee nearby. Now get settled in, and let's begin our time together in the Word, Pursuing God. We have been going through our studies on the theological word theodicy, which means why do bad things happen to good people? We have looked at it from different points of view. Last week, we looked at Psalm 73. We have been basically resting in the book of Job, although we looked at Daniel and we looked at the situation between Haman, Mordecai, and Esther. So let's read the book of Job, because the book of Job is the quintessential study on theodicy. So let's read. I told you was to read up on Job 23, verse 10, and then Job chapter 42.

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4: Bildad, the Shuite, Zophar, the Naamathite, did what the Lord told them, and the Lord accepted Job's prayer. After Job had prayed for his friends, the Lord restored his fortunes and gave him twice as much as he had before. All his brothers and sisters and everyone who had known him before came and ate with him at his house. They comforted and consoled him over all the trouble the Lord had brought on him. And each one gave him a piece of silver and a gold ring. The Lord blessed the latter part of Job's life more than the former part. He had 14,000 sheep, 6,000 camels, 1,000 yoke of oxen, and 1,000 donkeys. And he also had 7 sons and 3 daughters. The first daughter he named Jemima, the second Keziah, the third Karen Hapush. Nowhere in all the land were there found women as beautiful as Job's daughters, and their father granted them an inheritance along with their brothers. After this, Job lived 140 years. He saw his children and their children to the fourth generation. And so Job died an old man and full of years. As I mentioned before, that this study is not original to me. It was actually a sermon preached by my senior pastor, Charles Oliver Galbraith, at Alliance Tabernacle. But what I did, I adapted the sermon for Wednesday Bible study. And I thought it was such an excellent sermon that Pastor preached that I wanted to come and share it on this radio program. So let's move on. Let's look at some of the lessons we learned from Job concerning evil. Listen, evil and wickedness are real. We must not spiritually bypass the truth that evil exists. Ephesians chapter 6 verse 12 says, "We wrestle not against flesh and blood, but principalities and powers in high places." Even Jesus spoke of evil and wickedness in John chapter 10. He says, "He comes only to steal, kill, and destroy." That's Satan's job description. And that job description didn't come from me. It came from Jesus Christ himself in John chapter 10 verse 10. Satan's job description is this: he came to steal, to kill, and to destroy. Peter, in 1 Peter chapter 5, verse 8 says, "The enemy is like a roaring lion seeking whom he may devour." So listen, wherever you find suffering, wherever you find conflict, wherever you find confusion, the enemy is active. I don't care if it's in your family. I don't care if it's in the church. I don't care if it's in your community. I don't care if it's with your neighbors. If there is conflict, suffering, and confusion, the devil, the enemy, is active somewhere. But remember that scripture verse that says, "Greater is he that is within us than he that is in the world." The more you flourish, Christians, listen to me, please. The more you flourish, the more frustrated the enemy becomes and tries to undermine you. There is someone after you. Evil is his name. Look at the situation with Job. What was the reason he went after Job? He went after Job all because God said, "Have you considered my servant Job? There is no one as righteous as he." And that ticks Satan off to know that God himself is speaking of someone that is righteous, that is pleasing to God. He came to stir up confusion, conflict, and suffering to get Job to curse God and die, to show God that no, the only reason you're being good to Job and Job is being faithful to you is because there's no suffering in his life. Listen, let's go back and do a quick review of what was going on in Job's life after Satan realized how much God was

0: thing about Job. You know what Job's suffering was? He had failing finances. Satan ruined every bit of his livestock. He killed off all of his family. All of his sons and daughters died. His health was attacked. And not only that, he had fake friends who, when things started going wrong, all they could think about is, oh, some sin you must have done while all that trouble is coming into your life. But what they didn't know is that behind the scenes, God was boasting about Job to such an extent, it irritated Satan that he requested that Job be tested. And Job's faith was frustrated. He was frustrated asking God, why in all of this? But let me tell you about Job's response. Job took all of his questions and frustrations to God. Yes, he did. He complained to God. He said, I cursed the day I was born, all the suffering I was going through. He fell on his face and he worshiped God. And he declared who God was to him. And he held on to God in the midst of his frustrated faith. No matter what Job went through, he still directed his questions to God and not away from God. We have to have something in our souls that when the difficulty comes, we can still hold on to God. What Satan wanted to rattle, what Satan wanted to shake, was Job's confidence in God. Evil is not equal to God. Please hear me. Hear me. And one of the examples Pastor talked about was this idea where people have this picture of an angel on one shoulder and the devil on one shoulder whispering in your ear, trying to tell you which one to follow. Listen, evil is not equal to God. Only God is sovereign. Evil is not on the same level as God. And this is seen in the book of Job. Why? Because there were divine boundaries. God placed boundaries around Job. There is a limit to the enemy's access to you. God sets limit to what Satan can do. Listen to Job chapter 2, verse 6. And the Lord said to Satan, behold, he is in your hand. Only spare his life. He couldn't touch Job's life. Satan had to get permission. He had to get God's permission. The enemy had to ask God permission to test Job. Job chapter 2, verses 5 and 6 says, but stretch out your hand and touch his bone and his flesh, and he will curse you to your face. And the Lord said to Satan, behold, he's in your hand. Only spare his life. Satan had to ask permission to remove the hedge. Everything is in God's hands. We are held in God's hands. Job 2:6 says, and the Lord said to Satan, behold, he's in your hands. Only spare his life. God sets the terms. You can touch his body, but you cannot touch his life. The enemy can do as much as he wants, but he cannot do things as long as he wants. I don't care what you're going through, what testings and trials you may be facing. I want you to remember, the power of the devil is nothing compared to the power of our God. He will crush him. He will defeat him. For this verse says, the weapons of our warfare, they are not carnal. They are powerful through God to the pulling down of strongholds. Coming back next week as we complete this study on theodicy. Why do bad things happen to good people? Remember, evil is not equal to God. God bless you.
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4: Welcome to Let's Talk About Jesus with your host, Wayne Momblow. We invite you to join us today as Wayne teaches, counsels, and leads us in a fellowship of God's love. Let's Talk About Jesus is an outreach of Loving Grace Ministries. With headquarters in northern New Jersey, Loving Grace Ministries is dedicated to ministering the compassion, grace, and unconditional love of Jesus Christ for all people. We pray you will be uplifted and renewed by today's program as you take this time to behold God's love for you. And now, Wayne Momblow

Hallelujah, Lord God. Our Father in heaven, we're so grateful to draw near to you for new life in this new day where you make all things new and including us. Hallelujah, Lord God. We praise you, Jesus Christ, our risen, resurrected Savior, Lord, priest forever, dwelling in us now. You've reconciled us to Abba Father through the blood of your eternal covenant. I am grateful, thankful, praising you specifically for this. I pray every Christian on this planet will know their full salvation, will hunger and thirst for you in spirit and truth, Lord God, and your scriptures in spirit and truth, to grow in the grace and knowledge of Jesus Christ and be fully formed as a fully functioning, fully aware, fully filled, hallelujah, child of God. May we not be distracted from who you've made us to be and wind up somewhere else instead, Lord God. We are here before your throne of grace, praising you in this moment, in this day, thanking you for new life, eternal life, salvation life, holy life, pure life, hallelujah. A life that walks in the countenance of your light, a life that walks in the fullness of your Holy Spirit, a life that hungers and thirsts after God, seeking your face daily, because we actually do believe. We don't fantasize, we actualize through following you, understanding your word, looking deeply at how richly you've loved us. And we're benefited by this. And I pray, Lord, that each word is quickened in this prayer to reality, to life worldwide throughout the entire body of Christ. May we each behold your face in righteousness. And may we know within, because we are saved and new and have your Holy Spirit, that this is right and righteous to do. May everybody be graced to rest in you, discovering your fullness every day, showing up for your mercies, loving kindnesses, and compassions each and every morning, starting out blessed, starting out blessing you, starting out knowing who we are as your child and what it looks like and what it is like, because we're into your spirit and we're into your scriptures. We're growing in the grace and knowledge of Jesus Christ, and we realize this is a divine blessing you give to each of us, and it lies dormant until we receive it and actualize it. So may it be received and actualized by the entire body of Christ worldwide, Lord God. May each Christian know who they belong to and hunger and thirst to grow closer to you every day and be rewarded with your presence and blessing and protection and covering. We bless you and we praise you. I thank you, Lord, for 49 years, hallelujah, of Let's Talk About Jesus. More than that, I thank you for 54 years of salvation, hallelujah, Lord God. And it's a blessing to be in this month entering year 50. I pray the needs of this ministry for this week would be met even exceedingly abundantly, if it be in your will, Lord God. May this service honor you from start to finish, and may the service of honoring you never end in our lives. May we realize what an honor it is to serve and honor you, which surely it is. May everyone listening in today be blessed. Blessed to love you. Blessed to know you first loved us. To walk in the light of your countenance and be filled with Jesus Christ. I pray health and blessing, faith, hope, love, grace, peace, and mercy upon and within each child of yours, realized by your children and be desired by all others. May each one find their own fullness in you, in new life in you, Lord Jesus. We continue to pray and seek your face. We ask this service to be a blessing to all. Pray the ministry will be blessed to continue as well. I thank you, Lord God. Hallelujah. I praise you. And now ask for your ministry to all through the service in Jesus' name. Amen.

0: Christ, you're my Lord. Well, hallelujah. The Lord bless you and welcome to our Friday, August 28th, 2026 service of Let's Talk About Jesus. I'm Wayne Monblow, your host, and as always, it's a wonderful privilege, truly, to be here and to be able to speak regarding Jesus, our Christ. So welcome. I hope our opening prayer and little piece of worship touches you, has touched you, ministers to you, entreats you to be with the Lord right now. And I pray that the rest of the service will also be ministering to you the grace, the goodness, the truth of Jesus Christ. And so God bless you and welcome. Hallelujah. The last couple of days I've been looking at the cloud of witnesses, a verse in Hebrews about, therefore, seeing that we have such a great cloud of witnesses surrounding us, let us run with endurance the race set before us, fixing our eyes upon Jesus, the author and finisher of our faith, who has sat down at the right hand of God. And the only reason that I wound up even at this verse and sharing with you what it's really about is because I was just looking at why do so many people think or assume without any scriptural indication or verifying, and I don't even know why it's even a question, actually. But I mean, from where I'm coming from in the Lord Jesus Christ, I can tell you about my own self going to heaven. I'm looking forward to seeing his face. I don't have a thought at all about anyone else I'm going to run into. I know that when I was born again, I was made part of a kingdom of priests. That's how I'm planning on entering heaven. I don't know about it. I guess some people think they're entering heaven as self-centered individuals. Well, why? If you're planning on going to heaven, why don't you find out from the scriptures what you're going as? Rather than guessing about things like, well, can people see what's going on earth, you know? Are people waiting for me? Or am I going to see them? Are we going to recognize each other? It's like such discussion. You know who's being left out of that discussion? God, Jesus Christ. And hey, how about reading his word and find out what allegedly happened to you when you got saved or converted or became a Christian or however you call it for yourself? Because to not know what heaven is about and to think that you're going there and you got a bazillion questions, it's not much of a testimony. So the reason, again, about the cloud of witnesses, I've been looking, why do people think that Christians in heaven or people in heaven are like hanging onto their seats looking at what's going on earth? And so this is the verse that comes up. You know, therefore, seeing that we have such a great cloud of witnesses, you know, but like I said yesterday, I learned early on in Bible study, whenever you see a therefore in scriptures, you should see what it's there for. In other words, a therefore doesn't appear except after something's been said. And so Hebrews chapter 11 is about all of these personages of faith and the context of the letter, which obviously a lot of people don't know and aren't interested in. It's called the Letter to the Hebrews, and it's written specifically to Hebrews who received Christ as Savior, and they're going back on their faith. Basically, the backstory is basically because of the persecution that's indicated, that you allowed the seizure of your property and so forth. And so, yeah, that stuff was going on then. And that's what the letter's about. And it's about proving Jesus Christ to be the object of prophecy, that he's the word of the oath from David's Psalm 110. Two promises in which it's impossible for God to lie. See, there are so many people that are, look for a verse that proves that people can see from heaven, and then what they come up with is Hebrews 12:1. But it's so God dishonoring to yank a verse out, not read the document that it comes from, and even attempt on some sort of basic level to understand what the whole thing's about. I mean, to me, if you want to honor God, well, approach him honorably and honor him. Honor his word. Don't follow the example of people that don't know anything and they look for verses to fortify their ignorance rather than trying to learn the truth that sets free. So, yeah. So that's what I've been talking about. And it's, but it's, why doesn't every Christian, upon thinking of going to heaven or being heaven, why are you this? It's the kingdom of God. Every Christian could read the Bible and see, if you want to, that when you got saved, God made you part of a kingdom of priests. It's awesome. It's beautiful. It's wonderful. He didn't just drop you off in a corner and say, now you're saved, good luck. He made you part of a kingdom of priests. He loved you. He set you free from your sins by his blood, and he made you to be a part of the kingdom of priests. And he's the high priest of it. And at the end of this age, I shared with you yesterday, 1 Corinthians 15, and in the book of Revelation, Jesus Christ hands the kingdom over to his Father. That's you and me. So I would like Christians to be aware of that, rather than thinking of hunting down Aunt Sally when you get there. You know, believe it or not, friends, I think people in heaven right now are fully engaged with the kingdom of God. And just because we don't take the time to learn it down here, rather than promoting our ignorance right up into heaven, including that, why don't we learn something right now, right here? For instance, how about Revelation chapter 22, verse 4? Well, let me start at verse 1. Well, let me start at verse 27 of chapter 21. Nothing unclean, no one who practices abomination and lying shall ever come into it, but only those whose names are written in the Lamb's Book of Life. Then he showed me a river of the water of life, clear as crystal, coming from the throne of God and of the Lamb. In the middle of its street, on either side of the river, was the tree of life, bearing 12 kinds of fruit, yielding its fruit every month. That's the 12 times 12, 12 fruit, 12 months. And the leaves are for the healing of the nations. There will no longer be any curse. The throne of God and of the Lamb will be in it, and his bondservants will serve him. His bondservants will serve him. His bondservants will serve him. You think you're going to heaven not as a bondservant? You think you're going to heaven not as part of a kingdom of priests? No, because the Bible says you are, but because you didn't take the time to see it, you presume that that's got nothing to do with reality? See, why don't we just learn who we are right now? And then all of your thoughts about heaven will be far more formed. Don't be less concerned about will we know each other in heaven, and be more concerned about getting there, seeing how you enter, who you are now, and look forward to seeing the Lord face to face. That's not good enough. You don't, I need an extra assurance that I'll recognize people. Well, that's your flesh that needs that. It's not the Holy Spirit of God within you. The Holy Spirit of God says, set your hope fully. Set your hope fully on your redemption from heaven. Hallelujah. Set your hope fully upon that, friends. And you won't be worried. You just won't be worried. You'll be looking forward. There will no longer be any curse, and the throne of God and the Lamb will be in it, and his bondservants will serve him. Look at verse 4. They will see his face. His name will be on their foreheads. There will no longer be any night. They will not have the need of the lamp, the light of a lamp, nor the light of the sun, because the Lord God will illumine them, and they will reign forever and ever. And then he said, these words are faithful and true. We will see his face. Let that be number one, my brothers and sisters in Jesus Christ. I'll see his face. You know, the Bible tells us right now that the glory of God is in the face of Christ in our hearts. If you are a new covenant believer, according to 2 Corinthians chapter 3, then that's what you're going to see. We all with unveiled face. That's the new covenant Christian, is the veil, unveiled face. Because previous to that, Paul wrote, to this day at the reading of Moses, a veil lies over their hearts. There's a reason why religious people don't see Jesus Christ. There's a reason why religious people don't see the new covenant. There's a reason why religious people don't see themselves with Christ living in them. It's because there's a veil over their heart, because they might have accepted Jesus, but they're still looking at Moses and they're none the wiser. I was talking yesterday about people that become baby Christians and then they evidently self-abort, because the idea of growing in Christ just seems like, how do you do that? You know, I'm just supposed to read the Bible, give it the plate, and tell people about Jesus and do all these outer observances that don't do anything for your inside. I mean, they could all be great if on the inside you were glorying God and putting no confidence in the flesh and growing in the grace and knowledge of Christ, which is our birthright, which is great, greatly joyous. So it just, it's sad to me that the one verse Christians try to prove that there proves that people in heaven see what's going on earth is a verse taken out of context. Hebrews 11 talks about all these heroes of the faith that should be encouraging Hebrew Christians to stay on, because it was shown to them that they weren't serving themselves, but us who would be believing. And at the end of that, therefore, seeing that we have such great a cloud of witnesses, you know, let's run with endurance the race set before us, fixing our eyes on Jesus. The Bible tells you, fix your eyes on Jesus. So what happens is you got people that don't know how to read the Bible, people that don't know how to honor the Word of God, people that don't know, can't even take the time to read the whole letter of Hebrews just to get a clue as to what it's actually about. People cherry pick verses. You know, like, for instance, people like to quote, the Bible says, forsake not the assembling of thyself together. And Christians walk around telling each other, that means God wants you to go to church. But you know what? How about reading the whole thing? You know why the reason is we should not forsake our assembling together? Because we have a new and living way. We've entered within the veil. We're in a new covenant. That's why. And the book teaches us that. But I've lived my whole life with people who talk big about their faith and belief in God, but they know next to nothing. Actually, they're filled with opinions and guessings and making things up. But the idea of just decidedly, devotedly, in a disciple's mind, read this word, understand it, get to know it inside and out if you can, because it's life and it's truth. And you don't have to walk around spouting things that are blatantly false when you could be reading the Word, be blessed in it, and learning truth every single day. I much prefer that for everybody. So we'll see his face. I'll see his face. I'll see his face. And you know where I started this morning? I want to share this with you a little bit. Some encouragement for the Psalms about this very subject. Because I was thinking of this verse, and I looked it up. It's in Psalm 17, verse 15. Beautiful verse. By the way, don't forget what we are worshiping. Linger in the presence of the Holy Spirit. Amen. Even now, as I'm sharing these scriptures with you, the last verse of Psalm 17 says this, and it's a psalm of David, by the way, a prayer of David. As for me, I can only speak for me. You can only speak for you. But here it is. As for me, I shall behold your face in righteousness. I will be satisfied with your likeness when I awake. So this morning, I saw that verse, first of all, in context. When David wakes up, I'll behold your face in righteousness. I'll be satisfied with your likeness when I awake. And that's good, because the previous psalm, verse 19, actually talks about this in verse 7. I will bless the Lord who has counseled me. Indeed, my mind instructs me in the night. I have set the Lord continually before me. Because he's at my right hand, I will not be shaken. Therefore, my heart is glad, my glory rejoices, and my flesh also will dwell securely. I believe my heart is glad, my glory rejoices, the Spirit of God within me rejoices, and my flesh also will dwell securely. That's true. If you tend to be a stressful, anxious person, right? And sometimes you feel like you're permanently plugged into an electrical socket, right? Humming and buzzing. And the mind is whirring around like a million miles a second, you know? So, you will make known to me the path of life. In your presence is fullness of joy. So, therefore, my heart is glad. My glory rejoices. My flesh also will dwell securely. I deal with anxiety. I deal with stress. Seems to be pretty common to the human experience for a lot of us, right? But that is definitely not the end of the story. Because we're in relationship with God. And if we just do what David says, I have set the Lord continually before me. That's who I'm looking at. And again, I'm not thinking about seeing relatives in heaven. Well, Wayne, maybe you don't have any. Why aren't you thinking about that? I would choose to honor God instead of be silly. That's the way it comes to me. Book of Revelation says zippity-doo-dah about us high-fiving each other in heaven. Kind of talks about we're all getting on with God now. Just because people are Christians and they want to stay 10,000 light years away from Jesus Christ in real time here, won't take the time to read the Bible, find out who they really are? I mean, okay, I guess, if that's what you want, but I sure as a Christian want to know Jesus Christ and who I am as a Christian, and the Bible will tell you that, if you so take the time to see it, you know. You will make me known the path of life, and your presence is fullness of joy. But anyway, in Psalm 16, he's blessing the Lord at night, so in Psalm 17, it makes sense to me. I will be satisfied with your likeness when I awake. Well, if you're satisfied with him when you wake in the middle of the night, maybe you'll be satisfied with him when you wake up at the top of the day. Hallelujah. And some verses in between, too, that are very good. Just about a solid walk, a solid rock walk with God. My steps have held fast to your paths. My feet have not slipped. That's Psalm 17, verse 5. Verse 7, wondrously show your loving kindness, O Savior, of those who take refuge at your right hand. Wondrously show your loving kindness, O Savior, of those who take refuge at your right hand, from those who rise up against them. I'd like the whole body of Christ to think of God's loving kindness, of our Savior, of our taking refuge at his right hand from all those who rise up. And then again, keep me as the apple of the eye, hide me in the shadow of your wings. And he starts talking about the wicked. They have closed their unfeeling heart. With their mouth they speak proudly. That should not be religious people, should not close an unfeeling heart and with a mouth speak proudly. I would prefer Christians to be wondrously show your loving kindness, O Savior, to those who take refuge at your right hand from those who rise up against them. See? Further on down in the same psalm, verse 13, deliver my soul from the wicked with your sword, from men with your hand, O Lord, from men of the world whose portion is in this life and whose belly you fill with your treasure. They're satisfied with children. They leave their abundance to their babies. But as for me, I shall behold your face in righteousness. There's a lot of believers that are just about life going on. Jesus is my personal coach. You know, if you get an outstanding award for human individual, you know, self-centered achievement, you're going to thank Jesus who made it all possible, you know. And just kind of a light and trite and so inaccurate portrayal of Jesus Christ. Christians want to maximize themselves. And to me, that's the wrong way to go. If you're maximizing yourself, that's your flesh doing that. You know what Paul wrote to the Galatians in chapter 1, by the way? In chapter 1, I am amazed that you are so quickly deserting him who called you through his grace for another gospel, which is really not another only there are some people that they are purposely distorting the gospel of Christ, so you'll follow them. The Bible gives us a heads up, my brothers and sisters in Christ, about every deception of the enemy. We're not ignorant of his schemes, but believers won't even read the Bible. They won't even learn what a single book in the Bible is about. They only know how to cherry-pick verses, which, taking a verse out of context and injecting your own meaning is just a good way to stay ignorant your whole entire existence. You know, there's such a better way. Seeking his face, being one with the Lord. You know, he keeps you as the apple of his eye. Well, let him be the apple of your eye. I love you, O Lord, my strength. The Lord is my rock and my fortress and my deliverer, my God, my rock in whom I take refuge, my shield and the horn of my salvation, my stronghold. I call upon the Lord, who's worthy to be praised, and I'm saved from my enemies. That's Psalm 18, 1 through 3. We should be doing this. Instead of being opinionated believers walking in the flesh, how about we trust Jesus fully and experience the blessing of that? And just walk in the Holy Spirit. Walk in truth. Hallelujah. Look at this beauty part from Psalm 18, verse 16. He sent from on high. He took me. He drew me out of many waters. He delivered me from my strong enemy and from those who hated me, for they were too mighty for me. They confronted me in the day of my calamity, but the Lord was my stay. Instead of walking around going, why do these things always happen to me? Well, that's just a good way to stay stuck in that thought, isn't it? Rise up as a child of God. The Lord was my stay. He brought me forth also into a broad place. Look at this, verse 19. He rescued me because he delighted in me. I think Christians ought to be walking in the awareness of God. Amen. Look at verse 28. I love this. I love that. This is just a great saying. For you light my lamp. I just love that. God lights my lamp. You light my lamp, God. That's a great one, isn't it? Verse 28 of Psalm 18. You light my lamp. The Lord my God illumines my darkness. For by you I can run upon a troop, and by my God I can leap over a wall. As for God, his way is blameless. The word of the Lord is tried. He is a shield to all who take refuge in him. For who is a God but the Lord? Who is a rock except our God? The God who girds me with strength and makes my way blameless. He makes my feet like hinds' feet and sets me upon my high places. You know what the hinds' feet for the Christian are in the high places? Just agreeing with the Bible that when God loved you and set you free from sin through his blood, that he made you part of a kingdom of priests to his God. Well, really? Well, okay, so he loves you and he saved you, but what are you? Then what are you? You're not part of a kingdom of priests? No, Wayne, I'm a loved and saved Christian. Well, what did he make you into? A new creation. Well, tell me more. Is there any more information in the Bible about that? Nope, that's it, Wayne. No, it's not. There's one sentence in Revelation. He loves you, set you free from your sins by his blood, and. It doesn't end there, and. He made you into something. He loves you and set you free to make you something. A new creation, yes. A joint heir with Christ, for sure. Beloved child of God, yes. I'm going to agree with all of that. What about this? A kingdom of priests. Why is the whole body of Christ worldwide got nothing to say about that? That's who God made us to be. And so you got people wondering, who am I going to see in heaven? Will anybody please step into your eternal identity now so you can speak truth about later on? I mean, it's a little sad to me, kind of pathetic even, to hear the level of discussion about believers in heaven yanking a verse out of context in Hebrews 12, and that's the only one they've got to try to prove that people in heaven are aware of what's going on earth. And so you miss everything else that the Bible does say on account of that. It's just too bad and sad. It really is. It's too bad and sad. I was thinking about this verse. One of the first chapters that I learned when I became a Christian and I was saved, profoundly saved, I met a man who was a pastor. Well, I was saved in the town of Fitchburg, Massachusetts, and there was a place called, we called it the Lord's House. It was just a rented little farmhouse, but there were Christians living there, and that seemed to be the center of some Jesus movement activity. And the person that had been witnessing to me for about 3 weeks took me out there, and that's kind of what sealed the deal that day, is somebody else was witnessing to me and prayed with me, and I received Christ, and somehow I knew that I knew. And you might say, well, how can you know that? No, Wayne, you just assumed you knew. Well, whatever you want to say, but I was changed. That I knew. So I was going out to this place in Fitchburg for fellowship. And one day I'm out there, and a pastor from a local church came out, Pastor Kenneth Doerr from Highland Baptist Church in Fitchburg, Massachusetts. And he was a tremendous man, older man. He had white hair. But let me tell you something. He was thrilled with what was going on in the Jesus movement. He was just thrilled. And the couple people that were renting the house, they were going for Sunday service at his church. So anyway, he just dropped by, and that's when I first met him. And I was brand new. And he just gave me a recommendation. He said, I recommend that you read 1 Corinthians 13 every day for a month. And so I took that and did that. And, of course, that's the if I speak with tongues of men and angels but have not love, I'm a noisy gong. And if I have the gift of prophecy and think I know all mysteries but I don't have love, I'm nothing. If I give all my possessions away to feed the poor, and if I surrender my body to be burned, but if I don't have love, it profits me nothing. But then it goes about what love is. Love is patient. Love is kind. It's not jealous. Doesn't brag. It's not arrogant. Does not act unbecomingly, does not seek its own, it's not provoked, does not take into account a wrong suffered. Love doesn't rejoice in unrighteousness, rejoices with the truth, bears all things, believes all things, hopes all things, endures all things. Love never fails. But if there are gifts of prophecy, they will be done away. If there are tongues, they will cease. If there is knowledge, it will be done away. For we know in part, and we prophesy in part. Here's the part that the Lord was quickening to me this morning. Right now, we know in part, okay? And we prophesy in part. But when the perfect comes, then the partial will be done away. And just the last three verses of 1 Corinthians 13, which are relevant to me to this very subject. When I was a child, I used to speak like a child. You know, heaven, it's going to be a celestial Disneyland. I remember someone once, I think it was asking Billy Graham once, will I be able to play golf in heaven? And, oh, yes, I'm sure if that's what will make you happy, you'll be able to do that. And I'm thinking, like, what are these people on? You know, honestly, I mean, it's just so the tail wagging the dog again. Why don't people just read the Bible, find out what it's really like, and stop this childish, immature guessing? When I was a child, I used to speak like a child, think like a child, reason like a child. When I became a man, I put away childish things. So it's not all about me in heaven. It's what God has made. God loved me, he saved me, and he made me part of a kingdom of priests. That's true for every single person. That's how the book of Revelation, which is written to the churches, by the way, the book of Revelation is written specifically to the churches about the nature of the church in the last days. That's why Revelation 2 and 3 has letters to seven churches, five of which are roundly rebuked. And if we, and Christians today, they'll just leapfrog over that. They're, who's the beast? Oh, they got a big thing about, oh, the mark, the credit card imprint on your head. And people are walking around talking nonsense as if they're into the deep stuff of God. And they don't even know who they are as a Christian. God makes every single Christian a member of a kingdom of priests. Thank you, Lord. Because how do you think you're going to fellowship with God? Just mentally, from your outer mind? Did not we receive Christ into our lives? Well, where is he? Is he in our lives or not? And if so, where? And if so, how? And if so, what's he doing? And if so, who is he right now? And these are questions we should all be able to answer.
1: Well, I don't know. I'll go to church and find out.
0: You know. Well, I hope so. Maybe you will, maybe you won't. If people are trying to prove that people in heaven can see what's going on earth, which is kind of a pointless point, like, and what is that going to help you with, by the way? Because right now, I think all it's doing is keeping people from seeing who God made them. You know, if you know you're part of a kingdom of priests, you know what you're going to do in heaven. For this reason, they're in the temple night and day. Why? What's the reason people are serving God night and day in the temple? Well, their robes were washed white in the blood of the Lamb, and they came out of a great tribulation, and they know who they are. They know they're a kingdom of priests. How do I know that they know who they are? Because for this reason, they serve God day and night in the temple. These are people who actually know why they're saved. No, we Christians on this planet, they think, like, once this life is over, then we go into our eternal repose in heaven. And you, we're just going to take it easy from here on out. Have you checked out how big the universe is lately? Does it ever occur to you there may be even more for you once you're fully formed, fully saved, and fully with the Lord, seeing his face? We shall see his face. You think you're going to be walking around thinking like you're thinking now? You'll be free from the presence of sin, so you won't be inordinately self-centered and self-possessed. You'll be in perfect harmony with God. I mean, forget all the guessing about backyard barbecues, getting together with family members. Let's get it to where it really matters. Do you want the rest of the world to understand Jesus Christ? Maybe you and I could lift up our own level of godliness just a wee bit. How about we talk about heaven? We might actually know who we are and what we're going there as. How about a kingdom of priests? Anything wrong with that? No. Why does Christianity reject the kingdom of priests? And you can't say, well, Wayne, maybe Christianity just doesn't know. Well, I got a problem with that. Why doesn't it know? Why don't Christians know who they are? If we love God so much and we're so close to Jesus, it shouldn't be so difficult, right? If any man's in Christ, he's a new creation. That's a good word. To him who saved us, loved us, and released us from our sins by his blood, and he's made us to be a kingdom of priests. That's a good word. We shall see his face. That is a good word. How are you going to see God's face right now? I'll be satisfied with your likeness when I awake. You know, the Bible tells us as New Covenant Christians where the face of God is right now. 2 Corinthians chapter 3 that says God has made us adequate as servants of a new covenant. That's written to every Christian. That's only been in the Bible forever. As long as the New Testament's been around, that verse has been there. God made us adequate as servants of a new covenant. And the church rejects the new covenant. Because you know why? The church wants to be God. No, we should be worshiping God. Making your church God, in other words, all the critical thinking's being done now by guys on earth who are telling you this, that, and the other way, and don't touch God's anointed, don't question anything. That's not Christianity. That's some bizarro version. Real Christians are with real Christ. That's what I know. And no one's checking your membership card at the door. All righty? So, I mean, let's just cut right through the all of the gloppiness into the purity of Christ, because that's where we are actually all one. We can look at the million reasons why we're divided with each other, culturally, politically, denominationally, but God saved us out of all that separatism. He made us one with himself, and that should be extending one Lord, one faith, one body, one baptism, one confession, one flock with one shepherd. Anybody interested in these high, holy, high-value God? Anybody want a high-value God? Right? So, if it's your desire to know the Lord, I can tell you this. The last thing Peter wrote to the church, grow in the grace and in the knowledge of Jesus Christ. That is such a beautiful invitation for you and me each and every day. And if anybody's saying, Wayne, why are you raining on people's parade about heaven? Well, I'm just telling you the truth about it. And this assumption that people in heaven right now can see what's going on earth, that's just entirely made up. And I've traced where people get it from, and it's pagan sources, okay? Pagan sources, not the scriptures. So that's where, and that was the one and only scripture in all of my searching around. What do believers hang this upon? And it seems uniformly to come down to this idea of the cloud of witnesses in Hebrews chapter 12. So I went to the Billy Graham thing, and can people recognize people? Well, he says, you know, indication about the cloud of witnesses. And then he quotes, I found the source where he got this from. It's from the Jameson Fawcett Brown commentary. That I actually have. I actually have a first American edition from the 1800s. When I went to seminary up in Lancaster, New Hampshire, back in the 1970s, oh, man, there are so many used bookstores up there, and the stuff I was finding, it was really great. I found it a Fox's Book of Martyrs that's like from the 1700s. I got a Cruden's Concordance that was like a first American edition. I got the, this book is expensive now if you look for it. I found Milton's Paradise Lost, the hardcover large edition, which with all the full, the black and white plates by Gustave Doré. And, you can get copies of his stuff, but the book I have, the plates is so clear. And I've seen other copies of Gustave Doré's beautiful engravings, and they're much duller. And then I also got the first American edition of the Jameson Fawcett Brown commentary. It was published originally in England, but at any rate, so it's there's where it occurs, where about the Hebrews 12, where they said, well, you know, back in the days, you know, about running into the endurance, the race set before him. So this is a person, I'm reading a commentary, and they themselves do not know about the new covenant. They themselves don't seem to have much of a handle on our being a kingdom of priests. Just stuff the Bible just flat out says, and people can't see it. But once you understand to this day at the reading of Moses, a veil lies over their heart, then you understand, why can't Christians see Jesus Christ? Well, the obvious thing is, well, they're not looking, but the more salient point is they're looking at something else. It's not that they're not looking, really, as much as that they're looking at something else. But Christians could be, should be, you'd be happy if you would be, looking at the face of Christ every day, rather than going, well, that sounds super spiritual to me. Well, you know what? You are called to be spiritual, not fleshly. And believe it or not, that's where you're blessed, being in the Spirit with God. Anyway, Then I will fully know. That's the 1 Corinthians 13:12. Now we see in a mirror dimly, but then face to face. Now I know in part, then I will fully know. Guess what, friends? When you get to heaven, you'll fully know. Right now, you don't. You know in part. But the part you should know is that when God loved you and saved you and released you from your sins by his blood, he made you something. I think if you really received the love and the blood, you ought to stick around and see what he made you. That'd be nice, rather than spurning the gift and the purpose of it. So, well, Wayne, tell us what you really think. I think that heaven is going to be awesome beyond what you could ask or think, but please go in with who God made you to be instead of not knowing. I love the Lord. I can't wait to be with him in heaven, but I have no idea who I am now or who I'll be then. But I'm just guessing out and hoping I can hang around with my best buddies and my family members. And, you know, a great testimony there, friends. That's a testimony of what you don't know. And then you're filling the air with nonsense because you want to make it a celestial fantasyland, Disneyland type of experience. And that's dishonoring to God. It's trivializing heaven. That's my opinion about it. You know, trying to guess heaven, trying to guess what's going on there, instead of just honestly beholding and clearly seeing the scriptures and the face of God now, you know, we have an eternal purpose and identity in heaven. And God gives it to us now. We're a kingdom of priests. Right now, God intends for the whole body of Christ to be a kingdom of priests. When God delivered Israel out of Egypt, if you go to Exodus 19, God wanted every Israelite to be an active kingdom of priests. He said, now if you will obey my covenant, then you shall be to me a kingdom of priests. You'll be my own special treasure. And the people said, amen, amen. All the Lord has said we will do. And then they went and built the golden calf when they got bored, like 2 days later, waiting for Moses. So that's how deep that went. But, you know, it should be a whole lot deeper for us because we're actually receiving the living Christ into our lives. He is our Lord. We should know that, you know. Remember what Jesus said to the Apostle Peter after his resurrection? He's walking with Peter. Then Peter says to Jesus about John, he goes, well, what about him? And what was Jesus' reply to Peter? He says, what is that to you? You follow me. So many Christians are like, what about this? What about that? What about this thing? You know, what is that to you? You follow me.

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4: To honor God, just really humor me on one point. Read the whole sentence and believe the whole thing. Because this idea of taking the love and the blood and kicking out the reason God did it, I don't think that's very nice to God. I think receiving his love and his blood and being happy and grateful and thankful that he made us to be a kingdom of priests to his God. Well, why should I be happy about that, Wayne? That is your entire fellowship with God being given to you on a silver platter by Jesus Christ at the get-go of your new life. And if you'd like to be involved with that, that would be great. But if you kick that to the curb like so many people do, give me the love and the blood. I don't want to obey you. I don't want to be part of a kingdom of priests. I want to do it my old fleshly human way, and I'll become a religious person, but not a spiritual one. You know, then you're just shortchanging yourself. That's all you're doing, is shortchanging yourself. You can't blame it on anybody else. What, you didn't receive Christ into your own life? What, don't let somebody else do your thinking, because they'll be happy to do it for you, you know? And then how are you going to grow? This, like, taste and see, the Lord is good. This poor man cried out to the Lord, and he answered him, delivered him from his fears. They looked to him and were radiant. The angel of the Lord encamps around those who fear him. Come on. You want to get fully engaged with your beautiful relationship with Jesus Christ. You received him into your life. Quicken that into reality right now. Don't be guessing about heaven. Find out who you are right now and appreciate that that's how you go into heaven. You're going to heaven as a new covenant saved believer, part of a priesthood. The Apostle Paul, in his closing letter to the church at Rome, in his closing chapter, I want to say, of his letter to the church. It might not be in the closing chapter. It might be in the chapter before. Yes, in chapter 15. Romans is 16 chapters. But check, just bear with me for a second, just what Paul the Apostle writes towards the end of Romans chapter 15. I just want to share, make a point. Starting at verse 14, Paul writes this, "Concerning you, my brethren, I myself also am convinced that you yourselves are full of goodness, filled with all knowledge, and able also to admonish one another." Why do Christians admonish one another? Why should Christians admonish one another? We need to admonish one another to stay faithful in God. We need to encourage and admonish one another to be pure before the Lord, to tell the whole truth and nothing but the truth about Jesus Christ. Because, believe it or not, God's got the gospel resting with us, and it's our responsibility to make it known to the world, or, instead, lie about God and make stuff up and be none the wiser that we're even doing it. So may the God of hope fill you with all joy and peace in believing, so that you'll abound in hope by the power of the Holy Spirit. Concerning you, my brethren, I myself am also convinced that you yourselves are full of goodness. Hallelujah. With all knowledge, able also to admonish one another. I've written very boldly on some points so as to remind you again, because of the grace of God that was given me from God, to be a minister of Christ Jesus to the Gentiles, ministering as a priest the gospel of God. You know why you minister as a priest the gospel of God? Because at the moment you got saved, he made you part of a kingdom of priests. When you minister as a priest the gospel of God, that's better than just ministering the gospel of God. You know why? Because your new nature, the nature of the priest, is a nature of reconciliation. Jesus Christ, our high priest, has reconciled us to God through the blood of his covenant. And so Paul is telling us to minister in the same fashion, like father, like son, right? We should be a chip off the block, right? To be a minister of Jesus Christ to the unbelievers, ministering as a priest, the gospel of God, so that my offering... See, you know what priests do? They bring forth offerings to God. So that my offering of the Gentiles may become acceptable.

0: sanctified by the Holy Spirit. Therefore, in Christ Jesus, I have found reason for boasting in things pertaining to God. I will not presume to speak of anything except what Christ has accomplished through me. Let's not be presumptuous Christians. Let's be Christians that know God. You don't got to presume upon anything. You don't have to guess about heaven. Declare what the Bible declares. Let God be holy. Let his end words be holy. You look forward to seeing his face. Encourage everybody else to get on the real page. Don't think of heaven as fantasy island. Think of it as the realization of the kingdom of God, of which you and I are. We are ministers of the kingdom of God. We're ministers unto our Lord. Next to accepting Jesus Christ as Savior and learning about the fullness of the Spirit, you know, by being brought into ministering to the Lord is one of the best things I ever heard of in my life. I'm so glad the Lord showed me and directed me to minister to him, even as a baby Christian. So God bless you all. I've spent the whole hour sharing this message with you, and thank you so much. Please be satisfied with his likeness when you awake. Read Psalm 17. Be satisfied his likeness when he instructs you in the night, too. And just plain, let the Lord be your portion and your cup, like the Psalms say. I was sharing with you from Psalm 16, 17, and 18, and then the other scriptures. You know, we know now in part, but then face to face, and realize who you are as a kingdom of priests. God bless you. God bless you. May God bless you. May God quicken this word to life through the whole body of Christ worldwide, because it's true about Jesus. And wow, would there be a renaissance in Christianity if all Christians worldwide should become aware of the new covenant of our eternal salvation, Jesus Christ, our Lord and priest forever, and that we're ministers to our Lord now and forever? That's how I'm entering kingdom, fully formed, fully saved, fully part of the ministry, the new covenant, kingdom of priests, and I look forward to seeing his face. And no worries, no doubts, no wonderings, just being with the one who loved me out of sin and death into life. May God quicken this word to each and every one. Friends, coming to the air today, believe it or not, we are short of our expenses this week. I should have mentioned it earlier, maybe, because how many people are still listening, right? Hallelujah. We're short of our bills this week still by $7,400, so we're down for the month of August. This is my first month of year number 50. Hallelujah. We're down so far this month, though, over $20,000. Thank you, everybody who gave in July to help us make it into August. Now we're looking forward to getting into September and continuing. 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God bless you. Look forward to heaven. Look forward to seeing the Lord, and look forward to telling the truth to people now about that as well. God bless you. Bye-bye.
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3: This is Olga Herman with Daily Minute Prayer. Lord Jesus, today we pray for the lonely, the hurting, abused, those in prison, and those who've given up. Remind them who they are, and that you love them so much and you gave your own life to save theirs. Lord, some listening now have gone through tremendous trials and lost trust in anyone to share their pain. But Lord Jesus, you promised us you wouldn't leave us as orphans and sent the Comforter, the Holy Spirit, to be closer to us than a friend as we surrender our lives, our plans, and our pain to you. Thank you, Lord, for also sending human companions and helpers. 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In Jesus' comforting embrace, amen.
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9: News this hour from Town Hall. I'm Keith Peters in Washington. The DEA says a pain specialist doled out thousands of illegal prescriptions for painkillers.
10: Pain specialist to athletic sports stars Joan Rubinger's website touts a client list that includes professional athletes in the NFL, NBA, and Olympic medalists. Over a four-year period, federal authorities say the nurse practitioner prescribed 260,000 pills containing controlled substances to patients in more than 20 states. Justice Department lawyers describe her practice as highly unorthodox and that she instructed her clients on how to evade detection. Last month, the DEA revoked Rubinger's ability to prescribe opioid. A spokesperson says she is still licensed to practice in California and New York. I'm Lisa Dwyer.
9: Federal Reserve Chair Kevin Warsh signaled on Friday the Federal Reserve is not ruling out an interest rate hike as inflation remains too high.
11: We must be confident that underlying inflation is moving to our objective clearly and at sufficient speed. Otherwise, we have work to do. That's our job, that's our mandate, and that's our charge to keep.
9: In his first high-profile speech at the Fed's annual conference at Jackson Hole, Wyoming, Warsh acknowledged in prepared remarks Friday that recent inflation reports show it has cooled a bit, but they do not tell me that underlying trends have meaningfully improved. President Trump on Friday said the U.S. has entered an agreement with Venezuela to take control of 65 billion barrels of the South American country's oil reserves. Trump called it the biggest oil deal in history. On Wall Street, the Dow down by 9 points, the NASDAQ dropped 138, the S&P 500 lower by 19. More on these stories at townhall.com.
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12: Joshua 1:8 says, "This book of the law shall not depart from your mouth. You shall meditate on it day and night, and be careful to according to all that is written in it, and in your way will be prosperous, and everything you do will have success."
13: This is Focus on the Family Minute with Russ Crossan, talking about how most people have the wrong idea of success and how they should actually define it.
12: So, Jim, I used to read that and think, Joshua 1:8, I'm going to have money. But read it more slowly. What's the Bible say? Love your wife as Christ loved the church, you're successful. Deuteronomy 8, train up your kids. It says, do according to what's written in here, and then you're successful. So true success has nothing to do with money. It has to do with doing what the Bible says, which is love my wife, train up my children the way they should go, work heartily for my employer, Colossians 3:23. And so we have bought the wrong definition of success, which has really exacerbated the problem of balance.
13: More from Russ Crossan on what true success is and what the Bible says about it at FamilyMinute.org.
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0: This is What's Right, What's Left with Pastor Ernie Sanders.
6: Good evening and welcome to another edition of What's Right, What's Left, the voice of the Christian resistance on this 28th day of August 2026. And folks, he was the one. This is Friday night, and often we call it Friday Fright Night, because this is when the enemy attacks us the most. But we're prepared tonight. We're ready to fight. We have none other. Well, you've heard about, it was him that tore the mask off the old Lone Ranger. It was him that stood there and stepped on Superman's cape, and he made Godzilla whimper like a puppy. None other than the mighty Andrew.
7: And all of those things happened.
6: Yes. All right. There you go. He's standing guard. He's our guardian at the gate tonight.
8: Yeah.
6: And he's got his wife or his girlfriend in there just in case he needs backup. Okay. And so you never can tell nowadays, right? And, you know, John the Baptist, Jesus said to John the Baptist, of men born of a woman, there were none greater. And that's true. There were none men born of a woman than John the Baptist. But, you know, John McTernan was born of a woman, too.
8: Mm-hmm.
6: That's all.
8: Yes.
6: Big John?
9: Yeah. I don't know what to say. I'm speechless. I thought that first introduction was going to be me.
6: Oh, yeah. No, that's the mighty Andrew only. We don't know what to prepare for tonight. Anymore.
9: Oh, okay.
6: We do know, all right. This one thing we know for sure, it's never going to be boring, right?
8: Right.
6: And so, anyhow, we have a lot to get into tonight. So, but you know, John, right off the bat, I think we need to go for some imprecatory prayer. And folks, let me tell you something. Prayer works, but you have to believe. You have to believe that the Lord Jesus Christ can do all that he says. And, you know, I'm very upset. You know, we mentioned this about a week ago, John, about Massachusetts, and, you know, how they...
9: Oh, my God.
6: And I'm looking, and I see all of these representatives standing there, and they're applauding as this wicked, wicked, wicked governor there signs this law and the killing babies. They're applauding that they can kill babies right up until the time they're born. You know, these wicked women, these state legislators, and these effeminized, cowardly males, I wouldn't call them men, they're not men by long shot, out there. Just think about how evil that is, these cowardly guys. Probably not one of those state reps, legislators out there, that would stand up to a man, you know? I would love to be able to go into those chambers. I'm not saying that there's not one decent person in the Massachusetts legislature. If there is, there's maybe a couple. I mean, it's not known for decency and honor and integrity, is it? And so I would just say I would love to be locked in the chambers where they couldn't get out, John, and start giving them God's word where it doesn't return void. Giving them God's word to set their hair on fire. Wouldn't you love that?
8: Yes.
9: That's pretty funny. That's pretty funny.
6: But yeah, well, I mean, I could just, I would love that. Anyhow, that wicked, wicked Governor Haley, these women are evil, they're wicked, they're unclean. And you know what? Unless they repent, they're going to burn in hell. Would you pray, and folks out there all across, go ahead.
9: Pastor Ernie, if you think back during, I think it was during COVID time, New York State did the same thing.
6: Yeah, I know. I did. I remember we went after them. They're just
9: yeah,
6: like...
9: and that governor. Oh, it was like a. It was like a big, I don't know what you call it, 4th of July celebration.
6: Yeah.
9: The governor was smiling and happy, and he was in the state legislature chambers there, and they were, I don't know about all of them, but I saw an enormous amount of them standing and clapping and cheering about they could kill babies up to birth.
6: All of those that hate God love death. All of those that hate God. And that's, you know, Scripture says all of those that hate God love death. And, you know, I know that in Massachusetts there are a few pastors that I know of out there that are godly pastors that are raised up by God, but they're very few, out there. That's a hardcore satanic state out there, like New York, It's an evil, evil state. And so would you lead us in a prayer and have the folks all across the country. Listen, people, you need to do this. Jesus prayed imprecatory prayers. The King David did it all the time. When Jesus prayed the he preached the imprecatory prayer, okay? And so would you lead us, and the people out there agree with him, agree that like New York and Massachusetts, that God would bring his wrath down, that he would deliver. John, pray that those that love death for the babies, all of those that love death for the babies, God would deliver that same death upon their own heads. That God would deliver that. And it wouldn't have to happen but once. And all of a sudden, you'd have one big change in the legislature, wouldn't you?
9: Well, Pastor Ernie, I want to alert you that this is already in process, because this crazy state of Massachusetts wants to pass a law where they can accelerate Muslims into the government. They want to put Muslims into all levels of the government.
6: I know. This is what they call the...
9: That's their own destruction.
6: The Red-Green Alliance, yeah.
9: Yeah. But the Muslims are only going to join up with the Reds for so long until they're in charge, and then they'll wipe them out. But they're promoting their own destruction in that state by advancing the Muslims to take over the various parts of the government.
6: Both sides feel, John, that they're going, when the time is right, once they've vanquished their enemies, the Christians and the Jews, then that both sides feel that they will turn on the other and then destroy that enemy.
9: Yeah. Yes.
6: And see, but you know what? It's God that's on the throne. And it's God, and they will. We've seen examples of that, okay, throughout Scripture, where God has turned them on each other. And so, in fact, there's several places in Scripture where it talks about that, where they turned upon each other. So, anyhow, go ahead and pray. This is, and folks, agree with John in this. This is an imprecatory prayer. If those out there realize that Christians are praying to their God, you know, that we're for real, it's going to put the fear of God in them. We'd rather have them repent instead of burning in hell. But if they're not going to, we'd rather have God remove them. So go ahead, John.
9: Yes. Heavenly Father, we're before you in the awesome name of the Lord Jesus Christ. And Lord, we're specifically bringing the state of Massachusetts before you. Lord, they are promoting, or they have promoted, it's law, the killing of an innocent baby in the womb right up to birth, Lord. And they acted like it was a festival when they did it, Lord. Lord, we're asking now that you deal with the state of Massachusetts, these politicians, Lord, to break them of this, Lord, to bring them down to their knees for what they have done, Lord. This is not light. This is an abomination to you. You warn in your word about this, Lord. The state of Massachusetts, Lord, appears to need some sort of judgment for you to wake it up, starting with the governor, Lord, that they would be woken to what they have done and brought down to their knees, humbled, Lord. And then I pray the godly people there would bring the truth to them while they're down on their knees, Lord. And, Lord, they also want to advance the Muslims. But they want to pass a law where they can advance the Muslims into the government of Massachusetts, Lord. And we bring this all before you in the awesome name of the Lord Jesus Christ. Amen.
6: Thanks, Amen. John. Amen. You know, I wanted to say, too, folks out there in Massachusetts and Minneapolis, we're on that radio station there, and we're one of the very few that are bringing the truth out there with boldness. We're telling those, and we know that they don't like to hear what we're saying, and I can understand why, but we're there on that station, and they're getting the truth out. But we won't be there long, let me say it that way, we get more response. I'm going to have to, between now and October 1st, we have to see an increase for the support there at that station in Massachusetts. Now, believe me, the Democrats out there, they don't want us there. They don't want to hear what we have to say, believe me. But folks out there in Massachusetts, those Christians, we know there are some good, solid, God-fearing Christian men and women there. We need to hear from you. We really need to hear from you between now and October 1st. And so in pledges and letters or whatever, if you want to keep us on, we need to hear. And so that's all I got to say for that. We got to get right into the message. Go ahead, John.
9: Apparently, isn't it sad when you go back into history and you look at Massachusetts, it was one of the most godly states in the nation.
6: Yeah, it was.
9: Isn't that sad? I mean, the very heart of the abolitionist movement, you could say, was in Massachusetts. And then the great evangelists there, like D.L. Moody, and George Whitefield, he's buried in Massachusetts. And now look at it.
6: I know. It's the enemy the devil was working. It was all the process that we see. Everything is winding down, and all of this is pointing towards the soon coming of our Lord. And, I mean, it's... And the point of it is, it's and that's why we keep telling people, now is the time. Place of crowns in heaven. Run to this battle. Run out there. Run and vanquish the enemy. And so we're going to get into the message tonight, John. The title of the message this week was Why the World Hates Israel. Why the World Hates Israel. Now, we started out with the Noahic or the Abrahamic covenant, but then we went into Deuteronomy chapter 28, and we looked at all the blessings that Israel would receive if they just obeyed God. And then we looked at all the cursings that they have endured over the years because of their disobedience. And we're looking at nowadays, we see people that I've known and people have been around who used to be very pro-Israel, now all of a sudden they're turning on Israel. People that were professing Christians, like Tucker Carlson, for one, Greg Reese, Candace Owens, Mike Adams, Alex Jones, all these people that I've known in the media for years, all of a sudden have become very, very anti-Israel. And anyhow, isn't that another sign of the Lord's imminent return? So... When
9: we put this in the big picture, Pastor Ernie, Israel is a nation again. Jerusalem's the capital again. It's been out of being a nation. It was destroyed by the Romans about 1,900 years ago, and they're back. They speak Hebrew, which had been an extinct language for 1,700 years. Now it is back again. They're speaking Hebrew. And we see these wars lining up there. The Bible tells us there's going to be wars right till the end. and we see the Jews there. There's a segment that's really alive. They want to rebuild the temple. And, you know, unfortunately, it's they want to bring back the law of Moses. They don't understand yet that Jesus Christ is their Messiah. But that'll happen. We know the Bible tells us that all Israel shall be saved, and God shall send a Savior out of Zion, and all Israel shall be saved. So that's coming, Pastor Ernie. But the things you're talking about, yeah, there has to be a huge shift into the world as we get closer to the tribulation period towards sin, Pastor Ernie.
6: Well, when he says all of Israel,
9: like the days of Noah.
6: Yeah. When he says all of Israel, he's talking about all of true Israel. Okay. You know, the Lord Jesus speaks of the seed of Abraham, and then he speaks of the sons of Abraham. The Apostle Paul also does. The seed of Abraham is Jewry, you know, those that are by flesh the Jews. But the sons of Abraham, well, I'll tell you what, let's start here tonight in Zechariah chapter 13. Read verses 8 and 9. Zechariah chapter 13, read verses 8 and 9, John. And we'll take a look at those that get saved.
9: Okay. Zechariah chapter 13, verses 8 and 9. And it shall come to pass that in all the land, saith the Lord, two parts thereof shall be cut off and die, but the third shall be left therein. And I will bring the third part through the fire, and will refine them as silver is refined, and will try them as gold is tried. And they shall call on my name, and I will hear them and say, it is my people. And they shall say, the Lord is my God.
6: Now, these are the sons of Abraham that also that Paul talked about. And when Jesus referred to those, all of those that my Father has given me, okay? And that also includes the church. Okay, now, so let's take a look at here as we see the final siege of Israel. This takes place during the last part of the tribulation period. Behold, the day of the Lord cometh, and thy spoil shall be divided in the midst. We're in chapter 14 of thee. And I will gather all nations against Jerusalem to battle, and the city shall be taken, and the houses rifled, and the women ravished, and half the city shall be go forth into captivity, and the residue of the people shall not be cut off from thy city. So we look in the future, America too will turn against Israel. Now, all of these things, why is that? Because this is what God had his curse on Israel because of her disobedience. But then he tells you that he brings her to repentance, not for their good, not for their glory, but for his own glory does he bring them to repentance, okay? And so now he's talking about here, this is at the end times, the end of the tribulation, where the Lord is the second coming, when he comes back. And here, go ahead and pick it up in verse 3 and 4.
9: Then shall the Lord go forth and fight against those nations as when he fought in the day of battle. And his feet shall stand in that day upon the Mount of Olives, which is before Jerusalem on the east. And the Mount of Olives shall cleave in the midst thereof, towards the east and towards the west. And there shall be a very great valley, and half the mountain shall move towards the north, and half of it towards the south.
6: You know, God does things the same way all the time, doesn't he? How did he divide the Red Sea, towards the north and the south? Here, verse 4.
9: You're right.
6: Now, you know, under the Mount of Olives, there's a great fault. They've known this for years. And here, the Mount splitting is going to result from it's going to be a global earthquake that's going to take place around. You know how we know that? Turn to Revelation 16, verse 18 and 19. Or never mind, I will. Revelation 16. And starting with verse 17. And the seventh angel poured out the veil into the air, and there came a great voice out of the temple of heaven from the throne, saying, "It is done." And there were voices and thunderers. And these pages are so thin. And lightnings, and there was a great earthquake, such as was not since men were upon the earth, so mighty an earthquake and so great. And the city was the great city was divided into three parts. And so we're talking about here, we're seeing, now this was Babylon that he was referring to, but here, this is at the Mount of Olives. And so there's going to be an earthquake. It's going to split the valley to the north and to the south. And then he says this, that you shall flee to the valley of the mountains, for the valley of the mountains shall reach into Israel. You shall flee like you fled before the earthquake in the days of Uzziah, the king of Judah. And the Lord, my God, shall come in the same with thee. Now, that's interesting because, John, that earthquake was 300 years earlier, and here's 300 years later. In fact, if we go over to Amos, Amos in chapter 1, it talks about here. Now, the words of Amos, who were among the herdmen of Decao, which he saw concerning Israel in the days of Uzziah, the king of Judah, and in the days of Jeroboam, the son of Jehoshaphat, or Jehosh, rather, king of Israel, 2 years before the earthquake. And so that earthquake was so great that 300 years later, they're still talking about it. And then go ahead and, well, when he splits it to the Mount of Olives, the Lord Jesus is going to return back to the exact place where he stood when he left there, huh?
9: Yeah, correct, Pastor Ernie. Now, I'd like to, can I add just something in here?
6: Sure.
9: You're right. Now, we look at the scriptures literally, right?
6: Yeah.
9: This is the literal second coming of Jesus Christ, and it tells us that he's going to stand on the Mount of Olives. In fact, Acts chapter 1, verse 11, tells an angel told the apostles there that the Lord was going to return exactly like he left. You know?
6: Yeah.
9: So that's literal. But what about those with replacement theology, Pastor Ernie? How do they explain this?
6: Well, it's going to be pretty hard because they say that the church is now Israel.
9: Exactly. Exactly.
6: And so that's not going to fit in there. And
9: right. So they don't believe it's literal. It's all figurative. So where does Christ return? How does he return? Where does he return to this replacement theology crowd?
6: Good question.
9: You see the dilemma they're in?
6: Yeah. They've always had a dilemma with the truth. Mm-hmm. But here, let me get this next part real quick. Verse 5. Okay. And you shall flee in the valley of the mountains, in the valley of the mountains, and to reach into Israel. And before the earthquake in the days of Uzziah, we just read that. And it came to pass in that day, the light shall not be clear nor dark, but in one day which shall be known to the Lord, no day nor night, but it shall come to pass that in the evening it shall be light. Now here's the verse. And it shall be in that day that living water shall go forth from Jerusalem, half towards the former sea and half towards the hinder sea. And in the summer and in winter it shall be. That's what was spoken of in Ezekiel 47, verses 1 through 12. If we go over there, after he brought me again, this is Isaiah or Ezekiel 47, verse 1. Behold, waters issued forth from under the threshold of the house eastward from the forefront, and the house stood toward the east, and the waters came down from under the right side, and the house at the side, on the south side of the altar. Then brought me out of the way, and the gate northward, and let me about the same way without into utter gate. By the way, he looketh eastward, and behold, there ran out waters on the right side. And when the man had the line in his hand, went forth eastward, he measured 1,000 cubits and brought me through the waters, and the waters were the were to the ankles. And he, I'm going to stop there because we're up against a break, but we're going to do, but we'll be back right after this.

0: All right, Carl Clay made that song when Randy was on trial. And, John, I'll never forget that what took place on that day when they stormed Ruby Ridge, when the federal marshals came out there. I was on the radio in the afternoon at that time, and there were people up on the side of the mountain. They called in live to my program on the air, and they were given a play-by-play description of everything that was taking place right there. And so what happened was Bo Greitz was there, and, oh, I'm having one of my senior moments. The was highly decorated.
1: Yeah, that cop from Arizona.
0: He was on my program so many times with me, and I'm having one of my senior moments. But they were there. They went to negotiate with the federal marshals. And so while they're talking to the federal marshals, because Randy's supporters lined up, a bunch of them lined up, you know, they shot, they killed Vicky. She was standing in the doorway, and that cowardly Ron, what is his name, Hiroshima or whatever, that son of a gun, he sniped her. He was also there at Waco. He shot her right there in the head while she was holding her baby.
1: Horimuchi.
0: Yeah.
1: Isn't it George?
0: Yeah.
1: Horimuchi?
0: Yeah. What a coward. What a coward that guy was. And then they shot little Sammy. They shot his arm off at the elbow. And, and Sammy was small for his age, but he was, I think, 12 years old. And first they shot his dog. What cowardly, see. And what happened, John, is while they were there, they were telling us that there was a helicopter, and it had a big container of airplane fuel, was going to dump on his cabin and burn Randy and the two girls and Randy's hired hand out. And here, while we're talking, while we're on the air, a guy goes up to the federal marshal in charge, and he says, there's a guy back in Cleveland on the radio. He's telling the whole country what's going on here, blow by blow. And so the guy in charge said, pull that back, push that out, stand down. Only because we were on the air telling people what was happening. Now, I knew Randy, and he told me exactly what would happen afterwards, and how that took so much out of him. That whole thing was a setup. Now, the reason we're talking about this is because if the Democrats get back in, you saw what happened after Joe Biden. If Joe Biden had managed to get in for a second term, I'm going to tell you, all pro-lifers would be in jail. The homeschooling, all homeschooling would be shut down. They would shut down. They would start shutting down churches. They would have KGB agents in all the churches there, folks. That's what will happen if the Democrats get back in charge this time. And they will get in charge if we have stupid, and if we have apathetic, pathetic, professing Christians, that'll happen. And you know what? And if that happens, they deserve it. If they don't stand up and fight, if there's no honor, no integrity there, they deserve it. But anyhow, folks, this is why I just played that song. I hadn't played it in a long, long time there. So anyhow, just to let you know. Now, with that, I want to read. I'll tell you what I'm going to do. John, a lot of people like to talk to you sometimes. So we're going to open the phone lines early tonight, and we'll take calls. And so folks who want to talk to John, so I know that a lot of people think that you don't have too many people talking to you or want to talk to you. only kidding, folks. Listen. All right, you ready for Wayne Root? Does the GOP really want to win midterms? Do we really want to save America? Are we ready to fight? Fight? Then remember these five words. National security emergency for elections. Does the GOP want to win midterms? Do you understand Democrats will cheat like never before to win the midterms? Boy, he's right. Oh, by the way, I should give the phone number, right? The phone number is 216-901-0933. 216-901-0933. Do you understand what happens if we lose the midterms? First, Trump's presidency, for all intents and purposes, is over. He becomes a lame duck president. The MAGA agenda is dead. Nothing will pass for the next 2 years. Nothing. Zip, zap, nada. Worse, in 2 years, Trump is never on the ballot again. When Democrats controlling the House leading into the 2028 presidential election, therefore nothing will be achieved for the next 2 years. We will look like a do-nothing party. We will have zero momentum heading into the 2028 election. And Republicans will be, as usual, take the wrong message from the midterm loss and go back to being a moderate party that stands for nothing and run a safe, cautious, traditional campaign. Just like before Trump, when we usually lost, the GOP lost presidential elections, they lost the House, they lost it in the Senate by being moderate and standing for nothing and running boring, uninspiring candidates who stood for nothing and playing by the rules. That's a losing-losing game playing every time. At that point, if we lose the 2028, the nation of finished America will be gone forever. Democrats will open the borders and invite the whole world again, and four new Democrats with U.S. Senate seats, with Washington, D.C., Puerto Rico added, as states pack the Supreme Court, kill the U.S. Senate, filibuster censors, silence all the opposition to their radical agenda again. Triple weaponize government against Republicans and rig the 2030 census by counting tens of millions of illegal aliens. Okay, I'm going to stop right there and take some calls. Let's go out to Parma and take David. David, you're in the air.
2: Hi, Pastor Ernie and John.
0: Hey, David. Hello.
2: God bless you, gentlemen.
0: Thank you.
2: I do have a question for John McTernan. I mean, he's a somebody.
0: Yeah, he is.
2: John, you, in the past you had done some work, particularly ministering to Muslims, and even using your computer as a means to evangelize them. I would like to hear a little more about that. Have you been doing that lately, or tell us a little more how that went, and, you know, I think you could give us all some great ideas.
0: Well, you're not kidding. Wow. Go ahead, John.
3: Wow. Pastor Ernie, look at the timing of this.
0: I know. Let them know.
3: Yes, this is real exciting what's happening. Your timing of this question, it's almost like, did Pastor Ernie set you up? It's amazing.
2: No, not at all.
3: I know that. I'm just making a joke. I just completed a brochure that's titled Islam and Promise of Eternal Life. Now, I have a vast background in being involved with the Muslims. I spent thousands of hours there. I know the Quran pretty well, the Hadiths. And the Lord put it on my heart to show the Muslims that they have no assurance of eternal life. None. No matter what they do, even Mohammed said he didn't have assurance. It was up to Allah. And so what I did then was I showed how we have assurance of eternal life through Jesus Christ, and I explained the gospel. Now, this, I sent it to contacts in Iran, in India, in all of East Africa, and it's going viral, absolutely viral. We're having imams coming to the Lord, all sorts of numbers of Muslims coming to the Lord. The Christians want it because it gives them a grounding in how to address the Muslims, because most of us have no idea how to do that. But the way you do it, is the fact that they have no assurance of eternal life. Now, in the brochure, I give points in the Quran and the Hadiths proving that. And then you give them assurance of eternal life through the Bible or a testimony. And this is going absolutely like wildfire now through Africa and South Asia. So it's coming here also. In fact, Pastor Ernie and myself talked about this before the show, about sort of advertising the brochure like I am now with you, and then, okay, then giving contact information with me so you can download it or write me to get some hard copies, and I'll send it to you.
2: Okay. I would like to get your email or what have you.
3: Yeah, the email, and I'll give it at the end of the show also, is MCT for McTernan, MCT911@AOL.com. And then on it, of course, give me your name and mailing address. And I mm-hmm. send you about four of them, well, probably six, to get started. And if you like more, then we can interact. But I'm so excited about this because it gives every believer in Jesus Christ a tool with the Muslims. You don't have to debate them about anything other than they don't have assurance of eternal life, no matter what they say. They're going to be in terror on the day of judgment. And we have absolute assurance of eternal life through the promises of the Word of God, what Jesus Christ accomplished on the cross. We have assurance of eternal life. They have no assurance.
0: Tell them about the lady who was there for her treatment, the Muslim woman.
3: Oh, yeah. This happened Monday, this week, just Monday. I gave away the brochures at my church, and someone has a kidney dialysis. So Monday he was having a treatment, and there was a woman there also having a treatment, and they began to talk, and she said that she was a Muslim. So he had the brochure, and he gave it to her, and she read it right there. She confessed Christ as her Savior. She said she's desperate for this information because the Quran, there's no hope in the Quran. She confessed Christ. She said she's taking it home, and she's going to have her husband read it, and because she wants him to have eternity.

0: Life can be messy, but you don't have to figure it out alone.
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4: I think it was yesterday, he's turning to the European Union. In other words, he's doubled down. He's doubled down, and he's going to look to the European Union for trade, not the United States, and he's also deeply in bed with communist China. So Canada is in trouble. It's in big trouble. They're the hard left. They're the woke. They're the New World Order. And they rather deal with the European Union than the United States. And also, they just passed a law in Canada where, Pastor Ernie, did you pick up on that? Where they can't use certain Bible verses, like Romans 1 about homosexuality. That's right. Against the law now in Canada.
5: Yeah, I know. And they're going to communist now. Alberta wants to break away. Alberta wants to break away. Now, some in Alberta actually want to become the 51st state. Others just want to break away from Canada to become their own nation for this reason, because this guy is a communist to the bone. And so here, you know, when Trump offered them, let me just read you this article real quick. Canada just signed its own economic death warrant. Canadian Prime Minister WEF Global Mark Carney has been a disaster for Canada since he entered office. There were many critics who believed the Trudeau regime could not be topped in terms of self-destructive behavior, but one could easily argue that Carney is far more dangerous and more devious. This week, Canadian government abandoned its nearly finalized trade deal with the U.S. In the final hours of talks, leaving many analysts. And many Canadians were bewildered. According to the U.S. Trade Representative James Greer and related reports on the negotiations, the U.S. offered significant tariff reductions that would have given Canada preferential treatment relative to other major explorers. Here, the offer included reductions of tariff from steel from 50% to 25%. Reduction on Canadian autos from 25% to 15%. A removal of the 10% tariff on Canadian borders and cooperation on numerous other measures representing the best deal offered in comparison to any other country which relies heavily on U.S. markets. Carney abruptly ordered negotiators to walk away, claiming the deal was not good enough, and declared further retaliation against the U.S. Let me tell you what's going to happen there. The Canadian people are going to be hurting so bad because they have, right now, I think it's 78% of their trade comes from the United States. And so the Canadian people are going to be, they're not going to put up with this, I don't think. They're more like Americans in the ways as they've had freedom. This guy, he's got to go, but here's what I would do, John, on these tariffs, because these things get way out of hand. I would have, they've always have import or export taxes, and the market really should handle competition on the product. If your product is a good product, people will be willing to pay for that quality. I know that you say, well, if there's no tariffs at all, China, like how Japan used to just float our country, and put a lot of, but Japan went from being known for having the cheapest products, the products that the lowest quality to very high quality, especially where it comes to cars and that. But what do you think? Do you think it should be on merit and on the free market?
4: Well, Pastor Ernie, here's the problem. You know, in China and other countries, some of their market is slave labor.
5: I know.
4: Not all of it, but some of it. And you take the same thing going on in these Southeast Asian countries, and we can't.

0: and compete with them. That's what they did, what Detroit did. You remember, I don't know how many years ago it was, but they built the factories right on the other side of the border, and they were building their cars there, remember?
1: Yeah.
0: And because the labor, their labor is like, I don't know, exaggerate, but it's like 10% of what our labor costs are. So that's what they did. So, you know, we can't compete with all the world in certain areas because of the way the workers, what they're paid, which is great. I'm happy for that. So that's the problem, Pastor Ernie.
1: Well, you know, the thing of it is, I don't know if I would trade with a nation that has slave labor, you know, unless they can...
0: Well, you're absolutely right. You're absolutely right, but it's, you know, what can we say that the world is doing it?
1: Yeah. I hear you. All righty. Does that answer your question, Mike?
2: Yes, okay. Thank you very much.
1: All righty. Phone lines are open at 216-901-0933, 216-901-0933. President Trump draws a hard line on Sharia law in America. We have one system. See, we need a strong president. We need a strong president. He did not hedge when Glenn Beck put the question to him directly. Would he support federal action to stop Sharia law from taking root as a competing legal authority inside the United States? His answer was emphatic. During Wednesday's interview, President Trump said America is governed, is governed by one legal system and rejected the idea that any separate religious or code should be allowed to displace it. Very simple. And we really, I mean, we have the communists on one side and the Muslims on the other. And America really needs to wake up, John. What do you think?
0: You're absolutely right, Pastor Ernie. I mean, the protections that we have in our system are not there in Sharia law. And they can run a whole, economy and everything else separate from the main America.
1: Well, so
0: you can't have it. You just can't. I mean, all sorts, you know, and people lose protections there with under Sharia law. Especially women. My goodness, Pastor Ernie, every woman in America should be screaming and hollering, no, no, no, Sharia law.
1: Yeah, but here's the ones that are defending. You know that the Muslims now have taken over the Girl Scouts. The Girl Scouts, many, many now chapters of Girl Scouts are completely 100% Islam now, and they wear burqas. And they do the whole shooting match, the Islamic shooting match. So let's go to Lynn. Lynn, you're in the air.
3: Oh, hi, Pastor Ernie and John.
0: Hello.
1: Hey Lynn, we're coming up to a break, so you can hang on till after, but go ahead.
3: Yes, I wanted to ask John a question about the Bible.
0: Okay.
3: John, I wanted to know if there are different degrees of hell.
0: That's very interesting. Right now, I'll say yes. Like the angels that fell, they're put in a special hell called Tartarus. However, in the end, there's one lake of fire, and that's where it's I guess you'd say even. Everything there is just called the Lake of Fire. And that's right after Revelation chapter 20 at the end, the great white throne judgment, and those whose names are not written in the Lamb's Book of Life are placed into the Lake of Fire, which is called the Second Death.
1: The Lord did say that, therefore, your punishment will be the greater. So there are different degrees of punishment. I guess there's one degree, temperature in the Lake of Fire. But there's different degrees of punishment, for sure. And so, and I believe those that kill the babies, just like we saw God bring the worst punishment on them in Israel. Hang tight. We'll be back right after this. We're up against a hard break. But you can stay there, Lynn. We'll be right back with more.

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3: That question in Matthew chapter 23, where the Lord's dealing with the scribes and the Pharisees, the religious leaders there.
4: Okay. Yeah, he did say that...
3: Are you there? Are you there, Lynn?
5: Yes. I'm listening.
3: Okay, because it seems like you're fading in and out. Okay. You'll find the answer to that in Matthew chapter 23, where he's talking to the religious leaders, and he tells them because they knew better because of that, because they purposely were leading people to the gates of hell, then they're damnation, in fact, he uses the word, their damnation will be the greater. So.
5: Damnation will be the greater.
3: Yep. Let me read here. Woe unto you, scribes and Pharisees, you hypocrites, for you devour widows' houses and for a pretense make long prayer. Therefore, you will receive the greater damnation. Okay. So he goes on now. That's a stronger word than condemnation, okay? Condemnation means you've been condemned. The damnation means sentence being carried out. So, there you go.
5: And that's Matthew chapter 23, verse what?
3: Verses 14.
5: Verse 14.
3: Actually, he gives you six woes in there.
5: In verse 14?
3: No, in the entire chapter there.
5: But listen,
3: one woe is more than you need. And when you get six woes, you're in more trouble than you know.
5: That's right. Oh, wow, great. I really appreciate it, and I appreciate John also, and thank you so much to both of you.
3: Well, we thank you, and God bless you for taking the time to call us.
5: Yes, absolutely. We'll have a blessed one.
3: You too. Thank you.
5: Thank you. Bye-bye.
3: Bye-bye. Sounds like a sweet lady, John.
4: 216-901-0933.
3: We're getting some good calls tonight here. And so here, let me pick it up where I left off over there. Because this Wayne Root, he's got a hold on something here. He knows what he's talking about now. Republicans will never win again. So the upcoming midterms are the whole ball of wax, the whole enchilada, the whole kitchen sink, the whole kit and caboodle, everything including the future of America, the future of our children, the future of the middle class, the future of capitalism is riding upon these midterms. This means we have to play rough and tough. That means we have to throw caution to the wind. Democrats don't play by the rules. They play anything goes. That makes us, and they make up the rules. It's time for President Trump and the GOP to make up rules. So what's the game plan? President Trump needs to declare a national security emergency for elections. I totally agree. What do you think, John?
4: Well, Pastor Ernie, it may be. We got to see how this plays out. There are many things that have changed since the last election. For example, here in Texas, we gained five seats that are going to unless they're stolen, they're going to be Democrat, a Republican. Same in Florida and many of the other southern states. So there's a good chance of gaining numbers of House seats. And then the Senate, the Democrats seem to be committing suicide. And like with Trump now, he's using the postal office to block these mass,
3: Yeah, but that crazy federal judge has put a block on that. She's going against the U.S. Supreme Court.
4: Hopefully that'll be settled in the court before the election. That they have to, and that's one. That's another thing, Pastor Ernie. That should be done immediately, a new type of guidelines for handling these lower court. They're like tyrants. They're activists, and they can wreak havoc. And we, quite frankly, I think we had enough of that, Pastor Ernie.
3: They need to be removed.
4: But they can only be removed by impeachment, but they somehow can maybe be censored. They can be, like, furloughed for, like instead of being put in prison, they can't sit on the bench for, like, 6 months. There has to be something done so they can't act like this.
3: Absolutely. All right, the phone lines are open. I saw that some people... Go ahead, I'm sorry.
4: Yeah, that one judge in, was it the district court there in D.C., where they were going to file charges, impeachment charges against her, and she immediately reversed the what she was doing.
3: Yeah.
4: Are you aware of that?
3: Yeah, I am.
4: Yeah.
3: And that's
4: so that's
3: what it takes.
4: That's probably what's needed. The House should be, because even if they're not removed from office, you expose them for what they are. It's like a trial where all the information will come out about them.
3: Absolutely. All right, let's go to Scott. Scott, you're in the air.
6: Yep. Hey, Pastor, just want to make a couple comments, and I'll hang up. First of all, that one caller that just called about asked you about the different degrees of hell.
3: Mm-hmm.
6: I had a friend of mine, a pastor. He's passed away now, but he used to tell me, he said, you know, there's only one thing that I need to know about hell. You know what that is?
3: You don't want to go there, right?
7: Not
6: going there.
3: Yeah.
6: It should be irrelevant to the Christian. Also, I wanted to, correct me if I'm wrong here, because I don't want to cast aspersions falsely here. There's a lot of all the hoopla concerning the passing of Dolly Parton. I personally was not that big of a fan, but that's neither here nor there. They asked her one time, and she came on and said she was basically, I call it, she was pro-death. Did you know that?
3: No, I didn't know that. And she...
6: I heard her say that. And I just wanted to say this, if that's true. You can sing all the Christian bluegrass and Amazing Grace and song, and you can sing all that all you want. If you're pro-death, I really seriously question, or I have doubts about you being a born again Christian or you being a saved person, because you cannot be, and this is for anybody that's listening, if you go out to 50 states and half of Canada or halfway around the world on the internet, you cannot be pro death and a Christian.
3: I totally agree.
6: It's incompatible.
3: Totally agree. Right.
6: Okay, so that goes for anybody. All right, thank you very much.
3: You're welcome. I totally agree. You can't do that. Now, I never heard her say that. If I'd heard her say that, I would never, ever listen to her, okay? Because as far as I'm concerned, if you're pro-death, you're the lowest of the lowest, okay? Again, remember, what God brought the harshest punishment on a people, the harshest, he brought them, he reduced them to cannibalism, to eating each other because of for killing their children. So, all righty.
4: Pastor Ernie, that's the same thing with the First Lady. She wrote that book, and they put her on tour with it, and I heard my own ears how it's her body, It's a woman's body, and they can do what they want with it. She was hardcore pro-abortion.
3: I know. That's why I have. That's why I don't have any use for her at all.
4: Right. No, no use. I don't want to see her. I don't want to hear from that woman. Why did she have to write a book and say that, Pastor Ernie? Keep her mouth shut.
3: Because here's my opinion on that. My opinion on that, it's the same thing with, remember, George W. Bush, his wife and his two daughters.
4: Yeah, his wife, yes.
3: Okay,
4: yes.
3: My opinion is they're told by their so-called advisors, look, this will help get some Democrat votes, because some of these Democrats will say, well, at least the wife is pro-death and the daughters. I have a feeling that that's the reason. I mean, look, John, could you live at home if your wife was pro-death? Could you live at home with her?
4: It would be real difficult, Pastor Ernie. I mean, really difficult. Very difficult. It'd be almost impossible, especially if they were hardcore. Forget it.
3: Absolutely. There you go. It would you can never. I can't be around a pro.
4: Just listen to what you said there about the Republicans. Do you ever hear of a Democrat, any of them, the Democrats, their wives, they're the presidents, do you ever hear them writing a book or coming out and saying that she's pro-life?
3: No.
4: Right. It's the Republicans.
3: Yeah, well, I think that's part of their strategy. I could not possibly ever live with a pro-death woman. Couldn't do it. They're unclean. Read Jeremiah chapter 2, verse 43. They're unclean. So, all righty. Let's take Debbie. Debbie, you're in the air.
7: Hello, pastors. How are you tonight?
3: We're okay. How are you, Debbie?
7: God bless you. I'm hurting, but I'll get past it. Hey, a couple things. You mentioned before how we need strong leaders. And it got me to thinking about how we need not only strong leaders as leaders, we need strong people in this country. Can you imagine when my parents, okay, and I'm in my 70s, when my parents were going through World War II and dragging wagons around collecting scrap metal and turning in rubber and, having to ration gas and sugar and flour. And you got people singing the blues now because gas costs what it costs. And I don't know, I was just thinking about this. My first job, I made $1.60 an hour, my first job. And gas costs 25 cents a gallon. Now, I'm not going to sit here and do the math, but when I just before I retired, I was making making $28 an hour, and maybe gas at that time cost $2.99. I'm just saying that we make a lot more, and yeah, things have gone up in price, but we're making so much more now. I think people just have their priorities out of whack. They don't know how to budget, and they're spending their money frivolously on stupid stuff that they don't have it left for the necessities. And I can't even imagine that if it came to it and the government said, we need people to save up their steel cans and whatever they have and give it back to us so we can melt it down to make weapons. You know, that's what they had to do during World War II.
3: Absolutely.
7: They don't do that. They're such wimps.
3: I remember as a child, the paper rag man used to come along collecting papers.
7: Absolutely.
3: Yep.
7: Used to come down the street, and ours came down the street with a horse-drawn carriage, saying, paper rags, paper
3: You're right.
7: rags.
3: Yep, yeah. You're right on, Debbie. You're right on. Yeah, we had a big white horse, and I remember as a kid looking at that horse and saying to myself, because he had the blinders on him, how can a horse see where he's going? Okay, I didn't realize the horse could see straight ahead. But
7: Yeah, and we probably have the same one.
3: Yeah.
7: who knows how many there were around.
3: Yeah, right.
7: The other thing I was thinking about is during the last election, do you remember the line that we have to make this too big to rig?
3: Right, absolutely.
7: And I think Laura Trump was in charge of overall with the elections and stuff, not the elections themselves, but getting the word out and the candidates and all that, you know. And I just had this thought rolling around in my head, and I wish I had my notebook here with me right now. But start thinking about all the things that are a topic right now. Like, if you would write out a pamphlet and it would say, are you in favor of capitalism? That's all it is. Are you in favor? And you don't answer it for these people. You just, it's almost like a track. And you just consistently go down the line with common sense questions. And let this person that you're giving this to answer it in their own mind. And at the very end, when you flip it over, it'll say, if you answered, you know, yes to these questions, you should be voting Republican. I mean, it's going to tell them how to vote.
3: Well, Debbie, you know what? I've heard people say, well, they're all the same, so I'm not voting. No. By not voting, you're voting. By not voting for the good person, you're voting for the bad. And, you know, I can tell you, yeah. if I have people that I know that say, well, I'm not going to do it. I say, fine. Listen, I'll tell you what. From here on out, I don't really want to have any association with you. If you're that kind of person, that you're going to do that, and by what you're going to do, you're going to allow that vote. You want to take away the freedoms of my family. You want to allow us to get, because the opposition would love to kill us, believe me. If they could, they would, okay? And so people don't understand. We're talking about communism here. We're talking about 90 million killed in China, 60 million killed in Russia. How many in Cuba, North Korea?
7: How many in Iran?
3: And they would do that here in a heartbeat. Look, if they'll kill innocent babies and laugh and party over it, the Democrats, these people they're evil. And they're not like the old Democrats. These are devil-filled, Satan-filled people out there today.
7: Absolutely.
3: I got to move on, Debbie, but God bless you. Okay. Thanks for calling.
7: You too. Bye-bye.
3: Bye-bye. Let's go to Maureen. Maureen, you're in the air.
8: Hi, good evening. I have to laugh because my mother was going to give us to the ragman when we misbehaved, and that really hit me funny. I go back that far, too. But where I'm calling from, I just want to thank you for praying for the state of Massachusetts, because that's where I live. And boy, did we need prayer. And you're the first one I've heard so far with Joe to pray for this state, and it's so bad. She's so bad.
3: I know. There's some so many good people there in Massachusetts, I know. But your state legislators, they're hell-bent. Those people, they deserve hellfire. They need to repent what they've done. And just like in New York, that is pure evil. And, you know, that comes right from God's Word, the Bible. God's Word, the Bible, makes it very, very clear. Those people, they deserve hellfire. That's what God says. So, there you go.
8: Okay. And I just wanted to thank you for praying for this day, because we surely need it. But, you know, there's a ton of high-rise buildings being built. I mean, one after the other. And I almost feel like the ground's not going to be able to hold these buildings. I almost feel like judgment's going to be on this state because of what's going on here.
3: Absolutely.
8: I want to thank you for helping me make a decision not to get the COVID shot along with my daughter. I bet a lot of people didn't get it because they listened to your program. And because other than that, I wouldn't have had the knowledge of what it was all about and not, you know, how bad it was. But
3: we've had a lot of people. We've had a lot of people tell us that. And so, you know, praise the Lord that we were able to get the word out on that. You know, we told people 3 weeks before the very first person took the first shot. We were on here telling all the test animals died. They all died. Then the fellow that brought that out, we had him telling people this is not a vaccine. This is a bioweapon. He invented it for the government, for the military. And yet people, yeah.
8: A family member of mine was forced to take it or they were going to lose their job, and they were with the company probably 40 years. They were called in. We know you really love your family and everything, but if you don't get the shot, we're going to have to let you go. And he did. He got the shot. He got one. And then after that, that was the end of it. Nobody needed to get them. But just, you know, just force people so they didn't lose their job. At a very well-known restaurant in the state of Massachusetts, but I'm not going to say what the restaurant's name is, it wouldn't be my place to do so. But there's one other thing that I've been going to call about, because Jeffrey from Massachusetts, Jeffrey from Chelsea.
3: Yeah, I hear it. Yeah, he calls every now and then.
8: Yeah, but the funny thing is I haven't seen him for a long time, and we were both baptized in a Baptist church on a Friday night in the cold of December. Just him and I, we were both water baptism, and for him to be, I hear him come on your program, I said, you know, God does have a sense of humor.
3: Yeah.
8: And it just, I mean, it was only him and I and that were baptized that night, and it was cold. Believe me, it was cold.
3: Wow. Now, you know,
8: I haven't seen him since.
3: Let me ask you, Maureen, because I preach in a church there, but it's been so long ago out there, the Patriot pastor. And I'm trying to remember the pastor's name. It's been several years back, but he's a tall fella, and he dressed up in the in a revolutionary.
8: You mean gave out tracts?
3: Yeah.
8: Yeah. All of a sudden, Whitestone. His last name was Whitestone. I know his name well now that I need to know it. He was everywhere. He was constantly giving out tracts. He wore sometimes repent, and he was outside anything that, like a big game where there was crowds. From what I understand, he moved to Florida, but he was up here for a long time. I wish I could remember his name.
3: Back in the 90s, we did a reenactment of the Lexington on the Green, the shot heard around the world. And I was there, and we did a reenactment, and they had all of these fellows dressed as in the Patriotic Revolutionary War clothes. And it was...
8: It probably wasn't the same person I'm speaking of then, because I don't think... It was Bob Whitestone. He used to go around everywhere giving out tracts. He was standing there. So this is someone else, and there might be... And I can't remember the name, but there was a man that would get on the Washington Street in Boston and preach. Like
3: this guy was the pastor of a good-sized church. It was an old building, a very old church building.
8: Right in Boston?
3: Yeah.
8: Well, we have Park Street Church, where the America was the first song. America, the song, was sung on the steps of Park Street Church near Boston Common. No, I don't know. Maybe I'll go way, way back before.
3: Well, thanks for calling. Listen, pray that we can get enough support out of Massachusetts to stay on the air out there. I have to evaluate. I just got a call today from people in Denver wanting to know if we ever come back on the radio out there, listen to us. You can listen to us stream. People listen to us over the internet. A lot of them
8: that's what happened Wednesday night. Your program didn't come through on the radio. I couldn't pick up your show the whole night. And I tried a different radio in the house. I said, no, it's not my radio. You didn't come through at all. You didn't broadcast on WEZE Wednesday night.
3: All righty.
8: The internet, and I found you there. it didn't come through. There was no broadcast from what's right, what's left.
3: Okay, thank you for telling me. I did not know. Listen, I'm going to give you a phone number. If you could, when it happens again, call this number to let me know. Are you able to write? Do you have a pen and paper? Are you able to write the number down?
8: I am, yes.
3: Okay. It's a
8: 440-338-338-1367. 1367. I'm surprised you didn't know. That's why I was waiting for you to say something, but you haven't, so you didn't even
3: know. Normally they call into the station here and let us know. You say it was Wednesday night, but nobody let me know. And so,
8: the whole night, and once the program is done for the evening, the next program did come on. So it was just what's right.
3: That's the way it always is. I've always had all the stations where on the engineers always say, they only hit you. And the reason is, it's because we don't pull any punches. We tell it the way it is. That's what you're supposed to do.
8: So. Okay, but I went on to the internet. God made a way where there was no way, and I listened to your program.
3: Well, God bless you. Thank you for doing that. Thank you for calling in tonight.
8: Very good. All right, God bless.
3: God bless you.
8: Have a good weekend.
3: You too, the same. What a sweetheart. Speaking of him.
4: Yeah, that was a very, I enjoyed listening to that conversation, Pastor Ernie.
3: Yeah, yeah. She was a real, you know, we have some of the nicest ladies that listen to this. I get probably 80% of the mail I get are from the ladies out there. I'd probably say 80%. And God bless them because they're such an encouragement. The men don't seem to want to, they don't take the time to write, and I can understand because men are men, right? We're different. But God bless the ladies for being who they are. All righty, the phone lines are open at 216-901-0933. 216-901-0933. Johnny, can I jump back to where we left off there? Here, when he says, so what's the game plan? President Trump needs to declare a national security emergency for elections. He has the right to do it. He can do it. He must do it. He should do it. Don't even give it a second thought. Never look back. The people who call you names and scream the loudest and claim you're cheating, they're the ones angry because they are the cheaters. And you just took away their game plan. So why would any of us worry about the people who are trying to destroy America? And they are. They want to kill the children. They want to, you know, on all these communists they're running, one of the major things, besides all of them are pro-abortion, they all want more abortion, but they all want children to be able to go and make the decision to be mutilated. This is what they call trans surgeries on their own. These people are, that's pure evil, John. And so.
4: Yeah. I know the whole, Pastor Ernie, it's like everything's upside down. It's pure evil, yes, yes, and it's unfettered. It's like wide open now, Pastor Ernie, evil.
3: I know, and he goes on to say the SAVE Act will never pass, as I've argued. Well, no, it's because you've got John Thune in there, and he's making sure, but nobody's supposed to know that. But we've got these rhinos that have kept it. They're selling us out like they always do. All right, here we have Ray is calling, and he's got a question about the rapture. So, hey, Ray.
9: Hi, Pastor. How are you doing?
3: I'm good.
9: Just a quick statement. You know, I liked Dolly Parton, but I'm not making her an idol, I think, as everybody in this country is doing right now. But I don't know if you know this or not. She has stood firm with the LGBT transgender communities. She was out there in support of them. So how does that play into, you know, her being a Christian, and does God forgive that? And does she, not that anybody can really answer who can go and who doesn't go to heaven, does she actually go to heaven? And then the other question I have is, when you die and you're not a Christian, do you automatically go straight to hell, or does that happen at the second death?
3: Okay, hell is a place. It is a place of torment, okay?
9: Mm-hmm.
3: It's not a physical place. It's not a physical place, you know, like, but the lake of fire is a physical place with fire and brimstone. So when you die, if you're unsaved, you go into that place called hell, okay? Where you're going to be in a state of torment. As far as the degrees of that torment, again, it depends on, you know, there's different degrees of torment. But here's the thing. God judges us on not just what we do, but why we do it, okay? And same thing with, just like, remember when the apostles asked you, why do you speak to these people all the time in parables? Why don't you just, you know, make it plain? Well, he said, because they're going to reject what I have. They're going to reject what I'm saying. It's better for them not to understand than it would be to understand and purposely reject me. Then their punishment will be greater. It's more merciful.
9: The more you know, the more you're responsible for in the end.
3: Right.
9: Right. So, Okay.
3: I can't possibly see how anyone see sodomy. The very first time the term abomination was used, it was used to describe the sin of sodomy. Four times in the Bible, sodomites are referred to as dogs, okay?
9: Right.
3: All you got to do is read Romans chapter 1, and then it tells you enough right there. So I don't know how anyone can possibly...
9: One quick question for you.
3: Go ahead.
9: I'm sorry.
3: Go on.
9: If you're starting in the Bible, what in your opinion is the most important book to start with? Would it be John?
3: Boy, that's a hard question because, you know, they all call upon one another.
9: Right.
3: What would you say? I would say, I would probably, you know, in other words, if you're talking the New Testament, I would definitely say Romans, okay?
9: Romans, okay.
3: What do you think, John?
4: Well, I'm very partial, Pastor Ernie, to the Gospel of John and then 1 John.
9: Okay.
4: I personally direct people to the Gospel of John and then 1 John.
9: Okay. And why John?
4: Well, because so much is brought out there that's so important about Jesus is the only begotten Son of God,
9: right.
4: You know, the
9: okay.
4: interaction of the Trinity. That's all it's in the Gospel of John.
9: Okay, that's all I needed to know. That's fine. Because I'm reading it. I'm doing an in-depth read of it right now, and it's you know, it comes alive to you as you read it. So, and you spend time in it, as God does also. So, all right, well, thank you very much. I appreciate your time and your answering my questions.
3: Thanks, Ray. God bless. We'll be back right after this.

He lived and died to buy my pardon. An empty grave is there to prove.

And then one day, I'll cross the river. I'll fight life's final war with pain. And then as death

0: All right. That was Esty, Brian, and yours truly, me. Okay. I'm going to go back to John. My idea of a national security emergency for elections is the SAVE Act on steroids. The national security emergency would mandate voter ID, proof of citizenship to vote, and limit mail-in voting. These are all completely fair and reasonable voter integrity and voter security guardrails used in every other major country in the world. A national security emergency allows the president to require all of that without Senate approval for the Save America Act, and which will never come. So more importantly, at this late date, Democrats cannot stop it with a legal challenge. The Supreme Court already decided that a national security emergency declaration can be stopped with a two-thirds vote of both the House and of both houses of Congress. That's never going to happen. Democrats will never reach that threshold, and anything less than a two-thirds vote to overturn President Trump will veto. And just like that, it's in effect for the midterms, which in my idea is my pitching to the President Trump. In my 17 TV interviews with President, he has turned into a media firestorm. Democrats have gone ballistic. They're pissed. I shouldn't be saying that. And they were doing it all over my idea. I won't work. It won't work. It's not legal. It's terrible. It's fascism. It won't hold up in court. Trump would be a dictator. States run elections. It's a crazy idea. Okay, well, I've heard it all. I'm crazy, all right? Crazy like a fox. No wonder Democrats are angry. Democrats know they can't stop it, and Democrats know that they can't cheat once it's the law. The Democrats know they can't win without cheating. So why they are so hysterical over my idea? That's why they're claiming it's not legal and it can't be done, because their only chance to stop it is to scream loudly in the media and to rise up their crazy, radical, violent base and try to intimidate President Trump and his advisors. Democrats want the cautious people surrounding President Trump, often afraid of their own shadow, to be intimidated and scared off. Democrats know they can't win without rigging, cheating, stealing this midterm election, and they know they can't stop national security emergency for elections. They can't beat us fair and square without cheating. They're dead in the water. And so, and that's absolute, I agree with everything he said. What do you think?
1: Well, Pastor Ernie, not knowing enough about, the law, but if it can be done, and Trump has been so, I mean, he's literally taken that guy, what's his, Thune from North Carolina on?
0: Yeah, oh yeah.
1: You know, every year we have one of them, Pastor Ernie. It's, what's his name there from Kentucky? Is he dead or alive?
0: You're talking about the, they're claiming, what's his name? Just the governor there in Kentucky just wanted, somebody else just wanted to make it very clear that he come out and show that he's still alive.
1: McConnell,
0: yeah. John McConnell.
1: Yeah. So, but we're loaded with them. And I hope it's true. If it's true, why wouldn't Trump do it?
0: Well, maybe he will. Maybe he will. Okay.
1: Right. If he's going to. We're running out of time.
0: Yeah. He can actually. Yeah. He knows he knows more about that. And I would think that we're going to see some things happening very rapidly. I think we're going to see some October surprises in September. Let's go to Minnesota and take John. John, you're in the air.
2: Hey, Pastor Ernie. I hope you're doing well. Thanks for taking my call. I think I did call a couple days ago, but I know we keep talking about, you know, the mail-in ballots, and we keep talking about, the getting the voter rolls. I want all that, but there's a law that the postman keeps putting up in our apartment building that, by law, all names must be clearly written on your postal box or you will receive no mail. No name, no mail. So my point is, they try, like Nick Shirley talks about how, you know, we're a little off topic when we talk about voter rolls is a great, you know, it's a great goal, okay? But right now, they try to get like, hundreds of people to mail, to, you know, to get mail-in ballots from one address, okay? Well, they can't, they wouldn't even fit on the mailbox. And so that brings up my other point, which is when they do this mail-in ballot harvesting, they're talking about how they don't even necessarily get them delivered. I mean, they're manufacturing bags of these, and then they're waiting under the table until they realize in the middle of the night how many counts the Republican have. And then they just start pulling bags out. So,
0: yeah, well, that's what they do. How many do we have to have? We can't make it look too obvious. Let's find out how many we need to win, and we'll go right over just over the amount that we need to win. It can't be too obvious. And that's what they've been doing. And it's been very obvious to us. We know what they're doing. But, you know, in these blue states where the governor and all the courts, even the federal judges, you know, they're all on the side of corruption. That's why President Trump needs to pass that National Emergency Act. We can't let them get into office. And now they're planning on, the Democrats are planning on going to war. They're actually saying that it's going to be a war. They're going to take it to us and play all kinds of war games. It's going to be confusion. They're going to have confusion and everything you can imagine out there.
2: I got you. So Trump says agents can be sent from Washington at his request to monitor some of these voting stations. But let's remember, there's a voting station, you know, every three or four blocks, for a lot of miles, let's say in the Twin Cities of Minneapolis, St. Paul, right?
0: Mm-hmm.
2: So, yeah, I don't know. I don't have an answer, but it seems that Trump can win this. You can't be mailing ballots or printing names on ballots and mailing them to mailboxes that don't have somebody's name, that name on the mailbox. Okay.
0: Yeah. So, they don't even have to. You see what they're doing. We saw them in Michigan where a truck comes in and they had a box truck
2: yes.
0: filled, and they had right on it Biden ballots. They were all filled out, and again, they were way out in front. It's harder for them to do it now because everybody's aware. But they're coming right out and say, we're going to find a way to win. We're going to find a way to cheat, you know.
2: Thanks for everything you do, Pastor.
0: All righty. Well, thanks, and God bless.
1: Pastor Ernie.
2: God bless. Have a good weekend.
0: Yeah.
1: In Pennsylvania, Biden was 300 and something thousand votes down, and they made the ballots in New York, and they had a tractor-trailer load of them brought into Pennsylvania. And the man that was driving the truck, and he knew exactly what was happening, he reported that to the FBI. And do you remember they wanted to, like, arrest him?
0: Yeah. And so, again, that's why I say everything was corrupt. Look, Merrick, remember Merrick, the attorney general, he was totally corrupt. Whatever happened to him, he's laying low. Merrick Garland, he was totally corrupt. Well, you saw they're going after Comey now. Comey's gotten another charge. Comey rolled over and threw his own wife under the bus here with these latest charges. And so here, and then, of course, now they're finding out that Christopher Wray, who said he was aware that there might have been some rogue agents. There might have been some rogue agents in January 6th. He was totally aware there was about 150-something that he sent in there, FBI agents. So all of this stuff is coming out now. And so there you go. All right, Big John, you ready to, you know what, this is the most important part of the program. It's what it's all, it comes down to the only thing that's going to be, it's going to matter to anyone out there. All of you folks listening, the day will come. This will happen. There's no chance it won't. There's no chance at all there won't, okay? There's more of a chance of John and I becoming a Muslim than this will happen, okay? And so everyone out there listening, the time will come when the only thing that matters to them is their standing with the Lord Jesus. Am I right, John?
1: Absolutely, Pastor Ernie. And I'm glad that, you know, I want to just alert everyone, because we talked about it earlier on the show. I have a brochure. In fact, I have several brochures, but one in particular, it's called Islam and Promise of Eternal Life, which they don't have, but we have it in the scriptures. So you can email me at mct911@aol.com in the subject book brochures, or you can mail John McTernan, McTernan, at Post Office Box 1177, Portland, Porter, Texas, 77365. That's Porter, Texas, 77365. And clearly, there's a clear presentation of how you can have assurance of eternal life through Jesus Christ and what he accomplished on the cross, and he was raised from the dead. Now, I'm getting tremendous feedback from the Muslims, folks, or about the Muslims, that they are in terror because they have no assurance of eternal life in Islam. It's up totally to Allah. No matter what you do, it's totally up to Allah. And the people, Pastor Ernie, the description of the people in the Hadiths, the secondary Muslim book, is that they're going to be in terror on the Day of Judgment, that the sweat will be up to their ankles, up to their knees, up to their midsection, up to their

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4: It's called the lake of fire. That's the end result. And God is not willing that any should perish, but all should come to repentance with Jesus Christ. God so loved the world that he gave his only begotten son, that whosoever, if you're listening to me, you're whosoever believes in him should not perish, but have everlasting life. Whosoever should not perish, but have everlasting life. His heaven is big enough for everybody. In fact, in heaven, they tell us how they got there. Revelation 5:9 says, for you were slain. They're calling it a new song in heaven to the Lord Jesus. And it goes like this, and you were slain and has redeemed us to God by your blood from every kindred, tongue, people, and nation. So the people in hell are there because of Jesus dying on the cross and shedding his blood. That's why they're there. And then they say it's available to every tribe, every language, every people, and every nation. Please don't miss this opportunity, folks. I mean, it's so serious. This is eternal life or eternal death. Eternal death means separation from God. In what the Bible calls the lake of fire. So I want to give a simple prayer that if you mean it, and that means repentance, and you mean that you want Jesus Christ as your Lord and Savior.
5: 1 minute and 20 seconds. 1 minute and 20 seconds.
4: Okay. So the prayer can go like this. God, I repent of my sin. I turn from it. And I turn to Jesus Christ as my Savior. I believe on the cross he shed his blood and paid the penalty for my sin. The wages of sin is death, but the gift of God is eternal life through Jesus Christ, our Lord. I believe he bodily rose from the dead. And because of that and only this reason, I have eternal life. And I can call you my God, and I can have a relationship with you as Abba, Daddy, Father. In Jesus' name I ask this. Amen and amen.
5: Amen. Very good. That was a very, very good prayer, John. And again, we need prayer out there, folks. There's a lot of power in prayer. There really is. Want to remind you all out there, next week we'll be out in the fair, Jug County, the great Jug County Fair for you folks locally here. I will be out there on Thursday and Friday. Yep.
3: Yeah.
5: All right. It's time for us to say thanks for being here. God bless.
3: God bless.
5: Good night.
3: Good night.
5: And always, here we come, ready, coming for the countdown. Keep fighting the fight.
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6: This is Olga Herman with Daily Minute Prayer. Thank you, Lord, for giving us the greatest gift, the gift of love. The Apostle Paul tells us, though I speak with the tongues of men and of angels, but have not love, I become noise. 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Love suffers long and is kind. It does not envy, parade itself, is not puffed up, does not behave rudely, does not seek its own, is not provoked, thinks no evil, does not rejoice in sin, but rejoices in truth, bears all things, believes all things, hopes all things, endures all things. Love never fails, and now abide faith, hope, love, these three, but the greatest of these is love. Amen.
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16: I'm going to feel a little joy when I pray. I'm going to delight in the midst of prayer. I'm going to find happiness in prayer. That's why there's so little prayer, is because people have a tradition that's brought down to them that's not even the mind of God. Now, there's times of repentance, and there's times of intercession, and there's times of groaning and pleading before God, sure. But the basic picture of prayer is relationship with God. And He's alive. He's not dead. And He's happy. He's not teed off. He's a joyful God. And I can rejoice without ceasing and pray without ceasing both.
17: Welcome to Night Vision. My name is Pastor Jordan. I'm going to be your host here for the next 2 hours. And I count it a privilege to share this time together with all of you who've gathered in this moment for prayer. And we're going to open the broadcast right away here with talking to our Heavenly Father. Before I do that, I will just mention, for those of you that are new, we are a live broadcast where you can call in for prayer online here. We're streaming, and we're on Facebook, we're on YouTube, and Instagram, so you can contact us there if you'd like to. And but you can call at 313-998-2300. That's the number for on the air, and the off the air prayer line is 313-998-2400. So that's a little bit of an introduction of what we'll be doing tonight, praying together. And if you're a first-time person, you're welcome. And I trust you'll stay with us here for a while tonight and listen. And participate by calling if you want. Father, we thank you for Night Vision. We thank you, Father, for placing this ministry here in the middle of the night for those who want prayer, for those who want to be encouraged and edified and strengthened in their walk with you. And we know, Lord, that that is your ministry through us. We participate together with you in bringing edification to the church, reaching out to those that are lost, declaring the nearly too good to be true news, the gospel of your love for us and how Jesus made a way for us to reconcile to you, to be forgiven for all of our sins, to be a brand new person in Christ. We thank you, Lord, for everything that you have provided for us tonight. And through prayer, Lord, we are going to come to you to access what you've already provided. We thank you for your goodness and mercy. We thank you for your kindness. We appreciate who you are. Lord, I pray tonight for everybody that will call that, Lord, you will meet them there in that time of prayer with your strength, that in the middle of declaring, this is a weakness I have, there's a frailty here, there's something I know I cannot handle, I can't provide for this, but I know my Father will. And Lord, that you would meet us there in the middle of our weakness with your strength, Father, this night as we pray together. And I thank you for it in Jesus' name. Amen. Our engineer tonight at this moment is Scott, but then Maureen will be here shortly, and we'll be opening up the lines for you to be able to call in for prayer. I want to just share a passage of Scripture with you here at the beginning. It's Psalms 34:17. The righteous cry, and the Lord heareth, and delivereth them out of all their troubles. This is an interesting passage of Scripture that includes not only the thought of an individual coming to the Lord in the middle of trouble and crying out to him for help, but the language, the original language, includes the thought of calling together the righteous, a number of people. Doesn't specify the amount. Could be 2 or 100 or 1,000. But they're being called together to cry out to the Lord to be delivered out of their trouble. And that's what we do at Night Vision. There's a whole host of people that participate in ministry. They're not just listening, but they're participating and praying along with myself and the caller, crying out to our Heavenly Father for him to deliver us out of our trouble. Oh, isn't it great when that happens? Oh, man, you're in the middle of it. And fear wants to get a grip on you, right? It wants to fire your imagination with catastrophe in the future. But the Lord wants us to be hopeful. He wants us to have an imagination that's fired by the love of God, that's inspired by the fact that he loved us while we were his enemy, and he sent his son while we were opposed to him. He reached out to us and opened our understanding that we need Jesus. And when we come to the Lord, we receive that gift of righteousness. And that's who's coming together here in prayer, this whole group that is described here in this verse, in that word cry, is a group of people that are righteous. And we know that our righteousness doesn't have anything to do whatsoever of our effort to be righteous, because we can't be successful with that effort. But it has to do with the gift of righteousness. Jesus became sin for us so that we could have his record, his righteousness. The Bible says that as Jesus is, so are we in this present world. Isn't that amazing? As he is there has to do with his state of being, who he is. Well, he is righteous altogether. He is the living God who is a man at the same time. A resurrected human being at the right hand of the Father, forever a part of the Trinity. And we have his record, if you will, his righteousness. So we can come together, and I am calling for those of you that have that gift of righteousness tonight to come together with me in prayer, to come together with me and to cry out to the Lord. I'd like to see at least 20 of you calling in, the righteous, calling in tonight with a prayer request. for yourself, for your family, for your neighbor, that you call with a specific request, not a broad based request, which is legitimate. You know, I pray for all the children of the world, or I pray for all the families of the world, or I pray for every country. But we want you praying for yourself, for your wife, your husband, your child that's named Sally, your young daughter. We want you praying for your next door neighbor, and you know their name. We want to be able to bring a name to the Father. And that person that he knows by name, the Lord has numbered the hairs of their head. This here we see in this prayer, this verse that talks about crying out to the Lord for deliverance. We see human frailty. And then we see that the Father is attentive to us. His ear is open to the cry of the righteous to deliver them out of all their trouble. And that's what we're doing tonight. As you call in for prayer, you're calling in a righteous person. And if you haven't yet accepted the Lord, we understand that you can receive that gift of righteousness just like we have. It's just a gift, and you receive it. So I want to encourage you tonight, saints, to recognize that if there is a weakness that you're feeling, if you're stressed out, and that's a, you know, to be weak in our emotions, and to have fear, that it's kind of like a nagging thing that plays with your mind and wants you to fall into that trap of being fearful. But you don't have to be afraid, because your Father will never forsake you. And the Bible teaches so clearly, Peter taught, that the Lord has given unto us everything that we need for this life. So whatever challenge you're facing in your life, whatever it is, there is a river, a flowing river of God's provision, of what he's already provided, what he already said yes to. He's already said, yes, I want you to have everything that you need. And prayer directs the flow of that river of provision into your life. And so tonight when we're praying together, that is exactly what's going to happen. We're going to connect with the Father in prayer. We come boldly to his throne of grace to obtain help from him in our time of need. We have a tool of prayer, you know, and we can and use that tool that the Lord has given us. But it's not just an academic thing. It's actually a relationship with the Lord. The Bible talks about the Lord multiplying his grace to us through the knowledge of the Lord Jesus Christ. Now, how many of you want his grace, his influence in your life, his kindness, his mercy, his wonderful wisdom to be your portion? How you want that multiplied in your life? I do. And it's through knowing him. He's calling you to a relationship with him. He doesn't want you to feel distant at all. In fact, the truth is he lives inside you. He is as close as your breath. And you're in him. The Bible says, of him are you in Christ Jesus. The Father placed you in Jesus. And wherever he is, you are. And he's seated in victory at the right hand of the Father. He's seated in his lordship over every name that can be named. And you are there in him. You are in Jesus, a human being, a glorified body. He is seated at the right hand of the Father, a human being, a part of the Godhead, and you're in him. Oh, man. You can't get in a better place. And you're there. If you have accepted Jesus as your Savior, I don't care what's going wrong in your life or how you might be failing in so many ways. It doesn't matter a hill of beans in relationship to where you are. You're in Christ. And he wants you to acknowledge that he's provided everything that you need for this life and for godliness. He's made a highway of holiness for us to walk on. He causes the mountain that would be some kind of restriction in your life, thoughts that you have that I could never really be a really good Christian. But he takes that mountain of pride and he brings it low. And then he brings you up out of that valley of fear and depression. He places you on a highway that not even a wayfaring fool could err therein. He makes a way for everybody. Everybody needs his ministry in their life to place them on that highway. And then as we recognize he's provided me for everything for life and godliness, the scripture there, maybe I'll read it later, it goes on to say that we partake of his divine nature by promise. By promise. He makes the promise. And he has integrity, the Father. And he fulfills every word that he speaks, every promise he makes, and he fulfills that in us. And we are promised the divine nature of Jesus inside of us, that's in our spirit, to be manifest in our thoughts, our words, our deeds, so that we're walking on that highway of holiness. Like Paul said, I live, I'm walking on the highway, but not I, it's Christ who's walking in me. We live by the faith of the Son of God. We live by the power of his Spirit. And I just want to encourage you tonight. You're going to come through whatever you're facing. I don't care what it is. It doesn't matter. You're going to come through because the Father will not fail. That's, I love that scripture. It says, now unto him who's able to keep you from falling and to present you spotless before the presence of his glory with exceeding great joy. Oh, what a wonderful passage of scripture. And so we simply present ourselves to the Lord. Father, here I am. Oh, do what you want to in me, Lord. I want his divine nature to be manifest in every dimension of my life and everything that I do and say. I want your love, your kindness, your mercy, not only to be that which I partake of, but Lord, that I give to others. The Apostle John said that we need to obey the commandments of Jesus in order to get answers to prayer. And he said, he taught that his commandments are not grievous. We are simply to believe upon the Lord Jesus Christ, that's a commandment, and to love our brother. We believe first, and that love that's in our heart as a new creation in Christ Jesus manifests in relationship with those around us. Thank you, Jesus. Because we've been forgiven, we freely forgive. All right. You got me preaching here? Right at the beginning, you're drawing that out of me. I can feel that. And I want you to call tonight. Our number here on the air is 313-998-2300. 313-998-2300. We'll open the lines up to anyone who chooses to call tonight. And I'm believing for at least 20 of you righteous people, those of you that can say, I am the righteousness of God in Christ Jesus. I want you calling tonight because this scripture here says that the righteous cry and the Lord delivereth them out of, he hears and delivers them out of all of their trouble. And I tell you, that's amazing. The righteousness is a gift. And the promise here is just simply he's going to do something because you've asked him. Just ask. And of course, when you come to him, you're persuaded in your heart already by the Holy Spirit that your Father's going to hear your cry and respond. The Bible says in Psalms 34:18 that the Father is near to the brokenhearted. Is your heart broken tonight? Are you in mourning? Has something gone wrong? Maybe there's been a breakup in a relationship and your heart's broken. for some reason there's a pain inside of you. Well, the Father is close to you with reference to binding up your broken heart. I don't know if Maureen is here yet. She probably is. And Maureen, could you just let me know you're there and that we're functioning?
18: Yes, I'm here. Can you hear me okay?
17: Yes, ma'am. Okay, good to hear you.
18: And also, I just wanted to let you know that there's one call on hold if you're ready for it. And
17: I am ready.
18: Another call came in but dropped just when I picked it up, so there's one call waiting right
17: now. Okay, we'll go ahead and take that call. Caller, you can go ahead. You're on the air.
19: Good evening. Praise the Lord. In Christ alone is my salvation, and I am the righteousness of God in me. Christ Jesus lives in me.
17: Amen.
19: I'm also blind, and I talked to you last week, I believe. I asked for prayer. That God would find me a lifelong companion. So I'm
17: yes.
19: just waiting on the Lord. I just want to mention a couple of scriptures before I mention the name of someone I want to pray for.
17: Okay.
19: For people that are listening for the first time, I just want you to know that the Apostle Paul said, "For it is by grace you have been saved through faith, and that not of yourselves, it is the gift of God, not by works, lest anyone should boast." And Titus 3, verse 5 says, "Not by righteous works which we have done, But by his mercy he saved us by the washing and regeneration of the Holy Spirit. So I thank God, and you did some really good preaching. I'm also asking that you might pray that I might learn how to preach. I know how to memorize scripture, but I don't know how to expound on the word yet, but maybe a little bit. So I really
17: enjoyed your sermon tonight. You just did that. I was thinking as you were talking, I should said that I was thinking she's ministering the word of the Lord here tonight.
19: this is a guy calling. This is a blind man Gil calling.
17: Oh, I'm sorry. What was your first name? What was your first name?
19: Gilberto Corona.
17: Alberto?
19: And I've been Gilberto.
17: Gilbert
19: Gil.
17: Gilberto.
19: Gil. That's easier. That's easier. They called me Gilbert when I went to college.
17: Oh, cool.
19: Yeah, I went to college.
17: Well, Gil,
19: for about 3 years.
17: Are you part of a church family?
19: Yes, home? I am. I used to go to church in Queens, New York, and I worked in the phone ministry as a Christian counselor for years. And I also went to college. I majored in Bible and psychology. Did not know how to read well until I got into the very book that I rejected, which is the Word of God. You know, before I was saved, Jesus says, "Light has come into the world, but men love darkness rather than light because their deeds were evil. And he that hates the light will not come into the light." But I'm thankful that in Christ alone I have salvation. And I'm just calling out for prayer tonight.
17: One of the things I'd like to recommend to you, Gil, is that at your church you may volunteer for a season to teach a children's Sunday school class.
19: Really?
17: Start out there and let the Holy Spirit develop your gift.
19: Church. It's a small church. Yeah. I don't know if
17: okay.
19: we do. Yeah. Very small.
17: Yeah, I mean, you might.
19: I was with a big church in Queens. Yeah.
17: Oh, okay.
19: But I left years ago. Yeah, because I moved to a nursing home. That's why.
17: Okay. All right.
19: Praying for my sister, Nilda. She's my twin. The name Thomas means twin, by the way. So I'm praying that my God might touch the heart of my sister Nilda. She recommended me to move into this nursing home so that I could be closer to her and my mom. And she asked me a week before, and then a week later I moved here. So I've been happy here for 4 years, and I do preach with the guy that comes here. I play the piano. I taught myself how to play by ear because I have ringing in the ears, and the doctors were not able to cure that. But as David says in Psalm 119, verse 71, it was good for me that I have been afflicted that I might learn your decrees. So I'm thankful for my thorn in my flesh because it brought me to Christ through people at the health food store that gave me the Bibles in Braille, Dennis and Charlene. They're probably listening tonight. You never know.
17: Okay, Gil. Tonight we're going to, it's Milda is her name. And
19: Nilda,
17: what is it that, Mildred?
19: Okay. I would like for her to be saved, you know, because the 2 Peter 3:9 says God is willing that none should perish, but that all come to repentance.
17: Yes. Okay, we're going to pray for your sister tonight.
19: And also for preaching, that God would give me the gift of expounding on God's wonderful words of life.
17: Amen. Okay, let's believe the Lord for that.
19: Thank you.
17: Heavenly Father, you instructed us to desire to prophesy, to be able to speak what the Lord has on his heart, and to minister that, for that you would fill Gil's mouth, Lord, with the words you want him to speak, that you would give him, Lord, a marked beginning that he can recognize in the fulfillment of his desire to minister the word of the Lord as a pastor, preacher, teacher, whatever it is, Lord, that you have in mind. Lord, that you would give him a marked beginning, and that he could go from there and recognize that it's the Lord is the one that gives the gifts. The Holy Spirit distributes the gifts. And Lord, I pray that the gift of prophecy would be Gil's portion. And Father, I pray with him for this sister Mildred, in the name of Jesus, Father, that you would pour out your grace upon her, your influence, Lord. Father, the word says that your goodness leads us to repentance. And when we actually see you, Lord, when we see who you are, when we see your goodness, it changes our mind about who you are. And we see how desirable it is to come and know you, Father, through faith in Jesus. So, Lord, send laborers into Mildred's life that she would experience the preaching of the word. That foolish thing, Lord, that you've ordained to confound the wise, that there that she would become a new creation in Christ Jesus. Thank you, Father, that you would be born into your happy family. We thank you for Gil tonight in Jesus' name. Amen.
19: Amen. One more request I have that just came to my head that's very important. As I was playing the piano tonight, a woman that I love dearly took me to the cafeteria, and I was playing the piano for a while, and I met this lady that is involved with Helen Keller Services for the Blind, and my sister always wanted me to be there, so I met this lady, and she says I should go there. But I'm hoping and praying that God would open the door that I might go there during the day so I can minister to people at Helen Keller Services for the Blind in Long Island, New York. I was thinking about it, and I met this woman. I was shocked. I took her number and everything, so we're going to keep in touch. I gave her three good websites. It was so much fun talking to her. And she wrote her number on a cup for me. Yeah.
17: All right.
19: And that's Psalm 37, verse 4, right? Delight yourself also in the Lord, and he will give the desires of your heart.
17: That's right.
19: My sister would like me to be there.
17: All right. Let's believe the Lord for that door to open.
19: And her name is Milda, N-I-L-D-A, my sister.
17: Milda, okay. Well, the Lord knows who I was praying for. All right. Thank you, Father, for my brother. Open this opportunity for him, Lord. I believe it's open already. We're just waiting for it to happen. And I thank you for that. In Jesus' name, amen.
19: Love you. I send you a big electronic hug, and I hope you got new listeners, because your sermon is so good. I hope people's lives get unshackled, you know.
17: Amen.
19: Definitely by the blood of Christ.
17: That's right. Thank you, brother, for calling tonight and being such a blessing to us.
19: And you know that I'm blind, too, right?
17: Yes, you told me that.
19: I can't see. Right. Okay, just making sure. I just want to let my light before, man. God bless you. Have a great night.
17: You too.
19: Bye.
17: Bye-bye. All right. Our number here for you to call on the air is 313-998-2300. That's a line that's open to the righteous tonight to call.
18: There are three calls, but I have a quick question for you.
17: Yes.
18: Are you hearing that echo?
17: No.
18: Okay, something's causing a terrible echo.
17: Ooh, I don't know what to do about it either. Maybe Georgie's listening. He can help us.
18: I text him, but I'll try to reach him.
17: Okay, I can't hear it in my headphones.
18: Okay.
17: Let's see. I don't know what to do. I confess that my engineer, my son, is working tonight. He's not here to help.
20: George, can you hear me?
17: Yes, sir.
20: Okay. All right. Maureen, you got it on your end, eh?
17: I can't hear it in the radio in my head.
18: Yeah, I'm taking a call. Yeah, it's on my end.
20: Okay, George, if you look at the mixer.
17: Yes, sir.
20: On channel 3.
17: Okay.
20: There's two knobs, the bottom one and the one above it. The one above it, make sure it's turned totally counterclockwise to zeroed off.
17: Okay, it is now zeroed off.
20: It wasn't before?
17: No, it was up about three.
20: Maureen, you should no longer have an echo.
17: Oh, thank you.
20: Okay.
17: Thanks, Brother George.
20: All right.
17: Thank you, sir.
20: Bet.
17: Appreciate it.
20: Bye-bye.
17: All right. The Lord, see how, right. All right. See how fast the Lord responded to that. He took care of us. Amen. Thank you, Jesus. All right. We'll take the next caller. Go ahead. You're on the air.
0: Hallelujah and praise the Lord. How you doing?
17: Doing great. Thanks for asking. And how are you?
0: I'm not doing so well because I'm having all negativity coming at me from every direction. And I need prayer from A to Z because another problem is my housemaid, she's wrecking havoc and raising Cain. And she actually, you know, the devil.
17: I didn't catch that last part. Something sounded like you said raising Cain, but maybe speak up just a little bit for me.
0: My housemaid is raising Cain. She's acting like the devil.
17: All right. What's your first name?
0: Juliana.
17: Juliana. All right. I'm going to pray for you right now. Thank you, Jesus. Thank you, Father. I thank you, Father. I thank you that whatever the problem is in Juliana's life right now, you see it clearly, Lord, and you've provided for her. So she's turning to you right now. Lord, we don't know exactly how this problem will be solved, but we're believing you tonight to intervene in Juliana's life. Your word says that the thought of lifting up a standard, when the enemy comes in like a flood, the Lord lifts up a standard. And oh, we step into that gap right there right now, Lord, in prayer. And we rebuke the power of the enemy. We rebuke the liar. And we command his lies to fall to the ground. And for the word of the Lord to distribute life to Juliana from A to Z. That she would experience the word of God penetrating deep into her spirit and her soul. Lord, that her mind would be at peace. Lord, that you would deliver her out of this place where she is and bring her, Lord, by the still waters. Bring her, Lord, to the place of peace where nothing's missing and nothing's broken. We thank you for that tonight in Jesus' name. Amen. I will take our next caller. You're on the air. Go ahead. You just speak up.
21: Hi.
17: And say so. Hi.
21: Okay, so I have two prayer requests. One is for I have a pastor friend. He's in the PAL. He's a foreign national. He's from there, and he's outside of Kathmandu, and he's his name's Peter, and they were getting rumblings for quite a while before they got the flooding. They were getting tremors and earthquakes, and now they've had the flooding, and they really need prayer, and they're still trying to find people, from it. And my second prayer request is someone that I know that's professing to be a Christian, and he's viciously attacking Christians and other people that are seeking God and feeling he's justified in front of God, of becoming judge and executioner for everybody on the face of the planet, which we're not meant to do that. You know, when people have...
17: So he has a real critical spirit, is what you're saying? He criticizes...
21: People,
17: is he criticizing their failures?
21: No, he tries to create failures for people. He instigates other people against Christians and people that are seeking the gospel. But he feels he's justified. He feels God has put him. Yes, that would be it. That would be a critical spirit for sure.
17: All right.
21: He needs prayer because he's doing a lot of damage.
17: Does he have a first name? Or?
21: Oh, yeah. It's Paul.
17: Paul. Okay. All right. So we're going to pray for Peter and Paul.
21: Yeah. Yeah, exactly.
17: Okay. Yeah. Heavenly Father, I thank you for Peter, this pastor, Lord, who's in the middle of a real crisis. First of all, we pray that you'd keep him and everyone he loves, his family, safe, Lord, and those that are a part of his church, that they would be kept safe, Lord, that they would come through this disaster, Lord, and be on the other side. And, Lord, I pray that you would use him to minister hope to those that are in need, Lord, that this would be an opportunity to share the gospel, Lord, that people would come to know you out of this terrible thing that's happened, Father. And, Lord, we pray for this gentleman, Paul. I don't know him, Lord, and I don't know what's going on in his life, Father, why he's being what like he is. But we just simply put him in your hands, Father. Oh, Lord, in your depth of wisdom, deal with him, Lord. The goal, Father, is for him to reconcile to you, to be at peace with you, Father, and then as a result, to be at peace with those around him. We're believing you for this, Lord, for your divine, wonderful intervention in Paul's life. And we thank you for that in Jesus' name. Amen. All right, if we have another call, we'll take that. Caller, you're on the air. Go right ahead. Just speak up and we'll know if it's you or not.
1: Hello, can you hear me?
17: Yes, sir.
1: Hey, this is George. How are you?
17: Hey, George.
1: Hi.
17: Good to hear from you, sir. How's that other foot doing, that sore that was on the other foot that was starting to heal up? How's that doing?
1: Just about healed up. I need some prayer for that. And
17: oh, that's awesome.
1: You help, mate.
17: Okay, well, let's. Yes, sir. We'll pray right now.
1: Sound like it. That was third Antichrist trying to interfere. What sound like to me? That Bible talked all about it that she was talking about.
17: Okay.
1: Yeah.
17: All right. We're going to believe the Lord with you, brother. Father, your word says that when a man finds a wife, he's found a good thing. And we're agreeing with George and your word, Lord, that this blessing would be George's portion. This quest that he's on, Lord, this dogged determination, Lord, he doesn't give up. And he's turning to you, Lord, not to his own ability. He recognizes he needs you, Lord, to help him with this. And, Father, I pray that he would be blessed with a wife, Lord. And I thank you for the progress that's happening, Lord, the healing process in his body, and we're believing for that sore to completely heal over, Lord, that the skin would be perfect, Father, in Jesus' name, amen.
1: And I'll call in offline if anybody calls in.
17: Okay. Go ahead and do that, Brother Thank George.
1: You. Thank you.
17: Okay. Thank you. All right. Good to hear from you, sir. All right. Our number here on the air is 313-998-2300. Off the air is 313-998-2400. Sister Kim ministered last Friday. I don't know for sure if she's there. I forgot to ask. But there's a prayer minister on the off-the-air line there for you. There's privacy, and you want to take some time and maybe receive some counsel from her. Okay. Do we have any more calls waiting, Maureen? Okay. I'll go ahead and take that call. Go ahead. You're on the air. This is Pastor Jordan. Go ahead. Go ahead, caller. All right.
2: I don't know if I'm...
17: Oh, okay. Just what's your name?
2: Well, I had asked not to be on the air.
17: Oh, okay. Okay, no problem. All right, our number here for those of you that the righteous that are out there as our partners in ministry, 2300. You call on the air, and we are we have gathered together tonight, just like is described in Psalms 34:17. It's a picture of God's people, the righteous, coming together with an urgent request, a need that that they have, that is a provision that that they need from the Lord. Some kind of weakness that they're dealing with, maybe as a community, whatever it was that was in the mind of the psalmist. We are picking up on that admonition here and promise of the Lord hearing and delivering. And so we know tonight that we come to the Lord in Jesus' name. He is our representative. He's our high priest. He is the one who has given to us his perfect record. We have his righteousness. We've been justified. We're just as we ought to be, how God intended us to be from the beginning, to be reconciled to him, to acknowledge him as our Savior and as our Lord and the one who hears our cry when we pray. And so when you call, just enjoy the fact that you're righteous. That we have confidence in the day of judgment, because as Jesus is, so are we in this present world. Right now, we're not waiting to be righteous. You already are. If you've called upon the name of Jesus for salvation, you have that gift of righteousness. And this particular verse, the righteous cry, and the Lord heareth and delivereth them out of all their troubles. You call tonight, the Lord's going to hear. Now, don't call because resist the thought of calling because you have made a mistake. You've made a decision that was wrong, and you acted in a way that you shouldn't. He didn't take it into account. He doesn't take into account a wrong suffered. He's taken your sins, past, present, and future tense, and cast them away as far as the east is from the west. By that one perfect sacrifice of Jesus, he has made us perfect forever, for all time and for eternity. As long as we're in this world, we have that gift of righteousness and on into eternity. So call tonight with boldness. Be bold about it. God will love it. He loves your boldness, even right after failure. It might be that you just an hour ago did something that you're ashamed of. But God loves it if you'll come boldly to him, because it shows that you respect him and that you believe him. You believe you're the righteousness of God in Christ Jesus. You believe that you're clean before him. You go ahead and call. I want people that are broken, and they feel like their life's been destroyed. I want you calling. You call, because the Lord is inviting you. He wants you to come to his throne of grace, the unmerited favor that we have with him, the influence of the Holy Spirit that brings peace into our heart and joy. He is a happy Father, and he's pleased with you. All of creation, everything that God created, was for his pleasure. Isn't that something? You please him. He's pleased with you. You bring him pleasure. And I got to say it, especially after you've really blown it. And you just say, I am the righteousness of God in Christ Jesus. Doesn't matter what my record is a minute ago. And I'm going to learn to partake of his divine nature more and more and more. And less I'll be fulfilling the desire of the flesh. And I'll be walking in the Spirit. And just be bold about it. Just be bold about it. Our number here is 313-998-2400. 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
17: Back with you. I love that announcement. It's so professional and concise and right to the point. And it's the love of our partners that allows for us to be here to share the word of the Lord to pray with folks who call in, and the off-the-air ministry as well. Everything costs something, right? Doesn't matter. If you were going to just go preach on a street corner, you got to be able to have a good pair of shoes to walk there, or bus fare, or drive there in your car. And you have to have some kind of shelter after you're done preaching. And it doesn't matter what you do in life and at what level of experience you have, there's a cost involved. And so we are not wanting to become wealthy or rich or anything like that. We are asking to be able just to simply pay our bills. That's it. That's it. And most of us that minister here are volunteers anyways. I'm a volunteer, and the Lord provides for me in other ways. And but I encourage you just to pray about it. The Bible says that God loves a cheerful giver. And if you are in agreement with the word of the Lord just being shared here on the broadcast, and you can see that people's lives are being impacted, become a partner with that. And by supporting the ministry and praying for us, and praying along with us. So partner with us. We appreciate it. And we'll talk about that probably a little bit later on in the broadcast. We have open lines. We want to see at least 20 people calling tonight who are righteous, who have a genuine burden for somebody, a genuine interest in seeing somebody experience God's divine intervention. So you call tonight, and we're going to agree together. The Bible says you have not because you ask not. Ask that your joy may be full. I'm paraphrasing that a little bit. But the Lord has in mind a happy people. I'll just share a little testimony about a minister who was in a foreign country, and he was being persecuted, tortured actually, arrested and tortured for preaching the word. And during the torture, the Lord Jesus manifested his presence there in that prison cell and ministered to him. And what the brother said was, when the torture was over and another day came, he found himself looking forward to the torture. So that he could have that experience with Jesus. Now, that's an unusual example. But the Lord, when he calls us to do something for him in ministry, we couldn't do anything else. There isn't anything else we would choose. If you meet somebody who's an evangelist, that's what's on their heart constantly. constantly they're thinking of witnessing to somebody. Constantly they're planning on going out someplace to minister. And that's their heart that's been shaped by the Lord. And the Lord is at work in the middle of this ministry, shaping those who become partners with us, placing in the heart of those who minister on the air the word of the Lord that God wants ministered, that he wants his people to be edified. No matter what we're doing, there can be a suffering that's involved in it. He wants us happy, though. And that's the point I was making, that he wants you to

0: Life can be messy, but you don't have to figure it out alone.
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4: Wait for 5 years, and my mom passed away in 17, and my family member, one of my family members was given my estate, and they took and didn't give it to me, and I was calling for prayer for the Lord to give me back everything that the devil has stole from me, double for all my troubles, and I wanted prayer for rejection, and always for the Lord to return my smiles, my joy, my happiness, and pray for my family members that abuse me. And
5: what's your first name?
4: Sally.
5: Sally, did I get that right? Sally. Ollie.
4: Yes.
5: Help me with that, Maureen. Ollie.
4: Yes. And I want a prayer for the Lord to bless me financially. I want that everything that the devil has stole from me. They've been using my Social Security card, everything. And I've been doing the best I can. I'm seeing $900-something a month. I pay my rent and everything. I'm in low-income housing. And I just want prayer that the Lord, I know he said, don't get weary in well-doing in due season. You shall reap if you faint not. I always took care of elderly people, and I've been doing a little stuff like that here. Like today I went to the nursing home and fed a guy that can't feed himself, and it's another elderly man that's in hospice in the next building next to mine. I go visit him and do whatever he will have me to do for him. But I'm just getting tired now. And I want the Lord to bless me financially.
5: Well, I'm so glad that you contacted us. And there's a whole family here of believers that we'll be praying for you, and we want you to stay in touch with us, okay? And maybe you can call the off-the-air person and develop a relationship with that person as well. Have them pray with you and minister to you, you know, so you have contact with us, okay? And I'll be here probably next Friday, and I'd like you to call me back, okay? Would you do that for me? Okay, now we're going to pray together.
4: I've been a member of Evangel Ministries in Detroit, Michigan, at Brown River Schaefer, Pastor Vogel.
5: Really?
4: And I also sow seed all the time. I retired it.
5: Well, that's great. So do you have a church home right now?
4: No, I don't. No, I don't. They have church service downstairs in the apartment complex. I'm in Birmingham, Alabama.
5: Oh, okay. All right. Well, that's good. You have some brothers and sisters to fellowship with. That's good. All right. Well, we're going to pray with you tonight, Ollie, and I'm looking forward to hearing from you next Friday, okay?
4: I want the Lord to return my smile, my joy, my happiness.
5: Amen. Let's pray together. Let's pray together tonight, Ollie. Thank you, Jesus. Thank you, Lord. Thank you that you're our dad, that you're our father. And you're not like anybody else on the earth, Lord. Unless they walk in your spirit, Lord, they're not like you. Father, I thank you that Ollie is under your care. Like a mother hen takes the chicks and puts them under her wing and guides them out into

0: to the place where they can get food and their needs can be met. And the Lord has you under his wing, Ali. He's protecting you. He's kept you safe all these years. And you've gone through some suffering, but he's always brought you comfort. And I release tonight the comfort of the Lord. Thank you, Jesus. Feel that comfort, Ali. Just bask in that comfort. Bask in his love right now. For the Lord loves you. And he sees your situation. And Father, I'm asking that you would turn things around for her according to what she has asked. That you would restore to her what's been stolen. Father, in the name of Jesus, that you would bring into her life those that would fellowship with her and be a friend, Father. Raise that person up, whoever it might be, Lord. And I thank you for Ali. I thank you, Lord Jesus. I thank you, Father, for her. And I thank you, Lord, for all of the great things that you have planned for her as days stretch into weeks and weeks into months, that it's going to get better. Lord, that you're going to bring to her, Lord, that influence of your kindness through the church. And I thank you for that, Father, in Jesus' name. Amen. So I look forward to hearing from you, Ali.
1: Could you also pray that the Lord will open up my financial doors?
0: Yes, Lord, I pray that you would open up those finances for her, Father, in Jesus' name. Amen. Ali, you have a great night tonight. Good to hear from you, and call back, okay?
1: Thank you.
0: All right. Our number here on the air is 313-998-2300. That's 313-998-2300. Off the air, 313-998-2400. All right, caller, you're on the air. Go ahead.
2: Praise the Lord, brother. Thank you guys so much for being there. You guys are a blessing. And we pray for JC's family, years of Satan's stronghold in their life, and they've been hurt by family and Christians. So please pray for Satan's deliverance over, God, Jesus will just give them deliverance of Satan's chains.
0: And what is the name of this person? I didn't catch it.
2: J.C. and his girls, they need to obey and get in the Word and not be rebellious.
0: Did you say J.C.?
2: Yes, uh-huh.
0: Okay, that's the man's name.
2: The family, yes, and two girls that are in rebellion need God's word. They go to church, but they need daily God's word and just deliverance from Satan's stronghold.
0: So these two girls are JC's daughters. Am I getting that right?
2: Yes.
0: Oh, okay.
2: Yes.
0: All right. Well, it's good to have it clear for me. I appreciate it. What's your first
2: Thank
0: name?
2: Thank you, Eileen.
0: Eileen. All right, uh-huh. Eileen, we're going to agree with you right now. Thank you, Jesus.
2: Thank you.
0: Thank you, Father. Lord, if you number the hairs of our head, how much more you understand what's going on in JC's mind and the challenges he faces with his two girls. Thank you, uh-huh. Heavenly Father. Thank you, Jesus. Thank you, Lord. I pray that you would bring teaching to JC, that he would learn, Lord, that he could sit at your feet and hear your voice and receive wisdom from you and instruction. Lord, that things would quiet down in his mind, Lord. In the name of Jesus, that there would be a new focus on a relationship with you. That would be his experience, Father. And that would then flow into the lives of the two girls. Lord, that you would minister to them as well, that your wonderful grace would be multiplied in this family, that you would bring them, Lord, from where they are to the place you have in mind, Lord. And we thank you for this in Jesus' name. Amen. Good to hear from you, Irene.
2: Amen.
0: Irene.
2: Thank you.
0: Okay. Have a good night. All right, thank you. Our lines are open for you. That's a great opportunity for you to call. We need to do station ID, right? Okay.
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0: I'm back with you again now. Our number, one call? Okay, we'll take that call. Caller, go ahead, you're on the air.
4: Good morning, Pastor George. I'd just like to ask for special prayers. I'm having some health issues right now, and if you would please pray for me for that and pray for Night Vision. My wife and I just love you, and you are certainly a blessing to ourselves and so many, many others, Pastor Bogle and everyone on your staff. And then special prayers for the young people, my children and my grandchildren, that they just start find Jesus and start following Jesus in his way. God bless you this morning.
0: And your first name, brother, I'm sorry, I don't remember. What's that?
4: I'm sorry, Bill. Thank you so much. Bill.
0: And your wife's name is?
4: Debbie.
0: Debbie, okay.
4: Debbie.
0: I remember as you tell me, but
4: you know how that. Thank you so much.
0: Sometimes our memory gets a little foggy.
4: All right, mine's a lot foggy.
0: Okay, well, good to hear your voice, brother. We'll pray together.
4: Thank you.
0: Heavenly Father, I thank you. Your word is so simple and straightforward. By his stripes ye were healed. That's our reality, Father. And so we pray tonight for Bill. We pray, Lord, for the manifestation of what already took place when Jesus allowed his back to be ripped open.
4: Thank you, Jesus.
0: Our best friend took that for us so that we could receive healing mentally, emotionally, and physically. Lord, in the name of Jesus, I speak healing to Bill. I command this sickness, whatever it is, to go in the name of Jesus. You leave. Get out of this body in Jesus' name. We know you're there. We acknowledge the sickness. But we deny that you have a right to be in Bill's body. In the name of Jesus, this is the temple of the Holy Spirit. Sickness and disease, leave now in Jesus' name. Father, I believe you for a complete recovery. A complete and total recovery in the name of Jesus. And Lord, we lift the family up to you, the grandchildren, the great-grandchildren, the children, Lord, that you, Father, would influence them through the laborers that you have a part of your kingdom. You have those that are laborers, Lord. You've shaped inside of them a desire to work with children, a desire to minister to them. And I pray, Lord, that these grandchildren, Lord, would come into contact with those who are anointed by you, who've been set aside, authorized, and empowered to minister to children. And we thank you for this, Lord. We're believing for a great outcome in Jesus' name. Amen.
4: Amen. God bless you. Thank you.
0: God bless you there, Brother Bill. All right. We are a troop of people who have gathered together tonight, the righteous of the Lord. And we are looking at Psalms 34:18. Oh, excuse me. Psalms 34:17. The righteous cry, and the Lord heareth and deliver them out of all their trouble. And then verse 18, the Father is near to the brokenhearted. When someone's heart is broken, that is an opportunity for the ministry of the Holy Spirit to bring healing, for that heart to be bound up. I want to read a is there any callers? Probably not. Okay, the number is 313-998-2300 on the air. And if you want to speak with someone off the air, it's 313-998-2400. I'm going to read the scripture here real quick. This is Jesus speaking. He's quoting Isaiah 61. The Spirit of the Lord is upon me, because he has anointed me to preach the gospel to the poor. He hath sent me to heal the brokenhearted, to preach deliverance to the captives, and recovering of sight to the blind, to set at liberty them that are bruised, to preach the acceptable year of the Lord, a season of God's favor. So Jesus was chosen and empowered by God for a specific mission. He chose his son and anointed him, the Holy Spirit upon him, anointed, set aside in his life, dedicated to the purpose that God the Father gave him. And we know that that's redemption. And we also see here the purpose, what was on his heart. The gospel was to be good news to the poor. He sent him to heal the brokenhearted, to preach deliverance to the captives, and recovering of sight to the blind, to set at liberty them that are bruised, to preach that today is a day of salvation, now is the acceptable time. This is the day of the Lord. We are anointed just like Jesus. We have a calling on our life. We have been separated unto the Lord. That's sanctified. It simply means that when we accept Jesus as our Savior, in that moment we're set aside and we become a part of his kingdom. So we are commissioned to bring the good news to those that are lost and to minister to the body of Christ, to bring freedom and healing just like Jesus did. We have that same anointing, and we're ministering what the Lord has provided through the ministry of Jesus, his son. And in 2 Corinthians chapter 1:21, now he which establisheth us with you in Christ and hath anointed us is God. Right there, that's the word of the Lord concerning the righteous that are listening here tonight. You've been anointed and empowered to fulfill the Great Commission, to fulfill the preaching of the gospel, ministering to the sick, delivering those that are oppressed by the devil. That is your assignment. That's your mission, my mission. We have that anointing from the Lord. And so when we share Christ, we do that under the anointing. We've been empowered to do that. And he's chosen the foolishness of preaching to minister his word and to bring healing and deliverance, encouragement, to set free those that are captive. And so tonight when you call on the air, you are fulfilling that mission that the Lord's given you. You are called to be diligent in prayer, not to be sloppy, but to be focused. And I talk to the Lord all day long. I minister to him, of course. I'll play some worship music, sing along, and worship and minister to the Lord. And I talk to him about whatever it is that I'm doing. I ask him, I want him to be with me in it. I do a lot of carpentry stuff, and I tell people that my best friend is a carpenter. And so I like building things, and I kind of feel like I know that carpentry in his day was a little different than our day, but nonetheless, it's working with your hands. And I talk to him all the time. And tonight, there's an opportunity to be with an assembly of the righteous and bring to the Father our prayer request to, and he'll hear and deliver those that are in the middle of trouble, in the middle of a battle, those that are downtrodden, those that, and it may be that the problem in your life is, it can be traced back to decisions that you made. You know, that, like the children of Israel got into trouble and their crops got destroyed, right? But the Lord said afterward, he said, I'm going to restore to you the years the locusts have eaten. Now, the Bible says our own backsliding will heal us. You know, when we make bad decisions and we sin or yield to the flesh and we see the fruit of the flesh in our life, there's bad consequences to that. And it's painful. And you may be in the middle of that pain right now. Don't shrink back from your Father. He is your only hope anyways. And he'll meet you in the middle of your weakness and give you his strength so that you'll be able to say like Paul, I live, but not I. Christ lives in me. I'm living, but I'm not walking in the flesh. I'm walking in the Spirit and not fulfilling the desire of the flesh. That's your portion, but call tonight and let's pray about these things. And it might be an unspoken request that you bring because you don't want anybody to know your business. And I can appreciate that. I don't talk to anybody about what I go through. Something my wife sometimes, I might mention something, but that's it. Yeah, she's probably the only person I trust with with any information about where I fail. And of course, she's a witness to it. She lives with me. But I am just like you, and I have found that when I arrive at the place where I am utterly dependent upon him, and I know I can say to him, Lord, if you don't get me through this, I'm not going to make it. If you don't solve this problem in my mind, it's not going to be solved. And when I come to that place, then his strength's made perfect in that weakness, and I begin to experience the manifestation of his divine nature. The Father doesn't strain to do what's good. He can't do anything but good because that's who he is. That's his state of being. And we've been made a new creation. We're a new creation. We're one spirit with the Lord. In our spirit, we are in total perfect harmony with Jesus, one with him. And we're in the process of having our mind renewed. And when that renewal, as that renewal takes place, then there's a change, a transformation that comes in our life. And you may be somebody who's been stumbling and falling back into drugs, and you feel bad about it. You're good for a week, and then you slip up again. Whatever it might be, but you're a Christian. And the Father loves you. He's pleased with you. He is not rejecting you. He's not forsaking you. He's waiting for you to come to that place where all of your pride is set aside, and you are able then to acknowledge your weakness before him, and then he is able, because his grace is released into the life of a humble person. He resists the proud, gives grace to the humble. And sometimes because of our pride, our sense of independence, our sense of I'm going to get this done right in and of myself, That pride, it's more subtle than my description. You know, maybe you're not really totally aware of it, but there's pride there. And it shows up in the manifestation of the fruit of the flesh. But boy, when just let yourself come to the place of acknowledging every good thing that's in you in Christ Jesus. In him, you have everything that you need to live this life, everything that you need to be a godly person. It's already there. It's within your reach. Humble yourself, and let's pray together about that tonight. The number here is 313-998-2300. Off the air is 313-998-2400. And we have about 43 minutes left in the broadcast, plenty of time for you to call in And I'm going to encourage you to become a partner with us in the ministry, to partner with us financially, as well as pray for us. Pray for the leadership, that the wisdom of the Lord will be just released in every area, and a clear vision, very clear vision. And I'm not saying that's not there already, but just that it would be maintained. Just pray for us concerning that. And also pray about becoming a partner with us, where you send a particular amount that fits your budget to help us pay the bills. And the ministry, as you know, Brother George has shared with you, Pastor Bogle Jr. has shared with you how much we've grown and what the vision is that he has to be able to grow more. But of course, we need your partnership. And that's obvious, right? It's just a practical thing. It's not like some kind of big mystery. And it's you making a decision. I'm going to sacrifice some of my funds for the sake of Night Vision Ministry, so it can be on the air strong and also grow in our reach. I'm going to share once again, I love this partner announcement, and it has really vital information for you. If you have pen and paper, you can write that down.
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0: All right, we have two calls, so we're going to go ahead and take those. Hello, caller. Go ahead, you're on the air.
6: Hi.
0: Hi.
6: My nephew, he had an accident. He had a boulder fall down on his hand, and they did surgery yesterday down to the bone, and he's got infection, and I'm just worried he's going to lose his hand. He's got a baby and a house and, you know, and a wife and all that stuff. And
0: what's his first name?
6: Greg.
0: Greg.
6: And then my niece, she's starting college next week, and she's always been like a homebody. Like, she's never had any friends much in school and that, you know. So she just went to school and came home, and now she's going to this big university, Western Michigan, and I just hope she does okay. You know, she's really scared.
0: What's her first name?
6: Isabel.
0: Isabel. All right. And so she just graduated high school?
6: Yeah. She's really smart. She's taken already a whole year of college.
0: Oh, okay. All right. Well, we'll pray for the Lord to help her. Does she know the Lord as her Savior?
6: I'm not sure. I think she knows a little bit, not too much.
0: Do you live by her?
6: No, she lives up in Bay City.
0: Okay. Well, we're going to pray. We need to find a way for the gospel to be shared with her, to make sure that she's has that relationship with the Lord. And how about the mom and dad, do you know if they know the Lord or?
6: Not so much.
0: Not so much. Okay. All right. So we're going to, we have a good focus in prayer for Isabel. Thank you for that information. I appreciate it. And we're going to turn to the Lord right now, especially for Greg. Father, I thank you tonight for the awesome privilege of speaking with the person who created us. You spoke, Lord, and all of this stuff came together. And you formed Adam out of the dust and breathed into him the breath of life. And you know all about Greg and this hand. Lord, you're the original designer. And I'm asking you, Father, to get this hand back where it needs to be. In the name of Jesus, that there would be physicians that come that know exactly what to do. That the highest possible ministry of a physician would be Greg's portion. Father, in the name of Jesus, Lord, that you would just breathe upon Greg and this hand, Lord, that there would be life there. That the hand would be spared and restored, Father, in Jesus' name. We take authority over the infection. In Jesus' name, I command every dimension of this body that's designed to fight infection would be activated now in the name of Jesus. I speak to the bone marrow to send forth white blood cells. I speak to the bone marrow to produce stem cells to go into this hand, to that it would be restored in the name of Jesus. The infection broken and a recovery for this man. And I thank you for it, Lord. And we consider Isabel tonight. Thank you, Lord, for Isabel. Thank you, Lord, for the intelligence that she has, a good memory, and an interest in academic things, Lord. And Father, I pray that in her searching, that Lord, that she would be found by you. Lord, that she would be drawn to you, Lord. That she would be pursued by you, Father. That there would be those that would be a laborer in her life that would come her way to speak the gospel to her. Lord, that her heart would be prepared, Lord. Thank you, Jesus, Lord, that she would come to know you if she hasn't yet, Lord, in Jesus' name. And, Lord, we just pray that she'd be able to sort out everything in this new experience and that the drama of the whole thing would help her realize her need for you, that you would cause good out of this, Father, in Jesus' name. Amen.
6: Amen. Thank you so much.
0: You have a great night tonight. We appreciate you.
6: You too.
0: All righty. Bye-bye. Okay, our number here on the air is 313-998-2400 and 313-998-2300. Is the off the air number. So we're inviting you tonight to be used by the Lord by bringing a prayer request here to be that person who's a part of this gathering of the righteous to call in and be used by the Lord by bringing a request and coming into agreement to be used by the Father. He doesn't need us in a sense. He doesn't need us to do anything, but he wants us to be a part of what he's doing. He wants to equip us, empower us, and he has done that. But it's like a car that has power. You have to start the engine up, hit the gas, and steer. You got to get moving. And this is an opportunity for you to be used by the Lord tonight. Sometimes we think of ministry as in a pulpit preaching. And ministry takes place in a checkout line at a drugstore. When you meet somebody and talk to them about the Lord, that's ministry. Ministry takes place when we minister to him. Driving in our car and just reflecting on how good he's been and then just telling him how wonderful he is and ministering to him, praising his name. That's ministry. All through the day, there's opportunity to minister, to help somebody, to see somebody that you know is in need and give them some money and tell them how much their Heavenly Father loves them and how the Lord sent you there to help them. That's ministry. You know, it doesn't have to be preaching. And ministry is calling in tonight. A righteous person coming before the Lord, knowing that he's going to hear your prayer and he's going to deliver that person you're praying for. He's going to bring them out of their trouble. I would like to encourage you to go. I'm familiar with YouTube. That's where I spend my time. I don't Facebook too. And about Instagram, I don't think I've ever been on Instagram. But we're streaming on those three platforms. But I would like to ask a favor of you. If you would go to YouTube and go to the search engine there, that little magnifying glass, click on it, and just type in Night Vision Prayer Network Live. And our live production that's going on right now will pop up for you. You can click on it. And that will help us. The more people that listen, the more we'll be exposed to the rest of the potential listening audience. And that helps us to grow in that respect. And, of course, growing means that the word of the Lord is spreading and being effective in a broader audience. And you could help make that happen. That's a ministry right there. Plus, you get to see my handsome face. I don't know if that's a joke or not. I guess that's in the eyes of the beholder, right? But I think I was pretty good looking when I was young. But why did I say that? It's good to have a little bit of humor and not take yourself too serious, right? Just to relax. But you can really help us by doing that. Just go to YouTube. Or if you're familiar with Instagram, find us there. I don't know. I've never been there on there, and Facebook as well, if you're more tech savvy than I am. But I can get on YouTube. I spend a lot of time there as an educational tool, helping me know how to reset the maintenance required light that's on my car after the oil's changed. I don't know how to do it, so I go on YouTube and I find somebody on there and they tell me how to do it. Well, you can go to YouTube tonight and subscribe and click on the like button and click on that, hit that little bell so that you'll be notified when every time we're live. And that will help the ministry to expand and grow. So do that for me, please. It's not hard to do, right? Okay, we're going to continue here ministering tonight. I could teach. I have a lot prepared here to share, but it's my heart's desire tonight, and I felt the Lord put on my heart to invite the righteous to minister in prayer tonight here on the broadcast. You can call 313-998-2300. And you have not because you ask not. Ask that your joy may be full. So you have not because you ask not. That's interesting. And, of course, our motivation in our asking is out of love, out of being loved by the Lord. And we know that what we ask for is something he's in agreement with.
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9: God the Father, through the Lord Jesus Christ, the moment we accepted him as our Savior, saved us, our spirit and our soul. And we are heaven bound. He says our citizenship is now in heaven, from whence we look for the coming of the Lord Jesus Christ. So while we are saved and redeemed here and now, he says the completion of that redemption is future.
10: The Bible says that through faith, Christ saves us, redeems us, makes us fit for heaven. Today on In Touch, the teaching ministry of Dr. Charles Stanley will wrap up our series on the church with a look at the final piece of the work God will accomplish on behalf of his followers. Stay with us for the completion of the story with a clear understanding of the coming of Christ for his church.
9: If you'll turn to John chapter 14, and this is the last message in our series on the church, and today, Christ coming for his church. In John chapter 14 is that beautiful consolation chapter where Jesus talks about his coming again before his crucifixion the next day. And I believe if you could only read one portion of the Gospel of John, chapter 13, 14, 15, 16, 17, right before he goes to the cross the next day, some of his most precious, beautiful assurances to the believer. So in the midst of sharing with them his heart at this particular time, he said to them, knowing they were going to have some real difficulty facing what was ahead of them, he said, "Let not your heart be troubled. You believe in God, believe also in me. In my Father's house are many mansions. If it were not so, I would have told you. I go to prepare a place for you, and if I go and prepare a place for you, I will come again and receive you unto myself, that where I am, there you may be also. And whither I go you know, and the way you know. But Thomas saith unto him, Lord, we know not whither thou goest. And he says, and how can we know the way? And Jesus said to him, I am the way, the truth and the life. No man cometh unto the Father but by me. If you had known me, you should have known my Father also. And from henceforth ye know him and have seen him. Philip said to him, Lord, show us the Father, and we'll be satisfied. It sufficeth us. Jesus said unto him, Have I been so long time with you, and yet hast thou not known me, Philip? He that hath seen me hath seen the Father. And how sayest thou then, Show us the Father? Believest thou not that I am in the Father, and the Father in me? The words that I speak unto you, I speak not of myself. But the Father that dwelleth in me, he doeth the works. Believe me that I am in the Father, and the Father in me, or else believe me for the very work's sake. Jesus said in this 14th chapter that one day, the time being unknown to man, that he would return for his body, the bride, his church, of which you and I are a part. The first message in this series, we talked about what the church is. That is that the church is the bride of Christ. And as he pictures his return, and you understand the whole idea of the wedding ceremony and how it took place in those days, then you can understand why Jesus would picture his coming back for his church as the bridegroom coming for his bride. Jesus gave us the promise that he's coming. And it's interesting what he said. He said, don't let your heart be troubled. You believe in God, believe also in me. Then he gave us the promise that where he was going, there we would be also. Now, isn't this just like God? Listen to what he did. Jesus, right before his crucifixion, assured them that he was coming back. And then, if you'll turn to Acts chapter 1 for a moment, and on the day he ascended, right in the presence of his apostles, right before them, the scripture says that God provided those apostles a blessed assurance. He says in verse 10, and while they looked steadfastly toward heaven, as he went up, behold, two men, that is two angels, stood by them in white apparel, and listen to what they said. Ye men of Galilee, why do you stand here gazing up into heaven? This same Jesus which is taken up from you into heaven shall so come in like manner as you have seen him go into heaven, which was God's beautiful way of affirming, reaffirming and confirming what the Lord Jesus Christ has said to them. Not only was he leaving, but he is also coming back again. Have you ever thought about this question? Why is Jesus Christ coming back for his church? I mean, why doesn't he just clean up this whole mess to begin with? Why should he come back and take us to heaven? You say, well, he's made a promise. He certainly has indeed made a promise. But I want you to look at three reasons why he's coming back. The first one is found in Ephesians chapter 1. And if you recall in Ephesians chapter 1, he refers to the fact that the Holy Spirit has sealed every single believer, every single child of God. One of the reasons he's coming back is to complete the process of redemption that he has begun. So he says in verse 13, in whom you also trusted after that you heard the word of truth, the gospel of your salvation, in whom also after that you believed, you were sealed with the Holy Spirit of promise. That makes us a child of God. Now watch this. Which is or who is the earnest or guarantee of our inheritance until the redemption of the purchased possession? Who is the purchased possession? We are the purchased possession. He says, until the redemption of the purchased possession. He says on another occasion, our redemption draweth nigh. How is it that you and I can be saved now, having been redeemed as a past act? How is it we can have been redeemed already? And then him talking about the fact, until the purchase of possession, our redemption. Here's what he means. That God the Father, through the Lord Jesus Christ, the moment we accepted him as our Savior, saved us, our spirit and our soul. And we are heaven-bound, he says, our citizenship is now in heaven, from whence we look for the coming of the Lord Jesus Christ. So while we are saved and redeemed here and now, he says the completion of that redemption is future. And that is when the Lord Jesus Christ comes, what is he going to do? He's not only going to change these physical bodies here, or if you passed on before, resurrect that old dead body. He says that body is going to be changed like unto his body, fashioned like unto his, so that our redemption ultimately is not only soul and spirit, but likewise body. The total you, that is the total you, is going to be redeemed. Your new glorified body, he says, fashioned like unto the body of Jesus Christ. He says in 1 John, when we see him, we'll be like him. That doesn't mean we're going to look like him, but our bodies are going to have the same substance, that we will not be hindered by time, space, or matter. He says we will be like him. He says, for we will see him as he is, and we will be like him. He says we are presently being conformed to his likeness. Every single believer, the Holy Spirit working in your life, is conforming you to the likeness of Christ. He's not conforming your body, he's conforming your spirit. So that you and I are growing within. But the ultimate redemption of God not only involves the spirit of a man and the soul of a man, but likewise the body. He says that which he has begun in us, he will complete or finalize or bring to its fulfillment. So one of the reasons he's going to take us out of this life is that is the completion of his whole redemption plan. He is saving and redeeming the total you, not just part of you. And then the most beautiful reason he's coming is back in John chapter 14. Look at that. And he said to his apostles here, if I go to prepare a place for you, I will come again and receive you unto myself, that, what? Where I am, there you may be also. The primary reason Jesus Christ is coming back for us is that you and I may live with him eternally in a place that has been prepared for you and me. Now think about this. What is it that Jesus Christ tried to share with his apostles over and over and over again? He said, when you receive me, he says, I come to abide in you. And he says, as I am the Father of one, he says, my will is that you and I live in oneness. What is it that Jesus was saying continuously? But that he wanted us to live in oneness with him. That's why he says he came to live within us. We're in Christ and Christ is within us. He prayed that we might live in that perfect oneness of harmony and humility before him, submission to him. And as we submit to him, what happens? He moves into our life. We move into his life and the two become one and we become one with Jesus Christ. You know why he's coming after us? Because when he comes to receive us unto himself, the oneness, the unity, the absolute and totally unhindered harmony between two beings will be consummated when Jesus Christ takes us out of this life. We leave this old physical body. We leave this old sin principle down here. And then in all the perfection of what Jesus Christ is, then we will be in perfect harmony with Him. That's why He's coming. And there's an old gospel hymn. We ought to sing it every once in a while. This world is not my home. I'm just a passing through. My treasures are laid up somewhere beyond the blue. You see, the truth is we're just on a journey down here. If you're saving it up, dear brother, like you're going to stay here forever, you're going to be sadly mistaken. Because look, when you get the first glimpse of heaven, you're going to realize this was all hay, wood, and stubble down here. And He is preparing for us a place. Listen. He says, if I go to prepare a place for you, I'm coming again to receive you unto myself, that where I am, there you may be also. So you see, you and I as believers must always live with our hands open and our feet loose, ready to be taken at any moment, ready to move at the beckoning call of God, because nowhere in this Bible does it say this world is our home. He says, first of all, our citizenship is in heaven, from whence we look for the coming of Jesus Christ. Now, if my citizenship is up there, that means that's my home. This is just, listen, He says we have a temporary body. So don't worry if you have to give it up. You're going to get a better one. He says you live in a temporary place, a home. And I want to tell you something else. The cemetery plot that somebody's already purchased for you, that's only temporary. Your body is only going to be there for a short period of time, because He says one of these days when He comes, even that is going to be emptied. Now, what you and I have to ask is, how's all that going to take place? What does He have in mind when He says He's coming? So if you look in 1 Thessalonians for a moment, 1 Thessalonians chapter 4 and 1 Corinthians 15 are two great chapters to talk about the coming of the Lord Jesus Christ. And let me show you how He's pictured this here. He says that He is coming for His bride. Who is the bride? He says the church is His bride. Well, you say, when was the contract made? When you and I received the Lord Jesus Christ as our personal Savior, so that when you and I were saved by the grace of God, we at that time were, that is, the contract was set in our marriage to Jesus Christ. We are part of the bride. Then He says the next thing that's is going to happen on His calendar is that He's coming for His bride. He's coming for you and me. And then He says when He takes us home, there's going to be the great marriage feast of the Lamb as described in the book of Revelation. So when He talks about His coming, it's all a beautiful, glorious, positive thing. There's not the fear that oftentimes we implant in the minds of people about the coming of Jesus. The fear is to be there when Jesus comes back in judgment upon those who have despised and rejected Him. But you see, for Him to take the picture of a beautiful marriage scene, here comes the bridegroom coming for the bride. She has anticipated His coming. She has prepared for His coming. She's looked forward to it. She's lived for it. She just can't wait for Him to get there. That's not a time to be sad. That's a time to be happy and rejoicing. So He sets His coming again for His body in that kind of a context. Now, what does He say is going to happen? Back in 1 Thessalonians, here's what He says is going to happen. He says there's going to be a shout, the voice of a shout, the sound of a trumpet, and the Lord Jesus Christ is going to appear in heaven. And you remember what the angels told the apostles? They said, just as you have seen Him ascend, so you will see Him descending. You and I are going to see the Lord Jesus Christ descending. He's coming for His body. When the Bible says in Revelation chapter 1, verse 7, that every eye shall see Him, that's when He comes in judgment upon the earth. But when He comes for His body, the Bible says He's coming like a thief in the night. He's coming for His bride. And you see, that's the way oftentimes the bridegroom would come. Or sometimes at nighttime with his friends, there would be a shout, the bridegroom is coming, the bridegroom is coming. And then the bride knew that he was on his way. But she lived prepared for the coming of the bridegroom. God wants you and me living in continuous preparation for the coming of the Lord Jesus Christ. So the Bible says He's coming with a shout, the voice of the archangel, the trumpet of God is going to sound. And He says the first thing that's going to happen is going to happen in the graveyard. And that is that your beloved family and friends who have passed on before you, He says, when that sound of the trumpet and the shout, what do you suppose that shout is? Is it that Christ is coming, or is it just the shout, arise. And that is that every single body of every single believer that has ever lived is going to come out of the earth, out of the seas. That which was destroyed in wars, burned in fires, he says, is coming together. He says those bodies are going to be resurrected, fashioned like unto the body of Jesus Christ, caught up in the air, united with soul and spirit in the air, their glorified, resurrected body. Then he says, we which are alive and living and are here when that happens. He said, following the transformation and that resurrection, he says, likewise, we're going to be caught up together with them in the clouds to meet the Lord in the air, and so shall we ever be with the Lord. It's not going to be a time to be afraid. This is the body of Christ. This is the bride. You know what's happening? The bride is going to meet the bridegroom. The bridegroom is coming after the bride, and it's all going to be one glorious occasion. That promise belongs to every single person who has accepted Jesus Christ as their personal Savior. You say, well, I don't believe any of that. Well, let me ask you this. Then what's your plan? If you don't believe that, what's your plan? You say, well, I'm just going to die and that's going to be the end of me. And I want to tell you, my friend, you can't prove that. The witness of the most wicked heart says, deep down inside, when they take all the layers of pride off, even when they go to the grave somehow, I'm going to still exist. You sure are. Because when you die from this life, you're either going to the presence of God or you're going to hell. And you see, we're just sharing what Jesus, who is the Son of God, who came from heaven, who knows what, listen, he knows what it's about, who is seated at the Father's right hand today, interceding for us and overseeing the preparation for our new home in heaven. And I want to ask you, my friend, if you're not saved by the grace of God, and this isn't your plan, and you've not fit your life into this plan, then what's your plan? And you see, the real truth is you don't have one. Even though you die, yet shall you live, either in hell or in heaven, but live you must, because you were created an everlasting being. That is, from the time you were born, you will exist forever and ever and ever somewhere. And we're just saying this is God's plan. And I want to encourage you that if you've never come to grips with God's plan to do that, you see, he tells us very simply three things we must do. Only three things. The 24th chapter of Matthew and 1 Corinthians 15. You don't have to look. Listen. He says, first of all, we're to watch. That is to be diligent. He could come today. He could come 1,000 years from now. He says the times and the seasons are not of your concern. He says, but you're to be watching. That's the first thing. Watching, discerning the times. He says, and you see, you and I living in this beautiful time. When the tree puts out its first bud, you know that spring is nigh. Likewise, he says, we are to be not only watching. He says, but we're to be ready. How do you get ready? You receive the Lord Jesus Christ as your personal Savior. You yield your body, soul, and spirit to Him, giving Him undivided possession, control, and use of your life. And then, yielding your life to Him, you do the third thing, and that is, He says, be ye therefore steadfast, unmovable, always abounding in the work of the Lord, for as much as you know that your labors are not in vain in the Lord. We're to be doing three things as the Lord Jesus Christ makes preparation for coming to receive us. We're to be watching and discerning the times. We're to be ready in our heart, keeping our heart clean before Him. And we are to be diligently investing our lives in the lives of other people, whereby multitudes of people are being made ready for the coming of Jesus Christ, which He says is an actual, divine, irrevocable fact that Almighty God has spoken through His Son Jesus, reaffirmed through those angels, and is setting the stage in the very view of this generation that exists today. You and I are living in a time when Jesus Christ could come for His church. And what we have to ask is, in preparation for that, what are we doing? And I want to ask you one simple question, my friend. Are you ready? If you have never received Jesus Christ, who will be the one who comes? Listen, how can you reject Jesus Christ here and expect Him to receive you when He comes? You remember what He said? You say, well, I believe in God. I don't believe in Jesus. Jesus says, You've never seen the Father till you've seen me. You've not understood the Father till you've understood me. You cannot go to the Father till you first come through me. What will you do at the appearance of the Lord Jesus Christ if you've rejected him? You see, if you want to get ready, the first step is to receive Jesus Christ as your

0: which is eternal and lasting? Or is it a wise man who soaks his life into that which is temporal and limited and shall one day be consumed in one mighty blast of the wrath of God? A wise man makes preparation for where he's going to spend eternity. And that's my plea to you today, right now.
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1: 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Want to understand what the Bible says? There's a way for it to become clearer. Here's a moment with Charles Stanley.
0: You may read a lot of things in this book that don't make sense to you, but that doesn't mean that they're senseless. You may read a lot of things in this book that you can't understand. A lot of prophecies that you can't put together. You can't put all the pieces together. The time sequence won't work out to suit you, and you can't figure it all out. It is a foolish man who closes the book and lays it aside because he cannot understand it. The best way to understand the Word of God is to get in it, having first of all gotten into Jesus Christ and Christ in you, the Holy Spirit indwelling you who is our teacher, and asking Him to teach you the truth, and things that once looked foolish will become tremendously inspiring, motivating passages of Scripture to your heart. And I'm saying to you, there is no way to fathom the whole truth. But one thing I've discovered, all the truth that I need is right here. It'll tell me how to get saved. It'll tell me how to walk in the Spirit. It'll tell me how to be victorious in this life and tell me how God's going to take me home and tell me a little of what's going to happen when I get there. And as far as I'm concerned, brother, that's all I need to know.
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7: Joshua 1:8 says, "This book of the law shall not depart from your mouth. You shall meditate on it day and night, and be careful to according to all that is written in it, and then your way will be prosperous. And everything you do, you'll have success."
8: This is Focus on the Family Minute with Russ Crossan, talking about how most people have the wrong idea of success and how they should actually define it.
7: So, Jim, I used to read that and think, Joshua 1:8, I'm going to have money. But read it more slowly. What's the Bible say? Love your wife as Christ loved the church. You're successful. Deuteronomy 8, train up your kids. It says, do according to what's written in here, and then you're successful. So true success has nothing to do with money. Has to do with doing what the Bible says, which is love my wife, train up my children the way they should go, work heartily for my employer, Colossians 3:23. And so we have bought the wrong definition of success, which has really exacerbated the problem of balance.
8: More from Russ Crossan on what true success is and what the Bible says about it at familyminute.org.
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12: this hour from Town Hall. I'm Ron Taylor. Federal Reserve Chair Kevin Warsh signaled yesterday the Fed is not ruling out an interest rate hike as inflation remains too high.
13: We must be confident that underlying inflation is moving to our objective clearly and at sufficient speed. Otherwise, we have work to do. That's our job, that's our mandate, and that's our charge to keep.
12: The DEA says a pain specialist doled out thousands of illegal prescriptions for painkillers.
14: Pain specialist to athletic sports stars Joan Rubinger's website touts a client list that includes professional athletes in the NFL, NBA, and Olympic medalists. Over a four-year period, federal authorities say the nurse practitioner prescribed 260,000 pills containing controlled substances to patients in more than 20 states. Justice Department lawyers describe her practice is highly unorthodox and that she instructed her clients on how to evade detection. Last month, the DEA revoked Rubinger's ability to prescribe opioid. A spokesperson says she is still licensed to practice in California and New York. I'm Lisa Dwyer.
12: The Lindsey Clancy murder trial jury deliberated for a second full day Friday without reaching a verdict. Judge William Sullivan has excused the jurors for the weekend and deliberations will resume Monday. Lindsey Clancy's attorney, Kevin Reddington, says he doesn't know what the trial outcome will be.
15: I said I'm never confident. I don't know what a jury's going to do, so I'm not going to say, oh, yeah, I'm confident. No, I have no idea. They work hard. It's been a long trial, and I have faith in the jury system.
16: How is Lindsey feeling going into the weekend?
15: Nervous, scared, beat down as usual.
12: Poor weather hampering aerial rescue operations in Nepal as the search for thousands of missing people in areas devastated by catastrophic floods along the border with China entered its fourth day. News and analysis at townhall.com. I'm Ron Taylor.
17: I'm not one to say I told you so, but I switched to...
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3: Thank you, Rob, and thank you, Noah, and thank you, Carrie Stubbs. That was Carrie Stubbs, an opera star and teacher and professional singer who had this terrible cancer in his throat, and his surgeons wanted to cut on his throat, and he thought that he would lose his voice and his career and his life and his beautiful reason to exist, other than his beautiful wife and life itself and family, and he wanted to be treated with no cutting and no bleeding, like he sang. That was Carrie. And Carrie came to me years ago with his wife, and she had a mass in his neck, got a biopsy, was close to the facial nerve. Surgery could have been devastating to him. He didn't want chemotherapy, only wanted our treatment, pinpoint treatment to this mass. And he was treated outpatient. He walked in and got his treatment and walked out, and on beautiful days he brought his wife, and on even better days he sang opera to the whole waiting room. His opera, and it was magnificent. And one day he came to me and he said he'd like to make a song about his treatment in honor of his treatment here at Radio Surgery New York with Dr. Lederman. And he made this beautiful song, and I listened and loved it, and it's been playing at least on this program on a regular basis and sometimes more. He's a tremendous talent and tremendous human being and tremendous husband. And more than that, he is cancer-free, as he talked about. There's no evidence of cancer. That means he's in remission. He had no other treatment besides our treatment for his cancer of the throat and neck. And he said he's a very happy person. And he certainly is a very happy person and healthy person. And he does everything he wants. He sings. Opera singer, he teaches, he has students, he has friends in the musical world, and he's an inspiration to all of us. He didn't just come in to get treatment, he came in to give back, and he gave back the beauty of his voice and his talent to other patients to cheer them up while they were going through cancer treatment, and he gave his voice and his talents, and he wrote that song himself and produced it himself and sang it himself, and it's magnificent. And that is Carrie, who is so magnificent of a human being and a person, and lucky for us all that he came here and he sang about his treatment here at Radio Surgery New York, 1384 Broadway. And this is the work that we do, and hopefully we can inspire everybody. Not everyone can sing and not everyone can make music, but everyone can do their own special thing, and everyone is, as that old song used to say, everyone's beautiful in their own way, and that's certainly true, that everyone is beautiful in their own way. So thank you, Carrie, and again, thank you, Rob, for introducing us, and thank you, Noah, for running this program, and thank you for tuning in for this show. And in fact, we're on the radio every day and sometimes multiple times every day, and that's why we're here today, right now at this moment, and we're here actually to learn, to be educated. We're not selling anything. You won't tell me, you got to come in, you got to do this. In fact, patients always say, doctor, what do you suggest? What's your recommendation? And I usually say something like, well, doctors that recommend things often recommend things that help the doctor, not only necessarily the patient. I see that a lot in the world of cancer, where so many people get treatments, often deforming surgeries or endless chemotherapy, that has no particular goal, it seems, for the patient's benefit. That's not always the case, but it's often the case. And that's why it's so important, if one is interested, to come in and be seen and to meet. And we get about 1,000 phone calls and emails a day. Can I send you my records and tell me what to do? And we just don't do that because not seeing the patient, not examining the patient, not hearing all the questions of the patient isn't fair to the patient. And we don't want to mislead the patient. We don't want mistakes. So we always ask the patient and if they want their loved ones to come in with the records. And we meet the patient and get a medical history and spend a lot of time with each patient and examine the patient. And then we'll talk about options, things you can do, like getting other tests or better tests if it's necessary. And there's basically three kinds of patients who come here. One kind of patient is someone who doesn't have cancer, but they want to know if they have cancer. They want to know, do they have breast cancer or prostate cancer or lung cancer or pancreas or whatever. And they want a checkup. And, for example, many women want to know if they have breast cancer or something like that. Many men want to know what their PSA is. Do they have prostate cancer? I can tell you so many men just have never been properly evaluated. Don't know what their PSA is, don't know if they have a nodule, don't know what their MRI shows. And many people falsely believe that if you have no one in your family with cancer, then you're home free. It's not true. About 90% of people with cancer, there's no one in the family with cancer. So just because your family is healthy doesn't mean you're healthy. So number one. Number two, so many people believe, oh, unless you have pain and suffering and bleeding and lose 100 pounds, you can't have cancer. And that's not true either. You can imagine you have a nodule of cancer, let's say the size of a pea, in your breast or your lung or pancreas or liver or prostate or bladder or bone or lymph nodes. You can't necessarily feel that, and you wouldn't know that. And that's why people come here, is to get checked out, to see, hey, what tests can be done to see if I have cancer or not? And many, many people fit that category. There's a second category, people who come here. Second category is, hey, I was just diagnosed with cancer, and my doctor wants to, whatever, remove my lung or my breast or my pancreas or my prostate or my bladder or my arm or my leg or my nose. We see so many people with skin cancer. There's 3 million people a year with skin cancer in America, and so often the treatment is Mohs, radical surgery, which is like an excavation, excavating part of the body, whether it's a nose or mouth or ears or eye. And so many people come here because so many people want, who know better, to know about non-invasive treatment that's highly successful and outpatient, avoiding that radical surgery. So whether it's for skin cancers, eye, nose, ear, mouth, hands, feet, body, wherever, or body's cancers like lung, breast, lymph nodes, pancreas, liver, intestine, gynecologic cancers, bladder cancers, prostate cancers, primary cancers. Primary cancers means where the cancer began, or metastatic cancer, that means where it's traveled. Yes, there are options. There are always options. Even our phone number is 212-CHOICES. So we believe there's always choices. And you can take a good choice or a bad choice, but we try to explain all the choices and all the literature. If you call us up even now or tonight or tomorrow or whenever, we'll send you a package of information, and it will show you all the choices. And it seems so often many doctors are selling things, they're selling what they do, and we don't really believe in that. We don't do that. We talk about all the options. You'll see the art on the wall of radio surgery if you come here at 1384 Broadway. And a lot of the art has to do with options, all the options, whether it's local options, regional options, systemic options, combination treatments, even no treatment. We talk about all the options. So when you come in and when you leave, hopefully you'll be wiser and smarter, better educated, just like we hope that listening to this program, you'll be wiser and learn more. And if, God forbid, you or your loved one or your neighbor or even the person down the street has a medical problem, you'll say, hey, I'm going to go see Dr. Lederman and learn about all the options that may be hidden from me where I'm going now. And I can tell you, after seeing tens of thousands of patients, and I have seen and treated tens of thousands of patients in my career, there are many patients, most patients, I would say 90%, learn things about themselves or options that they never knew before they came here to Radio Surgery New York, Dr. Lederman, 1384 Broadway and 38th Street in Manhattan. And one more thing that you can do if you want is to come in. You don't have to be a patient. To come in and get a package of information for yourself and your loved ones. And if you hear someone, wherever, at a restaurant or groceries or down the street or at work, talking about cancer, my wife or my whatever, brothers, father, husband, loved one has cancer, you may want to pat them on the shoulder and say, hey, you may want to learn about treatment options that probably you haven't heard about if you go see Dr. Lederman. So we've talked about one category, people that want to know if they have cancer or not. Second category is people who are newly diagnosed with cancer. And then the third category, which is also very important, all these categories are very important, are I've had cancer and I'm getting treatment and it's just not going the right way. I'm not getting better. My doctor's not telling me what's going on. I'm not tolerating the treatment. My hands are getting numb. My blood counts are going down the tubes. I'm not tolerating it. The cancer's not going away, but it seems like I'm going away, or I don't like the direction, or I don't like the advice. Those people, too, in category number three, I have cancer, getting treatment elsewhere, and I just want to get a fresh second opinion. And studies show about 60% of people with cancer actually leave their doctor and seek another opinion. So you don't have to feel guilty about it. A lot of people feel guilty. Oh, I don't want to leave my doctor. Well, you can if you want. You should take care of yourself. Think about yourself. You really have to fight for yourself. We like to believe here that we fight for you, and we do everything we can to fight for you. We're on the radio. We don't try to sell anything. We provide information at no charge. We will see you. We'll provide that information. We accept most insurances, Medicare, Medicaid. We try to see you promptly. I know some people, I have a man I'm going to talk about in a few minutes, was scheduled for radical surgery on his prostate. He would have almost zero chance of success. His PSA was sky high. His Gleason score was sky high. He's about 58 years old. They're going to do radical surgery on them, even though the doctor had to know the chance of success was nearly zero. And to that man, it meant he'd have a radical surgery, and most likely he'd lose his sex life. We're talking about a 58-year-old man. Most likely end up leaking urine. Most likely his penis would be shortened. All for nothing. And I met that man the night before he was going to have radical surgery. He was scheduled for radical surgery in the morning, and he made a date to see me, and he canceled that radical surgery. He was not ashamed to say, I want the treatment that's best for me, not for my doctor. So there's lots of reasons people come here to Radio Surgery New York, 1384 Broadway. 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Or you can stop by 1384 Broadway and pick up information. 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That's all up to you. My name is Dr. Lederman. We'll be right back.
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5: You treated me. I had basal cell on in my cheek. A buddy of mine went through the same thing. It looked like they went at him with a melon baller. This was on my face. I didn't want any scarring. I think I'm kind of handsome. I wanted to keep it that way.
3: So you are handsome. You're going to the Olympics. Usually in America, there's 3 million skin cancers a year. 99% of people are led down the primrose path to have radical Mohs surgery for their skin cancer. Why are you different?
5: From hearing what you report, you know, hey, you don't need to get radical deforming. Come and see what we could do. I have a lot of trust in what I've seen and what I heard, and the treatments were very simple.
3: If Miss America comes up to you right now, what would she think about the results of your skin?
5: She wouldn't be able to keep her hands off. There is zero indication it was ever there. You know, I don't know that I got the chance to say, hey, thanks, Dr. Lederman. I tell anybody who's going down the same path, Dr. Lederman did the absolute perfect thing. That's where you should go.
3: Any regrets?
5: Not at all.
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2: 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He was the first in New York with fractionated brain radiosurgery, and he's the first in America and in the Western Hemisphere with body radiosurgery. 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
3: We are back. That was Guy, who's a national and international world champion athlete who had a skin cancer on his face, and he was just adamant he didn't want to be deformed by radical surgery, did not want part of his face excavated. He came here. He was treated years ago, and he called up just to say thanks. So it was really beautiful. So thank you, Guy, for your kindness, and thank you for your words of support, and thank you for allowing your words to be heard by other people so they can learn and hopefully have confidence to come here if they wish to have a different kind of non-invasive treatment without cutting or bleeding or radical surgery for their skin cancer, basal cell or squamous cell. This is the work that we do every day at 1384 Broadway. I want to talk about a gentleman who's 59 years old. He's a black man. I say that because in the black community, 1 in 6 black men get prostate cancer. 1 in 23 will die of prostate cancer. He's from Trinidad, and there's a lot of cancer, sad to say, in the black community, both in men and women. Obviously, prostate cancer in men, a lot of breast cancer in women. This man is from Trinidad. He's married. He has 4 children. He's a carpenter. He has high blood pressure. He was seen by his doctor. His PSA was high and rising. He had a PSA of 7. He went to one of the biggest hospitals in New York. He had a biopsy, and he was a Gleason 7 cancer. His PSA kept rising up to 9.12. He had a stage T2C cancer. He had no other symptoms, so he didn't wake up at night to urinate. Daytime urine was fine. His weight was okay, 183. He had no treatment, no hormones, no surgery. He had no family history. So much like I talked about, no family history, no symptoms, but his blood test led to the diagnosis. I examined him. He had enlarged prostate. And about 8 years ago, he came for evaluation, and he chose our treatment. Now his PSA is 0. His sex life works. His urinary life works. He's very happy. And he's still a young man. He came at 59. He's about 67 now. Still married. He has 4 kids. Works every day. Carries on all his activities. His sex life works. His urinary life works. And his PSA is 0 after our treatment only. No hormones, no chemo, no cutting. Only our treatment here at 1384 Broadway. And I should say that we have lots of information about cancer, prostate cancer. We have DVDs and booklets to send you if you want. It's always best to meet in person, but we have lots of information to start the process if you wish. He is very happy. Now we're talking about a woman who came to us this year with a metastatic uterine cancer. So she had a cancer in the uterus, stage 4. She had had chemotherapy. She was 71 years old from Jamaica. She's married with 3 children. She has high blood pressure and cholesterol. She had her uterus removed. They'd given her ulcer at one of the super pooper places, pelvic radiation. She'd been on chemotherapy for 2 years from the time of her uterus being removed. It's called a hysterectomy. until recently. She had progressive cancer. She went to one of the biggest super-duper-pooper hospitals. They kept on giving her chemo, even though we know that chemotherapy doesn't work very well for this kind of cancer. It doesn't work for very well for many cancers. And not only was it not working and the cancer growing, but she was not tolerating it. Her hands and her feet were getting filled with pain and numbness, so it was hard to walk. She was going to a super-duper place. She thought going to a super-duper place would solve her problems. It didn't. It just added to her problems. So she had metastatic cancer in the lymph nodes. She had had no PET scan at this other facility. Her weight was 176. Her height was 5'7". She had colonoscopy done. Her legs were with neuropathy. Neuropathy means this numbness and this pain from the chemotherapy. She had a new CAT scan showing aortal caval nodes. These were lymph nodes around the main blood vessel, the aorta in her abdominal area. She had retroperitoneal nodes increasing. And her CA-125, however, was normal. So here's one. The blood tests were normal, but the cancer was growing. So she kept on growing. She was on chemo for 2 years, uselessly. And we know that the average chemo is about $100,000 to $200,000 a year. So she had several $100,000 of chemo. She worked as a nurse. She's a nurse, a registered nurse. And despite that, she kept on going through treatment that was useless. And she just stopped it. She stopped it because it wasn't working. She stopped it because it was poorly tolerated. She had the neuropathy. She had decreased appetite. And the cancer was growing. At the super-duper place, they wanted to give her more and more chemo. She had 2 years of chemo. They said, oh, we have a good one now. Well, what about the last 2 years? If they had such a good one, why didn't they use it for 2 years ago? No. She just quit. She quit, came here. We treated her with radiosurgery, pinpoint treatment to these lymph nodes. So it's so different than chemo. Chemo is like putting your body in a bathtub of kind of poison, and it just didn't work. Even if it worked for a few weeks or months, chemotherapy always fails for uterine cancers, essentially. And she just didn't like it. It didn't work at all for her. And she came here, and she's now in remission. So she's in remission from our treatment. And our success rate for uterine cancers, and most cancers, is about 90% for the rest of the life of the patient. So it's so different than chemo. Chemo for most, not all cancers, but for most cancers, almost always fails. With us, radiosurgery almost always works. It doesn't work just for weeks or months, but usually where we aim the beam, it will work for the rest of the life of the patient. And this woman is very happy that she quit the chemo. She quit super duper general. She came here. She got off the treadmill of sadness and pain and neuropathy to have a treatment that's focused on the cancer area, all non-invasively, done in minutes. Walks in the door, gets a treatment, walks out, and go for lunch or go for dinner or go to work or go with your family. This is the work that we do every day at 1384 Broad. We have lots of literature and DVDs about our special work, which you're welcome to have. You can check our website, which is rsny.org, rsny.org. This is the work that we do every day at 1384 Broadway, Broadway and 38th Street in the heart of New York City. I want to take just a minute to introduce myself. My name is Dr. Gil Lederman. I was born and raised in Waterloo, Iowa. And I talk about it because there's so many people on the radio who talk about, or radio, television, and life. So many people talk as if they're experts, but you never really know what their background is or if they should be talking as if they're experts. So, yes, I was born and raised in Waterloo, Iowa. Went to public school. Went to university, went to medical school there, MD, real medical doctor, MD at age 25, just like my illustrious brother, Dr. Ted Lederman, MD at 25, and my wonderful son, Ariel Lederman, MD at 25. Ariel is also MD at 25. There's three Dr. Ledermans, all MDs at 25. Ariel is a board-certified cancer specialist. She went and studied in famous universities across the country, from the Atlantic to the Pacific. He's board-certified. Patients love him. Families love him. Staff love him. And probably you'd love him if you had him, if you're lucky enough to have him as your doctor. So he's board-certified doctor working here, and you can request him if you want, or whoever you want. Dr. Ira Lederman is great, board certified here at 1384 Broadway. I went on after medical school, trained at University of Chicago, Michael Reese, internal medicine, spent years there, trained internal medicine, board certified, then went on to Harvard Medical School, Joint Center for Radiation Therapy, spent years there, board certified, and stayed on the staff, and then after training in radiation, after training in medical oncology at Dana-Farber, went on to radiation oncology, trained at the Joint Center for Radiation Therapy, so trained both at the Harvard Joint Center for Radiation Therapy and the Harvard Dana-Farber, a prestigious place, board certified in both years. 9 years later, board certified, and here in New York for decades. Probably you've heard about our work, or probably you've seen some of our patients, or you may be a patient yourself, listening, checking up, see what's going on at 1384 Broadway. So, if you want an appointment, you can do that. You can call 212 Choices. If you want information, you can do that. Call 212 Choices. You can also just come in and get a package of information. You can email me if you have questions day or night, gil@rsny.org. And one more thing you can do, which I'll tell you, which is very special today, and that is every night at midnight, and people love to go to bed with Dr. Lederman. A lot of people like to sleep with Dr. Lederman, like to wake up with Dr. Lederman, like to work with Dr. Lederman, and it's worldwide. You don't have to be listening to a radio to hear this program. 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I have listeners, people who come to me from China, they're listening under a staircase while they're at work, listening to the Radio Surgery Show from China, coming ahead. One man I remember vividly with esophageal cancer. They were giving him water. They were infusing water in his body, no treatment, and he packed up, got a visa, came here, was treated because he couldn't eat. His esophageal cancer was so massive, he couldn't eat. He came here, he had 10 days to get treated. He had to go back, that's all his visa allowed. He got treated. By the end of the 10 days, he was eating, even though he'd come here unable to eat with an esophageal cancer. So yes, people do listen to this program worldwide. My name is Dr. Lederman. 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
2: We are back. I want to talk about a very important issue and a very important patient. This is an 81-year-old man. He's from Pennsylvania. He's divorced. He has no children. And he had a radical prostatectomy at a national hospital. And, well, after a radical prostatectomy, after any treatment, the PSA should be zero, going down to zero. After surgery, the PSA should be zero. Why? Because there should be no prostate, there should be no cancer. So this is a man who had radical surgery, and it left him impotent, like you'd expect. It left him leaking urine, like you'd expect. It left him with a shortened penis, like you'd expect. The doctors were emphatic he'd be great after radical. Well, he wasn't great. He had all the complications. And his PSA started rising, went up to 3.8. He had had the surgery at this big hospital. He had a bone scan, MRI elsewhere. It was negative. His weight was 180. His height is 5'8". He never smoked. He had no cough. He had the surgery. He was left, again, with no erections, leakage of the urine, shortening of the penis, and his PSA never went down to zero. This is such an important point. Why? Because even if God, if you choose to have radical, that's your business, of course. It's not something I advise. But if you choose to have radical, or if you already had radical and your PSA isn't 0.0, you may want to come over to 1384 Broadway. This man came when his PSA went up all the way to 3.8, and I examined him. His physical exam was okay. Prostate exam, there's just an empty prostate. So you would have not known about it without having that PSA. And a lot of people say, well, why do I have to get a PSA after radical surgery? Because the cancer comes back. In so many cases, the cancer comes back. In this man, the cancer came back. Like Gleason 7, it comes back 54% of the time. It comes back the majority of the time. More often than not, it comes back after radical surgery, radical or robotic surgery. There's open surgery where the doctor opens the man with hands and a knife. There's robotic with a gizmo. Either way, for example, Gleason 7, the majority of the men who have radical surgery in the best hands in America, I'm not talking about the typical hands, the majority of the patient with Gleason 7 cancer, for example, the cancer comes rip-roaring back. And lucky for him, he came here years ago. He came here years ago to see what he should do, and he was available and possible for salvage therapy. And we treat many, many men who, sad to say, had radical surgery and all the complications of radical surgery, and yet the cancer did not go away. So just because they did the surgery, and just because you're impotent, and just because you're leaking urine and been shortened, that doesn't mean the cancer's gone. In this man, the cancer was there. And he came to me when his PSA was 3.8, and I treated him, and now, thank God, years later, 5 years later, his PSA is zero. So this man is now in remission when radical surgery, number one, did not cure the cancer, did not even make it go away, harmed him, harmed his quality of life, and now his PSA is zero. And it's a very important category. If you are a person who had radical surgery and you're not checking your PSA, please do, or come in here, we'll check it for you. It's so important. I'm not talking about the benefits of radical. I'm talking about all the devastation of radical. It had all the complications. Plus, the purpose of radical surgery is to cure the man. Well, here, it didn't even do that. He had to come here to 1384 Broadway to get his PSA at zero. And that's where his PSA is today. Zero. 0.0. He came from Pennsylvania. He's doing great. And this is the work that we do every day at 1384 Broadway. I want to talk about a woman who is 81 years old. She's from Latvia, one of the Baltic states. She's 81 years old, very elegant. She was widowed a month before she came to me. She had three children. She came by herself. She felt a lump in her left neck. She had a parotid tumor. The parotid gland is a gland that makes saliva, so when we eat, all that saliva, hopefully saliva in your mouth right now, that's from the parotid and other salivary glands. And she was going to have radical surgery. She was already scheduled. She had a mass 2.6 by 2.2 by 2 centimeters by the mandible on the left side. It was extensive. And, well, she had this needle biopsy, and she was scheduled to have radical surgery. She had pain in the area, an abnormal sensation in the area. She said she used to sing. She couldn't sing any longer. She never smoked. So she never did anything that caused this. She came to me again. Her husband had died just a month before. She and her husband were both from Latvia. Her children and grandchildren speak Latvian language. And I examined her, and there's this mass, 2.5 centimeters. That's about an inch in her, just by the mandible on the left side. And she was just adamant not to have radical surgery. And that's what she insisted, and we offered treatment for her with no cutting and no bleeding for this cancer of the head and neck area. And she now is in remission also. And this is the work that we do every day at 1384 Broadway, Broadway and 38th Street in the heart of New York City. And we talk about a woman who came from Jamaica, 52-year-old black woman. I just talked a few minutes ago about black women in the Caribbean and from Jamaica. There's a lot of breast cancer in the black community, and especially in the Caribbean. Well, she came to us. She had had a mammogram at an independent facility. She had a mass in the upper outer quarter. That means by the armpit area of the left breast with cancer palpable. Masses in the axilla, biopsy positive. She had a biopsy done. It showed adenocarcinoma consistent with the breast primary. She was told that she needed no more imaging, and they were just going to remove her breast in the armpit area, the axilla. The mass on the scan showed a mass that was 4.7 by 3.6 by 2.4 centimeters. It was up growing into the pectoralis muscle. And, of course, women have pectoralis muscles just like men. It helps move the arm. And it was invading the pectoralis muscle. So they were planning to do radical surgery, removing part of the pectoralis muscle on her breast and her armpit. And she came, she was desperate when she came here. And we talked about all the options. She didn't even have insurance. We helped arrange coverage for her. I examined her in the breast. It was a large mass when she came, about 5 by 3 centimeters in the upper outer quadrant and a 2-centimeter mass in the axilla. This was breast cancer with axillary metastasis up against the pectoralis muscle. She had had no cancer markers. She had had no PET scan, no bone scan. It seems like many, many doctors and facilities act as if the breast is not part of the human body. Well, we know that it is. And why do we fear cancer? Well, we fear cancer because the cancer can leave the breast and travel. And this cancer had already left the breast and traveled to the armpit. And yet her doctors are planning to do this radical surgery with no CAT scan and no bone scan and no PET scan and no markers. So we talked to her about what I thought was a more logical approach. We got her stand up. We got taken care of. She, in fact, lucky for her, had cancer only in the breast and axilla. It didn't travel anywhere else. That's luckier than the otherwise. And then she wanted to have treatment with no surgery and no chemotherapy, no systemic therapy of any sort, only radiosurgery, only focused radiation. And this is the work that we do every day for a woman who wants it. There's all kinds of other choices, and there's choices of systemic therapy and different kinds of surgery available, and we talk about all those options. We accommodate all the women so that they know what's going on and accommodate a woman's desire. But there are many women who just do not want to have radical or deforming surgery or chemotherapy. And she was treated. And she was treated and did great. And then had follow-up imaging. And at one point, the radiologist said, well, I don't know about this little nodule in the breast. It was a nodule where the cancer was going away and looked like scar tissue. And the radiologist said, she should have a biopsy. So we arranged a biopsy of the breast, which is a tiny little needle into the breast where she had this big cancer before. And she had the biopsy. She just actually came in this week, and the biopsy showed no cancer. So she is so happy. She had tears of joy. I gave her Kleenex. She was so happy, crying with tears of joy that the cancer we treated now is gone. Hopefully we'll never come back. She's in remission, doing great. She has no symptoms. She tolerates treatment well. The breast looks great. The armpit looks great. She looks great. She's weight is fine. She's had no chemo, no other treatment of any sort besides focused radiation just on the cancer areas. So this is the work we do, and we have lots of literature. We have DVDs and booklets about breast cancer, which you can call and obtain. You can come into our office also to pick up package information. Or if you have a cancer, want to know more information, it's always best to meet in person. And of course, we accept most insurances, Medicare, Medicaid. We're super conveniently located. There's about 15 subway lines that come right to our office area, 123-456 ACE, NQR, BD, FM, 7, S, and Q, all within steps of our office. So it's easy to get to us. We made our office to be easy. People come from around the world to be seen here and have treatment here. And if you come here, you'll see people from around the world having treatment at 1384 Broadway to make use of our extensive experience, being the first doctor in New York with brain radiosurgery, the first doctor in New York with fractionated brain radiosurgery, the first physician in America and the Western Hemisphere, and of course New York, performing non-invasive body radiosurgery. So a lot of firsts here at 1384 Broadway. Dr. Lederman, you're welcome to come in if you want, or just sit back and learn and listen. That's also a great idea. My name is Dr. Lederman. We'll be right back.
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2: We are back, and here we are. I want to talk about a gentleman who was referred by one of the best urologists in New York City. He was referred years ago, actually 10 years ago. He's 53 years old. He's single. He has two children. He had a PSA that went up from 4.4 to 7.6. He had a biopsy. He had a Gleason 6 cancer. This is a urologist, unlike most, who hates to do radical surgery. This urologist hates to do radical surgery because he knows how it devastates men. Open or robotic surgery, how it devastates sexual life and urinary life and the body. And he loves our work. He's worked with doctors from around the city, and he loves our work and the results. And he sent this man 10 years ago here. He has no fevers or chills, no night sweats. His vision was fine. His hearing was fine. He had a biopsy. He had no problem about that. His arms and legs were fine. And he had no family history. So here's another patient, no family history and no symptoms. Wasn't waking up at night to urinate. I examined him. He had an enlarged prostate, Gleason 6, PSA 7.6, stage T1C. 10 years ago was treated. And now his PSA

0: Life can be messy, but you don't have to figure it out alone.
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4: 70% when the PSA was 12. They never told him that, and they never told him that the chance of losing his erections was over 90%, and the leakage of urinary leakage was about 80%, and that surgery shortens the penis very commonly, because it's like a plumber. When a plumber removes part of a pipe, they have to bring the ends together to make the pipe work. Well, if the surgeon, the urologist, cuts out the prostate and the urethra is a tube that comes from the bladder through the penis, going through right through the prostate. If the surgeon cuts out the prostate, not only does he or she damage the nerves, those tiny little threads that are responsible for sex life and urinary life, but they also remove part of the urethra, which then shortens the pipeline, which shortens the penis. And his wife was shocked to see the data from, I think, the most prestigious surgeon in America with his data. And the surgeon who was going to operate on him never showed him anything. The surgeon only reassured him, in my view, falsely reassured him that he'd be okay, when really he wouldn't be okay if you think okay means keeping your sex life and keeping control of the urine and not having your penis shortened and being cancer-free. He would most likely never be okay. And so all of a sudden, his wife, this man's wife, who had been so reticent to have him have surgery, all of a sudden was so eager to have non-surgical treatment of his prostate cancer here. And not all treatment is the same. I can tell you, I can show you data, radiation data from prestigious places around the country, our data versus other data, our data versus proton beam data, and so on. And the data is different. Every facility has their own technique and their own equipment and their own style, just like everyone can have a paintbrush like Michelangelo, but there's very few people that can paint like Michelangelo. So it's not really about the equipment. It's not really about anything other than what the doctor and the patient agree on. And unless the patient actually sees the data and understands the data, which almost never happens, when a man with prostate cancer comes in, and we love when the wife or loved ones or girlfriend or family join him, that they all can understand and reinforce the information that we provide, and we can answer more questions. So this woman, the wife, who's obviously a loving wife, wants the best for her husband, but she was finally able to come and spend an hour and go through the data and see how important it is that each facility is different. And most facilities, the surgeon that was going to cut on him had no data, no explanation other than you'll be okay. Well, being okay is not really much of a reassurance when 200,000 men a year with prostate cancer are diagnosed each year in America, and 40,000 men die of prostate cancer in America. So it's one of the leading causes of cancer deaths in America. Serious business, and there's huge differences in outcome based upon technique and style and equipment, and each facility is different, and that's why we provide our information to each person to be better equipped to make a decision. And when they left 1384 Broadway this week, they were adamant not to have that surgery that the urologist was pushing on them. And now, not only was the husband who knew, and he sat with me twice, each for an hour, going through data, but now he and his wife sat through and understood and were able to answer. I was able to answer all their questions in vivid detail and show them published data. And this is the work that we do every day at 1384 Broadway. And now all his wife could say is, how soon can he get going? And the answer is, it's up to you and your husband. And they said they want to get going immediately, and this is the work that we do every day at 1384 Broadway and 38th Street in the heart of New York City. And I want to talk about a man who's 87 years old.

0: with a leiomyosarcoma. He had a sarcoma of the left thigh. He's been on a year and a half of chemotherapy. He had radiation to the groin. The dose they gave to the groin was totally inadequate to control the cancer. He has new pain in the leg, the groin, the pelvis, the lung. He has stage 4 cancer. He's 87 years old. The radiation dose was too low, so it was a radiation dose that would not stop this cancer. It's so important, but it's one of those things that most patients don't know what dose should be given. And that's why it's so important, I believe, to come here and learn about doses and techniques, to learn about the chemotherapy, like we talked earlier in the show, almost never works for sarcomas. It always fails, and sometimes it works for weeks or months. Often it doesn't even work at all. This man had a year and a half. He's 87 years old. Gave the dose of radiation was too low. The chemo was too low. The chemo didn't work at all. The cancer was progressing in the leg and the lungs and elsewhere. And none of his doctors told him about options here at Radio Surgery New York. We talk about all the options. We talk about local, regional, systemic treatments, combination therapy, even no therapy. But his chemo doctor, well, chemo's about $200,000 a year. That's $300,000 of chemo down the drain. Didn't work. Made him sick. The radiation didn't work elsewhere. The chemo didn't work. And that's why he's here wanting our treatment. My name is Dr. Lederman. We're here on the radio every day. If you have questions, call us at 212-CHOICES, 212-246-4237. My name is Dr. Lederman, 1384 Broadway. God bless you and thank you.
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5: News this hour from Town Hall. I'm Ron Taylor. A federal judge has temporarily paused President Trump's effort to standardize how states handle mail-in ballots, setting up another legal fight before the midterm elections.
6: The 14-day hold follows new administrative rules requiring states to provide voter lists and use standardized ballot envelopes before the Postal Service delivers mail ballots. Trump supporters say the changes promote election security, consistency, and public confidence. Opponents argue states lack time to comply. The U.S. Supreme Court may ultimately decide this case. Ken Lorman reporting.
5: Tennessee's governor wants the Nashville airport renamed after Dolly Parton.
7: The country music star died Tuesday of cancer at age 80. The proposal to rename the airport could require the Metro Nashville Airport Authority to revisit its naming policy. The current policy says airport property should only be named for people who have been deceased at least 2 years. The governor's office says his proposal and the naming policy will be discussed by the airport authority at its September 17th meeting. I'm Lisa Dwyer.
5: Poor weather hampered aerial rescue operations in Nepal as the search for thousands of missing people in areas devastated by catastrophic flash floods along the border with China entered its fourth day. Rescue workers and military personnel have been working around the clock since Wednesday's disaster that's killed more than 600 people and left about 3,000 missing. The Trump administration is appealing a judge's decision that blocked an executive order limiting mail voting before the midterms. And the president says his administration has entered a sweeping agreement with Venezuela that, if realized, could give the U.S. access to vast amounts of the South American country's untapped oil reserves at cost. News and analysis at townhall.com.
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2: 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I'm Rob Redstone, broadcasting in the heart of New York City. 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
3: Thank you, Rob, and thank you, Noah, and thank you for tuning in today. And every day, we're on the radio every day. Why? To educate so you get better knowledge, better care, if God forbid you or your loved one or neighbor or friend or even the person down the street has calamity, diagnosed with cancer and don't know where to turn. You've learned a lot, just like a medical student learning every day going to medical school. You, day after day, listen to the radio show, learn a lot about different kinds of cancers, different options, the politics of cancer, the economics of cancer. You learn a lot. And this is what we do every day, is to educate, number one. And, of course, I see patients and offer information and offer consultation to people with either possible cancer or people want to know if they have cancer. And there's lots of people who want to know if they have cancer. Do I have cancer of the breast or the lung or the pancreas or the liver or the prostate or the bladder or the intestines or wherever, primary or metastatic? Do I want to know? So the first category of people I want to know. And then the second category are people that have just been diagnosed with cancer and they want to know the best treatment first. They want to know all the options. It seems so often options are hidden from patients elsewhere. And here we have signs up. We have the art of radio surgery on the walls, and I talk about it. We give out booklets about all the options, so we don't hide anything. Everything's spoken about, and we educate so people learn all the options. And many people find great comfort in knowing all the options at the beginning. That's for the newly diagnosed people. And then the third category, remember, the first is I want to know if I have cancer or not. The second, I have cancer, but I want to know the best option. And then the third category are people that have gone elsewhere and the treatment just hasn't worked or isn't tolerated or isn't wanted. And sometimes all three. And they want to come and see what they can do to salvage, to help themselves at that point, even though they've had chemo or immunotherapy or radiation or surgery. They want to know about other options. And many, many people feel like they're not being told all the straight dope, all the straight information. And that's why so many people find it reassuring to come here, far from drug companies and big hospitals and surgeons and chemo, to learn all the options from New York's only Harvard-trained, triple-board-certified radiation cancer doctor. That's the work that we do. My name is Dr. Gil Lederman. I'll introduce myself in a few minutes. But that's why we're here today, and that's what we do. And I want to jump right in because I have multiple very interesting patients to talk about. The first man I want to talk about is a 62-year-old man born in Italy. He's married. He came years ago with kidney cancer. He was diagnosed about 6 years ago. He had weight loss, and he had an aggressive cancer. He had weakness and dizziness. He had no blood in the urine, and he went to a super-duper-pooper place, and they told him they have to cut out the kidney. They have to cut out the kidney. He said, maybe we'll cut out a little bit of the kidney, but they cut out all the kidney, and that's what so commonly happens. Often the surgeon says, well, maybe I'll cut out just a little bit, but so often the whole kidney's removed. And this patient went to one of the super pooperous, stuporous doctors at one of the super pooperous hospitals in New York. And believe me, every hospital and every president, I know most all of them, if feel like they have the superest poopers of them all. But this man went to a super pooper place, and the doctor told him, you have to cut it out, you have to do it emergently, it's a kidney cancer. And they didn't give him any options. They didn't even biopsy the kidney beforehand. They just said, you got to cut it out. And remember, when we see kidney cancer, about 10% of the time, there's not even a cancer. When the radiologist says it looks like a cancer, about 10% of the time, there's no cancer. And then what happens? The patient lost their kidney because the surgeon is so hot to cut out the kidney. What are they going to do the next day? The surgeon walks in the patient's room and says, oh, I have good news for you. There was no cancer. Well, that's not good news. The patient is thinking, my God, why did they cut out my kidney? Give me my kidney back. By then, they can't do that. So we do things totally differently. Patients that come here are offered a biopsy of the kidney. You can refuse it. You can decline it if you want. But biopsies are really easy and safe. You can just put a tiny little needle in. I know a lot of people say, oh, if you do a biopsy, it will spread the cancer. Personally, I have not seen that. I've seen spread of the cancer after radical surgery, big surgeries, but I've not seen cancer recurrent after tiny little needle biopsies. So this man went with his kidney cancer to a super-duper big hospital, and he was told he had to have his kidney removed, and he did it. He thought, well, it's a super-duper place. They told me I have to do it. He thought you had to do it. Well, I saw him subsequently. I said to him, I really asked him, did they tell you you can have your kidney cut out at Super Duper General, or you can see Dr. Lederman, and Dr. Lederman can do a biopsy first to see if it's cancer or not, and maybe you don't even have cancer. Did their doctors tell you that? No, nobody at Super Duper told me that. And then I asked the patient, well, when they said I have to cut out your kidney, did they say, well, you can cut out your kidney here and you'll never have that kidney again, or you can go see Dr. Lederman, and he probably can do radial surgery. He's done the most. He's done 40,000 patients over decades, first in New York and first in America and first in the Western Hemisphere. Did the doctor, did the surgeon who operates on the kidney is called a urologist. Uro means the urinary system, and ologist, someone who studies, but really it's a surgeon. Did the urologist tell the patient that you could have surgery with him? Or you could go see Dr. Lederman and have non-surgical treatment and save your kidney. It doesn't make sense to save your kidney and have no cutting and no bleeding with very high success rate. All outpatient, no surgery, no cutting, no bleeding, no pain. And you're left with your kidney with high chance that the cancer never comes back. Well, this man was never told that either. And so he had his kidney removed. And, well, what happened? Well, about 5 years ago, he came to me with that same kidney that the cancer started and had spread to the liver. And they were giving him chemotherapy at the Super Duper General. So first of all, they charged him for removing the kidney. And then the cancer traveled anyway, and it went to the liver, and they were giving him chemo and chemo and chemo and chemo. And it wasn't working. The cancer was growing in the liver. And he had more symptoms. He had pain. And the cancer not only traveled to the liver, but it also traveled to the right and left lung. So it went from a localized cancer in the liver, 4 centimeters, now with liver metastasis and metastasis to the lung. And he lost weight. He went from 230 pounds down to 180 pounds. And the cancer traveled. And he came to me. He came to me after he had his kidney removed. He came to me after he had years of chemotherapy that wasn't working. And he said, Dr. Lederman, can you treat me? Can you use radio surgery for my kidney cancer to travel to the liver? And I looked at all his diagrams and images and CAT scans and PET scans and records and examined the patient. I said, yes, this is the work that we do. In fact, we can treat cancers most anywhere in the body. Primary cancers, that's like for this man would be the cancer in the kidney, or metastatic cancers, that would be like the cancer in the liver or the lungs. And he said, Dr. Lederman, I want you to take care of my worst cancer that's in my kidney, right? And I said, yes, you have a big mass in your kidney. He said, I want you to take care of it because I've had the surgery on my kidney and chemotherapy. It just is not working. The cancer is growing. And so years ago, he came to me and we treated the cancer in the kidney with radio surgery, the cancer in the liver. The kidney had already been removed. We treated the cancer in the liver. the chemo wasn't working, and it usually doesn't work very well for kidney cancer. In fact, overall, chemo doesn't work very well for most diseases, not every disease, but most diseases. And most diseases, the cancer, even if it works for a few weeks or months, usually the cancer comes rip-roaring back, and that's exactly what happened in this man. He had a lot of chemotherapy and a lot of side effects, and the cancer in the liver just kept on growing. And so we treated him. We treated him about 5 years ago to the liver, non-invasively, no cutting, no bleeding. And then the doctors from Super Duper General said, oh, you can't go to Dr. Lederman. You need more chemo. And they convinced him to go back to Super Duper General. Remember, chemotherapy is generally about $100,000 to $200,000 a year. And he went back. He believed them again. He believed them to remove the kidney. He believed them to give him chemo after removing the kidney. He believed them to give chemo when it spread to the liver. And then we treated him. And then he decided to go back and believe him again. And for the last 2 years, he's had more chemo. And the cancer is growing in multiple spots in his body. Multiple spots in his body. It's growing in the right lung, the left lung, and the mediastinum, the hilar nodes. The chemo's not working. And like I said before, chemotherapy usually doesn't work very well for most diseases. Why do people get it? Well, I guess there's a system in America that everyone thinks chemo's so fantastic. And about 80% of people who get chemotherapy falsely believe that the chemotherapy is going to cure them when, in fact, there's no chance of that. So 80% of people getting chemo think they're led to believe by their doctors that chemo is going to cure them when, in fact, it's just the opposite. For most cancers, not all, but for most cancers, chemo doesn't cure anybody. And for kidney cancers that traveled, you will see that's true. So then he came back to me now. Last week he came back to me. So remember he had his kidney removed, wasn't offered any options. Then the cancer traveled to the liver and the lungs. He had chemo, didn't work. He came to me for the liver several years ago. We treated the liver. And now he comes back to me. And he says, Dr. Lederman, in all my treatment, I've had 5 years of treatment, from surgery and chemo and immunotherapy, the only treatment that worked was your treatment. And we reviewed his records, and yes, that mass in the liver, in fact, the whole liver is cancer-free. What we treated years ago with radiosurgery is cancer-free. The cancer never came back. And that's the beauty of radiosurgery, that it's durable, that it lasts, which is totally different than chemo or immunotherapy. And that's why so many people come here. So now he's coming begging, please, Dr. Lederman, please, treat my cancer in the chest because the chemo's not working, immunotherapy's not working, and I have all the side effects. And that's what we're doing, and we have proof. Here's a man, he had surgery at Super Duper General for the kidney. The cancer traveled anyway. Whatever they did, the cancer traveled. Then it went to the liver. He had chemo. It didn't work. Then it went to the lungs. He had more chemo. It didn't work. The only treatment he's had in his lifetime, and this has been going on now for years, is radiosurgery, a few treatments, pinpoint treatments, non-invasive to the cancer in the liver. And yes, people say, what can you treat? Can you treat the brain? Yes. Can we treat the skin? Yes. Can we treat the lymph nodes? Yes. The lung, the mediastinum, the liver, the pancreas, the spleen, the kidney, of course, the bladder, gynecologic, colorectal, sarcomas, bone, primary cancers, metastatic cancers. This is the work we do. In fact, we've treated about 40,000 patients over decades. First in New York, first in America, first in Western Hemisphere, with very high success rates. Very high success rates. And that's why this man came back. First time, he gave us a chance. We proved it to him. And now he's back because he understands that chemo and immunotherapy hasn't worked. The surgery hasn't worked. He has stage 4 cancer. And by the way, his function is great. If you saw this man, he's a 6'2" man, strapping, strong man, handsome man. But he's paying a huge toll with neuropathy and side effects from that chemotherapy. And why did he come back? Because only one treatment of all his treatments, surgery, chemo, immunotherapy, none of them worked. that super-duper general. The only treatment that worked was radiosurgery, treating the cancer in the liver, and this is the work that we do every day. That's why so many people call us at 212-CHOICES. My name is Dr. Lederman, 1384 Broadway, Broadway and 38th Street in the heart of New York City. You can call us even now if you want information about our special work, 212-CHOICES, 212-CHOICES in digits, that's 212-246-4237. 212-246-4237. If you're being told like this man, oh, you have to have surgery immediately, you may want to take a minute, come over for consultation, and it may pay handsome dividends. 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We'll be right back.
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5: You treated me. I had basal cell on my cheek. A buddy of mine went through the same thing. It looked like they went at him with a melon baller. This was on my face. I didn't want any scarring. I think I'm kind of handsome. I wanted to keep it that way.
3: So you are handsome. You're going to the Olympics. Usually in America, there's 3 million skin cancers a year, and 99% of people are led down the primrose path to have radical Mohs surgery for their skin cancer. Why are you different?
5: From hearing what you report, you know, hey, you don't need to get radical deforming. Come and see what we could do. I have a lot of trust in what I've seen and what I heard, and the treatments were very simple.
3: If Miss America comes up to you right now, what would she think about the results of your skin?
5: She wouldn't be able to keep her hands off. There is zero indication it was ever there. You know, I don't know that I got the chance to say, hey, thanks, Dr. Lederman. I tell anybody who's going down the same path, Dr. Lederman did the absolute perfect thing. That's where you should go.
3: Any regrets?
5: Not at all.
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2: 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This is Rob Redstone here with Dr. Gil Lederman in the heart of New York City. We're just a few steps from the Radiosurgery New York Cancer Treatment Center on Broadway and 38th Street. Dr. Lederman, the leading cancer expert, treats prostate cancer non-invasively. He was the first in New York with fractionated brain radiosurgery, and he's the first in America and in the Western Hemisphere with body radiosurgery. You can also call Dr. Lederman at 212-CHOICES for a free informative booklet and DVD. Hey, Dr. Lederman, we're back.
3: We are back, and I want to talk about almost a mirror image case to the last case. The man who had the kidney cancer, kidney removed, went to the liver, went to the lung, had years of chemo. The only treatment that worked was radiosurgery to the liver. Still, years later, no cancer where we treated in the liver. The only place where there's no cancer in the body is in the liver. So here's another patient. Same day, a woman, she's 38 years old, she's single, has no children, she came with her mother and father, the loving family. A year ago, she had abdominal pain, she went to a community hospital, she was found to have colon cancer at age 38. You've probably read about it. that cancer is occurring in younger and younger people. So it used to be colon cancer was thought to be a disease of older people. Here she is, 38, with metastatic colon cancer. It's already traveled to the liver. She had a biopsy. She had adenocarcinoma. She went to the same super-duper general hospital, and she started FOLFOX chemotherapy, which is a common multi-agent chemotherapy commonly used for colon cancer. It was used 40 years ago when I was a medical oncologist giving chemo. Do you know I'm a board-certified medical oncologist? Treated many, many patients at Harvard Medical School, Dana-Farber. She had FOLFOX, and then it didn't work, and they changed it to FOLFIRI, and that didn't work, and then they changed it back to FOLFOX. We already know when they're changing the treatment, they're changing it because it's not working or not tolerated. Well, then they gave a second agent, FOLFIRI, and that didn't work, and then they ran out of ideas, so they started giving her the same chemotherapy that she had at the beginning, which didn't work. So you already know she has stage 4 cancer, and I've already told you a secret that is most commonly the chemo after weeks or months stops working and the cancer regrows. That's exactly what happened to her. She was misled thinking that she's taking chemotherapy to be cured. Like about 80% of people have been reported in certain cancers being told, oh, you take the chemo, you'll be okay. Well, she's not okay. She had the same agent given to her, even though it didn't work. So why would you give the same agent? Because you're out of ideas. She had a CAT scan. She never had an MRI. She never had a PET scan. You probably heard from me about the best imaging. We like to know exactly where the cancer is. Well, chemo doctors often, not always, but often, just get simple imaging like CAT scans, even though there's better imaging to know where all the cancer is. She never had an MRI. She never had a PET scan. And she came to me with abdominal pain and fatigue. She's losing weight. She has abdominal pain. Remember, she has a colon cancer documented. Traveled to the liver, stage 4. She's been on so much chemotherapy that her menstruation has already stopped. She had night sweats on the chemotherapy. She had a CAT scan showing cancer growing in the liver and the lungs, almost exactly like the other man. The other man had a cancer started in the kidney. Her cancer started in the colon. The tumor went from 5.5 centimeters to 6.5 centimeters in segment 5. In segment 2, it went from 1.5 to 1.9. Periaortic nodes were 1 centimeter, and there's a tumor on the diaphragm, 2.2 centimeters, and there's a mass growing in the lung. Before it was 0.8, and in a short period of time it grew to 1 centimeter. Same in the right lung and lingula. So the cancer is growing. She's getting chemotherapy. It's not working. She has metastatic biopsy-proven adenocarcinoma. And this is the work that we do every day. I saw her about a week ago. We arranged for a PET scan, which was never done, and cancer markers. And then she came back just yesterday, and I examined her. I spoke to her. I spoke to the family. Remember, she's had a year of chemotherapy. Nothing's worked. And she went back to Super Duper General and told her doctors, hey, I'm seeing Dr. Lederman about radio surgery. He said, oh, don't do that. Radio surgery never works. Radio surgery will hurt you. Radio surgery can't work. You got to stay on chemotherapy for the rest of your life. Remember, this is the same thing. The same doctors at the same place told my patient with kidney cancer, it never worked. The only treatment that worked was radio surgery to his liver, and this is exactly the area that she wants to be treated. She's had no relief. The cancer's growing. She had a year of chemo. Remember, a year of chemo on average is $100,000 to $200,000 a year. And the father says, oh, don't worry, we don't pay. Well, we all pay. If you look at average family cost of insurance, it was just in the paper this week, the average cost of insurance between 2009 and now, it's more than doubled. It's $25,000 a year for a family. Why is it? Because people like her father say, oh, we don't pay. We all pay. All society pays, and that's why medical cares have got out of control, because they're giving treatment that's so costly and doesn't work, and they want to give her chemo for the rest of their life, even though they already know that the chemo doesn't work. And they already are giving her chemo that didn't work before. They're giving it again. It just doesn't make any sense. Where we have a treatment where we aim a beam at the liver or the lung or the colon, we also treat colon cancer as well. We have a whole list. We can send you a booklet about a list of the cancers that we treat. When we aim the beam, the difference between radiosurgery is when we treat a cancer with radiosurgery, there's a 90% chance the cancer where we aim the beam stops or shrinks and never grows back. Versus with chemo, essentially, for most all cancers, not all, but most all, the cancer always grows back. And she's seen that. She's seen that. And her doctor's telling her, oh, it's so terrible, and so this and that. And she came, her parents came to our office and saw everyone in the waiting room. No one's sick. No one's vomiting. No one's bleeding. There's no IVs. There's no resuscitation. Patients walk in. We make a stereotactic frame. We're the first in New York. We've done this 40,000 times. First in America, first in Western Hemisphere, more than anywhere else. This is the work we do. And the doctor, the chemo doctor at Super Duper General, said so many things that weren't true, that it's so toxic, it doesn't work. He has no understanding of radiosurgery, none. And it's really frightening. When I speak about chemotherapy, I'm a board-certified chemo doctor. I'm a board-certified radiation doctor. I'm a board-certified internist. And this doctor who's advising her has no training whatsoever in radiosurgery, and yet he's pushing her away from a treatment that may well help her to a treatment that has already proven not to help. And he's, in my mind, polluting her and her parents with falsehoods. And sad to say, this is the work that we do every day. It's why we're on the radio, why print information, why we have videos, why we have DVDs, to educate, because there's so much lack of knowledge, even at Super Duper General, like these two patients, both seen at Super Duper General, both led astray with years of chemotherapy, costly, toxic. She's 38 years old, getting a treatment that doesn't work. 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
1: 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We're just a few steps from the Radio Surgery New York Cancer Treatment Center on Broadway and 38th Street. 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He was the first in New York with fractionated brain radiosurgery, and he's the first in America and in the Western Hemisphere with body radiosurgery. 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
2: We're back. And I said earlier I want to introduce myself. I want to do that for a minute. My name is Dr. Gil Lederman. I was born and raised in Waterloo, Iowa. I went to public school, university, medical school, MD. Real doctor, MD. There's so many people talking on the radio, you don't know what the heck or who they are. So many people talking and giving advice. You know, Aunt Hilda had, or Uncle Harry had this, and this is what he did. That's not scientific. It's not scientific. Maybe it's reassuring, but it's not really scientific. So when we talk about diseases, we talk about years of studying. I've been a student, I guess, for 65 years, learning. Been a doctor for more than 45 years, and a triple board certified radiation doctor. So I went to medical school, MD degree. After that, I went to University of Chicago. Michael Reese, trained in internal medicine for years, board certified, took care of thousands of patients with medical issues, then went to Harvard Medical School, the prestigious Dana-Farber, trained in medical oncologists, treated thousands of patients with cancer from all over the world, stayed on the staff, then went at Harvard Medical School to the Joint Center for Radiation Therapy, trained in radiation oncology, and here I am, the only Harvard-trained, triple-board-certified radiation doctor in New York, one of the few in the world, here for you. Furthermore, if you're really lucky, you get to meet someone else here, Dr. Lederman, board-certified Dr. Ariel Lederman, who's also MD at 25. There's three Dr. Ledermans, MD at 25, Dr. Ted Lederman, my illustrious brother, MD at 25, and Dr. Ariel Lederman, board-certified MD at 25, went to the most prestigious hospitals in the nation from the Atlantic to Pacific, trained, treated thousands of patients, and now is practicing radiation oncology here at Radiosurgery New York. He's a board-certified cancer doctor, and patients are lucky to see Dr. Ariel Lederman, board-certified. He has a huge experience. He's meticulous and thoughtful and caring and compulsive. This is the work he does. He's loved by the patients and the patient's family and friends and staff and others. So you're very lucky to see Dr. Ariel Lederman, board-certified doctor, here at Radiosurgery New York also. So to see him, just call us at 212 Choices and make an appointment. 212 Choices, that's your lucky number. And we're talking about a man, we just heard from two patients, Johnny Braggs, who had prostate cancer 20 years ago, and he had an father and a stepfather, both with prostate cancer. He's a black man, and as I say in every show, one in six black men get prostate cancer. It's an epidemic. One in 23 will die of prostate cancer. And we say that to call attention. Of course, we treat men and women and children of any race and religion and color and creed. But in the black community, there's a huge epidemic of prostate cancer. One in six black men get prostate cancer. One in 23 will die of prostate cancer. So, of course, we treat everyone who needs treatment and wants to be treated. This is the work that we do at Radiosurgery New York. But it's to call your attention. And many people come, like Johnny Braggs, came to me 20 years ago with a terrible history. One father died after surgery. One suffered relentlessly after surgery. And he came to me with an aggressive cancer. We treated him 20 years ago, and you heard his testimony just a few minutes ago. Also, we have a DVD about prostate cancer, and you're welcome to call us to get that DVD, and you'll see many men of all types of cancers of the prostate talking about their experience here and elsewhere. So if you have a prostate cancer like Johnny Braggs or Calvin West, you may want to call us, get information. There's 200,000 men a year with prostate cancer in America, and 40,000 men a year die of prostate cancer. So prostate cancer can be a vicious, vicious disease. And we talk about a man who came from Haiti with prostate cancer. He's 65 years old. He has 5 children. He has diabetes. He has high blood pressure. He's seen by urologists. His PSA was 7. He had a biopsy. And, well, he had a Gleason 8 cancer, so a high-risk cancer. PSA is a blood test, prostate-specific antigen. It should be less than 4. And as you'll watch on our video, we have examples of men who had prostate cancer with PSAs less than 4. So it's not protective. 4 doesn't mean anything necessarily. But that's usually where Americans start getting biopsies. He was seen by urology, had a biopsy, had a Gleason 8 cancer. So he had a high-risk cancer, and he understood when he came here with Gleason 8 cancer, success rate with radical surgery, robotic surgery, or open surgery is only about 30%, whereas with us, the majority of the men we treat with Gleason 8 cancer are successfully treated cancer-free. So there's a huge difference, and not all treatment for any disease is the same. Not all treatment for prostate cancer is the same. Not even all radiation is the same. So there's different forms of treatment, different techniques, and different styles of the doctor. And this is the work that we do every day. So he came to me 7 years ago with a Gleason 8 cancer. He wanted our treatment only. He had a nodular prostate, so he had advanced stage T2B prostate cancer. He chose our treatment, non-invasive treatment, outpatient treatment, and years later, his PSA is now 0, with no chemo, no hormones, no surgery. This is the work we do at Radio Surgery New York. Even though he was a 65-year-old man with diabetes and high blood pressure and a Gleason 8 cancer, years later, his PSA is 0 with our treatment only. And I had a phone call this week at a man I treated for prostate cancer, and usually after our treatment, the PSA will go down to 0. It may take months or a couple of years, but usually keeps on going down, down, down. And the man said he'd been treated about 6 months ago, and his PSA is going down, down, down, down, down. And he said, oh, it's just going down by itself. I said, no, it's not going down by itself. It's going down because of the treatment that you had here, just like this man, who had a Gleason 8 cancer years ago. His PSA went down to 0 because his treatment that he had here. It doesn't go down by itself. It's a result of the treatment work we do every day at Radio Surgery New York. We're talking about a woman who came from Atlanta. She has metastatic sarcoma. She had a sarcoma of the uterus. She had lung metastasis, stage 4 cancer. She had her uterus removed, and she had a scan that showed cancer traveling to the lungs. She had systemic therapy. It's another case where a wonderful woman, beautiful woman, the nicest woman you can imagine with the nicest mother, came to me with stage 4 sarcoma and a huge mass, a mass in the belly the size of a watermelon. And she had surgery, it didn't work. She had chemo, it didn't work. And she came to me because none of the other treatments worked. And they were going to send her home to die, even though if you look at her, she looked like she could be the Mrs. America contest winner. And she wanted to be treated. And we talked about all the options, even though it was a massive cancer, size of a watermelon in her belly. It was a leiomyosarcoma. I should tell you that sarcomas are cancers of the connective tissue, like the muscle, the bone, the fat, tissues like that. And this is the work we do. She came earlier in the year, and we treated her. And now that cancer is in remission, and this is the work we do. She has nodules. Remember, she came to us with this huge mass in the abdomen and pelvis, which we treated. It's now in remission. And cancer in the lungs. She had had chemotherapy elsewhere. Doctors said, oh, take chemo. It goes everywhere. It's so fantastic. Well, we've known 40 years ago when I was giving chemotherapy that it wasn't working very well, and it's still not working very well. The only difference is the price now is so expensive and so toxic, and it still doesn't work well. And you can say, why are they giving her a treatment that doesn't work? Why? Well, you can tell me, guess why? Well, you can decide that, but they gave her surgery, didn't work, chemo didn't work, years of chemo, and she's absolutely against any chemotherapy for sarcoma. She's tried it. It was toxic. She can't take it. She refuses it. We talked again. I always talk about all the options. I like to talk about all the options. And this is the work that we do every day. We treated the huge mass in the abdomen pelvis, size of a watermelon. It's now in remission. And she wants us to treat the cancer in the lung. This is the work we do every day at 1384 Broadway. And of course, some insurances you don't have to have permission, but we always check with insurance. We always have permission because there's no tricks here. There's no games here. This is the work that we do every day. And she's so grateful that she's finally had a treatment for her sarcoma after years of chemo, after surgery, none of which worked. Finally, a treatment, as I said earlier, we have a 90% success rate that's durable for the rest of the life of the patient. And this is the work that we do every day at 1384 Broadway with lots of information to give you, booklets, DVDs, radio shows. But of course, if you have a particular question, it's always best to meet in person for consultation. We need to see the patient with medical records. We don't do Zoom and Boom and Gloom because there's too many mistakes. It's best to meet in person. We insist on that. And this is the work we do every day for new cancers or recurrent cancers. Even if, like her, you've had surgery and chemo and it just didn't work, or that man with a cancer of the kidney that had surgery and it went to the liver and lung, the only treatment that worked was radiosurgery. Just like this woman. This is why we are here every day on the radio to educate. And you can decide what you want. It's a free country. You should decide, but at least you can say, hey, I learned from listening to Dr. Lederman. I hope that's how you feel. My name is Dr. Lederman. We'll be right back.
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1: Numbers mean much to me because of prostate cancer. I'm Johnny Braggs, the number two, for my stepfather who died of prostate cancer, and my uncle who suffered so much after prostate cancer surgery. 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
4: We are back. I want to talk about a very prominent lawyer. She's 88 years old, still working, going to court every day. She came to us with a basal cell cancer on her nose. It was biopsy positive. It's the first skin cancer of her life. And she just does not want part of her nose removed for a basal cell carcinoma. She was offered, encouraged to have what's called Mohs, M-O-H-S, Mohs, surgery, which is kind of an excavation of the nose or the wherever the skin cancer is, and she refused. She didn't want her face deformed, and her doctor, her dermatologist, never told her about other options. The dermatologist said, the dermatologist is a skin doctor, by the way, said you have to have surgery, Mohs surgery, and the patient said, what are the options? And the doctor told her, none. But she listened to this program, and she knew that we treat thousands of skin cancers, and this is the work that we do every day. She had had her uterus removed at one of the big hospitals years ago. Her mother died of lung cancer. Her father also had lung cancer. She's a litigator working at 88, very spry, very thoughtful, and she came to us with this mass on her nose, right on the tip of the right nose, and she just did not want to have her nose, part of her nose, removed. And we treated her, and now she came back this week cancer-free. Her nose is beautiful. She's beautiful. She's thoughtful. She's carrying on all her normal activities at 88. She had treatment with no cutting, no bleeding. She came in, had a treatment which was done in

0: Life can be messy, but you don't have to figure it out alone.
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4: Well, and this woman came to us. Her doctor did not tell her, sad to say. Doctor never told her about all the options, although we believe a doctor is morally obliged to tell the patient. She learned by herself. That's why it's so important. If you have a friend or neighbor who has a cancer, you may want to pat him on the shoulder and say, hey, you might want to call 212 Choices and speak to Dr. Lederman, 1384 Broadway. I want to talk about a man. He's 69 years old. He came to us from Panama. He's interested in procreation. He came to us. He's divorced with no children. Came for a checkup. He had pain in his pelvis. He had pain in his testicles. And we found his PSA was 3.6, which is normal. But on exam, he had a big nodule in the prostate. And we arranged for a biopsy. And he had a Gleason 8 cancer. So Gleason 8 cancer is a very risky cancer. The scale of Gleason goes from 2, which is the best, to 10 is the worst. And Gleason 8, 9, 10 are very risky. With Gleason 8, 9, 10, success rate with surgeries, only a minority of patients. With us, it's the majority. That's why so many men with prostate cancer come to us. That's why he came to us, because he had pain, urination. His doctors weren't helping him. We examined him, examined his prostate. We got an MRI. He had a MRI PI-RAD 5. There's usually numbers and scales for everything. MRI is a magnetic test, no radiation. And for prostate, it goes from 1 to 5, PI-RAD 1 to 5. 1 means most likely it's normal, but we see cancer in people who have PI-RAD 1. And PI-RAD 5 means almost certainly it's cancer. So this man had a low PSA, 3.6, but a PI-RAD 5, Gleason 8, and he wanted our treatment. He understood with surgery, most likely his sex life would be kaput. With surgery, open or robotic surgery for prostate cancer, his urinary control would be kaput, and very likely he'd be leaking urine. With radical surgery, just like a plumber, if a plumber cuts out part of a pipe, they have to bring the ends together, which shortens the pipe. Same with prostate. If a surgeon cuts out the prostate, they shorten the pipe, which turns out to be the penis. So most men, if they know better, if they know the data, want better results. They don't want to be shortened. They don't want to have leakage. They don't want to be impotent. And that's why so many men come here, to try to get better results. This man came to us years ago with a Gleason 8 T3 PI-RAD 5 prostate cancer. And now, years later, his PSA is zero. And this is the work that we do every day at 1384 Broadway. Broadway and 38th Street in the heart of New York City. And we're talking about a woman who's 64 years old. She had a squamous carcinoma of the left tonsil. It was traveled to the neck, so she had a big mass in the neck. That's how she knew about the cancer. And she had this mass. It was biopsied. It was a squamous carcinoma. She had had a gunshot wound. She was in a bad relationship. She was a very nice, gentle lady, but she had a bad boyfriend who shot her. He shot her in the breast and the hip and had a bullet in the hip. We had to get special care to get an MRI of her, even though she still has a bullet in her hip. She had tonsillectomy, which showed the squamous carcinoma, P16 positive. She also has a history of 2 strokes years ago. She's had 2 strokes. She's an ex-smoker, and probably the smoking caused or helped cause the strokes and the throat cancer. And she came to us with an advanced cancer in the tonsil and the neck. It was biopsied at one of the big hospitals in New York, and they tried to push her to have surgery. They wanted to do radical surgery on her tonsil and her neck, and she just didn't want to. Cancers of the head and neck area, around the throat, the mouth, the nasopharynx and neck are called head and neck cancers. It's not the brain. Brain cancers are something else. So cancers of the head and neck are often between the mouth and the voice box, and this was a cancer of the tonsil that had traveled to the neck, squamous carcinoma, and now, after our treatment, cancer-free.

0: We got new imaging of her. I examined her, and this is the work that we do every day at 1384 Broadway. And we see so many people who have cancers in the head or elsewhere who just do not want to have radical surgery. And I saw a man who works for the Mint. There's a Mint at West Point, and he came with Gleason 6 cancer, stage T2. A year ago, he had a Gleason 6 cancer. He waited. He didn't do anything. And it progressed, as you'd expect. And now it's a Gleason 7 cancer. His PSA before was 3.9. Now it's 8.2. And he came to us with a higher risk cancer because his cancer had progressed from Gleason 6 to 7. And now he wants our treatment. 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For Gleason 7 cancers, our success rate is 90%. 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
3: 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I'm Scotty Kay. 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
5: 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Here now is Dr. Michael Youssef to begin this Leading the Way audio message called The Warring Faith.
4: There's a legend that goes something like this. One day, Satan was auctioning his tools in his toolbox. And as they were all gone for sale in an auction, he held his most prized tool for the highest price. His most valuable tool. Guess what it was? Discouragement. I know it's a legend, but there's a lot of truth in that. Because Satan knows that discouragement is the opposite of courage. That discouragement is the enemy of courage. That discouragement is the tool of his choice to keep us from being courageous, for keeping us from doing courageous things, and from doing and changing and impacting our world for Jesus Christ. So here's the question, where does this courage come from? And the answer comes screaming to us from the scripture. That courage comes from faith. Faith in the power of God. Faith in the character of God. Faith in the promises of God. Faith in the Word of God. In fact, J.P. Phillips has written a little book many years ago entitled, Your God is Too Small. And the bottom line of this book is this, that if the God you worship is a tiny God, then you should not trust him. For only the true God of the Bible is the God who is sovereign, is the God who is holy, is the God who is loving, is the God who is faithful, is the God who's omniscient, is the God who's omnipotent, is the God who's omnipresent. Only that God is worthy of all of our trust. And only when we fully trust in him will we have true courage. In fact, courage is the hallmark of faith. Courage is the clearest indication of faith. Courage is the manifestation of faith. Courage is the flag that flies high that says, faith is in the house. Courage says, here I am, Lord, send me. Not here I am, Lord, send my sister. We got plenty of that courage around these days. We got plenty of that. It reminds me of a true story of a couple who went to the dentist, Mr. and Mrs. Appleton. And they went to the dentist, and Mr. Appleton said to the dentist, he said, "Doc," he said, "we're in a hurry, and we need you to extract this bad tooth very quickly. Don't worry about using Novocaine. Don't use drugs. Don't use painkillers. Just yank that bad tooth out." And the dentist said, "Man, I admire your courage. Show me which tooth it is." Upon which Mr. Appleton turned to Mrs. Appleton and said, "Honey, show him the tooth that is hurting. I need to be extracted." That kind of courage is plentiful. We got plenty of that. I wanted to hear me right on this. Because the faith that believes and obeys God is a courageous faith. The faith that is full of confidence that God cannot and will not lie is a courageous faith. The faith that is confident that God cannot and will not make a mistake, that is a courageous faith. The faith that knows that God cannot be wrong is a courageous faith. The faith that is confident that God cannot and will not be defeated is a courageous faith. But what does that mean? What does that mean to us? Well, it means that your courage that comes from faith in the Word of God and in the character of God and the promises of God depends on your attitude toward God. That's the bottom line. How you view God determines your life, whether you are walking by faith or you are walking by sight. So now I want you to turn with me to Hebrews chapter 11, verses 30 to 40. And the writer to the Hebrews bunches a whole lot of names together. He was going through the others one by one, but then he comes at the end and he gives us a whole gamut of people who have one thing in common, and that is courageous faith. They all had courageous faith. This courageous faith can be seen in three different ways in this particular passage. Their courageous faith was a vanquishing in their struggle. Verses 30 to 34. Secondly, it was victorious in the suffering. Verses 35 to 38. And finally, it was valiant in their salvation. Verses 39 to 40. This courageous faith was vanquishing in their struggle. Look with me at Hebrews 11, beginning at verse 30. The first example he gives us is the fortified walls of Jericho. Archaeologists said that these walls of Jericho were so wide that two chariots could ride on top of it side by side. And yet, obedience of faith produced the courage that unarmed Israelites were to cause this magnificent fortified wall to crumble by a shout. God delights in courageous faith, but listen to me, by the same token, God delights in slaying man's pride. God allowed the pride of Jericho to be vanquished by a shout, because God delights in demolishing pride, which can only be considered foolishness when you think about it. Who ever heard of a shout that can bring fortified wall crumbling down? But that's how God works. That's how God operates. You know, it was said of William Wilberforce, who single-handedly ended the slave trading in the British Empire. It was said of William Wilberforce that he was frail, that he was weak voice, but his faith in Jesus Christ, his commitment to his Savior and Lord, gave him unprecedented courage to literally change his world. Boswell said of him, "I saw what seems to me a shrimp became a whale." Vanquishing in the struggle. Verse 31, Rahab, a prostitute, the most unlikely person, be singled out as a candidate for courageous faith, and yet she made it to Faith Hall of Fame. And you think that You are an unlikely person to be used of God. Listen again. God wants to use you regardless of where you are right now. You could never be worse than Rahab. She was surrounded by paganism. She was surrounded by unbelief. And yet she staked everything on the truth that the God of Israel is what he said he is. Gideon was a weak and a frightened man. And yet, courage that came from faith in the word of God and in the promise of God caused him to reduce his army from 32,000 strong to 300 men. But that's not all. He vanquished the Midianites and the Amalekites, whose army was described in the book of Judges as vast as the locusts. And Gideon had only 300 men. They did not have weapons. They did not have swords. They only had trumpets, and they had pitchers with torches inside of them. And yet they vanquished a mighty army. Only a fool would have attempted such adventure. Ah, but such is the vanquishing and conquering power of our God. Barak is the fourth one that's given to us an example, who was challenged by a woman. And listen to me, that was big time in the Old Testament. For a man, a general, to be challenged by a woman, that was big time. And yet, Barak believed God's promise of victory through Deborah, and he vanquished the enemies of God. Samson, whom we remember only for his bad haircut, but he became known for accepting the call of God and the equipping of God and delivered Israel from the Philistines. Jephthah, who is known for his foolish vow, trusted in the power of God and vanquished the enemies. David stands out tall in the entire Old Testament as a great man, yet he fell and stumbled all over the place, and so much so that he could say when he was repenting that he was literally covering his bed with his tears. And yet he stood up to Goliath, confronting the giant, trusting only in the one true God of Israel. He too vanquished the enemy. Samuel was the last of the judges and the first of the prophets. He did not fight an external enemies of Israel, but he fought the apathy in the people of God. He fought the unfaithfulness of the Israelites. He called the nation to repentance, and he too vanquished in the battle. Prophets like Daniel, who zipped the mouths of lions, Shadrach, Meshach, and Abednego, who turned the fiery furnace into paradise, they were all vanquishing in the struggle. And God is calling you to be vanquishing over the world, the flesh, and the devil. God wants to give you victory over the enemy who have been enslaving people for too long, and he wants you to help set them free. Amen belongs here. Secondly, they were victorious in suffering. You see, courageous faith cannot be manifested when we're lying on a bed of feather. Courageous faith cannot be manifested when we spend our lives tippy-toeing around the tulips. You see, courageous faith is not going to be manifested sitting in a hot tub. Listen, courageous faith is never without a cost. And that is why verses 35 to 38, it said that these men and women of courageous faith, they stood firm in the midst of the suffering. When the widow of Zarephath ministered to the prophet Elijah, her son died. But through the power of God and faith in the living God, she received her son back from death. When the Shunammite woman, her son died, Elisha brought him back to life. Listen to me. It takes courageous faith to be in a situation in life. And let me tell you something. I have been there and I know what I'm talking about. It takes courageous faith to be in a situation in your life when you don't know why bad things are happening to you. It takes courageous faith when you are puzzled with your circumstances because it does not make sense, or they do not make sense. When you are confused at the suffering that you are experiencing, it takes courageous faith when you are temporary going through the valley and you don't understand why. There is no rhyme or reason for it, and yet you remain victorious in your suffering. How? By continuously taking hold of God. by continuously trusting in the good and holy God who will not make a mistake, by continuously and persistently believing in the sovereign hand of God that is working on your behalf, by taking hold of Him in prayer, by taking hold of Him in your life, by taking hold of Him with your substance. Look at verse 37. They were beaten and tortured. That's a reference to Jeremiah. They were sawn in two. Reference to the prophet Isaiah. For that's what tradition have said, how he died. They were put to death by the sword. Reference to many of the saints who have died as a result of their faithfulness to God. But even in death, they were victorious in suffering. How? Because this world was not worthy of them. Their courageous faith qualified them to be too good for this earth. And God's throne became their dwelling place. I was thinking about this, and I was thinking about an incident in history. Back in 1896, the University of Glasgow was conferring an honorary doctorate of law on David Livingston. And when Dr. Livingston rose to speak, he was received by a respectable silence. He looked haggard. He looked gaunt because of the harsh environment in which he lived in Africa. His left arm hung beside him, helpless because it was crushed by a lion. And he stood there as he announced his resolve to returning to Africa without misgivings. And then he continued. He said, "Would you like me to tell you what sustained me through all the years in exile, living among people whose language I did not understand, whose attitude toward me was often hostile? It was this. Lo, I am with you always, even until the end of the age." And those words, "I staked everything," he said, "and they have never failed." They have never failed. Courageous, real faith is a vanquishing in the struggle. Courageous faith is victorious in suffering. And thirdly, courageous faith is valiant in salvation. You remember after the resurrection of the Lord Jesus Christ from the grave, the Bible said the disciples were terrified. I mean, to say they were shaking in their boots is an understatement. They were literally living in terror. And when they went into the upper room, the Bible said they had all the doors locked. And I can only imagine probably putting furniture behind the doors, want to make sure that those people who came and took the Lord and crucified Him, they would not come after them. And they were living in terror and fear. And right in the midst of them, Jesus appears, the resurrected Christ comes in and said, "Peace to you." Well, there was one disciple who was missing at the time, by the name of Thomas. Thomas' temperament and personality probably was the kind of person, he went home, didn't want to stay with the disciples, pulled the cover over his face and he said, "God, I'm ready to die. Jesus died and I want to die too." So he missed out on the opportunity of seeing the risen Christ. And so when he comes in, the disciples said to him, "Thomas, where were you? You missed the chance of a lifetime. The Lord is risen. He was here. He talked to us. He ministered to us." And Thomas said, "There's no way. I don't believe you. There's no way. I don't believe a thing you're saying." So the resurrected Christ comes again. A week later, he just shows up. And this time he made sure Thomas was there. And he said to him, "Thomas," he singles him out. He said, "Come over here. Feel my hands and feel the marks of the nails. Thomas, come and feel the scar of the javelin in my side, Thomas." And at that moment, Thomas kneels. "My God and my Lord." And John chapter 20, verse 29 tells us, Here's what Jesus said to Thomas. He said, "You believe because you saw. Blessed are those who did not see and yet believed." And beloved, let me tell you something. If you are a believer in Jesus Christ, if you have placed your faith in the death and the resurrection of Jesus Christ, that blessing is yours. You are named in this blessing. This blessing to those who have never seen the resurrected Lord with their own physical eyes, and yet they believed it. Those of us who have put their faith in Jesus' death and resurrection without being an eyewitness are blessed of God in a very special way. Jesus has your name right here. But then, if you look at verse 39 of Hebrews 11, he includes another group of people who have lived before Christ. They too are blessed. Not after Christ like we do, 2,000 years later. But these people have not seen the risen Christ because they lived way before Christ came. Way before Christ died and rose again. But they are commended for their faith according to verse 39 of Hebrews 11. How? By looking forward to the coming of Christ. By looking forward to the fulfillment of the promise of God to Abraham that the Messiah will come and he will bring full and complete salvation. Having gained approval, listen to what the text said, having gained approval through faith, not through works. You see, people were not saved by works in the Old Testament. They were saved by faith. They did not receive what was promised because they were hundreds of years before Christ. They didn't see it, but they believed it. From Enoch all the way to the prophets, they were valiant in their salvation. They knew that God is too faithful not to keep his promise. They didn't see it. And they told the next generation, "You look for the coming Messiah." And they didn't see it. And they said to the next generation, until the time came in the fullness of time and Christ was born in Bethlehem. They knew that God is going to send the Savior. They knew that God is going to complete his final salvation and victory. Listen to what Jesus said. He said, "Abraham looked forward to my day and he rejoiced." 2,000 years before Christ, Abraham looked forward to it by faith. How did Abraham do that? By faith. How are all the people who are saved by Christ in the Old Testament? By faith. How are people saved in the New Testament? By faith. There are two groups of people who are in heaven right now. And Jesus tells us that when he tells the story of Lazarus and the rich man. That Lazarus died and he went to the bosom of Abraham. There are two groups of people who are in heaven right now. The Old Testament believers are in heaven because they looked forward to the coming of Christ. The New Testament believers, that's you and me and everybody else that has gone before us in the last 2,000 years, when we looked back at the cross as our only salvation. The only two groups of people in heaven. Those who looked forward to the cross and those who looked back to the cross. The question is this. Have you put your faith and complete trust for salvation in the cross of Jesus Christ? If you haven't, you can do that today.
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12: This is Olga Herman with Daily Minute Prayer. 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
13: 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And now, here is Pastor Herbert Ward, preaching part one of the sermon series titled, Can We All Just Get Along? A message establishing the importance of getting along with one another. God created us all differently with a variety of skills and talents. We are called to be our brother's keeper and love one another. So we must work together to achieve God's divine purpose for our lives.
18: Amen. Our sermon title today is, Can We All Just Get Along? Today we want to look into why we humans can't get along and live in harmony with one another. We want to look into why families can't get along and why nations can't get along. And if we can't say it all today, we will say it the next time. I'm given the opportunity, as we all know, Jesus came that we might have life and that we might have it more abundantly, so that we can get along.
19: Yes.
18: He said, if you abide in me, I'll abide in you.
19: Yes, amen.
18: Ain't that right?
19: Yes. Amen.
18: It is he that will keep you in perfect peace. He is a God that will give you peace with both God and man.
19: Yes.
18: Just ask King David. Mm-hmm. The love for your fellow man is key to your spiritual walk with Jesus. He loved people, and you must love people also. He had compassion for people. We all must have compassion for people. Every nation that God has placed on the earth has certain abilities. And each one of us, and for some of us, we represent different nations. We have Nevis here. We have Guyana here.
19: Yes,
18: amen?
19: Yes, yes.
18: Amen. And all people make up different nations.
19: Amen.
18: Amen.
19: Amen.
18: And so it is the will of God that we show love one to another, that we show love to people that we don't even know. Hallelujah. Every nation that God has placed on earth has certain abilities, characteristics, and insight that enables them to function, strive, and survive in times of change.
19: Yes, yes.
18: In times of destruction, famine, and poverty. Each nation has a unique way of doing things, building things, and governing. Their foods are different. They educate their children differently. Their beliefs are different, which shapes them in their culture, and it makes them distinctively different from us. It's a culture that exists primarily with them, yet duplicated around the world in places because of their citizenship there. Each culture of foreigners possess authenticity that should be respected and appreciated, because we all benefit from what each of us bring to the world through our ideas and ways of living. Can I get a witness?
19: Amen.
18: Ways of building and ways of building and ways of cooking and ways of business. We are all God's people.
19: Amen.
18: And we all possess abilities that exceed the abilities of others. Whether it's dancing, war fighting tactics, farming, or the arts, we all possess a power granted to us by God, which makes us essential to our society.
19: Amen.
18: We as individuals, as a nation, as believers of Jesus Christ, or a non-believer, must grasp and hold on to wisdom and get answers, and get answers, understanding that we are uniquely made and divinely purposed to live together in support of one another.
19: Amen.
18: For our best interest and existence, there are things you're meant to do and be that I cannot be nor ever do. But if you can do it and I can't, I should be able to come to you and rely on you. He can do it or help me when you do
19: it. Amen. All
20: right. That's right.
18: So that I benefit too and not just you.
19: Okay.
18: Look at your neighbor and tell them that's God's way, not yours.
21: That's God's way, not yours.
18: Because we all should be our brother's keepers. That's what the word of God teaches us.
19: Yes,
18: but somehow we are in unawares of why God made us differently, individually and ethnically. We criticize each other's ways. We pick at people's looks and laugh at their ways and actions as though we're better than them. And we intentionally name and label them as animals to low rate them, like we're better than them. We are more alike, my brother and my sisters, than we are unalike.
19: That's right.
18: We are more alike, my brothers and my sisters,
4: yes,
18: than we are unalike.
19: Amen.
18: Those words were quoted by Maya Angelou, and she was right.
19: Uh-huh.
18: Instead of using our differences as jokes, smears, and sneers, throwing shade, as though you're giving someone a grade, we should be using our differences to engage one another.
19: Amen.
18: To better one another.
19: Amen.
18: We should make alliances with one another and never strive for greed. But we should agree to better benefit one another. For the love of money is the root of what? All evil.
19: Amen.
18: In life, there are these four things: love, hate, good, and evil. Mm-hmm. Our problem today as a nation is we use hate to advance our causes.
19: Right.
18: And evil to take advantage of others who do not look like us.
19: Right.
18: Live where we live, act like we act, have what we have, educated where we're educated, and worship where we worship. And worship where we worship and don't worship. As levers to pull on any time we want to change the game on them so they lose and always in want or need. This has much more to do with greed than what is falsely seen.
19: Yes,
18: yes, this is America and has always been America.
19: Yes. Mm-hmm.
18: Just ask the Native Americans who were here first.
19: What? Yes.
18: Why do we do things against one another to live and be above everyone else? When in reality, our souls are yearning for someone or somebody to hold us, help us, come see about us, and walk with us. But our evil pride tell us, I don't need any help. Especially from someone like you. I'm better than you, so I won't lower myself or lose myself to obtain your help. Pride will tell you to hide your deficiencies and ill abilities from close family members because you don't want them to think of you as a failure. But we all should be able to come to our families with our problems and receive encouragement and not discouragement.
19: Amen.
20: All right.
18: Jesus said, whatever you do for the least of these, my brethren, you've done it unto me.
19: Amen.
18: The Bible says, first come pride and then comes the fall. We have fallen as a modernistic culture because of our pride. We seemingly do not understand how the power of unity is so important to our existence culturally, morally, and most of all, spiritually. You see, when it's really hot and muggy, you're suffering in the heat, right? It just doesn't rain by itself, church. Something transpires. It takes dust particles, cold, wind, clashing with hot air to make the atmosphere conducive to produce rain. The dust couldn't do it alone because it needed the wind to push it in the atmosphere and the sun to draw moisture into the clouds from the atmosphere with the dust, making the clouds dark and heavy as though they are pregnant with rain to ease the pain of drought, to bring the blessings of showers that produce flowers in the spring. Let's ask ourselves, what did it take to bring this about? It took unity. It took the wind, the sun, the clouds, dust, and heat, and cold to bring us some rain. They all had to work together.
0: Yes. Hallelujah.
18: Well, God sent me to inform you that it's going to take unity to bring about conformity to God's word to build a better world. Church, the only reason God will destroy the earth is because man can't get along with man, nor the God of man. The Bible tells us that God is going to do some separating. He did not tell us to do the separating, even though we do it through hatred, racism, and bigotry. No, it is the will of God that we all come together and be not divided.
0: Yes.
18: Can we all just get along? It is the work of the devil that we be apart. But God said, let the wheat and the tares grow together, because if you uproot one, you uproot the other.
0: Amen.
18: We can't see eye to eye when we can't get along. We must resolve our differences by looking to Jesus for help, for our help and answers. He is the God of our help and the God of our salvation. Whom shall we fear?
0: Yes.
18: If God got us, no man can stop us.
0: That's right.
18: No one is successful in God's eye when they succeed and leave others behind.
0: Amen. That's good. That's good.
18: The successful man in God's eye is the man who fully understands that he or she is their brother's keeper.
0: Amen.
18: Ask your neighbor sitting next to you, can we get along and watch out for one another?
0: Can we get along and watch out for one another?
18: Church, why can't we get along with one another in this world? It's because of influences.
0: Yeah.
18: That's a key word I want y'all to get today. Influences. Imagine if everyone were influenced by God. The world would be a much better place to live in. People are against one another because most are influenced by something or another that is not of God. Because of these influences, we are divided. But in Christ, we are united and excited about life because we now live in the abundant life of Christ. Jesus enhances and enriches our life with continual blessings. Even when we lose, we still win.
0: Amen.
18: Hallelujah. Amen. Glory to God. Amen, church.
0: Amen.
18: So you see, there are people who there are many people who you see people talking out of their head. You see people going through stuff and they're aggravated. There's a demonic presence everywhere you turn.
0: Yeah.
18: And that demonic presence, what the Bible says, he's looking to seek whom he can devour.
0: Yes.
18: And if he says he's looking and seeking whom he may devour, that means there's some people he can't devour.
0: Yes. All right.
20: Amen.
0: All right.
18: And guess what?
0: Amen.
18: That ought to be you.
0: Amen.
20: That's right. That's right.
18: See, he's seeking who he may devour.
0: Right.
18: Not because you just show up. No, he's singing who. So that means he can't get you.
0: That's right.
18: Hello?
0: Amen.
18: That's why you should be able to stand.
0: Yes, yes.
18: And that's why you shouldn't come up with them weak excuses that you come up with.
0: Right.
22: Come on,
0: say on.
18: Hello, somebody. Oh, God knows and God sees.
0: Yes, he does.
18: I think Pastor going to talk about that this evening. God sees, church. Amen. He sees and he knows.
0: Yes,
22: he does.
18: He sees and he knows. Hallelujah. So I thank him, church. I praise him, church. I give him all the glory. Amen. Amen. Racism has caused this nation that claims to be so great to be filled with hate. Racism has deceived this nation twice. First, when it led to the Civil War, the South wanted to be united to the slaves, but only under their terms.
0: Right.
18: They didn't want to be separated from slaves. Now, y'all, you think about this. You just think what I'm saying. But they wanted them to stay under their terms. And because we can't be with them under their terms, now we're divided. And we're still in the Civil War. It's just not fought out. It's fought out this way.
1: Yeah.
18: It's fought out systematically.
1: Yeah.
18: It's fought out in the schools where you can get in and you can't get in.
1: Right. Mm-hmm.
18: See, it's fought like that, y'all.
1: Mm-hmm.
18: Amen.
6: That's right.
18: We're still in Civil War.
1: Yeah.
18: We're just not in it physically.
1: Amen.
18: Hallelujah.
22: Amen.
18: Amen. So we must we must pay attention to what we're up against and keep it before the Lord.
6: Amen.
18: Hallelujah.
6: Amen.
18: Amen.
6: Amen.
18: So the South wanted to be united to the slave, but under evil terms of hatred that benefit one side, their side. God called that an unjust scale, which is an abomination to him. I pledge allegiance to the flag of the United States of America, to the republic for which it stands, one nation under God, indivisible, with liberty and justice for who? For who? All means all, don't it? Well, somebody's lying in this country. And it's the leaders. For all means for all, not for some.
6: Right.
18: United we stand, church. Divided we are right now. Falling, and no one seems to know how to stop it from continuing. It starts by exercising our faith in God. We must humble ourselves and pray, seeking his face. And if we do it sincerely, he will hear our faintest cry.
6: Yes, he will.
18: And the old folks said, and answer us by and by.
1: Amen.
18: Hallelujah. So we can change these evil times. If our name is United States, why are we for as long as I can remember divided? And I'll say it again. It's because of dark influences coming from Satan and his demons, which causes conflicts. Yes. Just imagine if we all were influenced by God, life would not be so hard, would it? He says, take my yoke upon me and learn of me, for my yoke is easy. And my burdens are light.
6: Yes.
18: No, most people want to do life the hard way, the wrong way, in a hating way. But I look to Jesus, who is the way, the truth, and the life. When we're united, we respect one another. But it's useless if most of us is not united in God. Without God, we can what? Do nothing. But the main point in this nation cannot go on. The main point in this nation cannot go on without God. And it's evident right before our eyes. She can barely stand because of a sadistic, evil plan. Why can't we all just get along, church? What is it? And stop doing the babies so much harm. Why can't we get along and why can't we stop doing the babies so much harm? Every time there's a cut, they want to cut education.
1: Right.
18: They don't care about the children. They won't. See, these are the people for now, but God taught us to live for what? Tomorrow. Because tomorrow we'll be with him in paradise.
1: Hallelujah.
18: I'm living for tomorrow.
1: Hallelujah, man.
18: Because I want to see him in paradise.
1: Hallelujah.
18: I want to see him face to face. What about you?
6: Amen.
18: Hallelujah. Amen. I want to see him face to face. Our children, they need a future, and that's why God has rebuked this nation. Jesus said, suffer the little children and forbid them not to come unto me. How can we, when we lead them astray far from the narrow way? Yes, in this country, we have done just that. Most adults of this generation from 35 years and up have not brought their children to Jesus. I'm not talking about old school saints. Talking those still have babies, still able to have children. They handed them over to the world in unawares. If you don't bring your children to Jesus, Satan will bring himself to them.
1: Yes.
18: The Bible says that God asked Satan, from where have you come? And he replied, I have come from running to and fro throughout the earth, seeking whom I may devour. If you really look around, the minds of our young people are being led into an abyss of nothingness.
1: Yes, Lord.
18: Because the parents refuse to bring them to Jesus, and we wonder what has happened to families. There is not enough love in families, which really means there is not enough Jesus in families.
1: Amen.
18: Families need to learn the kingdom principles of God to survive and be an overcomer of this world. We are to be in the world, but not of the world. If we're to look through the window of time, we see that in this dispensation of time, that there are conflicts going on around the world. In the past, conflicts were in isolation. But today, the spread of conflicts is constant in every corner of the earth.
5: Yep.
18: My question is, what is fueling the conflicts? What's fueling these conflicts? Mm-hmm. I believe it's because of the conquest for power,
5: mm-hmm.
18: greed,
5: that's right.
18: and position.
5: Yes.
18: There are people right now positioning themselves to avoid any conflict coming their way by instigating conflict away from themselves so that it comes upon you.
5: Mm-hmm. Yep.
18: What they do is set up snares and traps for the weak to fall in while they rise to power. Their main objective is to conquer and divide by pointing fingers at those who are unable to defend themselves because of financial instability, dressing them up systematically as though they're the villains of our time. When in fact, the villains of our time are they who make the laws and they who are evil, who are the evil elitists of our time, who live primarily for money grabbing purposes while backstabbing this nation into poverty.
5: Yes.
18: Look at your neighbor and tell him to get a clue.
21: Get a clue.
18: Amen. As I said, the main objective is to conquer and divide by pointing fingers at those who are unable to defend themselves. Amen. Amen. So God is saying to us today that how long will you just put up with this?
5: How long
18: will you sit back and watch this evil parade go around you? When are you going to give some pushback?
5: Oh, yes.
18: And so I say to all of you, when do you give pushback? And I'll answer it for you. It should be in your prayers.
21: Yes.
18: What are you praying? What are you saying to God? You see your world in a conflict. You see your country in a conflict. You see conflict in your family.
5: Right.
18: What are you saying to God? And what are you doing about it? What are you doing about it?
5: Right.
18: Complaining ain't doing nothing about it.
5: Right.
18: Complaining
5: right.
18: is talking about it.
5: Right.
18: But it's not removing the problem.
5: That's right.
18: Hallelujah.
21: Amen.
18: Amen. God said, my people perish because of the lack of knowledge. Ignoring truth is the worst thing to do.
5: Yes.
18: Jesus is the way, the truth, and the light. The life, the essence of Jesus, the Savior of the world, causes people not to get along. And it causes those who seek our demise to rise and assume control. And this is what they do. They take from the most vulnerable and cause them to go at one another because of differences.
5: Yes.
18: Pillage, it's to rob a place using violence, especially during wartime or civil unrest. PILLAGE. It involves stripping the location of its values. That's what's happening right now as I speak.
5: Yes.
18: This man he's having a party. He think it's trick or treat. He think it's Christmas, but he can get what he want. Amen.
5: Yes.
18: And he's doing it. It involves taking good and valuables by force. That word PILLAGE. I'm here to remind someone that Satan comes to kill, steal, and destroy. He's now conducting a strong recruitment of those who are vulnerable enough to forsake the path of righteousness and do his

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14: This is Olga Herman with Daily Minute Prayer. Lord, we thank you that we have law and order. The universe and life itself is regulated by your divine physical and spiritual laws. We thank you for giving us our political and judicial system based on the laws you gave to Moses. Lord, guide those we have chosen to represent us, to judge with your righteous standard and common sense. Keep us from the chaos that happens when we each choose to make up our own rules, as your people did in the book of Judges, when leaders abandon your words. Without you, there is no righteousness, no goodness, no kindness, and we become blind to the real needs of others as we live from day to day struggling in survival of the fittest. But you created us in your image and have taught those who listen the benefits of self-sacrifice. Help us remember your laws of life for the good of all. Thank you, Lord. In Jesus' name, amen.
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4: Near the end of the Revolutionary War, George Washington received a letter from one of his own officers. Colonel Louis Nicola suggested that America might be better served by a monarchy, with Washington himself as king. Washington firmly rejected the idea. He had spent years leading Americans in a fight for independence from a monarchy. He would not see that victory end with America creating a king of its own. He understood that the cause of the revolution was greater than any one man. His example reminds us that power can be offered, earned, or taken. But character determines whether we use it for ourselves or remain faithful to something greater.
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0: Good afternoon, and welcome to the Narrow Path radio broadcast. My name is Steve Gregg, and we're live for an hour each weekday afternoon, as we are right now, so you can call in. You can ask questions about the Bible or the Christian faith, and we'll talk about them on the air. You can bring up points of disagreement you might have with the host. We'll talk about those on the air, too, if you'd like. Just give me a call. Right now, I'm looking at a few open lines, so you're welcome to call now and get through. The number is 844-484-5737. That number again is 844-484-5737. Tonight I'm speaking in the little town of Oakhurst, California. It's up near Yosemite, and in the Sierra Pines Church. That's tonight at 6:30. I'm going to be talking. They asked me to talk about the narrative of the Bible. I'm going to do a survey overview of the whole history of the Bible. That is the internal history of the Bible, not the history of how we got the Bible, but the history that the Bible records. So, be doing that all in one evening at 6:30 tonight in Oakhurst, California, at the Sierra Pines Church. Now, Oakhurst is pretty remote, so I assume most of our listeners are not going to be anywhere near there. But any of you who are might want to be aware of that and come out for that. And then, of course, tomorrow night, I'm giving the Revelation 4 Views talk with a Q&A in another church, Ponderosa Basin Chapel, which is in Mariposa, California, not very far from tonight's meeting. I think maybe about a half hour from there. I'm not sure. Ponderosa Basin Chapel in Mariposa, California. I'll be talking there tomorrow night. And then in Coors Gold, which is also in the same general area, at the Coors Gold Reformed Fellowship on Sunday. I'll be speaking Sunday morning and Sunday afternoon. So those are all in kind of one area here, today through Sunday. I'll be speaking four times. So if you're in the area or want to come to those meetings and you didn't catch the information I just gave it, go to our website, thenarrowpath.com, and go to the announcements link, and you'll see where all these places are and when. All right, we're going to go to the phones now and talk first of all to Michael, our first caller today from Inglewood, California. Hi, Michael. Welcome to The Narrow Path. Thanks for calling.
1: Thank you. All right, Steve. I'm kind of opening or trying to start a church, like, at my house, and I have a few new members, and I was listening to Matthew 7:1-3, and it brought something to my attention on Romans 12:2 is what I was looking up there. And so there's a couple that are lesbians, and they were not in the church, and they got married when it became legal. And then they started to go to a church where there was a female lesbian pastor. But then they started reading the Bible for their own, so they kind of see things. Now, they're still married, but they said they stopped, you know, having the sexual affairs of homosexual affairs.
0: Sure.
1: But they still have the attraction, but they stopped.
0: Uh-huh.
1: Now, I guess my question is, because it seems they don't want a divorce because divorce is also a sin. So they're like, can we stay married but not do anything? Because even if we divorce, we don't want to marry a man anyway, so we're just not going to do anything. What do you think about that?
0: Well, good for them that they're remaining celibate and that they're taking their conversion seriously. I mean, that's a very good thing. It seems to show that their conversion is genuine. As you know, when you say divorce is wrong, well, divorce can only occur where there's a marriage, and where two people of the same sex have solemnized their relationship. That's not what God looks at as a marriage. Jesus defined what marriage is. Jesus said a marriage is when a man and a woman get together and God makes them one flesh in a marriage. Now, people living together, whether they're man and man or woman and woman or men and woman, if they're not joined by God, because let's say it's a man and a woman, and the reason they're marriage is not blessed by God because one of them is still married to somebody else. And Jesus said a second marriage in that case is adultery. Well, when you're committing adultery, of course, you don't need a divorce from that. You just need to repent of that. And of course, a marriage between people of the same sex would be of a similar sort. It's not a marriage in a biblical sense of the word. It's more of a highly ultra-modern definition, expansion of the word marriage in popular culture. And I don't know, you know, certainly you don't need to get a divorce in God's sight from that, but I would suggest that if they don't get a divorce, let's just say a legal divorce, they would seem to be saying they still endorse the reality of the marriage. I would say they could even get it annulled, although the government doesn't annul marriages, but in the Catholic Church it could be annulled because they recognize that some people who have lived as if they're married, they really didn't have a legitimate marriage, so they just annul it. It's not a divorce. I would say if they're serious about this, they certainly can remain celibate. They're still living together, I presume?
1: Yeah.
0: I'm sorry. Yeah. Okay. Yeah, that could even be problematic, though the Bible doesn't say that two people attracted to each other can't live under the same roof. It's just somewhat unwise, you know, because, frankly, most people have times where their will is weak and where their sexual attraction is strong, where if they happen to live under the same roof, things happen that they had already decided perhaps that weren't going to happen, but they do anyway. I would think it'd be very wise for them to live separately. Though, you know, if they can't afford to do that and they live in the same house and they do remain celibate, they're not technically committing any sin. You can't condemn them for that. I would just tell them that would be very much to be advised against. They don't have to get married to a man. They don't even have to be attracted to men. They don't even have to stop being attracted to women, since they probably don't have much control over that. Most people don't have control over who they're attracted to. But, of course, attraction only rises to the level of sin when you submit to the temptation. You know, temptation is not the same thing as sin. A man and a woman living in near proximity might have sexual desire toward each other, but if they resist the temptation and they don't have sex, they haven't sinned. You don't sin until you do sin. Now, it's a very awkward thing. We have some neighbors who are a same-sex marriage couple, and I've often thought, what would happen if they became Christians? And in this case, they've adopted a couple of children. It'd be very, very hard. Of course, it's very hard. You know, once you do something disobedient to God, sometimes you get into a hole that there's no easy way out. But the Bible doesn't say that following Jesus is going to be easy. It demands everything. You have to deny yourself and take up your cross. It sounds to me like these lesbians who are coming to your church have made that commitment, and they're just wondering what they should do. I do think that, I mean, it's not very expensive to get a divorce. They don't have to, you know, divide property or whatever, but I think they should not continue to live their lives officially in the sight of man married, because insofar as they do so, they're communicating without words that such a thing is a marriage. You know, so to renounce the marriage is not to renounce friendship with each other or love for each other, but they're just not going to have a sexual relationship. And if they're not going to do that, it'd probably be wise not to live in the same house together. Though, again, as I say, what's wise and what's moral are not necessarily the same thing. If a person doesn't have any choice but to live in the same house with somebody that they might find attractive, obviously they're going to have to be very self-controlled. But some people can do that. People who find that they can't, though, would have to probably take separate lodgings. It's a hard thing. My heart definitely goes out to people who, before they knew God, had no idea about these things. I mean, they were attracted same sex. The society affirms them, made it legal for them to get married. I mean, if you're not committed to God and don't know any better, you just go that way. And yet, the government and the state and the society has let them down, because if society had not departed from the ways of God, these people would not have fallen into this trouble. I mean, they might be a lesbian couple doing lesbian things, but they wouldn't be seeing themselves as a marriage. It's like if a couple, 20-year-old kids, a man and a woman, are living together in sin, but they're not married. Well, when they get saved, they can just not live together. I mean, but where there's a marriage, then there's legal entanglements, stuff like that. But when a marriage is itself not a marriage in God's sight, then I don't think it should be persisted in a situation where people might interpret it as a marriage, or where you may be encouraging people to think of it that you're married. Those are my thoughts. That's a hard counseling situation for a young church planter to be in, but hopefully you'll have the wisdom to navigate it. Thank you, brother, for your call. Fred from Alameda, California is next. Fred, welcome to the Narrow Path.
2: Hi. Is this the verse about, or the chapter where it talks about putting on the full armor of God, is that in Philippians?
0: No, Ephesians. Ephesians 6.
2: So I had a question. I know, like, it talks about the helmet, breastplate, and the shield of faith. My question is, when Paul says, and I'm not sure where this is yeah, I think it's in, I'm pretty sure, well, I know it's in the New Testament, yeah, but the Apostle Paul said he wanted to visit some place, and he said he couldn't, and he said the reason was, quote, dot, dot, dot, Satan prevented me, end quote.
0: That's, yeah, that's First Thessalonians chapter 3, I believe.
2: Okay, so my question is, going back to putting on the full armor of God, did Satan prevent Paul from doing something he wanted to because he let his guard down and he didn't put on the full armor of God, or is that irrelevant?
0: Yeah, it's a different subject. It's more or less irrelevant. The armor of God, Paul said, is to help you to stand against the wiles of the devil. And by that he means the attacks of the devil. When the devil is attacking you, the armor of God is what he says is your protection. He says put on the full armor of God so that you can withstand in the evil day. Withstanding means resist an attack, and having done all to stand. So the idea is that you'll still be standing after the battle's over. You're not a casualty, you're a winner. And the armor of God he mentions, of course, is the belt of truth, the breastplate of righteousness, the shoes of the preparation of the gospel of peace, the shield of faith, and the helmet of salvation. Now, you know, if you take out all those military metaphors, he's talking about truth, he's talking about righteousness, he's talking about faith, he's talking about salvation. Now, these are subjects that are major subjects of the New Testament. They're not always presented in a military kind of a metaphor, but they are simply the things that we have as Christians. We're saved, we have faith, we have truth, you know, we have righteousness. And what Paul is saying is not that you have to do something special that other Christians don't have to do so you can go into battle, but life is a battle. And in the Christian life, the enemy is trying to destroy your Christian life. He's going about like a roaring lion seeking whom he may devour. He wants to get the advantage over us, he says in 2 Corinthians 2:11. But we know his devices, he says. So we're under attack from the enemy, and we will survive that attack if our armor is intact. Now, what that means is if I am righteous, if I hold on to the truth, if I have faith, if I have salvation. He says those are normal privileges of all Christians, but in terms of seeing life as a battle and an enemy attack against you, your salvation serves you like a helmet. Your righteousness serves like a breastplate, you know, and so forth. Your shield of faith, your faith, which is something you walk in it with every day, it's a shield against fiery darts of doubt and deception and so forth. So, you know, when he talks about the armor of God, he's simply pointing out that the advantages Christians have are of great value to them in the context of being under attack from the enemy. Now, when he said that he wanted to come to Thessalonica, but Satan prevented him or hindered him, what did he mean by that? Well, in my opinion, he's talking not about, he was under spiritual attack, but rather he wanted to come to Thessalonica, but people who were acting on Satan's part, under his inspiration, stopped him. So this was more of a physical blockage. And the reason is because when he was in Thessalonica, he was only there, as far as we know, for 3 weeks before he got run out of town. The Jews of the town stirred up some of the Greeks of the town, and they there's a riot, and Paul got thrown out of town. But there were a few converts there, and Paul wanted to visit them, and he wrote these letters to them. But when he said he endeavored to come back, but apparently the coast was not clear. The, you know, the same people who had thrown out of town, he sees them as Satan's agents, and they hindered him from coming. The coast was not clear. He couldn't just come back yet. He'd like to sometime, but he saw that their interference was Satan. You know, they were acting on the part of Satan to hinder him. That's what I believe he's talking about there. It's a different kind of thing, because the armor of God doesn't guarantee that we won't have physical problems with people. The armor of God protects our soul and our mind, our spiritual life, keeps it intact so we don't lose it. But in the world, we have tribulations, we have persecutions, and our spiritual armor does not protect us from being persecuted. It protects us in persecution from giving up hope and denying Christ, but it doesn't prevent persecution. So when Paul talks about the armor of God, he's talking about your spiritual safety, your spiritual security, but he's not ruling out that the devil still has his loyalists who will come against you and may even succeed in obstructing you or, you know, even harming you. And I think when he talks about in Thessalonians, I think he's talking about people. Although he says the devil hindered me, I think he recognized those people were the devil's people, and the devil brought his troops out to stop him.
2: Okay, well, thanks. Yeah, that helps. That helps.
0: Okay, Fred, thanks for your call. Darren in Woodstock, Georgia, welcome to The Narrow Path. Thanks for calling.
3: Hi, Steve. I have a really quick question. I'm sure you've been asked it before, but I've never heard it answered by you anyway. In the Gospel of Matthew, there's two demoniacs of Gadara.
0: Mm-hmm.
3: And in, also in Jericho, there's two blind men in Jericho, whereas Mark and Luke mention one demoniac and one blind man. Mark's the only one who calls a blind man by name, is Bartimaeus.
0: Yeah.
3: But how do you reconcile the difference there?
0: Well, there's another case very much like that, in that two of the Gospels tell us that when the women came to the tomb to find Jesus, they thought it was empty, that there was an angel there who spoke to them and told them that he had risen. But the other two Gospels tell us there were two angels there who did. So these are all similar kinds of passages or kinds of differences between the Gospels. There's a demoniac, there's a blind man, there's an angel in Mark or Luke. In Matthew, there's two demoniacs, there's two blind men, two angels or whatever. And so this is, you know, people say, well, there's contradiction there. I'm not really sure why that'd be a contradiction. If I said to you that I went to Australia a few years ago and I did some teaching over there, and you said, okay, Steve said he went to Australia and did some teaching over there, and then you heard me talking to somebody else in a different situation, and I mentioned that my wife and I and another couple went to Australia and I was teaching over there. Now, in one case, I gave more information than the other. But if I just mention myself without the others, it's probably to make the point that it happened, that I was teaching in Australia. How many people went with me is not perhaps on my mind to get into. On other occasions, I might want to emphasize the fact that some others went with me. But whichever way I say it, I didn't contradict myself. If my wife and I and two others went to Australia together, that doesn't mean that I didn't go. And if I said I went, that could be true, along with the other statement. So one statement gives more detail and the other does not. One thing that all the Gospels agree about is that there was a demoniac at Gadara. There was a blind man outside Jericho, and there was an angel at the tomb. Matthew simply tells us, yeah, actually there was, and there was another one too. You know, he might not have said anything worth recording. You know, it may be that all the conversation took place between Jesus or the women or whoever's talking and one of the people. It is interesting that the one blind man, his name is given as Bartimaeus, and it may be that the only reason that he's mentioned, I think it's Mark that gives Bartimaeus' name, it may be the reason he only mentions him is that of the two blind men, Bartimaeus is the only one who hung around Jesus and got converted, and later his name was known by the others who were with Jesus. He became a known person among them in their fellowship. And but maybe Mark didn't remember or know the name of the other guy because he didn't hang around with them. We don't know why one author gives more detail than another, but we do not have a problem unless what one author says about the subject contradicts what another author says. Now, the nature of a contradiction is that there are two statements about the same subject which cannot both be true. It's like if I said, the sun never came out from behind the clouds today. And then I also said on the same day, yeah, it's sunny all day long. Wasn't a cloud in the sky. Well, that's a contradiction. Both those things cannot both be true. That's a contradiction. One of them has to be rejected. And so when you have a contradiction, it's problematic because it means that if somebody has said the opposite or a contradictory thing to someone else, one of them is not telling the truth. Now, if we find that in the Gospels, you know, and one Gospel says something and the other contradicts it, well, then one of those can't be trusted. That's a problem for Christians because we do trust the Gospels. But we don't have that kind of a contradiction there. At least I don't believe we do. What we have is four independent authors sharing their recollections of the story of Jesus. They sometimes include different details. Sometimes some of them leave out whole stories that the others include. You know, some leave out whole sermons that Jesus preached that include others. This is just the difference between different authors telling the story in their own way. We have a serious problem if two of them say are talking about the same thing and one of them denies what the other one says. That's a contradiction, and we'd have to reject one of them. But if one says, there was an angel who said this, and another writer said, yeah, there were two angels there, actually, and they told the women this. Well, the one who said there was an angel isn't denying that there's a second one. He's talking about the one that spoke. He said, an angel said this. Okay, well, probably they didn't, two of them speak in unison. Probably one of them did the speaking, and the other was standing by. It's probably the same with the blind men and with the demoniac. So, in any case, that's what I would naturally think, unless I was a skeptic and was looking for problems that don't exist. You know, like I said, if you hear me tell somebody about a trip I made and I don't mention anyone else going with me, the next time you hear me talking about it, you find out some other people were there too. You don't assume that I'm lying. You assume that you've just learned something more from one statement than from the others, more detail. So, I mean, that's how an honest person and a not hostile person would read the Gospels. They say, oh, you know, Mark and Luke tell us about this demonic. Matthew tells us there were two. Now I know there were two. I didn't need to know that, but I know it because now I have all the accounts. But only somebody who, I'm not saying you're this person, but sometimes people are this person I'm going to describe. Sometimes people are just looking for ways to be unbelievers. They're just looking for ways to reject what the Bible says, and they would delight to find a genuine contradiction. In fact, I have a book on my shelf that purports to have scanned a bunch of atheist literature about the Bible, and he collects 900 contradictions in the Bible that he got from unbelieving literature. And the book answers all of them. Of course, some of them, it's absurd to say they're contradictions, but that's just it. People who are unbelievers are often absurd. They certainly, in many cases, are not reading the Bible objectively. They're looking for problems. And, you know, anyone who just reads it with an open mind and intelligent, it wouldn't be a problem to them, you know. But, again, those kinds of things, you might say, why does God let those kind of differences exist? It might be for this very reason. When you come up with a difference in the Bible like that, you're going to go one way or the other. You're going to say, oh, okay, now I know all the facts of it. Or you're going to say, wait a minute here, somebody's lying. Now, if you go with the first way, it means you've got a relatively positive attitude, you know, toward the witnesses. You know, if you go the other way, wait, someone's lying, when you don't have to assume that, then you've got a negative attitude toward the witnesses. So really people's attitude toward the Bible itself is going to determine how they react to those kinds of things, because there's not any reason to react negatively, but a very large percentage of the population is determined to not believe the Bible. And so, of course, they read it looking for those kind of problems. There are lots of passages in the Bible that are pointed to of this type and of some other types that appear to be discrepancies, as the passages are talking about the same subject, but they don't give the same information. But only if both statements cannot be true are we really facing a contradiction here. And these examples would not be that kind of a case. All right?
3: All right.
0: Okay. God bless you, Darren. Good hearing from you. We have another Georgia caller here, but actually what we have is a break coming up. We'll take this David from Atlanta, Georgia, next. We have to take a break here, just a very brief one. We have another half hour coming up, so don't go away. By the way, we have a number of our lines have opened up, and if you'd like to be on the program in the second half hour, this is the time to seize those spots, and you can. If you call 844-484-5737. That's 844-484-5737 if you'd like to be on the program. 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I'll be back in 30 seconds. 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
4: 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And please be prepared to articulate your defense with the relevant supporting scripture.

0: 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My name is Steve Gregg, and we're live for another half hour taking your calls. If you have questions about the Bible or the Christian faith, or you disagree with the host about something and want a balanced comment, give us a call. We have a half hour, and we have a few lines still open. Now, this is not always true. One reason I mentioned lines are open when they are is because a lot of times there aren't any lines open, and there's no sense you're trying to call if all the lines are full. But there are a few lines open. You can call. You can get through right now. 844-484-5737. And we'll be glad to take your call. Our next caller is David in Atlanta, Georgia. David, welcome to the Narrow Path.
1: Hey, Steve. A couple days ago, you answered a different caller, and in that answer, you mentioned that Pentecost and AD 70 are kind of flip sides of the same coin. And I would like to suggest that the abomination of desolation works the same way. One coin, crucifixion heads, desolation tails. So Matthew says, when you see the coin, let the reader understand, flee. Luke clarifies, when you see tails, flee. So do you think that's a fair reading? And if not, what does let the reader understand mean?
0: Now, I'm trying to understand what your point is. I mean, what the position is you're stating. The abomination of desolation, you're saying that the abomination is one side of the coin and desolation is the other side?
1: That's right.
0: Okay, so what you're saying is that you believe the cross was the abomination. That is that killing Jesus was the abomination. And that the desolation of Jerusalem was the other side, the flip side. So is that what you're saying?
1: Yep, that's correct.
0: Okay. Well, feel free. Feel free to think it. We've talked about this before. Jesus was telling his disciples that when they see it, they should flee. And that's been my answer both times that you brought this up before, that they didn't flee when they saw the cross, so they didn't understand that to be the abomination of desolation. They did kind of flee. I mean, they fled from the Garden of Gethsemane, and they were hiding out. And when Jesus rose from the dead, he kind of had to find them in their hiding place in Jerusalem there. But they didn't flee from Jerusalem. And that's what Jesus specifically said. When you see the abomination of desolation, and that would, and this would be the same whether you're correct or not. I mean, you're saying the abomination that brings desolation. Well, the desolation is 70 AD, but the abomination you say is in 30 AD at the cross. Yeah, well, they didn't understand it that way because they didn't flee from Jerusalem.
1: Well, but that's the point is Luke clarifies that they did understand it that way, and he removes the let the reader understand. So can't the let the reader understand part be that it requires, and specifically the grammar behind it is the apexegetical reading of the phrase, which is one of the valid Greek readings of that phrase, which in English would be more appropriately sort of or more clearly for us English readers, the abomination, comma, namely its desolation. So that's the valid apexegetical is the term for that Greek reading, and I think Luke is basically clarifying that, but making it simpler.
0: So how is it that the apostles did not flee when they saw Jesus crucified?
1: Well, Luke is clarifying that what he meant was when you see the desolation that comes from the abomination. So when you see the army flee, the tails side of the coin.
0: Well, I'll certainly let you believe that. You've brought it up a few times here, and I'm not persuaded, but I don't see any... I don't see anything to go to the barroom brawl about it. That's not a problem to me. So you're welcome to that view. And the listeners are welcome to consider it.
1: All right. Thanks.
0: All right, David. Thanks for calling. Okay, let's talk to Robert in Arkansas. Robert, welcome to the Narrow Path.
2: Hey, Steve. This is Robert. I love listening to your show. I listen to it all the time. I'll keep my question quick, and I'll take my answer offline.
0: Okay.
2: I've always been struggling with it, with the various different gospel timelines in the beginning after Jesus' birth. So how do you fit together the timeline? Because one of the gospels says that Joseph was warned in a dream to flee into Egypt. And then one of the other gospels mentions that after Mary's days of purification were over, that they went into Jerusalem and then further on went into Nazareth. But thank you very much. Appreciate it. God bless.
0: Sure. Thank you for calling. People have wondered about it. In fact, I've heard skeptics indicate that this is some kind of a contradiction. I don't see it as a contradiction. Matthew tells us in chapter 1 that, well, we have to go earlier than that. Before Matthew even starts, Luke tells us that John the Baptist's birth was announced to his father Zechariah in the temple. That's Luke chapter 1. And before that chapter is over, Mary gets a visit from an angel, and she's told that she's going to have the baby, and it's going to be Jesus. Okay, so that's what, and then the birth of John the Baptist is also recorded in chapter 1 of Luke. So you've got in chapter 1 things that happened before Matthew's narration even begins. Zacharias is told there's going to be a baby. Mary is told there's going to be a baby. Then Zacharias' baby is born, John the Baptist. Then we come to Luke chapter 2, and we have the birth of Jesus. Now, what Matthew does in Matthew chapter 1 is he tells us about when Joseph learns of Mary's pregnancy. Now, he certainly didn't learn about it before she did, so this comes after Luke chapter 1. Luke chapter 1 tells of Mary being told she's going to have the baby, though the birth of Jesus is not recorded there. But apparently, after she learned of it, she told Joseph. Either she told him or got wind of it somewhere. And so he contemplated divorcing her, calling off the marriage. And the angel in Matthew chapter 1 tells him, don't be afraid to take her as wife. And so we do read at the end of Matthew 1 that he did take Mary, and they didn't have sex together until Jesus was born. Now, in Luke chapter 2, we do have the birth of Jesus mentioned, and Matthew doesn't, go into the detail about that. Luke tells us that when Jesus was born, the angels appeared to the shepherds, and the shepherds came and saw Jesus. This was the very night of his birth. This was not the same time that the wise men came, which Matthew later records. But, the shepherds came, and they went and told people. And then 8 days later, Luke tells us Jesus went to the temple as a baby to be circumcised. And then he tells us also that, another, 31 days later, according to the law of dedicating the firstborn, Mary and Joseph had to take Jesus to, the temple again to dedicate him and to offer two turtle doves or two pigeons, which the law required. And then it says, and then they went to live in Nazareth. Okay. Now, before they went to live in Nazareth, some things happened. And Matthew records those. Matthew records that Jesus was born in Bethlehem. The wise men came. This is probably about 2 years after his birth. We'll say why. The wise men came asking Jerusalem, where is he who is born king of the Jews? Herod was jealous and upset to hear about it because Herod was the king of the Jews, didn't like the idea of someone else being. He asked the wise men where the king of the Jews would be born. They said it's going to be Bethlehem according to Micah 5:2. He tells the wise men, go find him, and when you find him, tell me where he is so I can come worship him too. But of course, Herod really intended to kill the baby. Well, the wise men show up, and they find Jesus not in the manger. They find him in a house. They find his family has moved into a home. Jesus is not there described as a baby, but as a young child. I'm going to suggest he was a toddler by this time. Which means, of course, that Matthew has skipped over a great deal. He mentions Jesus being born in the last verse of Matthew 1, but then chapter 2 opens a couple of years later, and Luke is the one who's filled in the details from in between. That is the things that happen immediately after the birth of Jesus. The reason I say that the wise men probably came 2 or more years after Jesus' birth is because it says Herod asked the wise men when they first saw the star appear in the east. Now, it doesn't tell us what their answer was, but we do find when the wise men go their way home and don't tell Herod what it is, and Herod wants to kill the baby, he orders his troops to go to Bethlehem and kill all the male children under 2 years old. And it says, according to the time told to him by the wise men. So he had asked them when the star appeared. Though we're not told what they said, they must have said 2 years ago or 1 year ago, and wanting to play it safe, Herod said, let's kill all the babies, 2 years and younger, according to the time the wise men said. So Jesus was a toddler by this time, very clearly. He was not in the manger when the wise men came. It was at least a year or two later, and maybe more, but he was a young child now. And then, because of Herod's threat, they went into Egypt, as we read also in Matthew. And then later, when Herod died, they came back from Egypt, and then they moved up to Nazareth. Now, all of that happened in the space between Luke's comment about Jesus being dedicated in the temple at 40 days old, and then the family moving to Nazareth. He doesn't say they moved there the next day. A lot of other stories happen too. Luke, like Matthew, is selecting the parts of the story that he thinks are going to be significant, the things that are important to include in the story. And, of course, none of the Gospels record everything Jesus did. John's Gospel says if we recorded everything Jesus did, the earth itself could not contain the volumes. And so we see that the Gospel writers are selective. Some things strike them as very important to record. Other things they're just going to have to not record. They have a limit on their ink and their parchment. And so they just write what they do. So Matthew is filling gaps between Luke's narrative, and Luke fills some gaps between Matthew's narrative. But what makes it confusing is that when Luke mentions them going up to Nazareth, he has not mentioned that previous to them going to Nazareth, they had gone to Egypt and come back. But you know, Matthew tells us that, and Luke just tells, Luke just skips from Jesus being 40 days old to his, you know, his family going to Nazareth to raise him, and he grew up there. So, and then the next you hear from Jesus about Jesus in Luke is when he's 12 years old. Now, we know the very fact that the next thing we hear from Luke is that Jesus is 12 years old proves that Luke is willing to skip over a lot of time between stories. You know, he tells of the family going to Nazareth, and then the next thing you know, Jesus is 12 years old. Well, therefore, since he skips over, you know, probably 10 years there and doesn't mention it, it's not surprising that he skips over a few years between the, you know, dedication of Jesus at the temple as a baby and the time they moved to Nazareth. The gospel writers aren't trying to fill in all the gaps themselves. They just kind of, they give you the high points of the story that they want to relate, and some of the other gospels bring other high points up that they want to relate, and that would be, you know, taking them both together, you put it together. Same thing with the stories of the resurrection appearances of Christ. All four Gospels give a series of these. Some of them include some of the same ones as each other. Mostly they're pretty independent lists. But it's not impossible to interleave them, that is to interweave them together. So that's what I think we do with Matthew and Luke's birth narratives as well. All right, I appreciate that call. Let's talk to Sean in Santa Cruz, California, my former hometown. Hi, Sean. Welcome.
3: Hey, Steve. Thanks for taking my call. Uh-huh. I just wanted to say that I really appreciate your ministry and your approach to teaching God's Word. And I'm just a little nervous because I listen to you a lot on the radio. So I have a softball question, and then I have more of the...
0: Oh, I don't know much about sports.
3: Well, maybe debate.
0: Okay, throw me a hardball then.
3: That's your skill set for sure.
0: Yeah.
3: Well, as someone who has been reading the Bible as much as you and, you know, living and walking with Christ and everything, people say that whenever they read the Bible, they learn something new. And so my first question would be, as someone that is such a veteran when it comes to biblical teachings, what is probably like the last or most recent thing that you have gleaned from in reading scripture that you didn't realize before? And I can give you my second question, or we can answer that one first.
0: You know, I'm not sure what the most recent is. I would certainly not say that every time I read the scripture, I learn something new. I read the scripture a lot. I've been doing it for, you know, 70 years about. So I don't learn something new every time, but I do learn things new. But I'm a slow learner. And a lot of times what's going on is a paradigm I have for some theological understanding, maybe the eschatological understanding or the views of hell or the views of something else. You know, it's a large system based on lots of different verses. And what will happen is I'll be meditating on scripture or reading scripture. I'll see something that challenges or maybe reinterpret some point of a paradigm. Now, it won't change the whole paradigm yet. I need maybe a dozen of those to change the paradigm, and they may come over a period of years. So I'm seeing little things here and there, little changes and so forth, and then eventually I have to say, okay, given all the stuff that I've seen over the recent years that's challenged something, how do I put this together? And I don't know when the last time was that that happened. I will say this, that I was driving yesterday, and I was thinking about some scripture. It'll come back to me. I don't remember what it was offhand. But I got some kind of a different insight into it, I think. I mean, I assume it was an insight. I could have been wrong. But it was a new thought that I had not thought about it before, that scripture, which is pretty unusual. And I remember thinking, oh, I'm glad I'm not so old that I don't get these anymore. I used to get that kind of thing all the time, you know. And it's a shame that because I'm an old guy, I forget stuff. It'll come back when it needs to, but I don't remember now what it was. But that doesn't happen every day either. I mean, it's not always that I see something new. So, I don't think it's on a schedule that, you know, God shows you new stuff when you're ready for it or when he wants you to see it or whatever. But I do learn stuff. I do learn stuff still.
3: Yeah, thanks for opening up with that. My question, the reason why I'm calling, is has to do with the Trinity. Mm-hmm. And there was a call maybe a week or so back, and it had to do with the prayer that Jesus had with before, you know, in the garden. Mm-hmm. And your response was that he wasn't suffering in anguish, but from what I heard or thought I read, and I looked it up too, so I'm pretty sure it's in the Bible, is that he was bleeding through his pores out of stress. And if he is in that state, how does that make sense if it wasn't something that he was going there to do anyway? And also, it's just the...
0: You mean if his death was not, if his death was not previously anticipated, why would it stress him? Is that what you're saying?
3: That. And then, yeah, basically, like, he's worried, he's praying, or I don't know if he's worried. I'm just leaving that open. Mm-hmm. I don't have a dog in this fight. But, yeah. You know, it's just to find the truth and the better understanding. So... Well, when he's praying.
0: You said that I said he wasn't bleeding in anguish. Is that what you said?
3: Yeah, I think it was just something that I heard. So
0: yeah, okay. All I can say is I don't understand much what he was going through. Of course, he was certainly in anguish. And I probably have mentioned that there is a medical phenomenon that people under great strain, often the capillaries, you know, in their forehead will break under strain and blood will come out of their pores.
3: Yeah, it's a real thing. And so I believe that it did happen. But if that did happen, then how would he be God if he is seeking out some sort of response from the Father, and when he's praying, they say he was just reciting either Isaiah or Psalm, and to me it just sounds fake. It sounds like unauthentic. And if they say, oh, he was just quoting this, to me
0: You're talking about when he was on the cross, not when he was sweating drops of blood, but you're talking about when he was on the cross.
3: Oh, no, he's saying pass this cup.
0: Okay. I thought you were saying, okay, you're getting two things, I think, confused possibly.
3: Okay.
0: When people say he was quoting the psalm, that's when he did quote Psalm 22:1, my God, why have you forsaken me, which is when he was on the cross.
3: Okay.
0: Now, when he's in the garden, he said, Father, if it is possible, let this cup pass from me. Now, that's not a quote from anything in the Old Testament. The Old Testament does have the imagery of a cup of God's wrath, which Jesus apparently was taking on himself, but that the cup of God's wrath in the Old Testament is not actually applied to the Messiah. It's applied to God's wrath on nations and things. But now, I'm not really sure I'm not really sure what you're putting together differently, but
3: I'm sorry. I'll rephrase it. So when he's praying and he's seeking the Father's mm-hmm. response,
0: mm-hmm. Yeah.
3: why is he even doing that if he is God?
0: Well, yeah, to say he is God, this is something I often have to say. Evangelicals strongly assert that Jesus is God, partly to refute heretical teachings that say he's not God, that he's a created being instead of God. But we do believe he's God, but that's not quite saying it correctly. We say that he is God in the flesh. That's what the Bible says. It says the Word was God and the Word became flesh and dwelt among us. It says in 1 Timothy 3, I think it's verse 15, it says that he was, maybe 16, he was manifest in the flesh. He was God, but he was manifest in the flesh. Now, in the flesh means as a human being. He took on a human personality, a human form. He took on a human existence, which God does not by nature have. So this was a new thing. Now, we don't know much about what it's like to be God in the flesh, but we do have some ideas of what it's like to be in the flesh, because we're in the flesh. We're just not God in the flesh. And we do know that persons in the flesh have anxieties. They suffer pain. They get tired. They get hungry. And, you know, God, for example, the Bible says God never gets weary. You know, Isaiah, he doesn't slumber or sleep. But Jesus got weary, and he slumbered and slept. You know, we read that God cannot be tempted with evil, but Jesus was tempted in all points like we are. I mean, there's a lot of things that are true of God that aren't true of the flesh. And Jesus was God, but he was God now taking on the form of human flesh. Now, you know, I don't claim to know what that's like. I mean, we sometimes think, well, what's it like to be God and be a person, human? I really don't know at all. But I have to assume that when he acted in his human weakness, that was his humanity, you know. And so, you know, as a human being, I can understand why someone would really be stressed out at the thought of being crucified. And I think there was more going on there for him than there would be for the average person being crucified, because he was being offered as a sacrifice for sins. But, yeah, I'm afraid I can't answer that question without being actually inside Jesus' own skin, which I'm not. And so those things are just things. My theological position is just based on what the Scripture says, not based on what I actually understand from any personal experience.
3: Represent. Oops.
0: Pardon?
3: Oh, the beep went off. So you can hear me?
0: Yes, but we only have a few minutes left. I got my lines are all full, so we've been talking a long time.
3: That's all good. I really appreciate you taking the time to do to answer my questions, and I hope to see you sometime in Santa Cruz.
0: Okay, Sean, thanks for your call, brother. Yeah, I want to try to get someone else in if we can, because a lot of people are not going to get on. L in Seattle, Washington, welcome to The Narrow Path. Thanks for calling.
4: Hello.
0: Hi.
4: Hi. I just have a quick question, and I'm sure you've answered it many times, but I've never heard you before except last couple of days, and for some reason, I just got in to be able to call you. So
0: I just need to know what the question is, and we can talk about it. Yeah, we're almost out of time.
4: Okay. The question is instead of being buried,
0: cremated.
4: And you're cremated, mm-hmm. is, and I've heard people say that that's not a really good deal, but can you tell me your thoughts on it?
0: The Bible doesn't say anything negative about cremation. There are Christians who feel it's not right because the body's made in the image of God, and they think it's kind of a disrespect to the body to burn it. Sometimes they say, well, we're going to be raised from the dead. We don't want to be a bunch of ashes, you know, so we need to keep the body intact. These are sentimental ideas that the Bible does not actually endorse. Certainly the Bible endorses that we're made in the image of God. That doesn't mean that once the body's dead, that it can't be burned. The body obviously says we're going to be raised from the dead, but it also doesn't say that God will have any problem raising the dead, even if they're ashes, since most people who've been dead for very long are. Yeah.
4: But even if we die, we will decompose if we're buried, so
0: right.
4: We will just decompose faster cremated than being buried.
0: Exactly.
4: It's ultimately
0: exactly.
4: The same thing.
0: Yeah, I mean,
4: but you answered my question.
0: Okay, great. Thanks for your call. Yeah, cremation just speeds up the process that nature would do anyway, given enough time. All right, maybe we can get one more in here. Derek from Vancouver Island, BC. We don't have much time, but go ahead.
5: Yeah, sure. Thank you for taking my call. About God's covenant with Noah,
0: mm-hmm.
5: is there more to it than just, I promise not to

0: Life can be messy, but you don't have to figure it out alone.
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4: Up over the door, yeah.
5: Okay. Yeah, no, just a quick question. There's something about end times and Gentiles someone was trying to convince me of, and I didn't see it as comprehensive.
4: Yeah, I don't know. I don't know what they were talking about. I'm also out of time, but feel free to call me next week, and if you got a better grasp of what it is they said, because I'm not sure what they were saying. All right, thanks for your calls. 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
3: Near the end of the Revolutionary War, George Washington received a letter from one of his own officers. Colonel Louis Nicola suggested that America might be better served by a monarchy, with Washington himself as king. Washington firmly rejected the idea. He had spent years leading Americans in a fight for independence from a monarchy. He would not see that victory end with America creating a king of its own. He understood that the cause of the revolution was greater than any one man. His example reminds us that power can be offered, earned, or taken. But character determines whether we use it for ourselves or remain faithful to something greater.

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1: News this hour from Town Hall. I'm Ron Taylor. President Trump's announcement yesterday that his administration has entered a sweeping agreement with Venezuela could give the U.S. access to vast amounts of untapped oil reserves. Bernie Bennett leads us off this morning.
2: President Trump, in a social media post announcing the agreement, said it was negotiated by Secretary of State Marco Rubio, Defense Secretary Pete Hegseth, and Venezuela's acting president, Delcio Rodriguez. Rodriguez's government said in a statement, the deal involves development of 17 fields with a proven potential of 65 billion barrels. It said the agreement could draw $100 billion in investment into Venezuela's oil industry and yield over $209 billion in taxes for Caracas. Bernie Bennett reporting.
1: Experts say a significant drop in gas prices should not be expected immediately. The Lindsey Clancy murder trial jury deliberated for a second full day yesterday without reaching a verdict. Judge William Sullivan has excused the jurors for the weekend, and deliberations resume Monday morning. Lindsey Clancy's attorney, Kevin Reddington, says he doesn't know what the trial's outcome will be.
3: I said I'm never confident. I don't know what a jury's going to do, so I'm not going to say, oh, yeah, I'm confident. No, I have no idea. They work hard. It's been a long trial, and I have faith in the jury system.
4: How is Lindsey feeling going into the weekend?
3: Nervous, scared, beat down as usual.
1: The National Park Service offers support for one of President Trump's projects in Washington.
5: A new report from the National Park Service backs President Trump's proposed arch. The plan is to build the arch in Arlington, Virginia, near Arlington National Cemetery and across the Potomac River from the Lincoln Memorial.
6: It was meant to be built.
5: President Trump says there are 59 of these arches around the world.
6: And we're the only important and major city that doesn't have one.
5: Democrats say the president should focus on the economy and the Iran war instead of projects like the arch. Ed Donahue, Washington.
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0: Thank you, Noah, and thank you, Rob, and thank you for tuning in today. And every day we have new news, interesting news, and ways to, we believe, be educated so you have better health for yourself and your loved ones, your family, your friends, and even the person down the street. 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I know it because I speak to patients every day, and I know where they get their information, and I know how they come here, and I know, thanks to you, radio listeners, you pass on the information to 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and rectum and arm and leg. And I'm not exaggerating. I see that every day. This is the work we do. So it's a bit like going to medical school, learning case by case, like us who are doctors and you who are learning medicine. You're in the huddle. You're in the chart rounds of medicine every day here, and every day you listen. Sometimes there's more than one show on every day. You may learn enough to help save someone's life. So I want to jump right in. My name is Dr. Gil Lederman. I'll introduce myself more in a few minutes. But let's just say I'm New York's only Harvard-trained, triple-board-certified radiation cancer doctor, radiation medicine doctor. And we talk about radiation medicine and the scope of radiation from medicine, cancer treatment, brain tumor treatment, even arthritis and plantar fasciitis treatment using sophisticated radiation. So I'll tell you about a woman who came to me. She's 79 years old. She was born in Siberia, former Soviet Union Siberia, if you know how far that is. 79, she's married, she had two children, she came with her daughter. And years ago, 6 years ago, she was found by her gynecologist to have a uterine cancer. And it was through the full thickness of the uterus. It was a moderately differentiated cancer. And she had surgery. And the tumor itself was 3.5 centimeters. There were 6 lymph nodes, all negative. The woman was told that she should have chemotherapy, and she had chemotherapy. Well, we know that chemotherapy doesn't work very well for uterus cancers in general, but she had chemotherapy anyway. You can say, well, why did she have chemotherapy? Well, you can guess why, or when you come in here, we'll talk about it more. But sometimes people get treatment even though it's not likely to work very well. So she had surgery for uterus cancer. She had chemotherapy for uterus cancer. And then she had radiation, standard radiation, which we also know does not work very well for this uterus cancer. So she had basically the whole kitchen sink: surgery, chemo, radiation for uterus cancer. And she came to me losing weight. She was on concoctions. And she had nodules growing in the lung. And she had a lung biopsy elsewhere, which showed pathologically cancer traveled to the lung. She had a cough. She was losing weight. She was off balance. And she came to me. She has a loving, loving daughter and family. And her daughter brought her to me. She was an ex-smoker. She had colonoscopy done, she had some rectal bleeding, and she had biopsies done which showed that the cancer from the uterus had traveled to the lung. And I should tell you that her mother and father both had lung cancer. She's an ex-smoker, as I said. She was born in Siberia. Marriage, came to the United States years ago, 50 years ago. And I saw her, and remember, she was falling, she had a cough. We staged her up. We found cancer in the brain, cancer in the lung years ago. She came 4 years ago for evaluation. And 4 years ago, she had stage 4 cancer. She had already had standard radiation, standard surgery, standard chemo, lots of it. I mean, she had had probably, I don't know, $1 million of treatment. You know that chemo's expensive and surgery's expensive at these big places. And she came to me with stage 4 cancer with nothing working years ago. And then we staged her up. Staging up means to find out where the cancer is. As you know, with cancer patients, we like to know what a person has and where is it. And with her, we knew what it was. It was pathologically confirmed. Uterus cancer traveled to the lung and the brain. She was falling down. She wanted help. And we talked about all the options. I talk about all the options to every patient, and you can see the artwork on the walls. We talk about it. We're not like most places where you walk in and it seems like the chemo doctor is telling you to take chemo and pushing it. And I have a lot of people who come and they're really offended when they go to a doctor and the doctor's pushing them rather than advising and educating. Here we like to advise and educate, and we never tell anyone what to do. We tell people what the options are, and smart people figure out very quickly what is the best option for themselves. And she and her daughter, daughter's a healthcare professional as well, her daughter and the patient decided to go ahead with radial surgery with Dr. Lederman here at 1384 Broadway, and we treated cancer in the brain and cancer in the lung, stage 4. So we know the ominous prognosis for most places, most patients in most places, and yet she was treated years ago, and she's remained in remission for years with no chemo, no surgery, no cutting, no brain surgery, no lung surgery, nothing, only radio surgery, which talks about the power of radio surgery in a patient who had had surgery before, standard surgery, chemo, radiation, nothing worked. She came to Dr. Lederman, radio surgery, few treatments to the brain, few treatments to the lung, and now 4 years later in remission, doing great. And this is the work we do. And that's why so many people come here. Even if you've been at the super-duper big place like she had, she was at the super-duper big place. She had all the usual things, which seems like our most invasive surgery and most expensive surgery and chemo and standard radiation. Nothing worked. And then came here for the most economical place, for those worried about money, the most economical place. We accept most insurances, Medicare, Medicaid, dedicated to the best possible care for each patient. And now, years later, in remission, even in the brain, in the lung, this is the work that we do every day at 1384 Broadway. If you want more information about our special work, you can call us now or later or never, whatever's good for you, at 212-CHOICES. I want to talk about a woman I just saw a few days ago, 47-year-old woman. She has a domestic partner. She has a child. She had blood in the urine. She went to one of the super-duper big hospitals in the neighboring state. They found a 13-centimeter mass in her kidney. They found lymph nodes. Then she went to a urologist. The urologist is a surgeon who operates on the kidneys. And that's what usually happens when you go to the hospital. They do a scan. They found a tumor. They find the surgeon of choice. And the surgeon told her, we have to cut out that kidney. Well, she had that CAT scan. The CAT scan showed lymph nodes around the kidney. The CAT scan showed a mass in the spine. The CAT scan showed a mass in the lung. The surgeon told her, oh, don't worry about it. Just we'll cut out that kidney. Without knowing what kind of tumor it is or what kind of cancer it is, no biopsy, no staging, no nothing. Just we're going to cut out that kidney and throw it in the bucket. And it seems like they didn't even examine her. She came in to me. I treated her father, and her father insisted that she come here for a fresh second opinion. He didn't like that she was being pushed into surgery. She's only 47 years old and wanted to have the best possible opinion. The patient's father knows me, and that's how she came. Otherwise, she probably would have had that surgery. So I saw her, I examined her, we got the records, I told her that she has this mass in the lung, mass in the spine, never been biopsied, there's lymph nodes as well, and it seems like the urologist surgeon never examined the patient fully. I examined the patient, she's an active 47-year-old woman, but she has swelling in both legs. It's very possible that this kidney cancers often go into the blood vessel between the kidney and the heart, called the inferior vena cava, and block the blood. No one ever checked her. She never had an MRI. She never had a PET scan. She never had imaging of the inferior vena cava. She never had staging. She never had a biopsy until she came here. And that's what's so different with our care. This woman came here. We found the swelling of the legs, found the nodule in the lung, the mass in the spine, the lymph nodes, and we set her on a path to get her staged up, find out the cause of the swelling in the legs, which were ignored everywhere else. She was actually at 2 big hospitals in the neighboring state, saw 2 separate sets of surgeons. No one commented, no one recommended biopsy, no one recommended staging for this woman before proceeding on the treatment course before even recommending. They just went ahead, go do surgery. And we see that so often. So often, so many people come here to get straightened out. It's one of the reasons people come. Some people come for a fresh second opinion. They just want to know what's going on in their body, why they have a mass, why they have weight loss. Some people don't have any symptoms. In fact, most patients don't have a family history. Most patients don't have an idea. You could have a nodule in your prostate or your breast or your lung. You would never feel it or see it or know about it until it's too late. That's the reason to get a check up. And we know that people who get checked up live longer than those who don't. So it's very useful to be seen here, one reason. Another reason, like her, when you're diagnosed, to come here for a fresh second opinion to get the best idea of treatment for your situation. Like her, she had no idea about the lung, the spine, the swelling in the leg, and what it represented to her, along with the meaning of this 13-centimeter mass. And then the other reason to come here, like the woman I just told you about, the woman with the uterus cancer, she had already had standard surgery, standard radiation, standard chemo, and it wasn't working. The cancer traveled to her lung and brain, and they just wanted to give her more and more chemo. It already didn't work the first time. How's it going to work the second time? And it's in the lung, in the brain, growing. And now, years later, cancer-free, only with radiosurgery here at Dr. Lederman Radiosurgery, New York, 1384 Broadway. We accept most insurances, Medicare, Medicaid. You're welcome to come if you wish. It's up to you. You're welcome to call us to get information sent to you. You can check our website, which is rsny.org, rsny.org for information. You can even email me. You can email me now. You'll probably get an answer pretty soon. My email is Gil, G-I-L, at rsny.org. My name is Dr. Lederman. We'll be right back.
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0: We are back. I want to talk about a man, 71 years old. He came, he's married, he's a black man. I say that because in the black community, one in six black men get prostate cancer, one in 23 will die of prostate cancer. Any man can get prostate cancer. the rates of cancer in the black community is higher, and that's why I talk about it, to give special emphasis. But every person, man, woman, child, is welcome to come here to be seen. This is the work we do. This is a 71-year-old man, married with four children. He came with his wife. He had trouble urinating. He was seen here a long time ago. His PSA was as high as 69. You heard it, 69. He came to me wearing a diaper. He had slow urine. He had surgery. He had a Roto-Rooter procedure on the prostate, which you do not recommend in general. And he came with a 69 prostate PSA. He had a diaper. His legs were swollen. He came to me diagnosed with cancer that traveled to the lymph nodes. He had stage 4 cancer. His penis was swollen. He had lymph nodes up and down his abdomen. He had a prostate cancer. It started in the prostate, went to lymph nodes behind the abdomen called retroperitoneal nodes. He had a compression of his inferior vena cava, the blood vessel I just talked about a few minutes ago, and kidney cancer. This man had a cancer that was blocking his inferior vena cava from the outside. The other woman had a blockage from the inside. This man had pressure against his esophagus and masses on his supraclavian nodes. He came here, had been seen 5 years earlier, and just walked away. Now he has scrotal swelling, penis swelling, leg swelling. He had a catheter in place. He had a diaper on. And he came, he could not urinate. Wow, oh wow, oh wow, oh wow. This is a man who came to me years ago. And now, after treatment here, he's in remission. His PSA is down to 0.4. He's doing well. He's walking. He's carrying on his function. Wow. He came to the edge, and we brought him back, and this is the work we do. Stage 4 cancer. Sad to say, he walked away years ago. It would have always been better had he been seen and stayed here. He chose to walk away and now came back stage 4, but has a second chance. First chance is always best, and we know that. This is the work we do every day at 1384 Broadway. Broadway and 38th Street in the heart of New York City. I'm going to talk about a man who's 67 years old. He came in with his brother. He had a lesion on his nose. It was biopsied. It was seen by a dermatologist. He had a mass on his right nose. It was basal cell cancer. He also had seen a dermatologist before. He had surgery called Mohs, which is like a radical excavation on his temple. And the right nose, this patient decided not to do it after his temple was excavated with Mohs, M-O-H-S, Mohs surgery. He just did not like the procedure, did not like the multiple operations, did not like the repair, and he learned about our treatment a little late, but enough to save his nose. He was treated a long time ago to the right nose, and he's now cancer-free in the right nose with our treatment, non-invasive, unique program pioneered here over decades for men and women with skin cancers. When we talked earlier in the show about saving noses and eyes and ears and mouth, it's literally true. I've seen people who've lost their mouth, their eye, their nose, even the entire ear, before they learned about treatment here. There's 3 million Americans who are diagnosed with skin cancers, and sad to say, most have surgery without even being told about all the options. So if you have a growing mass or suspicious mass in the skin, you might want to check in at Radio Surgery New York. Give us a call. If you want information, we're happy to send you information about skin cancer options. 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Many people, by the way, come right into our office and pick up information. We're in the heart of New York City, close to Times Square, Macy's, Penn Station, Grand Central, Bryant Park. 500,000 people a day are in our neighborhood. If you're there, your friends or neighbors, ask them to stop by and pick up information for themselves and for you. It may change your life for the better. There's no obligation. There's no cost for that information. Or always best is to meet in person. So if you have a lump like this man on the nose, it was cancer, you want treatment, give us a call. And why are we talking about this man who was treated years ago with cancer in the right nose? Because he heard about our treatment for arthritis. And so many people are coming for low-dose radiation for arthritis treatment. Arthritis in the shoulders, the elbows, the hands, the hips. The number one arthritis spot treated is the knee. And then there's the feet. So we have a high success rate. It's low dose. It's radiation, but it's very low dose. We've not seen any side effects. It's very well tolerated. Just a few treatments with an 80% success rate. So you're going to hear more from one of our patients, Stephen, at the end of the show, directly from Stephen, who had pain for 20 years. He was unable to lay on his right side. He was unable to lay on his left side. He was unable to sleep. And this is a man working in the fish industry. He was working with 900-pound tunas. And yet he was suffering terribly with his pain, with his arthritis pain, and just did not want an artificial hip, did not want injections, did not want physical therapy, and now is pain-free. And you're going to hear directly from him in just a few minutes about his ordeal over 20 years with arthritis before he came here. And you'll hear after just a couple treatments how the pain went away. I want to talk about another man, 67 years old, who came to me with prostate cancer, Gleason 7, 3 plus 4. His PSA was rapidly rising from 3 to 5 just in months. He was advised to have surgery. His surgeon, urologist, did a biopsy. Urologist told him, you got to have surgery. Urologist pushed him to have surgery. And then he learned about Dr. Lederman and Radio Surgery New York, and he learned that Gleason 7 success rate with surgery is only 60%. Radiation here with our unique program, 90%. 50% better results. With surgery, most men are impotent. With surgery, most men have leakage of the urine. With surgery, there's shortening of the penis. And surgery is a big operation, radical surgery. With us, you come in, get a treatment, and go home, go to work with high success rate and high quality of life. This is a man who came to us 8 years ago, 67-year-old man. His weight was 250. He was eating okay. His arms and legs were okay. I examined him. He had enlarged prostate, T1C, Gleason 7 with rapid PSA velocity. We staged him up. We found that he had no metastasis. He wanted our treatment. He did not want to have radical surgery, did not want to have the complications or risk of radical surgery. Came here years ago and now is cancer-free with a PSA of zero. It's been zero for years. And this is the work we do every day at 1384 Broadway. Broadway and 38th Street in the heart of New York City. And we're talking about a 62-year-old woman from Ecuador. She's a woman who came with a nose cancer. She had a right nose cancer. She had an inversion of the nipple. She had rectal cancer. Sad to say, she had surgery on her rectum, and she lost her uterus, and now is coming with a nose cancer, basal cell cancer of the nose. And she just, although she had surgery on her rectum and surgery elsewhere, she just did not want to lose her nose. It was worked up at one of the big hospitals in New York. I saw her. She had this mass on the nose. She had no lymph nodes, no spread. And this is the work we do, as I just explained. We have a huge experience treating thousands of patients with skin cancer, basal cell, squamous cell, and others. She wanted non-invasive treatment with no cutting, no bleeding. And this is the work that we do every day at 1384 Broadway. 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
1: 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This is Rob Redstone here with Dr. Gil Lederman in the heart of New York City. We're just a few steps from the Radio Surgery New York Cancer Treatment Center on Broadway and 38th Street. 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He was the first in New York with fractionated brain radiosurgery, and he's the first in America and in the Western Hemisphere with body radiosurgery. You can also call Dr. Lederman at 2 and 2 Choices for a free informative booklet and DVD. 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
0: We are back. My name's Dr. Lederman. I said I'd introduce myself. My name's Dr. Gil Lederman, born and raised in Waterloo, Iowa. Went to public school, university, MD at 25, like my brother Ted. Dr. Ted Lederman, wonderful brother, MD at 25, and my fantastic son, Dr. Ariel Lederman, MD at 25. Three Dr. Ledermans, all MDs at 25. Ariel Lederman trained at the most illustrious places from the Atlantic to the Pacific coast in the United States, from east to west. He's board certified cancer doctor here. He's loving and caring. He's loved by his patients and their families and the staff and so many others. Family, too, I should add. And people are lucky, patients are lucky to get Dr. Ariel Lederman to care for them. 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When you come here, you won't have some vague, hidden assistant. You'll have the real doctor, board certified, caring for you if you wish. We advise that if you wish. It's up to you. You are the boss of your body. You'll see artwork on our walls that say, you are the president of the United States of your body. We respect that. We respect each patient, that each patient has the right to choose. And we like to make sure the patient's properly informed about all the options when they choose. And we're talking about a woman who's 64 years old. She's from Macedonia. She has an angiosarcoma in the right breast. I treated her actually 25 years ago to the left breast. The left breast is great. Then she went to a super duper pooper big place when she had other cancer in the other breast. She had chemo and she had concoctions and it didn't work and they kept on giving her chemo. The left breast that we treated 25 years ago has been fine for 25 years. The opposite breast has an angiosarcoma and she got, sad to say, caught up with a super duper place and they did mastectomies on her. They did chemo on her, nothing worked. The cancer just kept on growing and growing and growing and growing. And she came to me 25 years after we treated the left breast fine, no problem. The right breast, she went to super duper general, had an angiosarcoma. They get surgery, mastectomy, chemo, immunotherapy, nothing worked. She came hopeless, really. The cancer was growing through the breast. It was invading through the breast, destroying the skin and the breast. She had a large mass. I examined her, and this cancer was massive, massive cancer. And this is the work that we do here at Radio Surgery New York. And now, for the first time, her cancer is going away. When chemo didn't work, mastectomy didn't work, it's super duper general, and I know there's lots of super duper generals, so it did not work when she went elsewhere. She came back home where she was treated successfully 25 years ago to the left breast, still fine, 25 years later to the left breast, and now the right breast is going into remission years after treated elsewhere with no success, no useful treatment. Chemo didn't work, surgery didn't work, here in remission. She wants to know why they didn't think of it. Well, that's why people come here. We like to think about everything, not just sell something to a patient. And we're talking about a 40-year-old woman. You probably heard about it. We've spoken about it a few weeks ago about the increased risk of colorectal cancer in young people. One of the most common cancers now are cancers of the rectum and colon in young people. And it's actually one of the leading causes of death in young people, age 30 and up. So it used to be colonoscopies were for older people. No, if you're in your 30s, if you have a child, grandchild, if you are in your 30s or up, you should come in, get checked out, and get a colon screening. Cologuard is not the same thing. Sometimes people think, oh, I'll just do a Cologuard, which is look for blood. That's not adequate. Cologuard looks for blood. Colonoscopy actually looks for cancer. So here's a woman who came with a cancer at age 40. She's single. She has a daughter. She came with her loving sister, and she wanted to be treated with radiosurgery to the rectum and to the liver. Both were treated, and both are in remission. Both areas that we treated are in remission. She initially found her cancer because she had blood in the stool. She went to another hospital. They wanted to do surgery and chemo on her, and she just did not want that. So both the rectal cancer was treated and the liver cancer was treated with success. Cancer is going away. She's in remission after our treatment at Radio Surgery New York, 1384 Broadway and 38th Street in the heart of New York City. I'll talk about a 65-year-old woman who came with knee pain. She had terrible knee pain. She had been seen by orthopedics for years. She had physical therapy and weight reduction and injections, and the surgeon wanted to do knee replacement, and she just did not want that. Her x-ray showed severe degeneration in the right and left knee. She had joint space narrowing. She had osteophytes. She had sclerosis. She also had pain in the right hip, and she just did not want to do surgery. So many patients with arthritis just do not want to do radical surgery. She came to me about a year ago with arthritis in the left knee, and she wanted to be treated. And this is a treatment that's almost totally unrelated to cancer treatment. The disease is different, but radiation can be tuned, just like you tune the dial on a radio to increase the volume or decrease the volume. We, too, can change the dose. And by changing the dose for radiation for cancer, it can make it much more effective. That's what radiosurgery is about. You're talking to the doctor first in America with radiosurgery, first in the Western Hemisphere. Longest experience, first with radiosurgery in the entire Western Hemisphere, and of course in America, and of course in New York. But it can also turn down the volume, turn down the dose, and use it for treatment of arthritis with high success. There's been thousands of patients treated over decades with low-dose radiation. And this woman came to us with arthritis, terrible pain, terrible suffering, and did not want to do radical surgery. No, even with radical surgery, I saw the notes from the surgeon. The surgeon told her that surgery can fail. She might have pain and suffering for a year. It may take her a long time to get used to the surgery. With us, we've not seen any side effects, actually. Treatments have been very well tolerated. This is the work we do with the majority of our patients successfully treated for arthritis in the shoulders, the elbows, the hands, the hips. Number one place is the knees, feet, and then plantar fasciitis, like Usain Bolt was treated years ago, the fastest man in the world, double gold medals in 3 consecutive Olympics. Usain Bolt underwent low-dose radiation for his plantar fasciitis. This is the work we'll do. And just in a few minutes, you're going to hear from Stephen tell his story about 20 years of pain, persistent pain, night and day, until he came to radiosurgery in New York. And you'll hear his own words in just a few moments. And we're talking about a woman who came from former Soviet Union, 48 years old, young woman. She went to one of the super-duper big hospitals. She had bilateral mastectomy. She had chemo. She had radiation to one breast. And now in the left breast, the cancer is growing. It's growing in the breast and lymph node. She has stage 4 cancer. And the breast is so filled with cancer, and there's cancer growing through the skin. And nothing's helping her. She's at one of the super-duper biggest hospitals in New York, and we know there's lots of them, not to name names. So she came to us getting worse and worse and worse and worse with chemo. We know chemo is expensive and chemo is toxic, and we know that even if chemo works for a few weeks or months, the cancer always grows back. And she was just fed up. She had had mastectomies, both breasts. They cut off both breasts. She had chemo. Years of chemo, nothing was growing, the cancer was growing, growing, growing, nothing was working until she came to Radio Surgery New York, where I have an extensive experience over decades treating breast cancer. When I came to New York years ago at the biggest hospitals, 97% of the women were getting mastectomies for breast cancer. In my practice years ago, 90% of women were keeping the breast. It's even more now. So there's many reasons for women with breast cancer to call us at 212-CHOICES, 212-CHOICES. We have information available. Just call us at 212-246-4237 if you wish. And if you wish, it's always worthwhile to come in person. That's the best way to be seen, to have information about best options, and to talk face-to-face. This is the work that we do every day at 1384 Broadway. And we'll talk about a gentleman who came to me with a mass on his left cheek years ago. It was a skin cancer. Skin cancer was treated. He did not want surgery. And he came to me, he had radiation for his skin cancer on the left cheek. Now he's here for a checkup. People ask, well, do you follow your patients? Yes, we follow all our patients. All our patients come on a regular basis. And now he has a PSA that's jumped from 4 to 8. So he has a PSA velocity, is high risk of having prostate cancer. So here's a man 10 years later, treated his left cheek with skin cancer with a rising PSA. So this is the work we do. We're evaluating him, and we'll report back to you very soon about his saga of rising PSA. For you men who don't know what your PSA is, it's always best to come in person and get checked out. Just like women who haven't had mammogram, colonoscopy, pap smears, it's always best to get checked out here at 1384 Broadway. We can help you get set in a good way. My name is Dr. Lederman, cancer doctor, board certified, here for you at 1384 Broadway, where we accept most insurances, Medicare, Medicaid. We'll be right back. 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
3: 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This is Rob Redstone here with Dr. Gil Lederman in the heart of New York City. 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
4: We're back. I want to talk about a woman who came from Iran. She came years ago with two meningiomas. Meningiomas, the meninges are the coverings of the brain. Meningiomas are tumors of the meninges. She had two meningiomas. They were growing. She saw a surgeon at one of the big super-pooper places. They wanted to resect her brain. They wanted to open up her head and remove these two brain-growing tumors. And she just did not want to have her head opened up. She came here years ago, and we treated both of these tumors simultaneously with radiosurgery. As you may know, I'm the first doctor in New York with brain radiosurgery, one of the first in the world, using pinpoint treatment to hit tumors in the brain and cancers in the brain, whether it's benign tumors like meningiomas or acoustic neuromas or pituitary tumors or even cancers like metastasis, which have traveled to the brain. We talked about that a few minutes ago, about the woman from Siberia who had uterus cancer, went with cancer to the brain, treated successfully. This woman had a benign tumor, meningiomas, two of them, and the surgeon told her to have surgery for the growing tumors. And years ago, she came here. She wanted to learn about the options. The surgeon did not tell her about all the options, and she was upset about that. Here we talk about all the options, offered all the options for her, and she chose to have radiosurgery, non-invasive, no cutting, no bleeding, no pins in the head, no anesthesia. Get to come in, get a treatment, turn around, go home, go to lunch, go to work, do what you want. Years ago, and now, years later, in remission, doing great, no side effects. This is the work that we do every day at 1384 Broadway. Broadway and 38th Street in the heart of New York City. And we're talking about a woman who's 63 years old. She came to me 8 years ago with a kidney cancer, 8.5 centimeter. She had a mass, she had no biopsy. Similar to the woman I talked about earlier, but this woman decided to have a biopsy with me. She had an 8 centimeter mass. We staged her up. It was cancer. It was proven cancer of the kidney. She did not want to have surgery. We treated her with radiosurgery. Kidney cancers are very sensitive to radiosurgery, and she was treated. We've treated thousands of people with kidney cancer who don't want to lose their kidney. We treated her, and 8 years later, she's in remission, doing great. She has no side effects. She has both kidneys, no cutting, no bleeding, only non-invasive treatment for her kidney cancer. And like a lot of doubles, we just talked about a woman who had two meningiomas we treated simultaneously. Another double, the woman with the kidney cancer had a husband who had Gleason 8 cancer, 6 of 12 course positive, treated years ago, also cancer-free, PSA is zero. So both husband and wife. Husband treated for prostate cancer in remission years later. Wife treated with radiosurgery for kidney cancer. Another double successful story at Radiosurgery New York. Now a special news bulletin from Stephen and his arthritis for 20 years.
5: We're here to talk about your hip arthritis, right?
6: Yes.
5: So you came to me because you had hip arthritis, correct?
6: I came to you because I had pain. You were the one who diagnosed it as some hip arthritis, yes.
5: But you had had pain for 20 years, I think you told me.
6: I did, yes.
5: So it's been bothering you for 20 years.
6: Yep.
5: Did you ever go see doctors about it?
6: No, I didn't, because I didn't really want to be told I needed hip replacement surgery. I didn't want to hear that. And I could deal with it. It wasn't really severe most of the time. But then just recently, it became like I couldn't go to sleep. There'd be pain in my hip, and I couldn't fall asleep. I couldn't lay on one side or the other because the hip would increase. I had to lay just on my back. I know that this hip degeneration gets worse and worse, and so I was afraid I'd be facing something like hip replacement therapy. And then I heard on the radio that you dealt with these kind of issues, and I was very anxious to deal with it with your technology.
5: Do you have friends who have hip replacement?
6: I had one guy I know, yeah, he had hip replacement surgery.
5: What happened to him?

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4: That's 100% gone.
5: With a few moments when pain emerges, and then in 2 or 3 seconds, it goes back, gone.
4: And have you been taking any pain medicines? Or?
5: No. I have been wearing a patch for pain relief, but I'm not wearing that now.
4: So you stopped wearing that because of the radiation?
5: Yeah. There's no more pain, so no more patch.
4: Okay. Have you told other people about the results here?
5: I've told my friends I'm coming here.
4: Does anyone believe that the pain went away? Have you told them that?
5: No, nobody's. If I tell them, nobody disbelieves me. They haven't said that they're interested in this treatment. Also, they don't have pain, I guess. I had a hard job. I stood on my feet all day, all night.
4: Describe your work.
5: I work in the fish business. So I was cutting tuna, salmon for sushi restaurants. So cutting heavy fish, big fish.
4: So some of your fish, I think you told me, were 900 pounds. So,
5: oh, yeah.
4: And you were lifting them yourself?
6: No, you don't pick up a 900-pound fish.
4: So when do we?
5: You lay them on the floor and you cut them into pieces that you can actually pick up.
4: How big were the pieces that you picked up?
5: Most of the fish now, they got about a 80-pound loin. They're running 400 to 600 pounds. So 80 pounds was a pretty common number. And then you just move it from one place to another.
4: Would you be picking up 80 pounds of fish?
5: Yeah.
4: That's routine for you?
5: Anything up to 100 pounds is just pick it up and put it on the table.
4: Most people don't do that.
5: Yeah, well, they don't have the opportunity to do that. I had the opportunity. But I ate that fish every day. I love it.
4: Are you still eating fish now?
5: Yep. I love my tuna. I love it.
4: So what advice would you give to someone who has pain in the hip, the knee, the hands, the shoulders, wherever? Yeah, you believe her now, I guess?
5: It makes perfect sense. I don't understand why the radiation does what it does. I don't understand the physiology behind it.
4: Well, we're trying to kill inflammatory cells. There's inflammatory cells. There's cells that are inflamed. And we're trying to kill those cells and decrease the inflammation and take away the pain.
5: As a doctor, you understand. I don't have to understand. I just get the treatment. I have the results. The results are good.
4: So everything's A-okay. No disappointment.
5: No, not at all.
4: Okay. Any questions you have for me?
5: I mean, no. I don't understand why this technology isn't spreading all over the place and people should be using it everywhere. It's insanely easy to do this.
4: Well, maybe if you had a hospital with 20 or 30 operating rooms and you had surgeons who want to cut and you had a crazy doctor over here at Radio Surgery New York who says he could relieve pain and helps many people, what would you do if you're a president of a hospital?
5: Mm-hmm. Anyway, I'm 100% sure that this will be the technology of the future. People find out there's no comparison. Could walk in, change your clothes, walk out. That's it.
4: All right. Any advice for other people or give it a chance?
5: If you have pain, go here first. It's cheapest. It's fastest.
4: All right. Thank you so much.
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6: 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I'm your host, Mark Larson. Thank you for tuning in. A great show ahead for you, so stay tuned. But before we begin, I'd like you to put on your thinking cap, all right? Can you name this nutrient? Now, nutritionists love it, because clinical research shows it fights fatigue while promoting muscle strength and endurance. By one antioxidant measurement, it's 6,000 times more powerful than vitamin C. It's 800 times stronger than CoQ10. It can improve your depth perception. And millions of people in Japan use it every day to fight wrinkles and fine lines from the inside out. So what is it? What nutrient are we talking about? Well, Sherry Torkos is here to reveal the secret. She's a practicing pharmacist and author. She's written more than a dozen books on health, including the Canadian Encyclopedia of Natural Medicine. Welcome to the program, Sherry Torkos. Good to have you here.
7: Hey there, Mark. Thanks so much for having me. This secret nutrient that we're going to be talking about is called astaxanthin. Mm-hmm. And Reader's Digest, they featured it brilliantly in an article called The Latest It Antioxidant. Astaxanthin is a fountain of youth. As you mentioned, very popular in Japan, used mainstream for promoting beauty from within as a capsule. But here in North America, people just aren't as familiar with it. But listen to this. It has 60 human studies validating its efficacy. And as a pharmacist, this really caught my attention. And this nutrient is not something that you can get enough of in diet. It's found in salmon, but you'd really have to eat a lot of salmon, like 5 pounds, just to get a good daily dose.
6: Well, so as much as I do that. Yeah, I love salmon, but I'm not going that far. Sherry, I didn't know that there were 60-plus human clinical studies in this specific natural form of astaxanthin that happens to be in Purity's AstaFX formula. Talked about Japan. Now, this is a capsule. This particular astaxanthin is all the rage for skin health, as they've been finding in Japan. Very, very interesting on so many fronts here, right?
7: Yeah, for sure. I mean, astaxanthin at just a 4 milligram dose, and that's the clinical dose that is in Purity's AstaFX formula, it's clinically tested and shown to fight fine lines and wrinkles from the inside, and millions in Asia take it daily just for that. And I don't want to get too technical here, but just one human study that I'd like to mention to back up these benefits. They used the exact same dose and the type of astaxanthin that's in Purity's product, and they discovered significant benefits for skin hydration, skin texture, smoothness, elasticity, reduction of skin spots, and there was even a reduction of redness and an improvement in the evenness of skin tone. So we're talking about big beauty benefits, and it works from the inside out, which is fabulous. Men love it, women love it, and it's really catching on here in North America.
6: It sure is. It's a really impressive list of clinical benefits for beautifying skin from the inside out. No wonder they love it there in Japan, and now we're learning about it here. But Sherry, I know you like to say the wrinkle-reducing benefits and the skin tone benefits are just part of this. That's just kind of the cherry on the top. What do you mean by this?
7: Well, you know, I talk to a lot of people in the pharmacy every week. So I work as a pharmacist, and I also get a lot of friends and family and colleagues asking me about their health. And many people are, you know, in their 50s, 60s, 70s, and they really like the idea of a supplement that can help to improve the appearance of their skin. I mean, we all want beautiful, youthful skin, but for most people, this really isn't the key benefit. What's at the top of the list when you ask people, like, what do they most want to achieve in their health and their wellness? They want something that will help to promote muscle strength. And they want stamina. They want to be able to do the activities they enjoy, golf, tennis, hiking, playing with their kids and grandkids. And this is actually patented for muscle strength. You know, people want energy to fight fatigue. They want to feel sharp. They're also concerned about their vision. They want to keep their eyes healthy. People are concerned about heart health, circulation, immunity.
8: Right.
7: All of these areas, really, we're talking about staying healthy from the inside out. So, you know, when you think of it, the skin benefits are compelling, but to me, it's really just the cherry on the top.
6: Yeah, well, Sherry, you were saying that astaxanthin helps with endurance and performance against salmon loaded with astaxanthin. They perform these amazing feats of endurance. Astaxanthin is also found in high levels in the eyes of seagulls. Now, that's interesting. Humans bike faster when they supplement with a specific form of astaxanthin. So is there a common denominator in all of this, these kinds of bits of information?
7: Well, the research here is really clear. Astaxanthin is a molecule that fuels healthy performance, energy, stamina, strength. That's what we see in nature, and that's what we see in humans, too. It's like if you're getting older and you want an edge for strength, for energy, for youthful skin, to fight wrinkles from the inside out, but also to promote endurance and healthy vision, this is what you take. You take this AstaFX formula with a clinical dose of the right type of astaxanthin, and you really feel it. By one measure of antioxidant activity called singlet oxygen quenching activity, astaxanthin is 800 times stronger than CoQ10. And this was published in 2007 in a journal called Carotenoid Science. Another study found that astaxanthin is 6,000 times stronger than vitamin C as an antioxidant, again, in its singlet oxygen scavenging capacity. So it's incredible.
6: Well, I know Purity has a free bottle of AstaFX, just two little liquid capsules a day. That's all you need. And we're going to give out a special 800 number in just a moment for our listeners to take advantage of the free bottle offer. But before we do that, Sherry, Purity uses this natural form of astaxanthin, not that synthetic, cheaper form like you find out there on the market. This is really important as well, correct?
7: Yeah, you definitely need to do your homework when choosing supplements. And that's what I did. AstaFX uses 4 milligrams of the world's most clinically researched natural form of astaxanthin called Astareal.
6: Sherry Tarkos, pharmacist and author, is with us here on the program. Sherry, we learned today that astaxanthin is 6,000 times more powerful by this one measurement of antioxidant activity when compared to vitamin C. This AstaFX has so much power. Purity has something like 100 plus unsolicited testimonials on their website, and I found a couple that I especially enjoy. If I could read a couple of those, I think this is very interesting, if it's okay with you.
7: Sure, I think it's great to share feedback from people that are really taking the product.
6: Yeah, here's one from Ava in Texas. She gives AstaFX 5 stars, and she writes, quote, "After taking AstaFX, my son was visiting us and said, 'Mom, you look youthful. I'm a Purity Products customer for the last 3 years and will never go back.'" That's from Ava. Here's one from Nina in Ottawa, Ontario. She's in the age group 45 to 54, gives it another 5-star review. She says this, quote, "Since taking AstaFX, I felt so much better. My energy level, I would say, has gone from a 3 to a 10. How about that? She says, "So I feel energized whenever taking. My husband even noticed I no longer complain about housework. Well, I've talked about this amazing product to all my family and friends. I'm sure they see how well I look because I feel great from the inside out. I've even noticed my skin appears healthier, too. I feel like a fountain of youth." Now, that's pretty good stuff from actual customers who've been trying AstaFX. And, Sherry, you mentioned before we started the show, you've been taking this product for yourself. And I know, knowing you for some time, it's worked very well for you, hasn't it?
7: It has. You know, I've been taking it for about 2 years now, and people are often surprised to hear that I'm 50. They tell me that I look more like I'm 35, which is nice to hear.
6: Yep.
7: I do eat healthy, and I exercise regularly, but I'm also a strong believer in the benefits of taking research-based supplements. And I take AstaFX every day to stay strong, healthy, to keep my energy levels up, and for my skin. I mean, I want to do everything I can to stay youthful and to keep my body sharp and also to prevent some of those issues that can arise as we age.
6: Great information with Sherry Tarkos. 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We'll give you the number and the special offer again at the end of the show in a few minutes, but lots to cover today. We'll get back to it here with Sherry Tarkos. Can you share with us a quick study or two to sort of back this up, highlight the science behind the elite astaxanthin that's found in AstaFX? Because I know there are, what, dozens and dozens of studies. Maybe you can pull out and highlight a couple of your favorites.
7: Yeah, for sure. So Dr. Mark Miller, he's a PhD, a biomedical researcher. He explains it well, and he's talking here about how free radicals compromise and undermine function and cellular performance in the body. He says astaxanthin is simply superb at negating this, as evidenced by clinical trials showing improved performance and accelerated recovery. In fact, research published in the Journal of Medicine and Science in Sports and Exercise found that those who took 4 milligrams of astaxanthin daily over 28 days scored better cycling times with greater output than those who did not take it. So they biked faster. Mm-hmm. I mean, remember this, astaxanthin is one of the few fat-soluble antioxidants that can actually neutralize free radicals even at the site of the mitochondrial membrane. It's like cellular body armor protecting your cells, your joints, blood vessels, brain, heart, and organs on many levels.
6: That is impressive on so many levels. So much great information there. And I know this astaxanthin has about a dozen patents, too. I'm looking here. I see there's a patent for promoting eye health and reducing eye fatigue. There's a patent for inhibiting the expression of cytokines in cells, and a patent, get this, on composition for body fat reduction. There's one for improving muscle atrophy in older adults. Sherry, I'd like to be a little bit of a skeptic here. How can this one simple nutrient magically do all of this? How can this AstaFX give us so many benefits? I mean, really?
7: Yeah, I know. It sounds amazing, too good to be true, but it really is true. Many of the studies that I'm referencing here, they're available on PubMed. These are reputable clinical studies conducted by leading researchers around the world that really back the benefits of astaxanthin. By the way, muscle output is better with astaxanthin, too. And this comes from astaxanthin research published in the International Journal of Sports Nutrition, November 2011. This was another study done with cyclists. They took 4 milligrams of astaxanthin. It was a small study, but very positive, showing that cyclists improved their trial time by 2 minutes in a 20-kilometer bike race. I mean, that's a meaningful improvement in a race like this. And the researchers said that they also burned fat more efficiently, which makes sense. Based on this research, Purity can actually make the claim that AstaFX will promote and improve power output in your muscles. I mean, I tell people, AstaFX in, strength and power out. It's transformative if you like energy. And this was found in other studies, too, like one that looked at hand grip strength.
6: Oh, so much great information. Now, Sherry, I want to share a couple more testimonials that caught my attention out of so many right there on the Purity website. Again, these are unsolicited. These are from real people. Here's one from Rick. He's a male, aged 55 to 64, lives in Naples, Florida. He writes this: "What a great product AstaFX has been for me. After starting taking AstaFX, my workout and strength has increased as if I were in my 20s again. And I've only been on AstaFX for 2 months now. Can't wait to see the long-term effect. I look forward to taking AstaFX every morning for my afternoon workouts. I'll be taking this product for a long time." Here's Dee Dee. She's a female, age 45 to 54. She lives in Laurel Park, North Carolina. She writes this, quote, "I've been using AstaFX for a month now. I can see the difference in my energy level. I now have more energy, feel better since taking this product. I can actually see a difference in my skin as well. I'm a smoker who has smoking lines around my mouth, but the lines have diminished about 50%. Overall, I am so thrilled with my energy level. I love this product." Just a couple of samples from the real people who have responded on Purity's website. And Sherry, I'm looking at the list of patents again on this astaxanthin compound. This is where the science, the research backs up what we're talking about. This is just flat out amazing. And now, Sherry, a lot of people out there are going to think what I'm going to say here sounds a little bit odd. But you said before the show, this supplement may even help people drive a car better. or use the computer more comfortably. I mean, come on, how does this happen?
7: It does sound funny, but AstaFX may actually help in these areas too, and here's why. One of the interesting things about astaxanthin is that it's a relative of vitamin A, and we know that vitamin A is good for our eyes, good for vision. Astaxanthin is too. Astaxanthin has actually been shown to fight oxidation in eye tissue. Scientists did a study where they found a 46% improvement in a measurement called depth perception. Now, depth perception, that's our ability to determine distances between objects, or basically to see in three dimensions. And researchers, they studied a handball team, specifically looking at how quickly they could change focus. And guess what? The handball team that was supplementing with astaxanthin, they were able to improve their accuracy and improve their performance in the depth perception test. Other research has also shown that astaxanthin helps reduce eye fatigue. And, you know, when you're on a computer, that's a big deal. Everyone's on computers these days and for long periods of time, and it's hard on our eyes. And we know that if you're driving a car and it's late at night and your reaction time is slow, that's not good. Astaxanthin actually helps the eyes focus and refocus. Dr. Hecht, PhD, one of the leading researchers at AstaReal, says that the product actually helps your eyes be more resilient. You see better with it. Your eyes are healthier. I mean, who doesn't love those benefits?
6: Again, we're talking with pharmacist and health author Sherry Torkos about our free bottle offer from Purity Products, talking about AstaFX. So much ground to cover. Sherry, I want to get back to the skin benefits and this issue of wrinkle reduction. Not as a cream or as a lotion, but as a capsule. You take it orally. This patent also covers this. You say this ingredient is proven to reduce wrinkles, and not just by a little. We're talking a dramatic amount. What's going on with this?
7: Yeah, I know. It's fascinating. A huge benefit. People want to look younger. I know I do. And I've noticed significant benefits since I've started taking it. But it's the science here that really shines. The whole concept of taking oral supplements to improve skin health. Relatively new concept here in North America, but in Japan, this is mainstream. Astaxanthin is already one of, if not the most successful ingredients in a new class of products called cosmeceuticals, or supplements that you take orally to enhance the cosmetic appearance of your skin. So listen to this. In one study, they gave 4 milligrams of astaxanthin, which, by the way, is the actual amount you get in Purity's AstaFX, and the skin benefits were dramatic. Within 6 weeks, every single person in the treatment group, 100% of participants in the study, reported that their skin had improved significantly. Everybody got results. Fine lines, hydration, elasticity, all improved. Listen to this. The participants experienced about 50% improvement in dryness, moisture, roughness, elasticity, fine lines, wrinkles, even age spots were significantly diminished. And this is literally in line with the best, the highest quality, and the most expensive topical products, the lotions and potions that we put on our skin. And again, AstaFX, it's exclusive to Purity Products.
6: 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Now, Sherry, for people who are just tuning in, one of the many highlights we covered earlier on today's program is just how revolutionary this special Purity Astaxanthin is for redefining aging skin. And astaxanthin works its magic inside the body in areas like endurance, stamina, energy. These are so many of the inside-out benefits the people will feel, and in fact, what will they feel when they start taking Asta FX?
7: So the reason you need to give this a try is because the benefits are real. The science is very compelling. Over 60 clinical studies and patents. I mean, the product is impressive and it really works. This is a product where you will actually see and feel the benefits after taking it a month or so. The cosmetic benefits for your skin, we just mentioned a minute ago, really incredible. I've been taking it myself and I see a huge difference. Others have noticed too. People are always saying to me, you know, what do you use on your skin? What are you taking? And, you know, I tell people what you put into your body is just as important, if not more so, than what you apply to your skin. And think about the vision benefits, really unmatched by any other nutrient or supplement out there. It targets tired eyes, eye strain, and it helps improve eye focus and depth perception. It's great for circulation, energy, muscle strength, and endurance. You can literally boost your strength. As we age, this is crucial. It helps you enjoy life and stay in the game. Mm-hmm. And it can even help with recovery after exercise. Next, astaxanthin has the ability to fight fatigue and support mitochondrial function. So that means cellular energy and ATP support.
6: Now, Sherry, just a few moments left before we wrap up the program. I want to take a quick step back for a moment. I know we have this great free bottle offer today. We're talking Asta FX from Purity Products, and we'll get to that offer as we wrap up the program. Free bottle of Asta FX for all of our listeners. Again, it promotes healthy vision, skin, muscle, fights wrinkles like no other. And most of us have just never heard about all of this until today. So tell our listeners again how astaxanthin compares to other antioxidants or phytonutrients that are out there on the market right now, because this is truly unique, isn't it?
7: Well, you know, from an antioxidant perspective, the healthy aging perspective, astaxanthin is up to 6,000 times more potent than vitamin C in its singlet oxygen-quenching capacity. That should be enough to get everybody excited. There's really, you know, something in this for everybody. With Asta FX from Purity here, you get to see the amazing power of astaxanthin for yourself. It's the king of the carotenoids, and very few people are aware of its benefits. And I think millions are missing out on it because they just aren't aware of this incredible evidence-based nutraceutical.
6: And I know it may sound too good to be true for some people, Sherry. What do you say to any skeptics saying, come on, does it really do all of this?
7: Well, I'm a pharmacist, and in my training as a pharmacist, I'm trained to look at the science and to see what the science says. And the science on astaxanthin is very clear, backed by over 60 clinical studies, and many of these studies are accessible on PubMed, so you can check them out yourself. But the key takeaway is this. The benefits are real, the cosmetic benefits, the endurance benefits, the strength benefits, the vision benefits. Circulation, cardio, the product really works. I mean, the science is so strong. I see the difference in how it makes my skin look and how I feel. I feel stronger, healthier, and I encourage folks to give this a try. With this free bottle offer from Purity, there's nothing to lose and so much to gain.
6: Such great information, wonderful show, and always good to talk with you, Sherry. Thank you so much for joining us today.
7: Thank you.
6: Sherry Tarkos, who's an author, she's a practicing pharmacist, she's written more than a dozen books on health, including the Canadian Encyclopedia of Natural Medicine. 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
13: 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This product is not intended to diagnose, treat, cure, or prevent any disease.
14: Hello again, and welcome to Healthline. Thank you for tuning in. We're brought to you by Purity Products. We've got a fascinating show lined up for you today. But first, a quick few questions. Number one, is there a pill you can take that can actually help make you stronger? Number two, let's say you could get stronger. Would the extra strength make your life better? Thirdly, think about this. Are you weaker today than you were, say, 20 years ago? Well, listen, if you answered yes to any of these questions, then stay tuned. Dr. Neil Levin is joining us today to discuss a miraculous compound with hundreds of clinical studies that just may unlock the key to helping you get stronger and healthier at any age. Now, Dr. Neil Levin is a chiropractor, a nutritionist, spokesperson, and a longtime advisor for Purity Products. Dr. Levin, welcome back to the show.
15: Oh, it's great to be here with you today. And we have a very exciting topic to cover today. Today, we're talking about strength and power and how to get it back, even if you're in your 50s, 60s, 70s, 80s. So if you want to feel better, if you want to feel stronger, this is some very important information we're going to cover today.
14: Yeah, this is an exciting topic. Talk to me about this important message today. What molecule are we talking about and how it's impacting the lives of people who follow the science?
15: Right. Well, we're talking about a new supplement. It's called EverStrong, and it features an exciting molecule called creatine. Now, a lot of our listeners may have heard of creatine. I know you've used creatine.
14: Right.
15: But for those that don't know about creatine, it's mainly used in the Olympic circles, professional athletes, bodybuilders, college, high school athletes, because it does something extraordinary. And what I'm about to tell you is proven by hundreds and hundreds of human studies. So here's what creatine does for us. It helps us to get stronger, more powerful. It helps put muscle mass on the body, and it helps protect us from losing muscle tissue as we get older. We know that's a big part of aging. Not only that, great for the brain, great for memory, and it helps promote bone strength as well. So an amazing molecule that everybody needs to know about.
14: It's an amazing story. Can you share some of the science and tell us why you're calling creatine one of the best kept secrets to healthy aging?
15: Sure. What we need to understand with creatine is that it's a natural molecule to the body. It's in every single cell, tissue, organ in your system, and its job in the body is to generate and maintain strength and power. That's its reason for being, to maintain strength and power. It's in every single cell in the body. 95% of it, however, is in your muscle tissue because that's where we tend to use it the most. It powers up the muscles. It's good for strong muscle contraction, and it's important to help maintain strength and muscle contractions when you're using them over and over again. For instance, if you're working out at the gym, if you're playing sports, golf, tennis, anything like that, it keeps your muscles powered up in their high energy state, so they're strong and ready for action. Now, here's the key. This is so important for those of us, say, in our 50s, 60s, 70s. You see, we had lots and lots of creatine when we were young. We had oodles of this stuff. It was coming out of our ears. We had lots of creatine. Our bodies made a lot of it. But as we get older, like everything else, we don't do that as well, so we have less creatine in our muscles. Now, the good news is that hundreds and hundreds of human studies show that when you supplement with creatine, it goes to work, it goes straight to your muscles, it's absorbed easily, it pumps up the creatine in your muscle tissue, and you get stronger, you get more powerful. Not only that, it helps support memory and brain health, and it helps support the strength of your bones.
14: You know, we were talking before the show, and you were talking about how Olympic athletes have been using creatine for years to enhance their strength and performance. Tell me more.
15: Well, this creatine is the premier sports nutrition supplement. There's no question about that. You've used it. Bodybuilders know about it. Athletes know about it. Creatine is the premier sports nutrient. So you know, back 20, 25 years ago, the Olympic athletes and their coaches, of course, they knew about it. They knew it made you bigger and stronger and faster. They knew it was natural to the body. It was supposed to be there. But they were a little bit afraid to supplement with it because they were afraid it might be considered cheating, that it might be considered too much of an edge. But back in 1998, the International Olympic Committee, they came out, they officially confirmed that, I'm quoting here, creatine can be used by athletes to enhance their performance. And now it's not just for athletes anymore,
16: right?
15: Because the studies are plainly showing that for adults, for people in their 50s, 60s, 70s, this stuff is amazing. And Purity has this incredible new formulation. We call it EverStrong because that's exactly what it does. It helps you get stronger and stay stronger with hundreds of human studies to help you. And it's the purest form of creatine money can buy. The stuff from Europe, this stuff is fantastic.
16: All right, so obviously this works with athletes, but you say creatine is going mainstream. There's a lot of studies are showing that folks in their 50s, 60s, 70s, and beyond, that creatine can be a cornerstone compound to help people stay strong, stay healthy, stay sharp, stay vital, right?
15: Oh, exactly. I mean, this is the ideal muscle-enhancing, strengthening, muscle-protecting nutrient for folks as we get older, 50-plusers like you and me. But let's go to a couple of studies on seniors just to show this. We'll do one on the guys and one on the gals, okay?
16: Right.
15: First on the guys. Love the title of this one. Creatine supplementation improves muscular performance in older men. Study done at several American universities. A group of men, get this, age 59 to 72. Hey, you know, we know that's not when people are known for getting stronger, right?
16: Right.
15: So this was just a one-week study. People need to understand that. That's how effective and rapidly this stuff works. It's just a one-week study. Get this. The guys on creatine, they put on 4 pounds of lean mass. That's muscle tissue for those that don't know that. It shows they built the muscles and they hydrated the muscles nicely. They increased the strength of their bench press. That's a chest press for people that don't know, by 7%. They increased the strength of the leg exercises they were doing by 15%. They could get in and out of a chair more times faster without using their arms. On top of that, they could generate more power on a stationary bike. This happened in 1 week. When I think about that, yeah, it's really quite incredible.
16: All right, but what about the women out there? Did they get those kind of benefits too as well? Will it actually help women in their 50s, 60s, and 70s get stronger too?
15: Absolutely. Let's go straight to another study. Love the title on this one as well. Creatine supplementation improves muscular performance in older women, published in the European Journal of Applied Physiology. 30 women aged 58 to 71. Of course, they got either creatine or placebo. That's the way they do these things. Again, a one-week study. The women on creatine increased their bench press by almost 4 pounds. They increased their leg press by over 11 pounds, and they had better balance and agility. So 58 to 71 year old women, not only getting stronger, not only getting more powerful, getting faster with improved balance. Study after study shows that older folks that use creatine get amazing results. They get great results if they exercise. They get great results even if they don't exercise. They can lift more weight. They get faster. They get stronger. They get more powerful. Their muscles don't fatigue as fast. And get this. This is very important, especially for the ladies. You know that when women do resistance training, their bones get stronger as well, right?
16: Yeah.
15: You know, now, get this. When you resistance train with creatine, your bones tend to get stronger even faster. So an all-around win-win. EverStrong is going to help the seniors to feel better, feel stronger, more energized, more powerful, faster, and it helps protect your bones.
16: Talk more about how unique this exclusive EverStrong formula is from Purity Products. It even has a finished product clinically studied, which showed an increase in upper body strength and power. But tell me what's in it and why you like it so much. I mean, this is more than just creatine, right?
15: Oh, absolutely. I mean, EverStrong, this is a very comprehensive formula. I didn't want people to just feel stronger when they use creatine. You know, we're dealing with people in their 50s, 60s, 70s. I wanted people to feel more comfortable as well. So Not only did I use the finest creatine money can buy, the stuff from Europe, the pure creatine, I also added something called coffee berry extract. And coffee berry extract, a powerful antioxidant, stronger than blueberries and strawberries, helping to protect the muscles, helping to protect the brain, because we know our antioxidant systems aren't as strong as they used to be in our 20s and 30s. But I also added some vitamin D, because vitamin D, incredibly good for the muscles as well as the immune system and the bones. So this is an all-around win-win. This is a wonderful product. When you try it, you're going to love it. You're going to feel the difference, and it's fast. A week or two, you're going to feel more powerful. Purity wants you to have a free bottle. I know later in the show you're going to give out that phone number.
16: Sure will. You know, we mentioned how great creatine works for women. Take a moment and share that story you told me before the show about the award-winning 70-year-old senior swimmer who uses Everstrong.
15: Right, right. Emma Karen, I'm looking at her picture right now. I printed it out for the show. 70 years old. This picture, she's got 6 medals around her neck. It's the 2015 National Senior Olympic Games. You know, she writes to us that she was getting a little tired during our workouts at age 70. Of course, she didn't have that same stamina, but she fortunately heard about our Everstrong formula. She started using it and almost right away was invigorated in her workouts and had more energy throughout the day. I'm quoting from her. She says, "I feel my investment in Everstrong was one of the best choices I ever made. It's always a morale booster when people think I'm 50. She looks fantastic.
16: Wow.
15: And I hear this stuff all the time. This isn't one of those vitamins, like a multivitamin, you take it, you don't really even notice the difference. This is a substance that you can use to help get some of that youthful vim and vigor back, get some of that strength back. It's wonderful.
16: You know, Purity's given away a free bottle of Everstrong, but Purity Products didn't stop there. In fact, you insisted that they also give away a free bottle of their B12 energy melts, which are great for instant energy. Now, I know that you love this combination. Tell us about the incredible double free offer.
15: Yeah, you know, when I think about creatine, when I think about Everstrong, I think about muscular energy. I think about muscular power, but it's all about energy and feeling great, feeling energized. And the next thing I think about when I think about energy is B12. When you think about energy, think B12. And the problem is for 50-plussers like you and me, we're not absorbing the B12 as well as we used to in our 60s, 70s, 80s. So when you supplement with B12, you tend to bump back up those B12 levels. And that's what Purity's B12 energy melts are all about. They're fantastic. They melt in your mouth. 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And you bump up those B12 levels. And that's great because B12 helps us make red blood cells, which carry oxygen to the tissues. Also, there's biotin in there for the hair, skin, and nails. So people love the B12 energy melts. 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
16: 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All right, so we were so busy at the top of the show. This EverStrong formula does so much for us. We haven't even touched on the incredible brain benefits. I mean, some of these studies you sent me are absolutely incredible. As you know, I'm very into nootropics. The anti-aging community has taken a keen interest in creatine, specifically the cognitive benefits of creatine.
15: Oh, absolutely. This is one of those areas where creatine really shines. You see, what we need to understand is that your brain, even though it's only 2% of your body's weight, it utilizes 20% of your body's energy. This is a very thirsty organ for energy. And just like your muscles soak up the creatine like a sponge, because this is a naturally occurring molecule in the body, it passes right through the blood-brain barrier. Your brain neurons soak it up like a sponge, and it increases your creatine phosphate reserves in your brain. So now, in your brain, you have more readily available resources to do what? To recharge those neuronal batteries to make more energy inside the brain. So basically, what do you notice? Well, your memory is supported. And scientists have done some amazing research here. They found that people that take creatine, it supports their memory. It actually helps the brain to utilize oxygen better. It supports memory in people that are sleep deprived. It's been shown to help people add numbers quicker and for longer periods of time without mental fatigue. Get this study. Just 5 days of 8 grams of creatine supported mental tasks in subjects that were getting rapid fire questions. Scientists were asking them math questions and science questions over and over and over, and they found the folks on creatine didn't fatigue as quickly mentally. So this is amazing stuff. It's like a turbo booster for your brain. It's like a supercharger for your muscles. It recharges all your cellular batteries, so all of your cells, tissues, and organs have more readily available energy.
16: All right, Doc, I love that EverStrong appeals to athletes and people who want to get more reps in the gym, maybe get some extra power in their workouts. But you're also saying there's a big push in the nutritional community to encourage people in their 40s, 50s, 60s, 70s, and even 80s to leverage the power of creatine to stay fit, strong, and healthy. In fact, you say creatine is going mainstream. You know, I shared the story with you before. My mom, who's in her late 70s now, she's taking creatine. She works out a couple of days a week, 3 days a week. She goes to Nautilus, does the free weights because she's got osteoporosis. She wants to maintain her muscle mass and she wants to make her bones stronger. And as you pointed out, creatine helps to do that. And then the other 3 days during the week, she'll go and she'll swim. Now, she's not trying to get big or strong or anything like that. But even at her age, creatine has benefits.
15: Oh, yeah. 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And that just goes to show how much more mainstream this is. It's called EverStrong, and it supports the muscles. It supports your power, your strength, your speed. If you're an athlete, you're certainly going to love it. 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You're going to love the benefits you get with this EverStrong formula.
16: That's incredible. 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We'll give that number out again later in the show. But first, Dr. Levin, now listeners can only get EverStrong, this clinically tested creatine blend, from Purity Products, right?
15: Oh, absolutely. Yeah.
16: I know it combines the creatine with the vitamin D, the coffee berry, the fruit XB boron. And for those who don't know, talk about how these work so well together. There's a synergy, and it's also a great value, too. I know we have a free bottle today, but if you wanted to buy all of these things separately, it would cost a small fortune, wouldn't it?
15: Oh, absolutely. I mean, if you went out and bought the CreaPure creatine, that's the purest, finest creatine from Europe, if you bought that, and then you went out and bought a separate antioxidant formula and a separate joint formula and the vitamin D, yeah, that's going to cost you $80, $90, $100 a month. But you're not going to spend that today, not with Purity Products, and you're not even going to spend half that. You're not spending $45, $50, because today it's free. Your job is to be one of the first 1,000 callers and take it seriously. This stuff flies out the door on the big radio stations. Don't take my word for it. Try it. Look in the mirror. Go to the gym. Lift some weights. Play. Do whatever you do. See if you don't feel better.
16: All right, let's talk about how you take this. You have these easy-to-swallow tablets, which are super easy to swallow. It also comes in a very refreshing cherry berry powder. So how do you like to take it? And can people just choose the tablets or the powder when they call in for the free bottle today?
15: Yeah, you can choose tablets or powder. I personally use both, you know, on my workout days or days I'm making a protein shake. On days I'm juicing, let's face it, juicing is becoming very big these days. So if you're doing something like that, the cherry berry powder is fantastic. You just take a scoop, dump it right into your juice, dump it into your protein shake, and that's a great way to take it. But if you don't do that stuff, I mean, the tablets are super convenient. They're small, they're coated, they're easy to swallow. It's wonderful stuff.
16: Now, I know you're chomping at the bit to tell us a little more about the study that Purity did on the Ever Strong powder. They tested golfers, and right. Purity found out that not only were these golfers getting stronger and more explosive, but they were driving the golf ball, get this, 14 yards further. That's amazing.
15: I have such a big smile on my face right now. I'm remembering when the researchers came back and gave us this information. I mean, we were bouncing off the walls. This is so exciting. The researchers called this a seminal study in sports nutrition, and this is on our EverStrong formula, the product we're talking about right now, the EverStrong powder. So double-blind, placebo-controlled study, 30 golfers took the EverStrong powder for 1 month. No exercise, nothing different. Just took our EverStrong powder for 1 month. In 1 month, they were banging the golf ball 14 yards further. Not
16: wow.
15: only that, 6% more power on the bench press, more explosive. They could lift the weight faster.
16: Hold on. Guys spend hundreds of dollars on new clubs to drive the ball further.
15: So, I mean, you could spend $500 on a driver and pick up 5 yards, right? This is 14 yards. People shouldn't just ho-hum about this or yawn about this. This is amazing because, let's face it, this was a golf study, but more explosiveness, more speed, more power. This should help all sports. So if you're a tennis player, if you're a jogger, if you're any kind of an athlete, this has ramifications across the board. But again, these golfers, 1 month on this EverStrong powder we're talking about today, banging the golf ball 14 yards further. Can you imagine? You get your bottle of EverStrong, you don't tell your buddies, take it for a month, and you go out and you're banging the ball 14 yards past them. They don't know what hit them.
16: Wow. All right, we just got a few minutes left here. I want you to recap this amazing story today about creatine, what you like to call the molecule of strength. Who needs it? And what about this double free bottle offer today with the EverStrong plus the B12 energy melts?
15: You know what? My one concern with this show is that literally it sounds too good to be true, right?
16: Right.
15: Like when I tell folks about EverStrong,
16: right.
15: I'm afraid they're going to think I'm making this up. It's not possible, right? You know, I know how you feel because 6, 7, 8 years ago when I started to read about creatine, I almost couldn't believe it. I said to myself, if it's really this good with an excellent safety profile, how come everybody's not using it? But I started to use it and I noticed some incredible benefits. It's just phenomenal. And it's as simple as this. You're going to get on the EverStrong, you're going to try it, you're going to get stronger, you're going to get more powerful. You can look in the mirror and see the difference. There's hundreds and hundreds of human studies backing this up. These aren't studies with a hamster in a lab somewhere. We're talking human studies. I call this stuff muscle fertilizer. It's that great. And of course, we didn't just add the CreaPure creatine. We've discussed that. We added the Fruit XP. Remember that? Joint health. We added the coffee berry extract, that phenomenal antioxidant that's more potent than blueberries and strawberries for powerful antioxidant protection. I added the vitamin D because it's so important across the board, great for bone health, but also for seniors, vitamin D so important for muscles, especially as we get older, for strength and coordination. Just make sure you're one of the first 1,000 callers. That's the only catch on this whole show. Don't be caller number 1,500. You're not going to get it. Be one of the first 1,000 callers. 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You're just paying for the shipping. 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It never happens. People love this formula. You're going to tell your friends, relatives, loved ones. 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
16: Fascinating information as always. Thank you for your time.
15: Thanks so much for having me.
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13: News this hour at Town Hall. I'm Bob Agnew in Washington. President Trump is warning countries that support Iran as tensions threaten oil shipments through the Strait of Hormuz. Here's correspondent Ken Lorman.
14: Global prosperity depends on

0: reopening the vital waterway, and supporters say President Trump is right to pressure nations aiding Iran. China is Iran's most influential partner, yet nearly 80% of the oil passing through the strait goes to China, making Beijing a major beneficiary of restoring the flow. Economist Steve Moore says it appears China is willing to make itself and the rest of the world poorer in order to destabilize the U.S. economy and weaken President Trump politically. Ken Lorman reporting.
1: The governor of Tennessee now wants a Nashville airport to be renamed after Dolly Parton, who passed away this week.
2: The country music star died Tuesday of cancer at age 80. The proposal to rename the airport could require the Metro Nashville Airport Authority to revisit its naming policy. The current policy says airport property should only be named for people who have been deceased at least 2 years. The governor's office says his proposal and the naming policy will be discussed by the airport authority at its September 17th meeting. I'm Lisa Dwyer.
1: The National Park Service is offering its support for one of President Trump's projects in Washington.
3: A new report from the National Park Service backs President Trump's proposed arch. The plan is to build the arch in Arlington, Virginia, near Arlington National Cemetery and across the Potomac River from the Lincoln Memorial.
4: It was meant to be built.
3: President Trump says there are 59 of these arches around the world.
4: We're the only important and major city that doesn't have one.
3: Democrats say the president should focus on the economy and the Iran war instead of projects like the arch. Ed Donahue, Washington.
1: More at townhall.com.
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6: This is Olga Herrmann with Daily Minute Prayer. Thank you, Lord, for giving us the greatest gift, the gift of love. The Apostle Paul tells us, though I speak with the tongues of men and of angels, but have not love, I become noise. And though I have the gift of prophecy, having all knowledge, and though I have all faith to move mountains, but have not love, I am nothing. And though I give all my goods to feed the poor, and give my body as a sacrifice, but have not love, it profits me nothing. Love suffers long and is kind. It does not envy, parade itself, is not puffed up, does not behave rudely, does not seek its own, is not provoked, thinks no evil, does not rejoice in sin, but rejoices in truth, bears all things, believes all things, hopes all things, endures all things. Love never fails, and now abide faith, hope, love, these three, but the greatest of these is love. Amen.
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It's Ask the Lawyer with Mike Connors. Got questions concerning elder or estate law? Attorney Mike Connors has the answer. He's been recognized as one of New York's top lawyers by New York Magazine and brings nearly 40 years of experience to the table. His office number is 718-238-6500. That's 718-238-6500. Here's Mike Connors.

0: Welcome to Ask the Lawyer with me, Mike Connors. The show, ordinarily the show, the first part of the show, we talk about estate planning and elder law. And the idea behind estate planning is to pass assets from one generation to the next, paying the least amount in taxes we need to pay legally, avoiding going through court, avoiding probate, and as far as elder law is concerned, trying to save assets from nursing home bills. Now, most of you know in the show, usually we start one of our attorneys and we talk about some estate planning issues, but we're at the point where we're at the 250th anniversary of the Battle of Brooklyn. So we're going to spend some time talking about the Battle of Brooklyn and the Maryland Regiment that fought in the Battle of Brooklyn and also carried the Continental Army really all through the war. And we're going to be talking about that with Patrick O'Donnell, who's going to come on. He wrote a great book, Washington's Immortals, talking about the Revolutionary War and the Maryland regiments that helped win the war and save the American Army at the Battle of Brooklyn and was there at all the battles in the South, including Cowpens and Guilford Courthouse, which led to the British defeat. Eventually they had to surrender at Yorktown. So it really a very comprehensive book. The name of the book is Washington Immortals by Patrick O'Donnell, and he'll be on in a few minutes. Now, Beth, I know sometimes the battles in the South have some relevance to you because you had some ancestors back then.
1: Oh, like Yorktown wasn't important.
0: Yeah.
1: No, I had relatives at Guilford Courthouse and Cowpens. And Utah, I had an ancestor that had his ear cut off. My family was in on it. I had a drummer boy, a Maryland drummer boy at Yorktown. So we were everywhere. But Maryland, there is a real reason that George Washington refers to them, you know, those were his main troops. I mean, and in the moment when he was asking Lord Stirling, you know, can you hold back the British? I mean, he was watching. He was there and he saw those young men die. And from that moment on, it was a connection with the Marylanders that Washington had forever.
0: Yeah. Now, Patrick O'Donnell goes in. A lot of those guys, he said, were captured and put on the prison ships and never heard from again.
1: Absolutely.
0: Yeah.
1: And there's a marvelous transcription. One of the William and Samuel McMillan were indentured servants, and they ended up on that Maryland line. And they were captured by Hessians, and they were on their way to the prison ship. And there's a marvelous transcription that people can look up, the National Archives, but it is William McMillan's testimony. Why he deserved a pension. And it talks about them all the way through because they escaped from the prisoner ships and then they went back to be with the Maryland line, but they were so ill. It took a year just to get back, but it is incredible what those people, the courage. These are just everyday guys and the courage that they had. So if you want to look up National Archives, William McMillan, his transcripts, why he deserves the pension.
0: Yeah. Well, you know, one of the things we talk about a little bit in a few minutes with Patrick O'Donnell is, you know, the idea. Well, I always have a hard time figuring out why these guys were willing to die for their country when at the time their country was only about a month old. The Battle of Brooklyn was in August, you know. Right. 1776, the Declaration of Independence was signed in July. So really, the country's right. Only about a month old, and these guys are willing to die for the country, which to me is astounding. But one of the things Patrick mentions is the fact that the idea of real freedom was revolutionary back then, and that grabbed a lot of people's ideas. And I guess that's why
1: absolutely
0: a lot of those European officers came over. We talk about that every once in a while. Baron DeKalb, who, you know, was commander of the Maryland Regiment at the Battle of Camden. He lost his life there.
1: Right.
0: A true American hero, right. Again, born in Germany. Of course, Kosciuszko and Pulaski, born in Poland. Lafayette, born in France. And numerous other. And, you know, there were a lot of colonels and majors and whatever born. And there were Polish officers, you know, lesser ranks. There were some Irish-born officers. And so a lot of Europeans, you know, believed in the American ideal of freedom and were willing to give their lives for an idea.
1: People don't realize in 1776, one third of the population in the colonies here, one third, they were either apprentices, they were apprenticeships, they were indentured servants. They were criminals on bond, and then you had enslaved people. So one third of the people were seeking freedom one way or another. You could be a criminal. You could have stolen bread in London and not been able to pay for something, and you end up coming over here as a criminal, and you know, and whoever put out your bond, they own you. Freedom was not, there was not real freedom, not the way we think of it.
0: All right. Well, in any event, we're going to start our interview in a couple of seconds. The name of the book we're going to be talking about is Washington Immortals by Patrick K. O'Donnell. The book's been voted one of the 100 best American Revolutionary War books of all time, and I certainly think it deserves that appellation. We'll take a short break. We'll be back in a few minutes talking to Patrick O'Donnell about Washington's immortals.
2: September 11th, 2001 changed New York and our nation forever. In the aftermath of the attacks, first responders rushed towards danger, displaying extraordinary courage, sacrifice, and commitment. Today, we hear from one of those heroes, retired NYPD officer Leo Cloper. This is Courage, Sacrifice, and Commitment, presented by AM 970 The Answer, and produced by me, Annie Sadiq, a student journalist at WRHU Radio, Hofstra University. Connors and Sullivan, attorneys at law, are proud to bring these stories to the airwaves.
3: I was on patrol. I was driving a sergeant, and actually we had Howard Stern on the radio. That's how we heard. So then immediately after, they had a mobilization. They sent us down to the towers. There was fear. There was chaos. There was a feeling that we were going down there and we weren't coming back. So we go down and we can't find the mobilization point. And we wind up on West Street. And we see where the plane went through and the fire. And there's parts of the plane. Nobody thought the building was going to come down. So we get over to the mobilization point where most of the officers are. Officer Moira Smith, she's the blonde-haired female officer they show. She went and did multiple trips in and out of the building helping people evacuate. The entire worst part of the ordeal, and the only thing that sticks with me to this day is, you know, I don't know who was listening, who wasn't on the radio. You heard her last words, and then nothing. When you're a police officer, you find yourself over your career in many situations you wish you weren't.
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0: Welcome to the Connor's Corner segment of Ask the Lawyer. You know, we're coming, well, right now, we're really at the 250th anniversary of the Battle of Brooklyn, which was the first real battle after the United States declared independence from Great Britain. And one of the key factors in that battle were what we call Washington's Immortals. Patrick O'Donnell wrote a book about him, a Maryland regiment. Welcome to the show, Patrick.
7: Thank you for having me. It's a pleasure and an honor to be with you today.
0: Okay, so the title of your book is Washington's Immortals. Who were they?
7: They were members of the Maryland line, and they start out in men of family fortune and honor that begin on a wintry day in Baltimore in December, where they form the first Baltimore Independent Cadets, which becomes the first Maryland regiment eventually. And that spawns the cadre of six or seven other regiments from the Maryland line. And these are some of the most elite and famous units in the Revolutionary War. They are men that are kind of in the inflection points of the war. The great inflection point, the first one that they're in, is at the Battle of Brooklyn on August 27th, 1776. And that summer day, they will make the difference and save the country, literally, by their actions, a series of bayonet charges against a position occupied by Lord Cornwallis. But that's just the beginning. It's an eight-year war where these men will battle both in the North and the South and have a, you know, play a crucial role in General Greene's army later on, all throughout the South, at key battles such as Cowpens, Guilford Courthouse, even in Yorktown. And they will change the course of the war through their actions.
0: All right, let's go back to the Battle of Brooklyn, since, you know, we're coming up, we're really at the 250th anniversary. Can you set the stage? What is the stage there? What's the situation like? What's happening when they start making their bayonet charges?
7: What's going on is it's August 22nd to begin with, and the largest invasion of North Africa is opening up. The British land at Gravesend Bay, and literally tens of thousands of British and Hessian troops land in Long Island. And Washington has to somehow try to defend the indefensible, which is New York City. He's given orders by a Continental Congress to save Washington, New York City. But the British have the greatest navy in the world at the time, and they're able to land wherever they want. So it's very difficult. So he divides his army between Manhattan and Long Island, and he has positioned his army along the rocky spur of Gowanus Heights. And this is now, you know, current day Greenwood Cemetery. And it's here that they position about 3,000 or 4,000 troops, and then the bulk of the troops are actually in defensive positions on Brooklyn Heights in various forts, and they brace for the attack. And the attack begins on the night of August 26th. It's British scouts are probing kind of the American lines, and it's near the western gate of what's now Greenwood Cemetery, where there was a thing called the Red Lion Inn. And then the Red Lion Inn owner had a watermelon patch in his backyard. It was sort of a tourist attraction, along with a rock that had supposedly the hoof of the devil on it. And anyway, the scouts are probing around trying to find some watermelons. And it's here that they run into Edward Hand's crack dead-eye shots, a Pennsylvania rifleman. They're armed with the Widowmaker, a Pennsylvania long rifle, which was a novel piece of technology for its day. The long rifle could shoot 300 to 400 yards accurately in the right hands, whereas a regular musket, which most guys were armed with, was only effective at 50 yards. These men, handsmen's, were part of a book I just wrote called Revolutionary Snipers, which is coming out in November.
0: Oh, very good.
7: His men to repel those scouts, and then the battle starts to begin shortly thereafter in a massive flanking maneuver. The Americans on Buenos Aires have no idea what's going on. The British are taking their best troops, the light infantry, the grenadiers, and others under Cornwallis, and they're marching through an unguarded pass in the Jamaica Pass. And they're basically coming around at a major, like, hooking or flanking maneuver. And they're basically flanking the American lines, and then they're going to come from behind. And that's what goes on all night. They march. And then around 4 a.m., the attack force that's there to position the men that are on Guanas Heights have pinned them down is under General Grant. And they're marching forward. And it's here that the Marylanders charge out of their encampment, which is near the stone house that's there now in the park. And then they form up at the positions around the cemetery. It wasn't a cemetery at the time, but it was the high ground. And they form a line of battle, and they basically trade shots with the British. They hold their own. And then, it's all basically a position designed by the British to pin them down as that hammer and anvil is coming around this massive flanking maneuver. And then to their utter horror, the Marylanders and many others that are on that line realize that they're being flanked. And they have to fight for their lives. They fight for their lives to break out of that position and make their way back towards the stone house. And it's there that that Cornwallis has positioned his men. And it's here that the Immortals will make history. Most of the 3,000 or so men are scattered around. They're moving around. They're not effectively fighting. They're disorganized. It's the Marylanders that are very organized, though. And they position themselves, and they form a line of battle, and they launch a series of bayonet charges against the stone house. And why this is important is because they not only create a sort of a gap in the British line that allow many, many troops, hundreds of troops, to escape back to the fortifications, but also ties up the British and Hessian armies, which are thousands strong at this time. And it's a distraction. And it's, in many cases, history and battles are formed. They're won and lost on small things and small actions. And this is a distraction because it prevents the major wings of the army from uniting and going after the forts. And as one contemporary historian would say at the time, it was an hour more precious in our history than any other. And those bayonet charges and attacks prevent the British from the possibility of attacking the fortifications. Had they done so, the war would have been lost. The 10,000 members of Washington's army would have been rolled up. They would have been prisoners of war, and probably Washington himself would have been captured. And very likely the war would have been over. So it plays a crucial role. And then there's two more days that take place where the Howe brothers set up a series of siege lines to confront Washington's defensive positions in Brooklyn Heights, and they move the siege lines closer and closer. But so much like the rest, much of the history of the United States, weather plays a role in a very interesting way here. A massive nor'easter pelts the British and American lines. And it sets up sort of a quagmire where it's difficult to maneuver. But Washington has to make a decision. Does he stand and fight, or does he run? And he wisely decides to evacuate Brooklyn. But that presents another massive challenge because it's a mile long river, the East River, that separates Brooklyn and Manhattan, and somehow they have to cross it. And that's part of my my other best selling book called The Indispensables, where John Glover's men will take all the small boats and create the American Dunkirk.
0: So what happened to these Maryland guys, you know, after these charges?
7: Well, what happens is you've got about 400 Marylanders in five or six companies of men, and 256 of them never come back. And many of those men are killed, but many are also captured by the British. And what happens then is it's a terrible thing. They're captured by Hessians, or in some cases Highlanders, and they are, some are executed, but many are put into floating concentration camps. And that is the British ships of the line that were used to transport the British Army and the Hessian Army over to North America. They're thrown into the hold of these ships, and they're poorly fed. It's disease-ridden. The men are, it's a situation designed to kill them. And that's exactly what happens. Most of the men starve to death or die of disease and are never seen again. So you have hundreds of, you know, 256 or so Marylanders that they don't come home in most cases. There's a few men that escape, but most die on the ships, or most are just not seen again. Or for whatever reason, they're either killed or they're captured or just disappear, basically. And then what you have is a situation where there is a lot of evidence that many of the men that died during the assault on the house, or near the house, I should say, were buried nearby in one of those suspected areas of a mass burial. Is near the Michael Raleigh American Legion post, where there's
0: a Ninth Street gathering, yeah,
7: for the Brooklyn GOP on Thursday night at 5:30.
0: Yeah, we should have Liam McCabe talk about that there. Also, but okay. All right, so what happens, you know, I mean, your book covers the whole war. So what are some of the major engagements? And I want to talk about the war in the South, too, toward the end. But what are some of their major engagements after that, their contributions?
7: They're in pretty much all the major engagements of note. And they're part of the Washington's army after the Battle of Brooklyn. It is evacuated through Washington's the Indispensables, or the Marblehead men. They're brought across to Manhattan. And then it's the British decide to have a sort of a impromptu peace negotiation where they, for 2 weeks, they try to negotiate with the Americans. They have no authority to do anything. And it goes nowhere. And then they eventually attack Manhattan, today's Murray Hill. And the army is a disaster. They fade away. They melt away, basically. And it's only the Marylanders and some of the Marblehead men and some of the riflemen, some of these elite units that make a stand, and they eventually escape. There's a brief victory at the Battle of Harlem Heights. And the Marylanders are involved in several of these actions, including the action at White Plains, where they make a stand again, but eventually this army, this massive army that Washington has of 20,000 men or so, is melting away before his eyes. And there's disasters at Fort Washington, for instance, where there's a tremendous mile-long fortification or series of fortifications. And some of the Marylanders are in there, and the entire fortification is captured by British forces led by one of the Hessian line. His name is Johann Rahl. And the men encounter him again at White Plains. And it would be Johann Rahl that defends a place called Trenton. And the Marylanders are down to a very small number of men, around 100 or so, by the time that the enlistments of the entire army are expiring. And it's a disastrous situation for Washington. He's down to, you know, thousands of men rather than 20,000. And he has to make a decision what to do next. And they come up with the bold plan to attack an outpost in New Jersey at Trenton, which is under the command of Johann Rahl. And there's about 900 Hessians there, plus some British light cavalry and other units. And this is where on Christmas Day, John Glover's men, the Indispensables, take the Durham boats and other boats that are available, and they make the assault crossing across the Delaware River. And Washington loves complicated plans, and they send three prongs of the army to go after Trenton, and only one succeeds. And that was the one that was crewed by the Marblehead men in the boats. And the Marylanders are part of that operation, and they were successful at Trenton. And the army, they move with the army in 1777 in Morristown, and the winter there, which is just horrendous. And they're involved in many of the actions. And then they kind of show back up at the Battle of Brandywine, which is where Howe divides, you know, basically moves part of his army and decides to strike at Philadelphia. And they make a stand there. They're involved in all the operations in 1778, including really a great story. Outside the Philadelphia airport was a place called Mud Island. It's now Fort Mifflin. And that was a key fort that was used to defend Philadelphia from the British Navy or the Royal Navy. And it was a major, major sore point for the British. They couldn't reinforce their garrison in Philadelphia and supply it without taking this thing out. And it was the Marylanders that were in position to hold it. And they held it for several weeks and months. And, one of the great characters in the book, Samuel Smith, is the guy that's in charge of the garrison. He defends, and they defend against, you know, really all odds. And eventually they evacuate because they're sort of overwhelmed. But they operate throughout the entire North. They're involved in the Battle of Stony Point, which is a great operation using the light infantry where they take out a British garrison in 1779. And then the British decide to move their entire operations on the offensive to go to the south. They see there's a lot of support for the crown in South Carolina, in Georgia, and they move towards the south. And they're incredibly successful. In 1780, they take Charleston, you know, several thousand American prisoners, Continentals, are rounded up and bagged as POWs. They seize the town, and then there's another great battle at Camden where the Marylanders are involved, and much of the line is collapsed there, and the South looks defeated.
0: Well, we're talking about the Battle of Camden. You want to touch a little bit on Baron DeKalb, because I think he's forgotten now, and of course, you know, we were at the Baron DeKalb Knights of Columbus not that long ago. But you want to tell him who Baron DeKalb was?
7: Sure. He's one of my favorite characters. He's, you know, he's an incredibly professional soldier that comes from, you know, heavy fighting in Europe, comes to the United States as a foreign fighter, and joins the American Army. He's given a generalship. And after the Battle of Camden, which is an absolute disaster for the Patriot forces, it's Washington that decides to send the Immortals, south, which will eventually join General Greene, and to rebuild the army, which was shattered under
0: Horatio
7: Gates.
0: Yeah.
7: Early camp. Yeah, and they marched south, and it's the Marylanders, Maryland line, several regiments now, along with their kind of brother regiment that always fights with them, and that is the Delaware Blues. They fight together in many cases. The book is Washington's Immortals. It's mainly on the Marylanders, but I also cover the Delaware Blues, and especially in the south, they move down towards Greene's army and under DeKalb's leadership, and they reform. It's the backbone of Greene's army, and it will change the course of the revolution, because through that kind of backbone, they rebuild Greene's Southern Army, and it's the beginning of the end. Well, shouldn't say that, but it's a place called the Battle of at King's Mountain in the fall of 1780 that things really change. The British are, they have some great generals that are involved there. They're very professional, but their strategy is lacking in many cases, and they unwisely did not properly support the Loyalist forces. And one of the great examples of that is how they send a guy by the name of Ferguson, who develops a breech-loading rifle. He's also one of their crack shots, in charge of a number of Loyalists, thousands. And they march along basically as a left prong in Cornwallis's army. And they camp out at King's Mountain. And it's here that the great American kind of counteroffensive begins. And it's the riflemen, revolutionary snipers, which I wrote in that'll come out in November. The elements of these men, which are armed with Pennsylvania long rifles, will surround King's Mountain and annihilate Ferguson's force. And it is a game-changing, titanic, momentum-shifting shift in the South. And it turns the tide there. And it's the first domino that falls, really, in many ways. It's then followed by an action at Cowpens, where in the South, in South Carolina, not far from the Spartanburg now, South Carolina, the locals had an area called the Cowpens, where they would literally graze their cows and organize them. And it was here that General Daniel Morgan, who had the Rifle Corps originally in the North, and was passed over by Mad Anthony Wayne. It was a giant mistake on the part of Washington, because Mad Anthony Wayne didn't like the long rifle. He liked muskets, and basically takes much of General Daniel Morgan's incredible doctrine and tactics and throws it out the window. But what it does is it sets up an amazing thing. It sends Morgan initially into retirement because he's not a fan of what happened to him. He's a more seasoned general. He's a better general. Goes into retirement, and then he's asked again to come out and fight. And he takes another a wing of Greene's army. And they fight, and they move, and they pursue Cornwallis and Bannister Tarleton. And it's here at the Cowpens in 1781, in March, that they are being pursued recklessly by Tarleton. And they
0: You want to explain who Tarleton was? Because I think that's worth, for those people not that familiar with the war.
7: Sure. Yeah. I mean, we're covering a lot of ground.
0: I know. That's it's good. But I think sometimes some of these characters deserve a little bit.
7: No, absolutely. Bannister Tarleton is a leader of the cavalry, if you will, or a cavalry. He has a legion of men that are mounted on horseback. Many are mounted with shorter kind of carbine weapons, as well as swords. They move quickly. It's a light infantry component to that as well. And Tarleton is a rather brash kind of individual. In the movie with Mel Gibson, The Patriot, it's a composite of multiple characters, including Francis Marion, the Swamp Fox, and others. Then there's a guy by the name of Tabberton in there that plays him. I think he kind of overplays it a little bit because Tarleton was actually quite a brilliant commander in many ways, and he was ruthless, but not as maniacal as the movie kind of makes him out to.
5: He didn't burn people in a church.
7: He's pushing out to find Morgan, and Morgan sets up at the Cowpens, and it's a really amazing sort of set of doctrine and technology that he uses. Puts the riflemen up front. Then he has militia in his sort of secondary and third lines, and he has the final line is the Continentals with the Marylanders as well as some Virginians. And then behind that is horse cavalry led by Washington's nephew, William Washington. And the men are told, many of the men in his unit, in his group, are militiamen. And they're kind of fickle on the battlefield, and Morgan knows that and tells them just fire two shots, and then you're done, and then retreat. And what happens is they fire their two shots. The riflemen are very effective up front by taking out several of the officers, fire the two shots, and then it simulates what they think is a redo, the British think is a redo of the Battle of Camden. And they're fully retreating. And that's what they think. But as the members of Morgan's force pull back, they then hit another line. This is a defense in depth, it's called. And then they hit the Continentals, which fire a devastating volley. And then a misunderstood order, interesting, by the Marylanders, who are led by John Edgar Howard. They fall back. They sort of pivot backwards, and that leads the British to even think that they're really going in for the kill. And it's at this point they do an about face, and the Marylanders level them with a very deadly volley. And it's at this point that Washington's cavalry, as well as the militiamen, come around and encircle the entire force of Bannister Tarleton. You know, a few men escape, scores of men escape, but it's a devastating encirclement and double envelopment, which is a major victory for Greene's army. And that leads again to another showdown at a place called Guilford Courthouse, where it's basically because there's hundreds of British prisoners that are captured from Cowpens. And Cornwallis is just absolutely obsessed with repatriating those men. There's a scene where as Tarleton, who escapes, he's one of the lucky ones, comes back and then tells Cornwallis what happened. Cornwallis is literally leaning on his sword, and out of anger, he breaks it in half because he's so angry about what happens. And then he tells Tarleton and then the other members of his staff that he will follow Greene to the ends of the earth. And Cornwallis is a typical army at the time. They have a lot of baggage, tents, that type of stuff. He orders much of it to be burned so that they can act as a light force and move quickly. They burn the tents. They burn much of the baggage. They burn they even destroy the rum, which upsets the men. And they move after Greene. And Greene uses this as a brilliant way of completely wearing down his opponent. And green is just deliberately falling back across one river after another. And his goal is not to confront Cornwallis, it's to burn his army out and wear it down by sheer marching and disease and everything else. And they have something called a campaign called the Race to the Dan. And here the Marylanders will play a key role as well. They are led by Johnny Ure Howard and other members of the Maryland line. And they successfully are part of a light infantry force slash, they call it the Flying Army, and they are utilized to quickly attack Cornwallis and then fall back. And it's all part of the plan as they fall back across just many of these rivers on their way to the Dan River, which is the river that will divide Virginia. And they successfully do that. Meanwhile, Cornwallis' army is very tired and burned out. Green rebuilds his army, and they come back to this place called Guilford Courthouse, which is on the border of North Carolina and Virginia. And they set up again for a battle, and they utilize General Morgan's tactics of a defense in depth. And it's an incredible story, really. It's a Pyrrhic victory on the part of the British. They somehow overrun the last defensive line, but Green just carefully moves away. There's just hundreds of British dead on the battlefield. They're burned out. The army is nearly destroyed. Even though they seize the battlefield, they win the battle. But what it does is it creates a situation where Cornwallis decides that he's going to invade Virginia. And it eventually goes all the way to Yorktown, which will change the course of the war.
0: And I mean, we really wanted to focus on the Battle of Brooklyn, but thank you. You practically give us a whole history of the battles of the American Revolution on the East Coast. So thank you very much for that. Let me ask you something. Why did these guys fight like this? What was in their mind, especially like at Brooklyn? We're not really a country yet. We're a country for what, about a month? Why are they willing to give up their lives? Any idea?
7: I think that's a really important question. And they believed in the cause, for one. They believed in their independence. They believed in a new idea at the time. It was a new idea that was more important than anything else, and that's the idea of freedom and liberty. And in 1775 and 1774, that was earth-shattering. Because most of the world was under various kingdoms or empires. This is about freedom and liberty. And that, those ideals, it changed the world. And they believed in it. And it's what you have is a situation where not everybody was on board with it in America. You had maybe a third, maybe less, of American society that was on board with these ideals. And then you had others that weren't. And then you had those in the middle that would change sides based on the battles that took place. And it would go back and forth. And it would go back and forth based on public opinion. But it was, what you see is a core of people that were willing to sacrifice their lives, were willing to sacrifice their fortunes, everything for what they believed in. And it's an extraordinary thing, because it's an absolute miracle that the United States prevailed against the greatest empire in the world at the time. It's also a miracle that we prevailed against ourselves.
0: Yes.
7: Because there was a raging civil war at the time. And not everybody was on board, like I mentioned. Many of them were aligned with the crown. So all of that together makes it the Greatest Generation.
0: Well said. The name of the book, Washington's Immortals, the author, Patrick O'Donnell. Thank you very much for sharing your insights into the Revolutionary War and the Marylanders. And I hope we talk to you soon, let's say in October or before your November release. Love to go over that one with you.
7: Sure.
0: All right.
7: It'd be an honor and a pleasure to come back on your show.
0: Thank you very much, Patrick.
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2: September 11th, 2001 changed New York and our nation forever. In the aftermath of the attacks, first responders rushed towards danger, displaying extraordinary courage, sacrifice, and commitment. Today, we hear from one of those heroes, retired FDNY Lieutenant Jim Berghorn. This is Courage, Sacrifice, and Commitment, presented by AM 970 The Answer and produced by me, Annie Sadiq, a student journalist at WRHU Radio, Hofstra University. Connors and Sullivan, attorneys at law, are proud to bring these stories to the airwaves.
5: After the tower came down, then we all went to a staging area and we met with Chief McNally, and we're right in front of the American Express building. It was a total collapse, and we were going to go in because we heard that ladder 6 was trapped in the stairwell, but the chief told us to stand down because we had no idea where the staircase was, so he told us not to go in. We just kept digging, but we didn't find any survivors. It just made me just glad that I've survived it. I knew 56 guys that perished that day. I was just lucky I wasn't one of them, because I know it would have been devastating to my wife and family. And I felt like I had an obligation to New York City and also to the country to lessen the effect of this tragedy. It made me proud to go down there and serve. I didn't think I was a hero. Just for me, it was just doing my job. I mean, I'm just trained to search and rescue, and you have to learn to trust your fellow firefighters, because you know when you go into a situation, you're like a brotherhood. And just support all you guys, because everybody's got to watch everybody else's back.
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0: Welcome back to Ask the Lawyer with me, Mike Connors. You know, I don't know how many of you have heard these 9/11 commercials going over the station, and we're going to play them all during our segments here on Ask the Lawyer. And I'll tell you, the student at Hofstra who put these commercials together, she did a tremendous job and deserves a lot of credit. And, of course, our station deserves a lot of credit for putting those stories together.
1: Not everybody's doing it. Not everyone is remembering the anniversary. We don't even have a mayor that I think is really engaged. I'm not sure what's going on. You hear this, that, and the other thing. But can you imagine that there are people living in Manhattan that have no memory of what happened that day? I know they're transients, but it's a nightmare that people are living here in New York City and have no concept of what happened.
0: Yeah, and I mean, a good part of the show, and for those of you listeners, sometimes every once in a while somebody tells me, hey, what are you talking about history for? I thought the show's about estate planning and elder law. Well, you know, it's preserving legacies to some extent. And yeah, we want to preserve our legacies, our financial resources for our heirs, which is biblical in nature. But also, you know, our legacy is also our history. And again, we're going back to the guys back in 1776 who gave their lives for this country when this country was only 1 month old.
1: Yeah.
0: And the people who gave their lives in 9/11, when we were attacked, the worst attack on American soil.
1: Yeah.
0: You know, in our history. And people are still, and the hard part of it is that we still know people who are dying today from diseases from that,
1: right,
0: from that attack.
1: Right.
0: And it really hurts. And not to remember that would be a sin and a crime. I think the United States doesn't remember it as much as it should be, but, you know, hope.

0: Life can be messy, but you don't have to figure it out alone.
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0: News this hour at Town Hall. I'm Bob Agnew in Washington. President Trump said Friday his administration has entered a sweeping agreement with Venezuela, one that could give the U.S. access to vast amounts of untapped oil reserves.
1: President Trump, in a social media post announcing the agreement, said it was negotiated by Secretary of State Marco Rubio, Defense Secretary Pete Hegseth, and Venezuela's acting president, Delcy Rodriguez. Rodriguez's government said in a statement, the deal involves development of 17 fields with a proven potential of 65 billion barrels. It said the agreement could draw $100 billion in investment into Venezuela's oil industry and yield over $209 billion in taxes for Caracas. Bernie Bennett reporting.
0: Arkansas Senator Tom Cotton spoke with the Salem Radio Network this week about the ongoing economic sanctions against Iran. He said the U.S. has no need to rush in and make a deal with the Islamic regime.
2: We can continue to keep that pressure.

0: pressure on. We can keep the strait, certainly the southern side of the Strait of Hormuz, open to make sure we're getting out enough oil to keep gas prices under control for Americans. There's no reason for us to strike any kind of bad deal with the revolutionary fanatics in charge of Iran who have been trying to kill Americans for 47 years.
1: Senator Cotton told the Salem Radio Network this week that the U.S. should continue targeting entities that help Iran evade sanctions, especially those involved in oil exports and activities connected to the Iranian Revolutionary Guard. Poor weather temporarily hampered aerial rescue operations in Nepal this week as a search for thousands of people in the areas devastated by that catastrophic flash flooding along the border with China entered into a fourth day. Rescue workers and military personnel have been working around the clock since Wednesday's disaster. It's known to have killed close to 700 people and left about 3,000 still missing. Some survivors have been pulled from the mud. Crews continue searching several locations for those who are still missing. More of these stories at townhall.com.
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4: If you were to be summed up in one word, what will we call you? Mr. Critical. Miss Cranky. Are you always known for being the negative person? Instead, we want to be Mr. or Miss Encouragement.
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0: Someone can brighten our day with just a smile or a kind word. Others seem to steal the sunshine and rain on our parade. Isn't it interesting that other people have that kind of influence on us? Today on A New Beginning, Pastor Greg Laurie points out we should take that to heart and learn to have a positive influence on others. It's not that hard to do, and the rewards are wonderful. You've joined us for a study in the book of Acts that Pastor Greg has called The Upside Down Life.
1: Turn in your Bibles to Acts chapter 11. Acts chapter 11, and the title of the message is How to Be an Encourager. Encouragement really matters. And that's something that we all need in life. In fact, I read an interesting thing about two doctors who wrote an article called The Most Dangerous Word in the World. They wrote, quote, if you were to put yourself in an MRI scanner and take a video of your brain and flash the word no for less than 1 second, there would be a sudden release of dozens of stress-releasing hormones and neurotransmitters. The doctors continue to say these chemicals immediately interrupt the normal function of your brain, impairing logic, reason, and communication. Just flashing the word no. But then they went on to say, but positive words like peace and love alter the expression of genes, strengthening areas in our frontal lobes, promoting the brain's cognitive functioning. So it reminds us that words really matter. What you say to people really matters. What you hear from people really matters. Abraham Lincoln, the president of the United States, needed encouragement. He was really attacked in the media of his day. And after he was tragically assassinated in the Ford Theater, they found his personal belongings. And among his items that he carried with him, a little pocket watch and some other things, they found a little folded up newspaper article from some paper some time ago. And it simply had these words written on it that President Abraham Lincoln is one of the greatest statesmen of our time. And when Lincoln would get discouraged, he'd take out that little piece of paper and read it again for a little word of encouragement. Proverbs 25:11 says, the right word at the right time is like precious gold set in silver. So I want to encourage you. And we need to encourage one another as Christians. 1 Thessalonians 5:11 says, encourage each other and build each other up. It does not say discourage each other and tear each other down. And that's what some people do. No, encourage each other. Then in Hebrews 10:24, we're told, let us consider how we may spur one another on toward love and good deeds, not giving up meeting together as a habit of some is, but rather encouraging one another, and so much more as we see the day of the Lord approaching. We can all use some encouragement. Let me share some verses that may address what you're facing in the moment. You might say, I'm a failure. I'll never change. I'll always be the way that I am. The Bible says you can do all things through Christ who strengthens you. Believe what the Bible says, not what your emotions say. That's Philippians 4:13. You might say, well, I'm afraid of the future. But God says in Deuteronomy 31:6, be strong and courageous. Don't be afraid or live in dread of them. For the Lord your God goes with you. He will not leave you or forsake you. You might say, well, I can't go on another day. I can't handle what I'm going through, this hardship, this illness, whatever it is you're facing. And I'm reminded of the words of the Lord to the Apostle Paul as he talked about his affliction that he described as a thorn in the flesh. The Lord said, my grace is all you need. He'll get you through what you're going through. You say, but I have no future. I've given up on living. I have no hope. Psalm 38:15 says, you, O Lord, are my hope. You will hear my prayer. Psalm 135 says, I'm counting on you, Lord. I'm counting on you. I put my hope in your word. Don't put your hope in your circumstances. Don't put your hope in your money. Don't put your hope in people. Put your hope in Christ and trust the word of God. And I can't talk about hope without quoting Jeremiah 29:11, where the Lord says, I know the thoughts that I think toward you, says the Lord, thoughts of peace, not of evil, to give you a future and a hope. Okay, so I want to talk about a guy in the book of Acts that was known for encouraging others. Actually, his given name was Joseph, but he was given a nickname. And his nickname was Barnabas, which means the son of encouragement, or another way to translate it, he was known basically as Mr. Encouragement. Mr. Encouragement. I love that. I mean, is there someone you know that you could literally describe as Mr. or Miss Encouragement? That's who Barnabas was. He always had a word of encouragement for someone else. Now, if you were to be summed up in one word, what will we call you? Mr. Happiness. Miss Critical. Mr. Cranky. Miss Bible. I don't know. But something to sum you up, well, Barnabas was Mr. Encouragement. Or are you Debbie Downer or Bobby Buzzkill, right? Who are you? Are you always known for being the negative person? Always having the critical word? Or are you known for being the positive person, always having the encouraging word? Now, let me say, you know, to balance this, that there is a place for criticism. There is a place for a reality check, right? That's why opposites are often drawn together in marriage. Because you'll find someone that you're attracted to, but often they'll be your very opposite in the way you approach life. I know that's certainly true of my wife and myself, and it may be true of others I'm talking to right now. But it is important if you love someone to tell them the truth, right? Because the Bible says, faithful are the wounds of a friend, but the kisses of an enemy are deceitful. Open rebuke is better than secret love. So sometimes as a way of showing my love, I will say a critical thing, but I'll say it in the right way. I mean, if you're known for encouragement and compliments and affirmation, then when you bring your word of criticism, it will be received. But if you're known for negativity, hypercriticism, and meanness, when you come with another criticism, which may in a sense even be valid, it will not be received because you're Mr. or Miss Negativity. Instead, we want to be Mr. or Miss Encouragement, just like Barnabas.
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1: So Barnabas pops up in the book of Acts, and he steps in at a critical time in the life of the Apostle Paul. Before he was the Apostle Paul, when he was still Saul, the notorious Christian killer, the man who hunted down followers of Jesus Christ, the man who met Christ on the road to Damascus, The problem was a lot of people weren't buying it. They weren't believing that Saul was actually now a Christian. I mean, I don't even know what the modern equivalent of that would be. Maybe it would be Alice Cooper. You know, I've gotten to know him a little bit, and I've interviewed him. We've hung out some, and I mention this to people, or we post these things online, and people say, he's not a Christian. He's evil. Well, he did used to be evil. He did used to be a rock star living a rock star depraved life by his own admission, and a drug addict and everything else. But God got hold of him and changed him. But some Christians are just unwilling to accept that's even a possibility. This is the same thing that Saul was dealing with. No one believed he was really a Christian. Enter Barnabas. Enter Mr. Encouragement. Barnabas says, oh, you're a believer for sure. I've talked to you. I know your conversion is real. That brings me to point number one. An encourager sees the potential in others and cheers them on. An encourager sees the potential in others and cheers them on. So Barnabas, Mr. Encouragement, takes Saul of Tarsus under his wing and encourages him. And he even says, let's go on the road together. Let's go share the gospel together. So Barnabas is helping Saul. He's discipling Saul. He's teaching Saul later to become Paul. He sees the potential. Acts chapter 9, verse 26. Go back a few verses, chapters. When Saul arrived in Jerusalem, he tried to meet with the believers, but they were all afraid of him, and they did not believe that he had truly become a believer. Then Barnabas brought him to the apostles and told them, Saul had seen the Lord on the road to Damascus, and the Lord had spoken to Saul, and he told them that Saul had preached boldly in the name of Jesus. I love that. So Barnabas takes his credibility, and he had a lot of it. He was loved by everybody. And he put it on the line for the newly converted Saul, said, listen, I'm vouching for this guy. He's a real Christian. And that's something that we all need in life. We need a Barnabas, or you need to be a Barnabas. Let me say that again. We all need a Barnabas or an encourager, or we need to be a Barnabas encouraging others. Because sometimes people don't believe you're really converted. After I became a Christian, the funny thing is I grew my hair and beard out after I was converted. Prior to that, I had longish hair, but then I became like a hippie type looking guy. And so I was attending Calvary Chapel where there are a lot of people that look like me. And I decided to go to another church one Sunday, a very conservative church. And I walked in and they were just ending their first service. They had the choir and the preacher was in a suit and tie and everybody was, all the men were in suit and ties. They were dressed very nicely and they had the pipe organ and all that. But I heard the tail end of the first message and I thought, that's a good message. I'm looking forward to listening to it. So I come walking in my bell bottoms, my hippie shirt and my long hair and my beard, and I take a seat. Everyone literally is staring at me. I mean, everyone staring at me. Okay, I guess they don't have many people that look like me here. Then the preacher gets up for the second service, and I notice the message is different this time. It's evangelistic. And at the end, he is saying, there's somebody here that needs Jesus, someone who is lost. They're probably on drugs. And I notice he's looking right at me. And I'm thinking, oh, man, this preacher thinks a sinner is here. Well, I am a sinner, but I'm converted now. And I'm literally listening to him, and I have my Bible, and I'm sort of pushing it up, like, look, I'm a Christian. Stop. He keeps preaching. Then we're going to invite you to come to Christ. The choir starts singing, just as I am. And he's looking at me. Everyone, I'm not exaggerating. Everyone's looking at me. Finally, the preacher, I'm not making this up, gets up from behind his pulpit, walks down the stairs, walks right over to me and says, are you saved? I said, yes, I am. He looked very disappointed. I wasted an entire evangelistic message on this guy. Then he said, are you baptized? Yes, I am. Then he says, are you coming to the church picnic? I don't know. And then, so the service ends and literally 20 people or more ask me three questions, the same three questions. Are you saved? Yes, I am. Have you been baptized? Yes, I have. Are you coming to the church picnic? No. I don't want to be with you people any longer. You're a little weird. I needed someone to help me in that time in between after my conversion, because it's really easy to fall back into your old life and get pulled back by your old friends, right? You know what I'm talking about? And then you're doing the old things again. And I was a new Christian. I wasn't raised in the church. I didn't understand their lingo or vocabulary. And I went to this little Bible study in my high school campus after I was a Christian, and the guy they brought in that week was a little different, and I felt very uncomfortable. I thought, I don't know if I really want to hang around these people, but I'm not really comfortable around my old friends anymore. Maybe I'll just sort of be a solo Christian. I'm telling you, I could have fallen through the cracks so easily. But thank God some guy who was my Barnabas came up to me. His name was Mark. And he said, hi, your name is Greg, isn't it? Yeah, it is. I saw you accept Christ the other day at the Bible study at lunchtime. I said, yeah, it's kind of even defensive. Yeah. He goes, that's great. Okay. He goes, you want to come to church with me? I said, no, thank you. No, I want you to come to church with me. No, I don't want to go to church with you. No, really, you got to come with me. I don't want to come with you. He says, where do you live? No, I don't want you to come. Next thing I know, he's at my house. He picks me up. He drives me to church. I love this guy. He was so persistent. And that was Calvary Chapel in the middle of the Jesus movement. I walked into a spiritual awakening and I didn't even know it. And I walk into this building and it's filled with people, all this excitement, so many younger people as well, older folks too. And I was a little overwhelmed by all this love, and I actually didn't want to be there. And I was hoping I could just leave, and because there were no seats, and someone in the front row waved, Greg, they're from my high school. We have a seat for you. So I walk, I take a seat in the front row, and out walks Chuck Smith. And I heard the Bible presented in a way for the first time that I understood. And then they couldn't keep me away from the place because I just wanted to grow and learn more. Listen, we're all called to be a Barnabas. Some people want to be the Billy Graham, or they want to be the Apostle Paul. Someone's got to be the Barnabas, working behind the scenes, because that person you're discipling, that person you're encouraging, may go on to change the world. And your words matter, and your encouragement matters.

0: Important insight today on how we can step up and be a source of good reassurance in someone else's life. Pastor Greg Laurie with counsel from our study series in the book of Acts here on A New Beginning, a series called The Upside Down Life. Well, Pastor Greg, as you've been speaking, maybe there's somebody listening who's really enjoyed hearing your story of your early days as a believer, and it's become apparent that they don't have a story of their own. They've never really come to the Lord and made things right with Him.
1: Yeah.
0: What can they do to fix that?
1: What I would say is He's only a prayer away, which means if you will call upon the name of the Lord right now through prayer, He will hear your prayer and answer your prayer. Listen, if you want Jesus Christ to come into your life, if you want Him to forgive you of your sin, if you want to know that you'll go to heaven when you die, just pray this prayer right now after me. Just pray, Lord Jesus, I know that I'm a sinner, but I know that You're the Savior who died on the cross for my sin and rose again from the dead. I turn from my sin now, and I choose to follow You from this moment forward as my Savior and Lord, as my God and my friend. In Jesus' name, I pray. Amen.
0: Amen. 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You know, Pastor Greg, there are times when we have the privilege of praying with someone to accept Christ.
1: Yes.
0: And when that happens, you know, we really want to give them something to follow up.
1: Yeah.
0: And obviously, a Bible is a great option, the best option. And you have a new book, What Every Growing Christian Needs to Know. It kind of sounds like that would be a great introduction to the Christian life.
1: Yeah, I think so, Dave. I think it'd be very helpful because, you know, you wonder, where do I go now? You know, when I became a Christian at the age of 17, no one gave me anything. They didn't give me a Bible. They didn't say, Greg, you need to start going to church now. And the school bell rang because it happened on my high school campus, and I literally had no idea what to do next. And thank God a guy I didn't know from Adam's house cat, and I don't know that Adam had a house cat, but it's an expression. Anyway, this guy named Mark comes up to me. He introduces himself. He takes me to church, and effectively he started to disciple me. That was so important. But I want to help other people sort of be like Mark was to me. And this is a resource you could put in the hands of a new believer. In fact, you could go through it with them and it would be helpful to you as well. You could break things down and explain it. You could start a little small group and invite new believers over to it. But this is something that will be a blessing to them because, you know, when I read a book, I'm not trying to impress anyone, Dave. I'm not some prolific author. I speak in a very plain, understandable way. And by the way, that's intentional. I heard one great Bible preacher from days gone by who said the objective of preaching is to get the cookies on the bottom shelf where the kids can get to them. So I try to do that. I use humor. I use illustration. I try to write in a language, in a way of speaking that people understand because I just want them to internalize these truths. You know, and I have to say that the Bible says of Jesus, the common people heard Him gladly. He wasn't trying to impress the Pharisees and the Sadducees and the religious elite of the day. In fact, He had some pretty scathing words for them. He was trying to communicate with the regular folk out there who just wanted to get closer to God. So if you want to learn more about how to get the most out of your Bible study and how to pray more effectively and how to share your faith in a way that you'll see results, then you ought to order a copy of this new book, What Every Growing Christian Needs to Know.
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14: and a message titled Christ and the Sinner. Now, this is a series about who Jesus really is, not the Jesus of popular opinion, but the Jesus of the Bible, God himself who stepped into our world. And here, we'll see the most important message any of us could ever hear, that Jesus came to save sinners. You see, the word sinner, it's not a popular word, and telling someone they need Christ can feel like an impossible task. But this is the one message that changes everything and can determine the course of one's eternity. So today, Pastor Jack teaches us that deep down, every heart already carries the weight of guilt, no matter how well we hide it. So when we finally come to Jesus and admit our need for him, that guilt, it's gone, and we truly are free. Now with his message called Christ and the Sinner, here's pastor and Bible teacher Jack Hibbs.
11: I remember when David Hawking was in this pulpit. It's pretty intimidating to preach after David Hawking teaches, you know. His voice sounds like God's voice. He's about the size of God, I would imagine. Don't you think God would select a man like Paul? Or a man unlike Paul? Big, boisterous guy. Samuel thought, surely the Lord is picking this son of Jesse. No. He says, Jesse, don't you have any more kids? God said no to every one of these boys. Big, strapping, strong. You know, these guys, who know, you know, they're contractors, they're, you know. No. Well, something's wrong here. God sent him on a mission. He goes, well, I've got one more boy, but he's out in the field tending sheep. He's a little boy. He's the baby of the family. He's just a runt. Bring him here. And the moment he showed up, God said to Samuel, he said, Samuel, you anoint this kid here. I don't judge according to the outward appearance of men. I judge according to the heart. That's the guy that I have anointed. Jesus says, when the crowd's pressing, it's funny because you see these things on TV. Oh, there's a crowd coming. Rent the stadium another night. There's a crowd coming. Keep the TV rolling. There's a crowd coming. Get more chairs. There's a crowd coming. Jesus says, let's get out of here. Why? Because I've come into this world for one reason. To preach the gospel. And I've got to do it. And for a Christian, you and I, we're to tell people about Christ. What's our purpose for living? I thought it was to give my life to DuPont or IBM or Cisco or whoever you're working for. Or raising these kids. That is the greatest evangelistic field. I tell you, if you can win your kids to Christ, you can win the world to Christ. I'm serious. Your kids see every day. And they're smart enough to know what a hypocrite looks like, you know. What a great calling we have. Consciously, man's guilty. And man knows it. And you as a Christian, I want you to know that they know that they're guilty. You used to feel guilty until Christ set you free. That's why we go to them with compassion. We don't knock on their door. Hi, you wretch. You poor, lonely, lost sinner, you. No, man, our heart's weeping before we even knock on their door. We know that if they're rejecting us, they're not rejecting us. They're rejecting Christ. Have you accepted Christ? Have you said, yes, you know what? Man, this is convicting. It's convicting to me first. I want you to know that. But if it's convicting, it's just the Lord putting approval to the fact that, number one, you're a Christian. Number two, there's not much time left. We need to tell people. And they really want and need to be told. Jesus loves you, and he knows you're a sinner. I know you're trying to hide it. He knows you're a sinner. Consciously, man walks around in the condemnation. If that were not true, there'd be no drug problem. If that were not true, there'd be very, very, or I should say, much less sin in the world than there is now, if man was not guilty. I was watching, as I'm a documentary addict, on World War II. And they were interviewing this Navy gunner, and he was talking about how many Japanese planes he had shot down. And the reporter asked him, an old man now, he asked him, how do you feel about that? And he says, well, it was war. And I had to do this. The reporter acknowledged that. And then there's no other question asked. It was silent for a moment. And then that gunner said, I do everything I can to not think about where I sent those men that I shot down. Even though he was fighting, and God, don't email me about this. Read your Bible. God sanctions war. He doesn't approve of it. He sanctions it. He knows how goofed up we are, and we go to war with each other. He's allowed that in his book because of man's depravity. He doesn't like it. Here's a man who's under the sanction of war, shoots down other men, and yet he goes to bed at night at guilt. We've talked to men in the streets of Russia who killed people in Afghanistan. And they're tormented. People who've had affairs, people who've cheated, people who have defrauded their children or whatever it is, or whatever the case might be, guilt. You see, that's why the Ten Commandments, by the way, is so powerful to the self-righteous. The Ten Commandments just whittles them away. To the person who's already broken by the holiness of God, you don't throw them the Ten Commandments. You might hit them in the head. You give them the grace of God because they're already broken. They know that they're a sinner. But mankind, by and large, though, that the witness is in their head, I'm guilty, I'm guilty, I'm guilty. You'll ask them, are you guilty? I'm not guilty. I'm fine. Let's just be real and honest. Mankind is guilty until they come to Jesus Christ. That's why when you come to Christ, you're just, my gosh, what is this? It's gone. You're free. Amazing. Continuing on, the sinner's condition, spiritually hopeless, consciously guilty, physically condemned. When I say physically condemned, I mean body, soul, and spirit. I mean the whole nine yards. Everything. The Bible says that there'll be a resurrection of both the damned and the redeemed. The Bible says in the book of Daniel chapter 12 and John chapter 5, beginning at verse 28, that all mankind will live forever. Did you know that? All of mankind will live forever. Some will be resurrected to everlasting damnation, and some will be resurrected to everlasting life. Where will you be in eternity? Let me ask you this question. Assuming we're all Christians this morning, you are in a church where there's schools of evangelism taking place here weekly. Do you know how to lead someone to Jesus Christ? Or do you say to them, you know what? Listen, do you know what? Can you just admit that Jesus is real? Yeah, sure, Jesus is real. Can you say that he's God and Lord? Yeah, sure, he's God and Lord. That he rose from the dead? Listen, yeah, he rose from the dead. Can you say that he's coming back? Yeah, he's coming back. Do you believe it? Yeah, sure, I believe it. Do you know you can almost give a perfect presentation, but if you leave out the fact that they're sinners, they will be illegitimate children still when you're done with them? Because unless they come to the feet of Jesus and grab hold of his ankles and say, Lord, have mercy on me, a sinner, they're lost. And you say, well, that's a little bit of legalism. It's pure gospel. There's no legalism at all. You see, the church in the 20th and on the brink of the 21st century is so pathetic and so weak that we'd rather have larger numbers than tell people the truth. And the fact of the matter is, we will stand before the Lord and he's going to say, what did you tell people about my son? Moving on quickly to this second point this morning, the sinner's responsibility. The sinner's responsibility is to count the cost. Jesus never, never, never coerced people into the kingdom. In fact, I bet you if we were traveling with Christ, we would have been a little bit upset. Check it out. Jesus is walking on the road, and there comes one running to him. Listen, running, kneeling down, and crying out. Not crying out loud, but crying out. He didn't come kneeling and running, and Jesus says, for crying out loud, who's this guy? He came crying. We know from Matthew, Mark, and Luke, he's the rich young ruler. He comes running. He's heard about Jesus. He comes running up. Falls. Good master. What must I do to inherit? That's all he's into, is inheriting things. Rich young ruler. How can I get some of this eternal life stuff you're talking about? Jesus knew exactly what to do. He didn't say the grace of God has been shed abroad. And Jesus says, you know the law. You're Jewish. And Jesus went immediately to the first commandment. That's what led him to the Christ. The first thing that is being said in that conversation is the commandments of the 10 that lead to man's dealing with man. That's why he said, as Jesus is talking to him, he says, all these things I've kept from my youth. Then Jesus goes to the very first commandment. And it shot him down. Because this young, rich young ruler had gods in front of God. Now, I don't know, if I would have been Peter, I would have said, Lord, I mean, cut him some slack, will you? Maybe in a couple of weeks he'll catch on. Let's visit him again. Let's get his phone number. Let's get his address. Jesus said to him, listen, go sell everything that you have. Is everybody awake right now? I'm going to ask you a question. I'm excited about this because this sets me free. Jesus, why in the world did Jesus say to him, go sell all that you have and come and follow me? Is that the gospel? That is not the gospel. If you sell everything that you have, is that how you get into heaven? No. What was Jesus digging at? He had gods in his life. Things. Toys. Maybe he had a donkey for every day of the week, different color. He was rich. He had his youth. He had authority. He was a ruler. Jesus says, go sell all that you have and come and follow me. And it says that the man went away sorrowful. And it says Jesus too was also sorry and sad. How come Andrew didn't pipe up and say, can you lower the standard, Jesus, a little? Come on, cut the man some slack. And Jesus saying, come up here. Come up here. Come on.
13: 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And now, let's get back to today's message. Once again, here's Pastor Jack.
11: Jesus, this morning is saying to you, you must make the decision for me. You've trafficked around Christianity. You've played the game. Come on! Make the commitment! But I'm not going to play with you. Goodness, he said, he would say, perhaps, if you could see what's on the other side of this veil of temporal life. There is a world of angels rooting for you and trying to convince you and protect you as I try to reach out to you by my Holy Spirit. And there's a host of hellish demons reaching and clawing and screaming. And like Jesus said to Peter, like it's amazing to me, Jesus said to Peter, Peter, Satan came to me and he asked me about you by name. He wants you to sift you. He wants to sift you like wheat. You know what that means, to be sifted like wheat in Israel and Palestine throughout that area? They take a log and they ram nails into the log and they strap it to a donkey or an ox and they pull it all around the grain. The blades are spinning. The nails are churning into the crop until all the thing is broken up. That's the word Jesus used. He said, hey, Peter, Satan came and he asked me. He asked me about you personally by name. If he could sift you like wheat. And Jesus, you said no way, right? And the gospel says, Jesus says, when you've come back around, strengthen your brethren. Wow. Count the cost. Jesus says, pick up your cross and follow me. Pick up the cross. Follow me, he says. The sinner's responsibility is to make a decision. Count the cost. And then be a man, will you? Be a woman. Be an intelligent listener and decide. No more be on the fence. Jesus says, I am the way. Definite article in front each time. The way, the truth, the life. There is no other way to the Father but through me. Well, maybe after I die, I'll decide. The Bible says it's too late. And the Bible says you're a fool. Make a decision. Thirdly, the sinner's responsibility is to turn to the truth. God knows that we are able to come to the truth. He knows that we're able to respond. And we as Christians, both being encouraged by this message, I hope, and being challenged to go out and tell people. But maybe they're the non-Christian this morning. God has given you the ability to make the choice about it all, to turn to the truth. I found a perfect example in the mailbox magazine recently, again, on evolution. And then Adam and Eve showed up in your mailbox. Did you see them? I think it's U.S. News and World Report. New discoveries about the Bible. And you know, it's just, usually, they're starting earlier every year. Usually they start attacking the Bible like around Christmas, a couple weeks before Christmas and Easter. It's starting a little early. I just warn you, don't get your theology from magazines. I don't care if the guy is the professor of religion from Harvard. That means diddly, and diddly in Hebrew means nada, nothing. That's a joke. Get your theology from the Bible. But turn to the truth. Make the decision. What makes truth? God's revealed word is truth. This book does not contain truth. It is, in fact, truth. Every moment of it. Turn to it. It's reasonable. It's responsible. According to Romans chapter 12, verses 1 and 2, it's the only smart thing to do. You have nothing smarter and more intelligent to do. For sure, certainly. Third, the gospel's priority, and we'll be done with this. The gospel's priority. The first thing that we see is that it's our only remedy. The gospel priority. Listen, not skits at church, or even skits on the street. Not some ragtime band. Not video presentation. Not stage lighting. The gospel's the only remedy of man's soul. Christ in the sinner. He loves us and has loved us so much that he came himself. He sent no one to take his place. He came and did it himself. Don't you appreciate that? Have you ever had something really big pending and an assistant shows up? What is this? Well, you know, I'm acting on behalf of the corporation and, well, what does Fred Flintstone say about this? Well, you know, I talked to him a couple weeks ago and, oh, Jesus says, angel, step back, move out of the way. And he crawls through Mary's womb into the world. For us, the gospel, let's give them the gospel. 1 Corinthians 15, as we saw, verses 1 through 4. Jesus Christ came from heaven. He died. He rose again from the dead. He came to set sinners free, to save them from their sins. Listen, it's our only power. It is our only power, says the scripture. It's our only remedy. It's the only power. 2 Corinthians chapter 6. We're almost done quickly. 2 Corinthians chapter 6, Bible says, verse 1, to he gave them power to be called children of God to all those who believe in him. Paul the apostle said concerning this great power, he says, woe unto me if I preach not the gospel. I'd like to say this, woe unto me if I preach not the gospel. If you're a Christian in here, the Bible applies to us. Woe unto us if we preach not the gospel. What are we doing? What are we doing if we're not preaching the gospel? It's the only remedy. It's the only power. It's the only message. What are we going to tell them? We can fill churches with shows. We can fill churches with all kinds of things. What's the message? The message is the cross. If the Christian today, or professing Christian today, cannot answer the question, on what basis are you saved? I have serious, grave doubts of their position in Christ. Why? On what basis are you saved? It's the cross. It's the cross, and I want to end with this. Listen. Scripture says that the preaching of the cross is foolishness to those who are perishing, but it is the power of God unto salvation to all those who believe, to the Jew first and to the Gentile. That means there's only one way for the Jew and the Gentile. Regardless of some stuff you've heard on TV recently, there's a couple ways to get saved. No, turn that guy off. The cross. Without it, there's no salvation. When you and I are witnessing to people, you start to get dry in your mouth and get a little tensed up. Because you hear in your head the Holy Spirit saying, get to the cross. To the cross. Tell them. You know this is true. If you're just going to tell them little sweet lies, nice lies. Oh, you look so nice today. Oh, you're so sweet and you're so good. You know, do you believe in God? Yes. Oh, praise the Lord, sister. Hallelujah. Come. What does that mean? Are you a sinner? The person who is ready for the kingdom will say, yes, I am. Or the Christian who knows will say, I am a sinner, but Christ Jesus died for my sins on the cross. If you're lost, you'll say, I'll have nothing to do with this message. I wish you would shut it now. And I'm going to in about 35 seconds. But you know what? I pray not, but in eternity, God may remind you of this message. My hands will be cleared. The gospel will have gone out, and you will have decided. Jesus said, you are either for me or you are against me. No man putting his hand to the plow and looking back is fit for the kingdom of God. You know why? When you look back holding a plow, I don't hold a plow, but you ever look back when you're driving your car on the freeway at 150 miles an hour? We're in Germany. You can look back on our little freeways here, but you go to Germany and look back at 150, and you're in some other country. You look back and the wheel goes like this. Don't look back. Are you freed? To the Christian this morning, it's like, yes! To those of you who are in the balances, it's tragic news today. Christ and the sinner, he's come to set us free. All those who put their trust in him shall not be ashamed.
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12: Breaking news this hour from Town Hall. I'm Bob Agnew in Washington. The Secretary of the Treasury is criticized for clarifying an issue that confused a popular and progressive senator.
13: Treasury Secretary Scott Bessent corrected Senator Elizabeth Warren for misunderstanding the U.S. intervention to support the Japanese yen, clarifying that Japan owes no money to the Treasury. Warren had questioned the Treasury's sale of euros to buy yen after the yen hit a 40-year low, but Bessent defended the move as necessary to stabilize markets and protect U.S. economic interests. The intervention was the first coordinated U.S.-Japan effort to strengthen the yen since 1998, with Japan spending a record amount to support its currency. Bernie Bennett reporting.
14: Arkansas Senator Tom Cotton told the Salem Radio Network this week that Iran could be plotting an October surprise, so he thinks the best course of action is to finish them off using military force to destroy the remainder of the military arsenal.
15: The leaders in Iran certainly take note of American politics and our political calendar. They've been trying to kill Americans for 47 years, so I don't think they've turned over a new leaf. I don't think they're going to change their mindsets in the next 10 weeks before our midterm election. That is one reason why, from the very beginnings of this kind of stop and start period of ceasefire and strikes we've been in now since the beginning of April, I've suggested to the president he should simply let Central Command finish the job militarily.
14: Jurors in the Lindsey Clancy murder trial have gone home for the weekend.
16: Jurors have been excused for the day after not reaching a verdict in the Lindsey Clancy murder trial in Plymouth, Massachusetts. Clancy's defense attorney, Kevin Reddington, says jurors asked to see the bloody knife that Clancy used in an attempt to take her own life and bags of pill bottles during Friday's deliberations. Jurors must decide if Clancy is criminally responsible for killing her three children. Reddington says he can't predict the outcome.
17: No, I have no idea. They work hard. It's been a long trial, and I have faith in the jury system.
14: And that is a report from correspondent Lisa Dwyer. And

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5: Welcome again to God in Our City, the Daily Edition. This is the Friday edition of God in Our City. Trust that you are well. It's our prayer that every one of the parts of messages that you've heard this week have been a blessing to you. They've helped you grow in your love for the Lord and in your faith. If you're just joining, if this is your first week, we've taken a journey this summer. We began way back in May with the Beatitudes and the Sermon on the Mount, and we are concluding the summer with the idea of God being our shepherd. We're taking a look at really a sermon I preached throughout the month of July. One summer, one shepherd, one psalm. Actually, five sermons all bunched together, talking about Psalm 23, and we're in the last section of the fifth sermon. We're going to talk about Psalm 23, verse 6 in just a moment with a little bit more depth, but we're going to conclude this incredible series we've been privileged to share. If you've not already done it, please get the resources for One Summer, One Shepherd, One Psalm. 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I'm excited about this concluding message. I hope it is a huge blessing to you. I hope that you're really growing in the Lord. Let's pray and ask God to touch our hearts with these final thoughts. Heavenly Father, through your Holy Spirit, touch each of us and draw us ever so close to you. Lord, through your Holy Spirit, teach each of us. Minister to each of us, Lord. And help us, Lord, also in turn to give our hearts to you all over again. All over again. May we follow you with everything we have. We pray all this in the precious, mighty name of Jesus. Amen. I'll join you on the other side, but I know you're going to enjoy the final part here of our message on Psalm 23, One Summer, One Shepherd, One Psalm.
2: C.S. Lewis said it may be best, if we find ourselves with a desire that nothing in this world can satisfy, the most probable explanation is that we were made for another world. Second to the last point, location. And I will return to dwell where? In the house of the Lord. In the house of the Lord. What are the three L's of real estate? Location, location, and location. If you've got a really nice house in a bad neighborhood, you won't get as much for it as if you had a really bad house in a good neighborhood. Location, location, location. So it's clear in your mind, we're not talking about the world of sheep anymore. If I said to you today, you know, how many of you are anxious to go to that great sheep pen in the sky? Nah. No, it's Baha, I think. This is a sheep pen at the time of David. It's rocks all around it. Little shelter back here. But it's a sheep's pen. And I think it's just good for me to be reminded and you to be reminded. Even if your life is going amazingly, you really have just the sheep's life. Even if you think you have the best house possible, you really have just the sheep pen. Just the sheep pen. When you walk in it this afternoon after the long day at church, smell. You'll see it's just a sheep's pen. One thing that we do know from the sheep's pen, though. Notice the shepherd? Listen to John 10:7. So Jesus again said to them, truly I say to you, I am the what? Door of the sheep. Who stands protecting the sheep? The shepherd. Who is the way in and out? The shepherd. Who is Jesus? I will dwell where? In the house of the Lord. Who is in it? Me. Me. For I think many of us, we're surprised that God would have us in His house. One great evangelist said there'll be three great surprises in heaven. Who's there? Who's not there? And I'm there. Who is in it? Me. What is it? The house. Whose house is it? The Lord. Where is it? It's heaven. Jesus said something amazing in John 14, verse 2. He said, in my Father's house are what? Many rooms. If it were not so, would I have told you that I go to prepare a place for you? But that word house is a very interesting word. It's oikia, or oikos is the noun form. And that's John 14, 2 in Greek. So if you look at that, you can say that's Greek to me. In the house of the Father, many dwelling places. There are many dwelling places. If it were not so, I wouldn't have spoke this to you and told you I'm coming again, or I'm preparing a place to you. But oikios is the main word there. It's interesting. If you look at the Septuagint, I know I'm speaking Greek to many of you. The Septuagint is the Greek translation of the Old Testament. In the Septuagint, when it comes to Psalm 23, verse 6, it says, I'm going to dwell in the oikios of the Lord forever. Genesis 19:10, in the story of Sodom and Gomorrah, they reach out their hands and brought Lot into the house. It's one house. It's God's house. It has many dwelling places. And listen to these powerful words in Revelation 21:3. And I heard a loud voice from the throne saying, behold, the dwelling place of God is with man. He will dwell with them, and they will be his people. And God himself will be with them as their God. We're going to be with God in his house. How long? Forever. Glorification. Glorification. Orech. Literally, it just says long. And we will dwell in the house of the Lord long. Long. Psalm 21:4, he asked life of you. You gave it to him, length of days, forever and ever. Psalm 93:5, your decrees are very trustworthy. Holiness befits your house, O Lord, for how long? Forevermore. I was speaking to one of our church folk this morning, and they said, they're a little bit older. What's the right word to use for older saints? What's the proper word? Mature. They're mature. They said, my body hurts all over. Remember Romans 8:18. For I consider that the sufferings of this present time are not worth comparing with the glory that is to be revealed. So, what's it to me? Augustine, an early church father, wrote the first treatise on the Trinity, called De Trinitate. He says this, you move us to delight in praising you, for you have made us for yourself, and our hearts are restless until they rest in you. Truth be told, we will not be fulfilled till we are in heaven. John 10:27-29, my sheep hear my voice, and I know them, and they follow me, and I give them what? Eternal life. They don't earn it, I give it to them. And they will never perish. No one will snatch them out of my hand. My Father who has given them to me is greater than all, and no one is able to snatch them out of my Father's hand. You're his eternally. It doesn't say no man. It doesn't say no human being. He says no one. So here's the truth. If you want to get out of it, you can't. If you want to get out of it, you can't. You're his. Tough luck. You're going to be with him forever in heaven. There's a contrast here that I just want to point out. One from, you prepare a table for me in the presence of my enemies. To you prepare the marriage supper of the Lamb for me in the presence of all my friends. What a beautiful, beautiful thought. There was a famous Shakespearean actor who was renowned for his dramatic recitation of great literary works. He always concluded his performances by reciting Psalm 23. His delivery was flawless, and audience regularly responded with a standing ovation. One evening before the actor began, a young man in the audience asked if he could be the one to recite Psalm 23. The seasoned actor agreed. The young man stood quietly and simply quoted the psalm from memory. When he finished, there was no applause. Instead, there was in the audience people wiping tears from their eyes. The actor, astonished, asked the young man, why? I've recited Psalm 23 for years, and I've never had that response. The young man said, well, sir, you know the psalm. I know the shepherd. It's one thing to know Psalm 23. It's another thing to know the shepherd of Psalm 23. It's been said, and I think rightfully, that by this psalm, multitudes have lived. And in the faith of it, multitudes have died. I don't know how many people I have been with near death and have read this psalm, and they've received great comfort from it. What more can we need or want than such a Christ as this, says Graham Scroggie. I conclude with this thought. Every one of us has a sunrise. This is a picture I took about a week and a half ago at the Verrazano Bridge. Note how well I caught the Verrazano and the sunrise. Perfect. And note how the sun is coming across the water right to the right of that building. But all of us have a sunrise. Mine was July 13th, 1959. Every one of us is going to have a sunset. This picture I took on my 67th birthday, Great Kills Harbor. Isn't it beautiful? Everyone has a sunrise and a sunset. But that's not the end. Raul, if you could make sure that the right buttons are pushed there. I tried to put this tightly in a form, in something we call from a God's eye view. So I'm going to play that for you now. Remember, I have to get this done in less than 60 seconds, so it's a little fast. Here it is.
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7: The three rules of real estate are location, location, and location. 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As followers of Christ, we believe His words. Let not your hearts be troubled. Believe in God, believe also in me. In my Father's house are many mansions. If it were not so, I would have told you. I go to prepare a place for you. Our future is not in these decaying, dying bodies, but in an everlasting, glorious body like Jesus's. Do you have the assurance of heaven when your time on earth is done? Jesus in John 6:47 told us, "Most assuredly I say to you, he who believes in me has everlasting life." In heaven, God promises us there'll be no more dying and no more crying. And best of all, we will behold his face. Be ready for your last move. Open your heart to Jesus Christ as Lord and Savior today.
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2: Everything, please. Everything in a capsule is way too fast, but you have to get it done. You actually only have about 48 seconds. But that's neither here nor there. But, you know, I moved around a lot. I feel like Staten Island is home. I feel like New York City is home. Now, don't get me wrong. I'm not going to root for the Knicks, and I'm not going to root for the Yankees. And I ain't ever rooting for the Giants. But I love Staten Island. I love the people. I love the place. I love the diversity. I love to take the ferry. I love to just be in the city and schlep. I love all of that. But this isn't my final home. And I know it. And I feel it. One day, I'll finally be home. I'll finally be home. It's inevitable. I will put off this tabernacle, this body and its brokenness. And I'll get a new body and a new mind. And I'll be with Jesus forever. When I step over, when I take my last breath on this terrestrial, and I take my first breath in that celestial, I'll know I'm home. I'm home. If you've never experienced Christ as your Lord and Savior, open your heart to Him today. Give your life to Him today. Please notice, I gave myself to July 30th, 2059. I'm not a prophet, nor the son of the prophet. Gave myself a couple years here and there. Who knows? But if you don't have Jesus today, please, please. You want the Lord as your shepherd. You want to know He's chasing you with goodness and mercy all the days of your life. You want the assurance that certainly you will dwell in the house of the Lord for how long? Forever. Let's pray. Father in heaven, thank you for your word. Thank you for the incredible truths that it provides. Please help us, Lord, to understand today, open our eyes today, that we might give our hearts to Jesus Christ. Lord, if there's someone here who's never opened their heart to Christ, help them to know right now that they are like a sheep who's gone astray. They've sinned. They've fallen short of God's perfect plan. And Jesus died in their place. He died for that sin. He took the wrath of God for that sin because the wages of sin is death. And now, he asks simply that you stop trusting, we stop trusting ourselves, and we put our trust truly in him. He is the good shepherd who has given his life for the sheep. He is the door of the sheep pen. He's the way, the truth, and the life. So if you've never done so before, in this moment, open your heart to Jesus. Say something like this to him. Say, Lord, I'm a sinner by nature and by choice. I've messed up. You died on the cross for me and rose again. Come into my life. Be my shepherd. Be my Savior. Be my Lord from this day forward. Lord, help us all to understand this truth. Help us all to live. Lord, help us to live knowing the Lord is our shepherd. We shall not want. In Jesus' name we pray. Amen. Jay and the team are going to sing a song, and then we're going to participate in communion together.

0: prepare.
1: I hope that was a blessing to you. I hope this whole series has really, really given you a deeper, deeper, deeper idea, deeper set of truths regarding Psalm 23. And maybe as you read it, you'll never read it again the same way. I know that in my study here, I'll never look at this psalm the same way. We know it, it's familiar to us, but when we study it like this, it really does help us to grasp it in a deeper manner. And you know, God's word is that way. It's incredibly deep. It's layered. And you know, we can read it when we're a brand new Christian and it makes sense to us. We can read it when we've known the Lord, you know, 50 years or more, and it makes even more sense to us. So thank you, Lord, for your word and all the work it does. This is the last opportunity we're going to have for you to get the resources that we have laid out for you. Please don't hesitate to ask for the book. It's absolutely free. We want to send it to you. It's A Shepherd Looks at the 23rd Psalm. It's a classic book. Just call us at 718-720-5390. 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
4: 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Kevin Cottrell, Coffee with Kevin. My wife went to Dr. Keller of the Brooklyn Spine Center after suffering many years with leg pain, and here is her experience.
6: I didn't want to have another surgery. I did not want to have to do meds, and she had exactly what I needed. And it's been great. I know that there has been noticeable improvement. Especially what I liked about Dr. Keller was that there are no drugs and it's all natural. 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
7: Welcome back to Purity Products Radio. I am your host, Steve Summers. Before we jump in today, let me take a step back because I remember this conversation like it was yesterday. I was talking to Dr. Neil Levin just a few years ago, and I asked him, I said, Dr. Levin, if you were stuck on a desert island, what key nutrients would you take? Because, you know, it's confusing for us. There are so many vitamins out there. What is the most important one? If you're like me, I don't want to take 10 to 20 pills a day. I just don't. So anyway, Dr. Levin said, Steve, we're working on this. A few years went by, and folks, here we are today. And on the show to talk with us about that, Dr. Neil Levin is here. He's a chiropractor, nutritionist, and high-level advisor to Purity Products. Dr. Levin, I remember that conversation. I do. Welcome back to the show.
8: You know, that's funny. I remember that conversation as well, and you weren't the only one who had asked me that. I've had so many patients over the years ask me just about that. Doc, you know, if you were stuck on a desert island and you could only have one thing, what would it be? Or, Doc, I don't want to take... I'm giving them five or six formulas. Doc, I just want one thing. And this super pill is the answer to that question. I brought that question back to Purity Products and I said, look, this is getting unruly. I mean, I'm giving my patients a multi. I'm giving them fish oil and krill oil. If they're over 45, they need the CoQ10. Mm-hmm. All the multis are underpowered in terms of vitamin D. So I'm giving them vitamin D. The B12s and all these multis are wrong. Folks over 50, 60 can't absorb it. I'm giving them a B12.
7: Right.
8: And it was getting, they're walking out of here with a bag of pills and they're rolling their eyes at me. So I said to Purity, I'm like, guys, we got to come up with one super formula is what I called it. And they came back. It took them about a year to do it.
7: Wow.
8: And they came back with the super pill. And this is the answer. This is your krill oil. It's your fish oil. It's your CoQ10. This has got as much lutein, Steve, as an eye formula, a full 10 milligrams of a very high-end lutein. It's got the astaxanthin for the eyes. Wow. Steve, there's 2,000 international units of vitamin D. This has got the right B12 for folks in their 50s, 60s, 70s to give them that energy that they want. This is the answer. If you're only going to take one thing, hands down, the super pill is it.
7: Well, I remember the conversation very well. And to be fair, it had to have been one of those ding light bulb moments, right? I mean, this is actually huge because there is no other multivitamin on the market, at least I know of, that does this.
8: Yeah, there is none. And, you know, it's like, what do you need to take? Let's check the boxes. What do people have to take? You have to take an omega-3, whether it's fish oil or krill oil.
7: Check.
8: I like both because that's just critical for brain health and heart health, visual health. It makes your skin look great. It makes all the cells of the body work effectively. According to a recent study, 98% of us are low in omega-3s, you must take an omega-3. That's right in here. You have to take vitamin D. If you're above Atlanta, let's say, you have to take vitamin D because for the whole winter, you're not making any. And then if you slather on the sunscreen in the summer, you're still not making any. And vitamin D is critical for everything. It signals to a tenth of the human genome. It's important for muscle health, eye health, immune health, brain health, happy mood. You want to feel good. It's your vitamin D. You got to get that in there. The average multi, Steve, is going to give you 400 international units. That's a joke. The super pill has a full 2,000 international units.
7: That's huge.
8: Of vitamin D.
7: That's huge.
8: A meaningful dose.
7: Yeah.
8: And the list goes on and on. It's 100 milligrams of CoQ10. It's the right B12. So what I hear from my patients, that let's say they come in on a Monday and they're, you know, have some neck pain or back pain. I want to see them again later in the week. They come in and they're like, wow, doc, this makes a difference. This isn't like a regular multi where you take it and you hope it's going to work.
7: Right.
8: This is like, wow, I feel better. Once people start on the super pill, this is just something they get over and over and over.
7: Well, the way I view this, this is kind of a next generation new frontier of supplementation. It's where one simple pill that you have in your Elite Multi that you're talking about, an Elite Omega-3, you said, with krill oil and fish oil, and then you augment that with the cellular energizers like Coenzyme Q10, talked about astaxanthin and lutein for the eyes and skin, and even ginkgo, which I don't think you mentioned, for brain health. Now, that is a great idea right there, because we get a little bit older, things slow down. Ginkgo is great for brain health. I mean, does this all surprise you that it's never been done before?
8: You know, I've always been surprised that it hasn't been done before, but, you know, I don't get involved in the intrinsics, but when I talk to Jan over there at Purity, Jason over there, you know, this took them over a year to put together, because to get everything stabilized, because with the fish oil and the krill oil and then the multi, to make everything work just right wasn't easy. But then the benefits are so great. Let's go to this recent study. This is a recent large randomized study. This is on multivitamins.
7: This would be interesting.
8: Let me tell you something. The multivitamin they used isn't half the multi we're talking about right now. So this is a randomized, double-blind, placebo-controlled study performed by researchers, Steve, from Wake Forest University School of Medicine in collaboration with Brigham and Women's Hospital in Boston. That's an affiliate of Harvard. So very high-end study, 2,262 older men and women, average age 72. This was published in September 2022, so very recent.
7: Yeah.
8: What the researchers found was nothing less than shocking. They did this study over 3 years. They gave them cognitive tests at baseline. So that's thinking tests. How is this person thinking? Okay. Everybody was normal cognitively when the test began. Mm-hmm. Now, 3 years later, they redid the cognitive test. Some were on placebo, of course. Some were on the multi. The multivitamin slowed cognitive decline, Steve, by 60%.
7: No way.
8: You would have thought this would have been trumpeted from the hilltops, but you know what? The media, they love to come out and pan vitamins. So when God forbid a study comes out that doesn't show the vitamin did an amazing job, that's big headlines. Yeah. But this,
7: 60.
8: This is major, and it's from Harvard. It's from Wake Forest, Brigham Young Hospital. It cut down cognitive decline by 60%. So that's just outstanding.
7: That's
8: Let me
7: amazing.
8: Tell you something. The multi we're talking about here, the super pill, is order of magnitudes better. You know, just the nutrients are better. So you asked me about ginkgo before.
7: Yes.
8: So when you combine a multi with ginkgo biloba, which has wonderful support for the brain, along with krill oil and fish oil, incredible support for the brain, B vitamins, so important for the brain. And then you add our elite lutein, which has tons of brain benefits, along with skin benefits and eye benefits. This becomes just an outstanding brain formula, on top of it being great for the heart and energy. The first thing people are going to notice is energy. But this is going to work. This is protecting your brain. We all want to age gracefully. The super pill is going to help you do just that.
7: You mentioned something a while ago, why it took a year to develop this. Purity Products has been around for 25 plus years now, so they don't do anything halfway. I mean, you put the components together, and you want to make sure that it works. And when it does, you want to tell people about it, just like the super pill. It can deliver a multiple mode of action that goes way beyond just a basic multivitamin. And it boils down to what you like to call a difference maker in nutritional technologies. If you can, explain the savings here and why this is so advanced. Because I know savings is so important for so many people out there.
8: Wow, that is like such a great point. Because, you know, people used to complain about the sheer amount of stuff I would give them, right? Mm-hmm. They were also rolling their eyes at my receptionist when she gives them the number for the cost of it. Because if you're talking about, if you go out and buy a very top quality multivitamin, and then you're going to get some krill oil and some fish oil, and you're going to get CoQ10, and the top selling CoQ10 brand is 100 milligrams. We have 100 milligrams right here. Mm-hmm. You're going to get an eye formula with 10 milligrams of a very good lutein, and you're going to get a vitamin D formula and maybe a high end B12.
7: Yeah.
8: I don't see you doing it for less than $200. And you know, the fact that since you're bringing up money, the fact that Purity is letting folks try a full 1 month supply of this for $9.95. I mean, that is really, you know why they do it, Steve?
7: Why?
8: Because they want people to try it. They know this is a superior product. Once people see, wow, this is really a lot better than what I was taking, they're going to want to continue.
7: You know, I think this is a good time to clarify how Purity can claim things like better joint comfort in just 7 days with the Purity Super Pill. Because, hey, let's be honest here. I mean, you can't get this benefit from a regular multi out there. It just doesn't exist. Characterize why adding the omega-3s to Purity Super Pill really leverages the science of these omega-3s from krill to reduce joint pain from exercise and activity in just 7 days.
8: This is a great study. This is double-blind, placebo-controlled out of the Journal of the American College of Nutrition. And Steve, this was done on only 300 milligrams of krill oil. It was a high-end krill oil, but it's 300 milligrams. Mm-hmm. We use 500 milligrams of krill oil, and we use something called phospho-boost krill oil. So what have they done here? They've taken out more of the sea salts, and by doing that, they concentrate up the omega-3s and the phospholipids, and this is a really, really good krill oil. So you're going to get this benefit and then some. So in this study, in just 7 days, the folks that had knee discomfort, and I think these folks, if I remember correctly, were in their 50s. In just 7 days, Steve, they were 28% more comfortable.
7: Wow.
8: And they didn't do anything different. They weren't exercising or using PT or taking NSAIDs. It was they added krill oil.
7: Right.
8: In 30 days, they were 38% more comfortable. Now, researchers didn't stop there. They checked their joint flexibility, their joint functionality, all improved. On top of that, they measured something called C-reactive protein, which is a marker of inflammation. And we want to see that go down. And in this study, the folks on krill oil, C-reactive protein moved nicely in the right direction, showing that not only were people more comfortable, more functional, but their blood levels of this substance C-reactive protein were improved. So all around, tremendous benefit. This happened in 7 days. So I can say unequivocally that if you have joint discomfort, especially knee joint discomfort, because that's what this study was on, this krill oil seems to work just wonderful for making people more comfortable. So if you get this Purity Super Pill and you have the common aches and pains that come along with aging or overuse or being a weekend warrior, once you start to use this for about 7 days, you should feel more comfortable.
7: Well, this is a win-win because if you take something that's going to make you feel better, going to make your joints feel better, you're going to want to exercise and have more activity on top of that. So
8: that's universal. Yeah. When I'm a chiropractor, so I see that all the time. They come in here, they're complaining, I can't exercise. I can't play golf. I can't play tennis. Hiking's not comfortable anymore. I can't play with the grandkids. Everything hurts. And I start adjusting them. And once they feel better, they get back to doing the things they want to do. So yes, any therapy, any intervention that's going to help folks feel more comfortable tends to make them happier. And when you're happier and you're more comfortable, what do? You want to get back to your life, whether it's tennis or golf or hiking or playing with the grandkids or shopping or just doing more things.
7: And I think, Dr. Levin, this is a perfect time to remind our listeners about the great news here in this special offer. 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I'll give out that number here in just a couple of minutes. Let's bring Dr. Neil Levin back online here with us. And as you're talking, I'm sitting here hearing this cash register going off. If I was to go out and swallow all 15 to 20 vitamin pills a day with somewhere between $200 and $300 a month, you've gone through this whole litany of things. But one of the things that you haven't mentioned just yet, you've checked off literally all of the boxes here, but you insisted that Purity include 100 milligrams of coenzyme Q10 in this formula. Now, that's for energy, right?
8: Yeah. Now, if you go to the average, I don't know, big box store, club store, the best-selling CoQ10 has 100 milligrams of CoQ10. That's a good amount of CoQ10. Mm-hmm. So we have 100 milligrams of CoQ10. Now, why is CoQ10 important anyway? 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
7: Okay.
8: When you eat some food, whether it's fat, carbohydrates, protein, the body takes those, it absorbs them, it brings them to the cells. Once in the cells, it gets into the mitochondria, and those are your little blast furnaces. That's where you turn food into cellular energy. Well, one of the linchpins to turn food into cellular energy is CoQ10. Mm-hmm. You need lots of CoQ10 to effectively make your food into cellular energy. Now, when you were 20, Steve, you made oodles of CoQ10. By the time you're 70, that number is cut in half. So when you look at a 70-year-old, they're not really moving like a 20-year-old, right? So but the question becomes, can you, by orally ingesting CoQ10 in supplement form, bump your levels back up? And the answer is yes. But CoQ10, it's absorbable, but when you take it with krill oil, it goes up. So maybe 4 or 5 times better absorbed.
7: Nice.
8: And that's what we have it. We have in this krill oil, fish oil matrix. Now, one other point in CoQ10, for those out there listening that take a statin drug. And, you know, a ton of folks over 50 are on statins. They're one of the best-selling drugs out there. And we're not going to pass judgment on statins here. But the point is, if you're using a statin to lower your cholesterol because your doctor told you to, one of the side effects of statins is myalgias, is muscle pain, is discomfort. I see this all the time as a chiropractor. Mm-hmm. Folks come in and they tell me about that. It's widely held belief is that one of the reasons people get these myalgias, these muscle aches and pains from statins, is because it lowers your CoQ10 even more. So if you're taking a statin, it's going to lower your CoQ10. So if you're on statins, you absolutely want a multi that has CoQ10. You want to get that CoQ10 in there. The point is, isn't it nice to know when you're taking the super pill, this also becomes your CoQ10 formula in a very absorbable omega-3 matrix.
7: Exactly. And I'm so glad you addressed that because the energy factor in this is so vitally important. If you just join us, we're talking to Dr. Neil Levin with Purity Products. You know, one of the many ingredients in here that is a clinically validated nutrient is called lutein. So, I mean, when you consider how much is in the Purity Super Pill multivitamin, Dr. Levin, Purity Super Pill, I would say, 40 times more here? Is that right? That's a big deal.
8: Well, it's funny that you say that because I was just looking at the supplement facts panel on the leading multi just now when you started asking me this question, mm-hmm. and they have 0.25 milligram.
7: Wow.
8: We have 10 milligrams. 10. So yes, that's 40 times. That's the difference.
7: Huge.
8: So we have 40 times more lutein, and it's a very special lutein. It's called LuteMax 2020. Lots and lots of studies. Yes, it comes from marigold flowers. Mm-hmm. Yes, it's clinically tested. It's a top lutein in terms of research. And the research is plain. The benefits for vision are amazing. So LuteMax 2020 improves contrast sensitivity. It improves glare threshold. So if you're driving at night and you know that glare that they can hit you in the eyes, that bothersome glare,
7: oh, yeah.
8: This protects the eyes. It protects the eyes from blue light. Blue light is a very big problem. Like if you're looking at your computer, like I am right now, mm-hmm. it's shining blue light in your eyes. Your cell phone, when you're outside, you get a lot of blue. You've heard of blue blockers.
7: Yes.
8: Those sunglasses, one of the things they do is block blue light. Too much blue light puts the kibosh on your sleep. So you're watching some TV or you're playing on your computer or your worst case scenario, you're bringing your cell phone to bed with you and looking at that, that's going to trash your melatonin and make it hard to sleep.
7: Yep.
8: Well, if you have enough lutein, it's almost like an internal blue blocker. It's protecting you from blue light. You take lutein and it helps make your skin look beautiful. So yeah, this formula is just amazing. It's just three pills. They're soft gels, so they slide right down, easy to swallow, and you're getting a month supply from Purity for $9.95.
7: Dr. Neil Levin, let's have some fun here. I want to go to the mailbag. 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
7: All right. I have issues with my knees and my joints. Can the super pill help that?
8: In 7 days, Steve, we went over it a little while ago, American College of Clinical Nutrition. 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
7: All right. Considering what we know about Purity Super Pill here, do you have any testimonials that you can share?
8: Oh, yeah. This guy's got a fun name, Bebop from Lehigh Valley, Pennsylvania. He's in the age 55 to 64 bracket, rates at 5 stars. He says, best multi. I'm so happy switching to the Purity Super Pill.
7: Wow.
8: Good mix of vitamins, krill and fish oil and CoQ10. Easy to take. I feel better after just a couple of weeks.
7: Give me another one.
8: One nickname, April from Mesa, Arizona. She says, amazing. I'm 65 years old. I feel like I'm in my 30s. People say I look like I'm in my 40s. The Super Pill makes me feel amazing. I love all the Purity products.
7: All right, one more.
8: Here. Sean T. He says, so much in one pill, excellent quality. It's easier to take just one pill instead of several. Definitely a plus. I don't have time to count out pills every day, every week. Take one of these and you're good to go. I could tell an immediate difference while on this product. More energy, less health issues. Highly recommend. I have a few more here, but we can leave it there because I can tell you firsthand, my patients love this product. This is vitamin taking made easy. If you hate having all those bottles, if you hate taking 15 or 20 pills, this is your omega-3, your multivitamin, your vitamin D, your CoQ10, your I formula, your D formula, your B12 formula, all rolled into one. Amazing value, easy to take, very, very high end. So yeah, this is one of those, once people start on this, they want to continue. This is a great nutrient. And again, for $9.95, absolutely give this a try.
7: Dr. Neil Levin, we've run out of time. I better go and give out that number.
8: Time always flies by, Steve. Thanks for having me.
7: All right, I've got some great news. 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
3: It's Friday, August 28th. Here with Will Haynes, it is Logan Seculo. We got a packed show today. We got Rick Grinnell joining us later. We got a lot of ACLJ content to cover, and we're talking all things Great White North. We're talking about our friends in Canada. You probably saw President Trump make his statement saying, Lake Ontario, no more. Now it is Lake America. But that is just one of a few things that has come out in terms of Canada over the last few days and few weeks, and some of them are actually rather shocking. And look, I think a lot of our viewers, most of you are Americans or North Americans, or at least probably from the United States of America. But there's actually a good chunk of you that maybe watch from Canada and you see what's happening in your own country. I know there's a lot of you who want to push back on what's happening. There are a few topics that have happened here recently that I think we have to address. So let's talk about it. I mean, President Trump obviously makes this statement. It's a bit of a troll. We know this. This is something he does. What do you think about that? Some people think it's very petty. Some people think it's just funny. Some people are like, yeah, let's do it, like the Gulf of America. What do you think? 1-800-684-3110. On the other hand, there have been some things out of Canada recently that I think we need to address and honestly need to see. You know, we don't have a Canadian Center for Law and Justice. We've discussed it before. And it just doesn't seem to be the right place for us. And some of it is because of some of these sweeping things they have that feel, sadly, very anti-God or anti-religious that will happen in this country. And again, this is no criticism of the people of Canada. We love the people of Canada. It's really what happens within their own government. And this was a statement that was released just last month, you know, under a month ago. This is for military.

0: chaplains. As we know, Pete Hegseth and those here in the United States of America have certainly made it a little bit more open to explicitly religious content, especially coming from chaplains, making it more available to speak openly about their faith. This is what's coming out of Canada. Here's the new public remarks about, this is the new instructions about public remarks made at any type of public or semi-public event. They shall uphold the principles of state religious and spiritual neutrality by not using words, actions, or symbols to specific or that are specific to a particular spiritual or faith tradition on the part of the government of Canada. And what we've been able to dive into this, this means they cannot even use the word God. It also instructs chaplains not to offer prayer at official events, including military ceremonies or commemorations. So you have chaplains, military chaplains, that are being, you know, having their mouths taped right now, saying you can't mention not only your own specific religious beliefs in these things, you can't mention God, you can't pray. Why are they even there? Of course, this brings up a whole other point. But this is what's happening in other places. I think that's why we have to always keep an eye on what's happening in the United States of America and also be very appreciative of some of the rules that we have in place here, the Constitution that we have that allows definitely a more robust freedom of religion. So while we may have a sort of a public dispute in terms of Lake Ontario versus Lake America, let's not forget what's going. And at the same time, this is another one, which is wild, which you're probably not even going to believe. And I'll let Will take this one, because this one has to do with the September 11th attacks. And of course, we are very closely approaching the 25th anniversary of those September 11th attacks. So they need to make sure that everything is set in place when they start talking about it.
1: Well, and once again, I think this goes to even that discussion about the troll from the president about, Lake America. The prime minister said that naming it Lake Ontario is naming reality. It's rooted in reality. Well, the Canadian Broadcasting Corporation has an internal memo telling people that as they cover the 25th anniversary of the September 11th attacks, do not describe those attacks as terrorist attacks. So it really seems that whether it be the chaplains or the CBC, Canada has a reality problem when it comes to words and their meanings.
0: Yep, so you can't say God and you can't call terrorism terrorism. You can't call the September 11th attacks terrorism. What do you think about that? And of course, any of your responses to President Trump's renaming, 1-800-684-3110. We'll be right back.
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0: All right, phone lines are open for you at 1-800-684-3110. 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Talking all things Canada, it seems like, and we are going to be talking a lot more as well, because look, it is still back to school week, the last day of back to school week, and look, really, the last day I'm going to be talking to you about our match right now that we have available for you right now, and I want you to do it. It's an impact match for the rest of the month, which again is only a few more days, but it's back to school week. In the next segment, we're going to actually talk a little bit more about some of the work the ACLJ does to support students' rights. But before we get to there, we're going to keep things rolling on the Canada side of things. As we know, President Trump made his big statement, came out and said, you know, this is what I'm going to do here. We're going to, he did it with the Gulf of America. The Gulf of Mexico became the Gulf of America. It feels like kind of doing the same thing, but this time even maybe more targeted as it is Lake Ontario being switched to Lake America. Said the next thing he needs is an ocean. So we'll see where this goes. But it does actually, as ridiculous as it sounds, I think there are important things happening in Canada that we need to bring up. And the two that we talked about in the first segment were, number one, that chaplains, military chaplains, are being told they can't use the word God, that they can't pray openly, that they can't really express their religious beliefs in any kind of way that would be sectarian in nature, I guess, that would have any sort of guidelines between their faith. It just has to be this very neutral, spiritual, you know, generic talk. And then on the other side, you have the CBC, which is their, you know, broadcasting company, Canadian broadcasting company, saying, hey, when you are covering, our reporters, when you're covering 9/11, and we know that the 9/11 25th anniversary is going to dominate the news here in a couple weeks, don't say terrorist. You cannot say terrorist attack. So you can't say terrorist attack for 9/11. You can't say God if you're a military chaplain. And on the same time, you have the president saying they're the worst to deal with in terms of trade. And we should not be as friendly as we are to them. Of course, Canada has had a very interesting few years in terms of our relationship with the United States and Canada. Maybe the one time, definitely the most time it's been this contentious, as far as I can remember.
1: Well, and once again, when you're looking at what words and what they mean, the dispute over the name of a lake, where you have Prime Minister Carney from Canada saying that, you know, naming it Lake Ontario is rooted in reality. But at the same time, you're seeing the attack on expression in Canada, whether it be through, as you said, putting duct tape on the mouths of their chaplains in their military. One, the ACLJ has done a lot of work for chaplains in the military in the United States, because you've seen under some other administrations them try to do similar type of things here in America. Now, we fight for it and we push back and get victories for chaplains here in the United States. But then you also see what's happening with their state media. You know, Canadian Broadcasting System is a crown corporation. It operates quasi-autonomously from the federal government, but it's still state media. We don't really have that in the United States either. I think this is a time to also show, when we've talked in weeks prior about the DSA wanting to turn us into more of a parliamentary-style government, this is one clear example of why we are opposed to that, why the founders were genius in the separation of powers that they put into our Constitution, because you have a parliamentary system in Canada like you do in England. And what have we seen over these past few years, really since 2020? You've seen a crackdown on the freedom of expression, the freedom of speech, the love of your country. And that's what's going on in those parliamentary systems, even though they are Western governments and they have a lot of the rooted ideals that the United States had. Our separation of powers has been able to maintain our foundations. But now we're even seeing attacks on that, where they want it to be a more parliamentary system, a House of Representatives that's expanded and has a lot of power and has the executive branch under it. We don't want that. We want to be able to rest on the foundations of the United States. And so when you have these disputes over the naming of the lake, it's silly on one sense, because we know what President Trump is doing and how offended they are by that. But at the same time, their state media on 9/11 is too concerned about the term terrorist attack that they're going to have to just call it a hijacking. Because it's too politically charged to call it terrorism. Really? Really, Canada?
0: I mean, I've heard a lot of people have issues with the way, I guess, 9/11 is described. I've never heard one of them being, you can't say that it was a terrorist attack. I mean, that is like just about as normal that we've been saying for 25 years. So it's wild they would even have to have this statement. You know, on September 11th, later on, I'm putting out a special video, and I think we're going to air it on here as well, with John Andrasik, who, you know, is from Five for Fighting, had the song Superman. And I think it's a really good reminder, of what we all went through on September 11th, what it all felt like, because it has been so long that you have people who are completely oblivious to what happened on that day. Your kids now treat it obviously as history. They probably were not there when it happened, or your grandkids. I taught in a university a couple years ago. None of my students were alive. It's what you got to think about. University students, not freshmen, university students were not alive during the September 11th attacks. They had not yet been born. So you have a whole new group of adults who did not go through what we went through. And I think you can see that in the rewriting of history. And you can see that through something like the CBC saying that this is not what we're doing here. And look, again, I think our Canadian viewers and Canadian listeners need to stand up and make some noise here. Because you don't hear that much, it feels like, in America about these issues. And I think in the United States of America, that is, about these issues. You just hear the trivial side. You just hear the sort of back and forth between our leadership that becomes very cartoony. It isn't treated with respect. And the problem is, I don't even know. Truthfully, I don't know if the Canadian chaplains are upset about this. This could be something that, is widely accepted. I mean, sure, there are people who are upset about it. But, you know, I don't know if the pushback would be like it would be in the States.
1: Well, and once again, what you see is statements about this specifically, where one member of parliament did call it unnecessary and regressive. And this directive, it says, if you're asked to pray as a chaplain, you are instead to offer a spiritual reflection without religion-specific language. They're policing language. They're saying you cannot be, as a chaplain in our armed forces, you cannot be giving these words, because that is though you are speaking for the government. And once again...
0: And remember the backlash that came from people online when Pete Hegseth put out the list of all the different chaplains that were going to be offered, and how we're going to have a list of all these different... groups and denominations, and trying to be even, I'd say that's even more inclusive in many ways by saying, we are going to try to staff essentially everybody. So if you are a Southern Baptist, or you are a Presbyterian, or you are a Catholic, or you're Jewish, or you're a Muslim, that you are going to be assigned a chaplain who represents and respects your faith. Not this generic, you know, whatever, spirituality. And I understand and respect the idea of saying, hey, we want to make sure that we are inclusive here. And I think that's what something like Pete Hegseth was actually doing by doing that. The difference is being inclusive and actually spending the dollars on bringing in the right amount of people instead of being, maybe Canada just thinks, we can't afford this many chaplains. But let's just be honest here. This is the quote here. By avoiding language specific to any one religion, chaplains respect the dignity of all and help everyone present and engage with comfort, dignity, and the sense of belonging. Nothing wrong with that. But it is a problem when you say, and you can't mention these words. And those words are as generic as they can be, like God. Or you can't pray.
1: Well, it also says at public or semi-public event. What's a semi-public event?
0: Yeah.
1: If there's a person within earshot? Because that kind of sounds like what we saw in Texas, where we're having to fight for a teacher, where they said, you can't pray if a student could see you. If you're in your car, if you're on property. So once again, it may seem easy at this point to be like, well, that's Canada. They're a lost cause. We're America. This is different. We're not that far away from it. We're not that far away from people trying these things here. They are constantly trying it. And we're always having to fight back. That's why you'll see in the next segment about a student just trying to express her faith to her friends at school. Shot down over and over and over again by the administration saying, you can't do this. You can't do this. We're taking your literature. You can't mention God. That's what you keep seeing in America. So it's not just Canada, but in America, we can do something about it.
0: All right. When we get back, we are going to also take your phone calls at 1-800-684-3110. Got a few lines open. Get on the air right now. 1-800-684-3110. As Will said, we have a special video presentation coming up that we will premiere here in the next segment. Again, talking about the work of the ACLJ and how the ACLJ has been representing students' rights for many years. But we've been trying to focus this one. A lot of times we'll throw it back. We'll show you the origins, the 40 years ago. These are ones that have just happened in the last few years. So this is the stuff that's happening in real time, and you need to be a part of it as well. Give me a call at 1-800-684-3110. But while you're doing that, and while you're going to be presented with what the ACLJ work is, I'm going to ask you to think about, pray about supporting the work financially of the ACLJ. When you do that, it's during back-to-school week. it's these amazing cases that you're going to hear about that this team works on every day. And I want you to be a part of it as well. 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So I'm going to ask you to do it today. It's the last day you're going to hear me on air talk about it. 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
4: 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Countless unborn babies remain in jeopardy, and across the globe, innocent Christians are being targeted and killed across this country and around the world. 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
0: Welcome back to Seculo. Phone lines are still open for you at 1-800-684-3110. As I said, it is back to school week, and we need to make sure before this week wraps up today that we tell you about all the incredible work the ACLJ has been doing. And look, you've seen a couple different videos we've put together. And what I like about these is we're not talking about videos or cases that happened 30 years ago, 20 years ago. We are talking about active cases, cases that either have just recently been resolved or are still currently in the fight. And the ACLJ team, our young group of lawyers, are really on the front lines of all of this. And I want to make sure that they get some airtime as well to tell you about the work the ACLJ is doing. So we come on here, we'll talk about the news, we'll give you some coverage here, we'll tell you everything that's happening we think you need to hear, you should hear, all of our different points of view. And of course, we always say we tell you the truth, whether you like it or not, here at the ACLJ and here on Seculo. But that being said, when you donate to the ACLJ, you're also donating to, of course, not only this show to make sure that our broadcast stays on, but you're representing so many ACLJ clients because they don't have to get a bill at the end. No legal fees are coming to them because thankfully that's absorbed by you, the ACLJ supporter who decided that this is worth your while. Of course, it's tax deductible and donations are doubled right now through back to school week and through our impact match, which is just about to end. So you want to do it today. Just go ahead and do it. Be a part of the team. With that, I do want to kick it over to this special video presentation that we put together for you here at the ACLJ. Again, another case that you're not going to believe. It's back to school week. Backpacks, first day photos, that nervous excitement every family knows. But for one Christian family in Washington State, this past year ended with a fight for something much more basic: their child's right to hold on to their faith inside a public school.
6: At the ACLJ, we've spent decades defending the First Amendment rights of students, the right to pray, to speak, and to live out their faith without leaving it at the schoolhouse door. Our client's story is one of the clearest examples we've seen of what happens when a school forgets that.
7: I usually just pass out these gospel tracts. It's kind of like these little booklets that share about Jesus.
8: Several years ago, I represented a little girl who was simply trying to share the gospel with her classmates. And those school administrators decided it was appropriate to open her backpack and pull out her Christian tracts, confiscating them. Fast forward 5 years later, she's now a sixth grader at the middle school. And she was sitting in her math class, like everyone else, when she gets pulled out by the vice principal and told that she has to stop talking about Christianity with her classmates and that she cannot pass out her Christian tracts anymore.
7: They just pulled me out and said, oh, you can't pass out gospel tracts. And I'm like, why? Because in school, you're allowed to share like any kind of belief, like any kind of like religious, political beliefs. But for Christianity, you just have to be quiet about it. And I'm like, that's not really that fair.
8: She came home from school and the first thing she told her parents is that we need to call the ACLJ because I need to talk to Christy. So we sent a demand letter, and yet again, this district gave us exactly what we asked for and a total apology that this will never happen again. But that's not the end of this story. We got a call again from that very student that she just got out of an assembly where she had to sit crying the entire time on something that was violating her religious beliefs.
7: And I sat in the bleachers crying for the rest of the assembly, and then after the assembly, I went to my BFF and I hugged her and cried.
8: No other school would have a child saying, I'm not comfortable with this, and tell her, I'm sorry, you don't have any other options. You have to stay there and you're gonna stay there crying.
6: What this child went through wasn't a one-time misunderstanding. This was the third time her school crossed the line of her faith. That's why the ACLJ stepped in. We already sent this district three demand letters, three chances to correct the course. They took none of the chances, so we took them to federal court.
8: We are ready and gearing up for one of the biggest fights of the ACLJ's life, because this is not just about what happened to this assembly. This is a long-standing precedent this school has set, that her as a Christian will be targeted because of her faith.
9: For them to push our daughter into something that, and she was already in tears, so... And just tell her, you don't have a choice. We felt that that was very disrespectful and it was very harmful to our daughter.
8: Schools cannot force children to sit through material that is in violation of their religious beliefs. In fact, in Mahmoud, the court held that the school is required to give advance notice to parents and allow them to opt out if there is any material that the parent has said would in some way violate their religious beliefs.
6: She shouldn't have had to fight this hard just to hold on to her faith in a public school. And unfortunately, she's not the only one. This back to school week, the ACLJ is standing with students and families across the country who've been told the same thing a teacher told our client, that they have no choice. But that's not true. And we're making sure school boards and administrators know that. And for this student and for every other student like her, the ACLJ is here.
7: I know that Jesus loves everybody in my school, even though even the people who bullied me, even the people who tried to stop me from learning, from telling people about Jesus, he loves everybody.
8: By her standing up and being willing to send these demand letters and fight with a lawsuit, she's standing up for all children across this country, because there will be precedent set after this case.
6: The ACLJ isn't backing down. Because if this can happen to our client, it can happen to any student, in any classroom, in any state, including your child or grandchild. That's exactly why we fight these cases, and at no cost to the families we represent. Help us defend the religious freedoms of this student and countless others like her at aclj.org/school.
1: And Logan, I love showing these videos to our audience because you can really understand. A lot of times we can talk about it. We can describe, you know, she's in elementary school and this is repeatedly happening. But seeing, putting, you know, the story together with that video and really understanding what's going on. These are real people. And when you stand with the ACLJ, as we fight diligently for her rights and for every other student's rights in that school system, to uphold what the Constitution and what the Supreme Court has ruled over and over and over again. Now, you know, these are real people. These are real students that are just trying to express their faith, just trying to talk to people, their friends, their peers. And they are, she used the word bully in there. Like, it, just imagine that, not just from peers, but from an administration bullying you, not for, you know, contraband on campus. What was the contraband? Bible tracts. What was the offensive speech that she was saying? Telling her friends about God. When you can talk about politics in school, you can talk about offensive things that people may be offended about, but you bring up God and the heavy hand of the administration comes down. And yet the courage she has to still live in her faith and to even talk about it when knowing that the administration has it out for her.
0: Look, even for the parents, I mean, that is not easy. It's not easy to go up against your school board. It's not easy to go up against the administration. Because, look, a lot of times, I don't know what the rules are in their state, if that's the only school they can go to in their area, public school system. I don't know how that all works locally. But you're probably pretty limited. So you know the word's going to get out there that you are a quote-unquote troublemaker. But that's why the ACLJ is going to get involved. That's why we've been involved in this case and we'll continue to get involved. And if you think, by the way, there's a chance this is happening to your kid, your grandkid, you can go to aclj.org/help and get in touch with somebody today. But it is back to school week. That's why I wanted to show you that video presentation. So I'm going to encourage you right now. We got 30 seconds left in this first half hour. We got a second half hour coming up. 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
18: Hello and welcome to the show. I'm your host, Pat Campbell. We've got a fascinating program for you today. Our guest today says that there is a youth molecule in the human body, and he says this molecule of youth happens to be concentrated in our skin, hair, eyes, and joints. He says this substance not only dramatically influences our appearance, in other words, how young or how healthy we look, but more importantly, our physical strength, our flexibility, and mobility. This is our ability to do things, lift things, get around, be physical. Today we're going to learn more about this once mysterious substance and how new breakthroughs are allowing us to get it back and keep it as we get older. All right, Bill Sardi is here. Bill is an author. He's traveled around the world in search of information about hyaluronic acid, or HA as it's sometimes referred to. He's back from his recent trip to a small village in Japan, where people maintain high levels of HA and are famous for their ability to defy the aging process. Bill, welcome to the program.
19: Great to be with you, Pat. And all your statements to introduce the show today are certainly not overstatements. After years of people using oral hyaluronic acid supplements Well, of course, we're going to give your audience a report today, an update, and an improvement, how things are going, as thousands of people have discovered how this supports, in particular, their joints, but also their skin and their eyes and, of course, their hair and so on. These are the areas where the body actually is highly concentrated in HA. But I want to tell all your listeners to please stay tuned, because there's going to be an offer today from Purity Products, no strings attached. This is an offer from a reputable company that's been in business for years. Just for $5, there's no strings attached. You get to try a bottle of this wonderful new product and make your life simple, make your supplement regimen simple, and save a little money along the way.
18: Now, you say there's a youth molecule in the human body and that it holds the key to the visible signs of aging. Now, you've written about this. You've traveled to Japan to do the research. So tell me about it. What exactly is this molecule you're talking about?
19: Pat, it's amazing that most people don't know this word, hyaluronic acid. And, of course, it's made. It's all over our body. It's in our skin. It's an all-natural molecule. We can get it orally, replace it in our body. But more so, we've learned that the little bit that we can get as a dietary supplement can trigger your body to make more. And, of course, why do we need more? Well, when we're young, we're loaded with this stuff. When we're babies, we have what we call baby fat. It's really baby HA. It makes, as babies fall down and get cuts and scrapes, you notice they never really get any lifelong scars from that because they have lots of HA on board, hyaluronic acid. And to make this easy to understand for the audience, I think we can all appreciate that women have smoother skin and thicker hair and so on. All of that is because estrogen sends a signal to make more HA, and that's why the girls have more limber, flexible joints. They can get in a kind of a lotus posture kind of that men can't get into. They certainly have all of those advantages, and it's because the estrogen sends a signal to make more HA. Now, women have more HA to lose than men do, and you see the skin shriveling up the joints and so on as women age. But there's a way to get it back. And, of course, Purity Products for years now has been talking about HA, and they have a new formula just for the joints, HA joint formula. And it's so important today because I think everyone's confused. An article in the New York Times says consumers are confused what to do to support their joints, so people are looking for alternatives. We need cushioning in between the joints, the bones in our joints. When a doctor looks at an X-ray, all he's doing is measuring the space between the two bones there in the knee. So it's about a quarter of an inch space. Without that cushioning, you've got bone rubbing on bone. That's what HA is. It's the jello or the cushioning agent in between our bones. We lose it either due to wear and tear or age, and so we start getting problems. The more that we find pain relief, the more pain relievers we use, the more we're going to use these joints, and then we're going to wear out more bone. And they've noticed this. People who chronically use pain relievers are going to have more bone wear. So what you need is the actual cushioning back there to lubricate the joint, and that's what HA does. That's what HA is. The doctors call it synovial fluid. They actually inject this into joints. Orthopedists do. Dermatologists inject it into the skin. Eye doctors use it as a lubricant during eye surgery. So it's nothing foreign to modern medicine, but it may be new to you as a listener there, and you have never heard about HA before. Well, you need to learn about it. It's a wonderful molecule. It's all natural, and you can get it as a dietary supplement. Purity Products was the first to introduce it. Now, it's a great big long molecule, Pat, that's 6 million Daltons in molecular weight. Think of 6 million paper clips put together. It's big. You can't absorb it, and Purity found a way to knock it down so that it's only about 1,500 to 3,000. That means that you can absorb this orally. We actually proved that in studies conducted at a laboratory right there in Florida, and we're going to tell you more about that, but we proved that it's orally absorbed. Most doctors are told that oral HA cannot be absorbed. That's true if it's the regular HA. It's got to be knocked down in molecular weight. And more important, it needs some other antioxidants to be added with it. We're going to talk about one here in just a moment. But Purity Products is introducing this all-new joint formula for people that are searching for alternatives for their joint health. And, of course, this isn't a drug. It's a dietary supplement meant to, of course, support healthy joint health as we think of it.
18: If you're just tuning in, we're talking with Bill Sardi about hyaluronic acid, or HA. Now, Bill, you said recently that the HA revolution is underway. More and more people are using it. Tell us why HA is such a breakthrough, and what exactly can it do for people?
19: I think the brick and the mortar analogy is probably the best for everybody to understand it. There are bricks in our body, the cells. There's mortar in between. And the mortar is the collagen. Now, within the collagen, not the collagen itself, vitamin C makes collagen. But within that collagen, there's a moisturizing agent that looks like Jell-O. Now, everyone knows you put some Jell-O in the refrigerator and the water separates out after a time. And that's what's happening in our body. We're losing the water-holding molecule, HA. The body is 72% water. And as we lose this, the connective tissue that connects all of our cells, that connects all of everything that we have, begins to lose its water. It separates out, and then we begin to lose the substance, the scaffolding, the support structure that holds our body together. And, of course, we begin to wrinkle. We shrivel up. We lose an inch in our height. We see the brain shrivels up in the eye and so on. All of these things occur with age, and, you know, Ponce de Leon was looking for a youth molecule, and he wanted to find it in, of course, the fountain of youth, the water. He was looking for a water fountain. The body needs water, but it has to hold it, and, of course, I want everyone to think of having something like a Jell-O type of a water balloon filled with Jell-O or one filled with water. Which one do you want? You want the one filled with Jell-O. Because it's still firm but soft and cushiony. And that's the way our bodies are when we're young babies. Or even a pregnant woman is loaded with this, which is an example of the how the HA is made more so at certain times of our life. But as age goes on, we're going to lose it. We're going to see the wrinkles, the thinning hair. We're going to see our joints lose their flexibility. We're just telling people that after thousands of people have tried this, if you're taking glucosamine supplements, it took 13 years for doctors to adopt glucosamine sulfate. It's a regular dietary supplement now in drugstores, health food stores. People ask me, well, why hasn't my doctor told me about hyaluronic acid? Well, it took 13 years for glucosamine. It'll be on the front page of Time magazine. It's just going to take time. And it'll get there because patients are going to take this to their doctors and point it out as they did glucosamine. The revolution starts with patients and people that have issues and want to have healthy joints and skin and hair and eyes and want to see some of these youthful levels of HA restored in their body.
18: Now, Bill, you've written a great deal about the role of hyaluronic acid in the body's connective tissues. How does HA work in the joints and the connective tissues?
19: It's a natural cushioning agent. And, Pat, we're talking to about between the bones. It also surrounds the nerves. There's a sciatic nerve. There's an ulnar nerve. There's a carpal tunnel nerve. All of these are going to need the special cushioning that HA can give them. There are people that tell us this stuff works. Here's Ernie writing to me, who's actually teaches and plays golf in Dover, Delaware. He found this purity joint formula, and we're telling you it worked miracles for him. Why? Because purity has not only taken the HA, but they've taken a brand new substance called Hydrox that's taken from olives. Now, Pat, you notice you can put a bowl of olives on your table and a year later come back, and except for a little bit of shrinkage due to just a loss of moisture, they're very stable. They're still there. They didn't shrivel up and waste away due to fungal contamination. So there's something very strong in olives. We've known it for a long time. Dr. Roberto Crea, an Italian researcher who's now here in this country, doing some research on hydroxytyrosol extracted from olives and found out that it does some of the same things that the molecules do that trigger, like estrogen does, the production of HA. So we began to think, why don't we combine this wonderful, strong antioxidant from olives into Purity's new HA joint formula? You know, we're getting results like we've never seen before. This is why Bill writes to us this year saying, I'm taking HA for my knees. It's done wonders for my joints. So we get these letters from people. They're unsolicited. You see, this is the kind of thing we hear. And, of course, they're astounded with this. They just can't believe it. Here's someone writing to me. This is Dr. Cal Lee saying, he looks like a man that's 30 years younger, and he says people can't even believe his level of fitness and youthful appearance. And he says, I tell you to tell him it's just the HA formula. And, of course, he sent us pictures on the Internet how fit he looks for his age. And you're going to look a little younger because when you were young, you had a lot of this. 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
20: Now, Bill, you visited this village in Japan, Yuzuri Hari, or as they call it, the Village of Long Life. Now, I understand that the people had unusually high HA levels in this village. What did you find when you met the people? Is it genetic? Is it dietary? What did you see?
19: Well, I went there again for the second time with translators, photographers, and it was easy to understand without studies, without even though the town doctor there, Dr. Komori, has identified hyaluronic acid is the very reason why these people in Yuzuri Hara exhibit such youthfulness. And by the way, they have a lady there in her 90s without any aging spots in her skin, perfect skin, no wrinkles whatsoever. People living into their 80s and 90s look a lot younger, and it all became clear when we were there. Now, they grow a lot of their own vegetables and foods right there near their homes, and they have a lot of fresh foods, and sometimes they have a little extra, so they come down to the vegetable market and bring their goods there to be sold. So we were there taking pictures and interviewing people when 83-year-old Mr. Ishii came driving in on his motorcycle to deliver his vegetables to the fruit market. Pat, where do we have in the United States 83-year-olds driving their motorcycle down to the vegetable market? We don't have it. We followed him to his home where he was up on a 30-foot ladder trimming a tree. He works in the fields about 4 to 6 hours a day. And he introduced us to his neighbor who was 90 years old without a wrinkle on his face. Neither of them use reading glasses. And, of course, he works about 6 to 8 hours out in the fields every day. This was remarkable. I almost felt that I was in some sort of a place where the dinosaurs are still living or something. It was so remarkable. These people just exhibit a youthfulness, a flexibility in their joints, certainly a healthfulness that we just don't see everywhere else. In fact, it was so remarkable that the Emperor of Japan actually has visited this village. Pictures were taken there. You could see them all over the village there as they had posted them. So these are the kinds of reports that we hear.
20: Let me ask you a question here. You mentioned glucosamine, and there's another one out there that's pretty popular, MSM. How does this HA stack up against those other ones? The other ones, you have to take them for a while before you even see any results.
19: You do. And most of, these are very positive dietary supplements. They certainly have lots of benefits. Glucosamine takes quite a while to kick in. MSM is a wonderful sulfur compound. And again, it's an anti-inflammatory, as are many things like fish oil. And so these are all wonderful, but they're not dealing with the origin of the problem. The origin of the problem is the loss of cushioning in the joint. And if we can just replace this, if we can find a way to get that cushioning back, that's what we call youthfulness. That's what we had when we were young. Here's David writing to me from New York, 25 years looking for something that would help support his lower back. And, of course, he said, I can't believe it now. He says, I can't thank you enough for this product. People have tried all the alternatives. They've searched everywhere else, Pat, and they haven't heard of hyaluronic acid.
20: Now, the reorder rates on HA sort of tell me that things are phenomenal. The product works. The study shows how. But what are the customers saying? What are they telling you, candidly? What are they saying to Bill Sardi?
19: If the horses come back to the trough, there must be good water there. It's amazing to me how people say, just keep sending this. It's wonderful. It changed my life. Here's Lorraine saying, I can't believe it, but I'm able to run. I love it. These are online. You can go see some of these comments. 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These aren't edited in any way. Here's Brent writing, says, no one at Purity Products made an outlandish claim about HA joint formula, but 3 days after I started taking it, I noticed the difference. 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Here's Jasmine saying, my face looks moist and youthful, and I'm getting people asking me about it. What am I taking? 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
19: It's a capsule. 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
19: Well, certainly when we look in the mirror, when we see, well, let's say we're twin brothers, if we're looking, one of us ages faster than the other, how do we know that? And we're looking at our hair, we're looking at our skin, how smooth it is. You're losing HA. That's what your body's telling you. Losing HA and aging are equivalent to the same thing. How do you get it back? How do you get this wonderful youth molecule? There certainly is one. Ponce de Leon was right. 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
3: Good morning and welcome to the Healing Room. My name is Michael Johnson and I'll be your host today as I am every Saturday morning. 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The reason that this program was founded, if I can take a minute just before we begin, is to give you a venue where you can call in on a Saturday and receive prayer for any need in your life. It can be mental, it can be emotional, it can be physical, it can be spiritual. It can be for you, a friend, a coworker, a loved one. And you can remain totally anonymous. And what we do is we invite, as I'm praying for your need at the microphone, we invite our hundreds of thousands of listeners from San Francisco to New York, to Southwest to Phoenix, to pray along as a massive intercessory prayer team for your needs. So please do call in. That number is 1-866-896-1360. 1-866-896-1360. Again, one more time, 1-866-896-1360. Please do call in. As I said, we do a teaching. Don't be concerned about interrupting the teaching. The whole purpose of this program is to being able to pray for your need. The teaching today is called, Don't Let a Moment of Seduction Cost You a Lifetime of Blessings, a.k.a. Deadly Seductions. Things that look good, feel good, and sound good, but that can destroy our lives. Perhaps there's likely no other area in our lives that Satan can lure us away from who Christ has brought us into this world to be than Satan's seductions. Why? Because oftentimes these enticements in our lives don't look that way. They don't look dangerous. I mean, we know the normal dangers in our lives, like if we're out in the mountains on a hike and we hear the rattle of a deadly snake, we know it's dangerous. We not only become immediately aware, but to get away from it as quickly as possible. Likewise with a loaded gun. That's why there is an old expression that the most deadly of guns are the unloaded ones. More precisely, guns that we thought were loaded and were not. I think most of us can remember the incident of a Hollywood movie a few years ago in which a star actor fired a gun thinking it was unloaded and yet it was not, but instead it took out the life of a cinematographer who was killed innocently. The film star didn't know that there was any danger because the gun was not supposed to be loaded. But you know, with the analogy is much the same as regarding Satan. He's always trying to tempt us with a version of a loaded gun, but letting us think that it is harmless, that it's not loaded. And if there's one person who knew this well, it was Jesus. You see, seduction, in a way, can be a lot like watching a Hollywood movie. We don't know the ending until we get there, until after we take the journey and end up either the victor or we end up the victim. Unfortunately, in Satan's version of a movie for our lives, we never end up the victor. So today we're going to

0: talk about deadly seductions, ones that look so good, so harmless going in, but can have an ending in our lives more destructive than we can ever imagine. So to clarify, we think of seduction so much of the time as an illicit activity between a man and a woman, and we might even respond by saying, Mike, I'm not stupid enough or naive enough to go there, to do something wrong like that. But then Jesus raises the bar by telling us that what we see is not being wrong. In fact, even harmless can still be something that is very wrong indeed. Jesus clearly makes us aware of this in the Sermon on the Mount, where he uses adultery as an example, where he tells us that adultery isn't merely a seduction if it is carried out. Oh no, in fact, in Matthew chapter 5, verses 27 through 28, Jesus completely turns that thinking on his head when he said these words, "You shall not commit adultery. But I tell you that anyone who looks at a woman lustfully has already committed adultery with her in his heart." Whoa, whoa, whoa, wait a minute. Hold on there, Jesus. Anybody can just look, right? I mean, there's nothing wrong with that. How can that be adultery? If that's the case, then half the population on the planet may be guilty. So this is what I call one of Christ's no wiggle room statements, because it causes us to have to come up to a whole new standard in order for us to not be in sin. And that is exactly what it does. You see, Jesus knew that seductive sin is birthed in our hearts and also carried out before there is ever an actual action. Seductive sins, Jesus taught us, begins in the thoughts and intentions, not just in the physical actions being carried out. One of Satan's most deceptive strategies is to keep us convinced that sin has to be acted out rather than just thought about. I want to take a moment here just to give you the opportunity, if you would like to, please do call in again. To remind you, this is a program that is based upon giving you the ability to call in and receive prayer for any need in your life. It can be mental, emotional, physical, spiritual. It doesn't have to be for you. It can be a friend for a friend, for a love worker, for a coworker. And you can remain totally anonymous. So please do call in, because again, it's not just me praying for you at the microphone. I ask our hundreds of thousands of listeners from San Francisco to New York to as far southwest as Phoenix, Arizona, to pray for your need as I'm praying for your need at the microphone. So please do take advantage. That, again, is what this program was founded for. That is what it's about. And that number is 1-866-896-1360. 1-866-896-1360. Please do call in. We are here waiting to pray for you. Basically, what Satan does is he gives us the idea that sin has to be carried out. But what God has done, what Jesus has done, basically, what Satan has done, basically, is he can cause us to be much more seduced by sin than actually, because we don't, even before we act it out. Jesus has mentioned, lets us start with perhaps the most obvious of seductive sins that we want to talk about, alluded to, is the sin of physical temptation between a man and a woman. And yes, most of those can and actually do actually start with a casual glance, a mild flirtation, with maybe a thought or two about the individual later on. You see, the idea here is that if we want to avoid deadly seductions in our lives, we have to recognize them as loaded guns instead of figuring that they are not loaded and thereby harmless. Early on in avoiding some of the deadly sins we are going to be talking about, it is imperative that we don't wait until we have opened the door to temptation and are now standing inside that temptation to decide how we are going to resist it. It'd be sort of like a recovering alcoholic trying to make sure he doesn't succumb to alcohol by parking his car in front of a bar every night just to see whether he's got the strength enough to resist it. Clearly a pretty foolish strategy. But wait a minute. Wait a minute. What about some of those other deadly seductions that we get drawn into, which are clearly not such an obvious sin? Like the seduction of money. Okay, here we go again, you might be thinking. Mike, you're just another teacher ragging on how bad money is. Now hold up there for a minute before we get started regarding money, because there is nothing wrong with money being trained by our educators to make it, work for it, save it, invest it, and giving it away. Money in and of itself is not evil. Where the sin of money can easily take place is when money stops being something we merely possess, but ends up becoming something that now possesses us. Like we start out innocently enough. We may just want to make a little more money. Nothing wrong with that, right? Good morning.
1: Hi, good morning, Michael.
0: Good morning.
1: Hi, how are you today?
0: I'm doing good. Where are you calling from?
1: Long Island, New York.
0: Well, that's good. I lived in Levittown as a kid, so...
1: yeah, I remember you said... I've been listening to you. I remember you said that. I was happy to hear that. Yeah, Levittown's a great place, and it's got a lot of history.
0: A lot of history. John, you said, what can we pray for you about today?
1: Well, I'm an older adult, and I retired many years ago, but... You know, with the rate of inflation and the cost of living, it's not working for me anymore, and I'm trying to return back to the workforce, and it's like, you know, it's beyond me now. It's like I don't know what I'm qualified to do anymore. It's hard for me to figure out, like, you know, how to even do a job application anymore because everything is done on the Internet and the computer, and I'm a guy that, you know, used to just fill out paper forms and everything. So I was just, you know, I was just wondering if maybe we just get some prayer for that. Maybe God will lead me to some place or someone that can use whatever talents and abilities I have left.
0: Okay. I'd love to do that. I'd love to do that, John. We'd love to. And what we don't want to do is, John, we want to invite our entire audience. And if you're listening out there and you can take a break here for a moment and pray for John, we thank you for that.
1: It's Ray, Michael.
0: Ray, I'm sorry. I'm sorry. Ray, sorry. I'm sorry.
1: That's okay.
0: Okay. So I want to say, I just want to ask that you take the moment to pray for Ray and pray for his need and pray for the fact that it's hard to be, I mean, to be out there and you think that what you've got is going to last a lifetime and it doesn't, Lord. But you last a lifetime. You last for eternity, Lord. You know the need. So I ask that you join us in prayer wherever you are, if you could just take a moment and help us pray for Ray. So, Lord, I just thank you for Ray. I thank you for the fact that he's calling in. I thank you for the fact that he's asking, he's petitioning, he's saying, Lord, you say you'll meet my need. You say that you'll meet our needs, Father. And so we ask now, Ray definitely has a need. He definitely has a want. He wants to do something. He's not a person who sits back and says, okay, I'm defeated. He knows in you, Lord, that there is victory. Amazingly, you have used so many people who didn't think there was any chance, didn't think there was any hope, basically, where a certain age in the Bible where society would look at them and say, what purpose would they have? Why would God use them? And yet God used them greatly. So, Lord, we ask that in addition to Ray finding a purpose, finding that place, that you give him something that he has joy, that you lead him into a job where he has joy, and that he knows clearly that it came from you, and that he can go in every single day of his life thinking, man, this is better than what I had before. So, Lord, give him a new day. Make it a new way, Lord. We just ask, Father God, that you bless him in all that he does, Father God, and that you meet his needs in ways that only you could. In Jesus' name, amen. Ray, before I let you go, I'm sorry, go ahead.
1: No, I was just going to say thank you so much, that's all. And thank the listening audience also.
0: And thank you for calling in, and do us a favor, call us back, because I always like to hear back from our listeners when we've gotten victory out there. Okay, sometimes we get the victory and we forget about it and whatever happens, so we'd love to hear back from you. So give us an update when you can, because I'm excited to hear what's going on.
1: I've been following you ever since you came on you know, the New York station, and your story alone inspired me, and many of your callers, when they call in, I realize the hurt and the need that's out there amongst Christian brothers and sisters, and it's good, you know, because it shows us all that the walk, you know, is not made with perfect people, but, you know, with imperfect souls that Christ is perfecting, and I think your show actually is doing a great service for all of us. So I just wanted to say thank you and God bless.
0: We just have to keep the host a little more awake and get the name right going in, right? That's one of the things in live radio. It's quote live radio. So all of the flaws and everything else. So there you go. Ray, thank you very much for calling in, and please do call us back, okay? Thanks, sir.
1: Okay, sir. Thank you. God bless.
0: Thank you.
2: Bye. Thank you very much for calling in, and please do call us.
0: Do we have another call? Do we have another caller?
3: Yes, this is John.
0: Hey, John, how are you doing?
3: Yeah, John from Long Island, New York.
0: Good, good, good, good. Okay. So I'm glad we're getting you guys managing to catch up with you today. So this is what's your need, John? What can we pray for you about?
3: Main thing is that myopic degeneration and glaucoma go away. I'm doing what I can to eat well and exercise, and I'm just praying that McGivern Church or entity I'm waiting, somehow there's like four or five different potential helps with a few thousand dollars to get me the medical treatment I need.
0: In what treatment is that, John? What treatment is that you need?
3: Well, probably ozone, intravenous ozone, looks like. I'm waiting for thousands of dollars to be returned to me through different sources, dragging the feet. The Social Security amount looks like I'll be getting, I don't know how soon. I know there are people that can help out financially. I'm just praying that God would open their minds to help out. I definitely need the help.
0: Okay.
3: I haven't worked in years, and just don't have money.
0: And exactly, what's this condition called?
3: Myopic degeneration glaucoma.
0: Okay, so basically, it's basically glaucoma. But it's a... Okay, so...
3: You can pray all day long, but, you have to take... There's got to be some action taken.
0: So, let's do this. You've got some right now. You need a need. There is a course of action that you can take, but the economics are in the way at this point in time. Is that correct?
3: Yes.
0: Okay.
3: Correct.
0: So we need to pray for the economics. Now, let me ask you this: if we're going to pray for you today, but I also want to pray for you that the economics open up. I want to pray for you that's because sure. I don't want to have people forego medicine, because remember, we do the praying. God determines the outcome. God determines the healing. If we get that mixed up and we think that we're doing the healing, we're shooting from the hip. It's not going to happen. So I want to pray for both areas. And I want to invite our audience to please pray for John. Because when you have things that affect your eyes, it's very, very scary. Because you don't know where it's going to end up. You don't know how it's going to end up. You listen to doctors. One doctor says one thing, another doctor. And they're all trying to come up with the right solution. But you know the solution, Lord. You know the way to extricate him from this. So I ask our audience out there, as we begin to pray at the microphone, that you join us to please pray for John. Please pray for John. So, Lord, I thank you for John calling in today. I thank you for the fact that he's come forward and he's asking for prayer. And I said, he knows that you are the healer. He knows that you're the God of all. He knows that you didn't bring him into the world with these eyes like this, Father God, and that you can correct it, Lord. And I ask for a miracle. I ask for an absolute miracle. I ask that he goes back to some of these doctors, and they're more than curious. They're kind of stunned. They're going, this is not the normal course. And there's a benchmark in this. There's a way for John to see that it is truly you, that it is truly you intervening, changing his vision, and making it better. And we thank you for that in Jesus' name. And we also pray for his finances. This ozone, this therapy that's out there, Lord, we ask that he tries what he can try medically, Father. But direct him, even direct him. And John, I just want to say one thing. Listen to the promptings of God throughout this. If you get a medical procedure and you have a doubt and reservation, maybe get a second opinion, but just ask God to lead you, to prompt you, to give you the direction, to give you the go-ahead in whatever you're going to do. And I want to say, Lord, we ask that you bless him. We ask that you direct him. And, Lord, that you ask him that even tomorrow that he begins to receive his sight, Father God, that it gets better for some reason. Unexplainably, it becomes better. As a matter of fact, I just want to give you a couple of examples. John, before I let you go, we have a gentleman here who's fighting kidney cancer, and the growth has stopped. It's just stopped. We have another girl who has a tumor on her optic nerve, and the growth, it just stopped. So there's been some amazing miracles that are happening. This is, I don't know, I'm not a doctor, and I don't know the normal course of tumors, but to have two people of the ones that, we prayed for to have these things stopped in their tracks is pretty amazing. So, John, thank you very much for calling in and receiving
3: prayer. What's the name of the ministry online, thehealingroom.com?
0: Here again. This program has taken off in a way that I haven't caught up with a lot of stuff that I need to do. I haven't set up certain things that I need to do. I basically come in and I broadcast every week, and I do this because it's my heart to do it. I've gone through. Let me give you an example, real quickly to give people an incentive and a reason why I do this. I've been through deliverance from through some things healing wise. that doctors don't understand. 5 years ago, right. I'm totally fine. I was crippled with arthritis, rheumatoid arthritis, where I could hardly dress myself. Mm-hmm. I could hardly walk. I could hardly do anything. And God led me to the food that I was eating that stopped. And the reason why it was covered with pesticides, did not know that. When I stopped that, I responded, started to get healed. And that's been, I've been in remission for 5 years without any medication. That,
3: wow,
0: by a doctor brother who's a PhD MD said, Mike, that is a miracle. Which it is. So when you've seen those miracles and you want to share those miracles with others and you want to pray for others, it gives you a heart on fire to say anything's possible with God. And you've called in and made that possibility, opened that possibility. And I love the fact that we've got a grand team of intercessors, people, listeners that I ask to not just join to listen, but to become active participants who are changing people's lives forever. Forever, not just for time on earth, but changing their lives for eternity. That's what excites me about this program. That's the teaching is like, many people can teach a lesson, but I just love to show up and be able to pray for people and hear the results. So, John, please do call
3: what
0: back.
3: What church are you in? Online?
0: The church that I'm with, it's called New Heights Church in Chandler, Arizona. Been going there for 14 years. It's a great place. New Heights Church in Chandler, Arizona.
3: And where?
0: Chandler, Arizona. It's a suburb of Phoenix.
3: Chandler.
0: Chandler. C-H-A-N-D-L-E-R. So, but do keep...
3: Is it online?
0: This is a live broadcast. We're broadcasting out of Phoenix.
3: No. Is the church online?
0: No. Yes, the church is online. As a matter of fact, it is. Yes, it is.
3: Oh, wow. Thank you so much, Mike. I really appreciate it. I feel encouraged there.
0: All right. Well, let us call us
3: Pray
0: back and let us keep...
3: From Levittown, too.
0: Keep us updated. I'm glad you called. Thank you, John. Thank you, sir.
3: Thanks. Bye. Okay.
0: And again, before we get back to the teaching, I just want to thank anybody out there who has been praying, and even the listeners, anybody who's here who joins us, I want to thank you for your participation. And anybody who prays, I want to give a tremendous thanks because, again, you are changing people's lives forever. Again, getting back to the teaching, the problem is with money is when it stops being something we merely possess, but at some point, it now begins to possess us. Like we start out innocently enough, we may want to make a little more money. Nothing wrong with that. So we work harder, smarter, so often much longer, and we do get that little more. But wait a minute. Now that we feel we've found the secret of acquiring more, we just don't want to stop with a little more. After a while, we think we deserve more, maybe even much more. And then, as mentioned, the seduction of money that began harmlessly enough now overtakes and possesses us. And this is where the real hurt begins, where the sinfulness of money can really start taking shape. The question becomes a question that so many controlled by money never bother to answer, and that is, what are the side effects in our quest for money? How about the very real possibility of sacrificing our families for it? That family time we used to go out and eat together on a Saturday night, on a Friday or Saturday night, now gone. We have to check out the tip on some investment with a buddy of ours during that time period. He gets together on Friday with other guys. Could it be a windfall if we hit the investment? So maybe instead of going out to eat every Friday, how about we just shoot for every 2 weeks? Which soon becomes a month, then 2 months, and 6 months, then one day, none at all. But the family will understand, we tell ourselves. I mean, we just look at that fat bank account we now have as a safety net that we can fall back on in case something happens. And what about the fact that in the next few days we'll be able to pick up that brand spanking new luxury SUV that should fry our next door neighbor's oysters, park in their fancy schmancy Audi outside a few months right after they bought it a few months ago? I mean, how sweet it's going to be for that family vacation next time we take one with a new car. But we haven't actually had one for 5 years now. And what about church attendance? Sundays now may be more of a golf day where a lot of those important business connections and maybe even lucrative deals can be made. The question no longer becomes, how much money do we have? The real question becomes, how much control does money have over us? How much control does that money have over the times we used to spend at a church ministry or spending some time alone with our wives, our sons, our daughters? But hey, we certainly wowed the neighbors next door with a new car, so if this sounds perhaps overly dramatic, it certainly is not. It really is not. In fact, it's something that is taking place and hundreds of thousands of families, if not millions, in the Western world today. I mean, Mike, come on. What's so sinful about thinking like this? What's so sinful about money? So let's answer that question by taking a peek at some relevant scriptures. Is there possibly the sin of greed lurking in this example anywhere? How about we consider Proverbs 15:27, which tells us that a person who is greedy for an unfair profit brings trouble into their own family? And what about that ministry at our church we used to love so much? But hey, business is business, sunny or not. But what about that Bible verse, Hebrews 10:25, where it tells us not to give up on meeting together as we should be doing? But hey, we think, what's a few Sundays off? After all, during COVID, I missed almost 2 years. And what about envy, going out and buying a grand spanking new car to show your neighbors up? Could there just possibly have been a seed of envy in that purchase decision? Or how about that father's son or daughter time that might have been sacrificed for the sake of money? Does the Bible have anything to say about that? In fact, it does. It really does. Proverbs 22:26 clearly tells us of the necessity, the importance of spending time with our children when it instructs us with the words, train up a child in the way he should go, and when they are old, they'll not depart from it. Now, next, about the seduction involving something. The next part is about a seduction that involves something that we all fall easy prey to, and that's the seduction of compromise. Compromise. This is perhaps one of the most seductive sins because it never usually happens suddenly. It's where Satan uses the little foxes in our lives to ruin our lives. Often it can happen through a series of small decisions. One little lie, one dishonest transaction, one decision to ignore that inner voice of our conscience, until eventually these compromises in our lives become a lifestyle, and one of the most common things to counter compromise is to tell ourselves that it's really not that important. It's a small thing. So why would God care? Let's take an example of how compromise can happen in our lives by examining another area of our lives in which compromise can become a seduction. Here's where things can get a little more tricky, because each of us has and does continue to compromise certain things in our lives. Example, simple things. I mean, you decide to have a night out with your friends, dinner decision time for the starters, so you compromise. One wants Chinese, one wants Mexican, and one wants Italian food. So you end up compromising, and you all want to have Italian food. So far, so good, right? No foul so far. But then after dinner, you figure, how about a movie? So let's say we're believers and our friends aren't. So they both want to see a particular rated movie that just happens to be R-rated. Now we've reached a point where the bar has been raised for the potential of compromise. Not for them, but for us as their believers. The choice is simple. Do we cave and join the other two, or do we draw a line in the sand, tell our friends that we don't watch R-rated movies, and we end up going home early alone? So let's listen up, because here's a playing field that Satan just loves to set up for us, and it's called the play of rationalization. It goes something like this. Hey, how often do we get out to go out and see a movie with friends? We begin to tell ourselves, it's been great. So if they want to go on an R-rated movie, by not going, I don't want them to think I'm judging them. And hey, it's only a one-time event. I barely get out to see movies. I'm sure God's not going to really mind. I mean, it's not like I'm robbing a bank or something. I mean, probably I won't even get out. I won't get out to see another movie for months, maybe a year. So we go. The score so far is when we capitulate is Satan 1, us 0. But on Satan's playing field, his bases are about to be loaded, because once we now have become part of the temptation that works against our walk with Christ, because if it is R-rated and we're likely to see a lot of things that aren't too good for us, likely to see a lot of acts of sin. So where are we so far? We're in Satan's playing field, where what we see and hear in the movies may not be able to create an immediate upheaval in our lives, but it can cause an opening into our lives of things that are not just good, but sinful as well. Evil, and yes, things that can end up thoroughly destroying our lives. So if you're hardline, you might be pushing back and saying, but Mike, it's only one movie. And Jesus didn't say it needed to be any more than one look when he was talking about adultery. Remember our opening analogy. It only takes one bullet from a supposedly unloaded gun to wreak devastation on our lives or that of others. As Christians, the seduction of evil is constantly trying to find doorways into our hearts, into our minds, into our lives, into our souls. If we have been listening to this broadcast for a while, you might just remember when I told you the story of Dr. James Dobson interviewing Ted Bundy on the night before he was executed. Bundy did not start out by being a serial killer, but at a young age, the door was open with pornography magazines and looking at them, studying them, taking him and lusting after him. Think about how many of those high up and known ministries have been seduced by evil and lost their entire ministries. Some it happened decades before, but they were ultimately exposed, costing them their church or their ministries. Everything they had been working for decades, suddenly now gone. There's a Bible verse that summarizes very well what the end product of any seduction can be, and that is Galatians 6, 7 through 8, which warns us that God cannot be mocked.
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10: 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I am your host, Steve Summers, and I've got to tell you, we have got a fascinating show for you today. Now, if you're like most people, you may have noticed that when you hit 50, you kind of hit the wall. You know, between your joints, the heart, the brain, your eyes, your energy, you name it. Now, when you hit 50, you have to pay attention to your health. We all know that. So whether you're 40 or 50, or say in your 60s or 70s or even older for that matter, our guest today says he's discovered something that you can unlock the key to feeling better at any age. This is exciting. What is it? What are we talking about? Why do you need to know about this? Well, stay tuned. Dr. Neil Levin is on the line here. Dr. Neil Levin is a chiropractor. He's a nutritionist. He's a longtime advisor for Purity Products. Welcome, Dr. Levin. So great to have you back on the show today. This is a big story, isn't it?
11: Oh, absolutely, Steve. And let's cut right to the chase here. That discovery you talked about at the top there, it's krill oil, because krill oil is simply amazing for us. It's great for the heart, great for the joints, fantastic for the brain, for the eyes. I mean, I have people coming into my clinic every single day, and they want to feel better. I mean, they want to feel physically better, stronger. They want their joints to feel comfortable, but they want to stay mentally sharp. They want to keep that brain thinking like it did when they were younger. They want to protect themselves from coronary heart disease and maintain those flexible, healthy, youthful arteries for wonderful circulation. Hey, Steve, they want to boost their energy. And
10: absolutely,
11: you know, why not? I mean, we deserve it, and that's what we're going to be talking about here today with this Krill Omega 50 Plus, which is the cutting edge combination, Steve, of krill oil, which is so fabulous for us. But we've infused the krill oil. Now, this is so important. We've infused the krill oil with the high omega-3 concentrated fish oil. You need to do that when you're dealing with krill, because krill just isn't high enough in omega-3s. So many other important parameters and virtues, but you got to get that high omega-3 fish oil in there, and we've done that. So this is now the best of both worlds, but we didn't stop there. For the 50-plussers, we've added some vitamin D. We doubled the antioxidant power, and Steve, we actually increased the amount of krill by 67%. So this now becomes the finest omega-3 nutrient in the world, as far as I'm concerned.
10: This is very, very exciting. This krill oil sensation, I mean, it is all over the news, Dr. Neil Levin. Great studies are out there. Many experts are declaring that krill oil is better than fish oil. So give us this lowdown on this krill omega 50 plus formula.
11: Right. Steve, you know, if I told you that there's this one tiny pill that benefits the joints and the brain and memory, mood, coronary heart disease, wonderful for the arteries, makes your hair shine, great for the skin. I mean, what would you say to that?
10: Hey, where can I get this stuff?
11: Right, and we have it. It's Krill Omega 50 Plus, and we're going to give it to everybody for free today. And that's really cool, because Purity wants everybody to try this, because they know they're going to see a huge difference. But get this, on top of that, for the first 1,000 people that call today, we're giving away a second gift, because I just demanded this. You know, when we're dealing with the 50-plussers, and hey, you know, if you're 40 and you feel like your energy is low, this is for you also. But for people 50 and over, we're also giving away free B12 energy melts. I demanded this because, hey, as we're getting a little older, we don't absorb that B12 as well, and I want you to feel the benefits from this Krill Omega 50 Plus. I'm going to jack up those B12 levels for you today as well. You know, what a value proposition.
10: You know, when it comes to your health, it really is a win-win. This is amazing. I heard you say that this can actually reduce the risk of coronary heart disease. When you hear that, whose ears don't perk up after that? How exactly does that work anyway?
11: Right. Well, Krill Omega 50 Plus, remember, this is the combination of krill oil with the high omega-3, highly concentrated fish oil. So it's much higher in omega-3s than most krill oil formulas would be. So when we're dealing with the high omega-3 fish oil, we're talking about support for the HDL cholesterol, healthy, youthful, flexible arteries. That's so great for the circulation, heart muscle strength, platelet activity, red blood cells that stay nice and soft and flexible so they can work their way through those little capillaries. Oh, what about triglycerides? That becomes so important. So this Krill Omega 50 Plus supports the heart in so many ways. And, you know, the bottom line is we need to think about this, because as we're getting a little older, 50 plus, maybe mid-40s, certainly 60s and 70s, it's decision time. I mean, you know your body's not working the way it did when you were in your 30s.
10: Exactly.
11: The energy might not be there. You need to make a decision. Are you going to take it laying down and just let yourself get old, or are you going to do something about it? Are you going to stay physically active? Are you going to do the things you need to stay healthy? And getting these omega-3s, the krill oil, the vitamin D, the antioxidants make such a difference. This is a game changer for anybody in that 50-plus age group.
10: Doc, this is absolutely great information. I know that omega-3s are best known for their cardiovascular benefits, and they're certainly also known as brain food. Now, we've discussed this in some of the past shows. If you would, touch on the brain benefits for our listeners listening out there today, and tell us why you say that supplementing with omega-3s isn't just a good idea for the brain, but an absolute necessity.
11: Oh, this is such an important point that you're bringing up. Absolutely. For brain health, we must get these omega-3s back in there. You know, when you think about omega-3s and you think about brain health and memory and mood and feeling sharp, you really want to single out the DHA component. That's the docosahexaenoic acid. You know what, Steve? Your brain is 60% fat by weight. And of that, 25% needs to be DHA. You know what I use? An analogy in my practice. People understand calcium and bone health, right? If you don't have calcium in your diet and you don't supplement with calcium, your bones are going to get brittle and weak. That's right. What happens to bones. Bones need calcium for their normal strength and structure. Now, with the brain, it's the same. DHA for normal structure. We use this for one brain neuron to communicate with another, to build out the brain. The serotonin, the dopamine, all the feel-good neurotransmitters. So must have it, must get it back in there. So important. And with this Krill Omega 50 Plus, we've increased the level of DHA because we've put the concentrated omega-3s in. Now, with Krill Omega 50 Plus, you're going to get 130 milligrams of DHA per serving, Steve.
10: Wow.
11: The leading brand of krill oil, you're going to get 24.
10: Excellent.
12: 24 in the leading brand, you're going to get 130 with Krill Omega 50 Plus. That's why this is so incredible for the brain.
10: This is absolutely exciting. I got to tell you, though, during the last Krill show that we did together, you totally shocked me, Doc. I remember this specifically. You said that.
12: Tell me, I'm going on the edge of my seat. What did I say?
10: You said, and I remember, that the studies show that krill oil improves joint comfort in just 7 days. Now, if the benefits for the brain and the heart didn't perk my ears up, that certainly would. If you would touch on the study and tell us how this works.
12: Right. That was a great study. In fact, that's the reason I started taking krill oil about 5-6 years ago. Mm-hmm. A pilot study, double blind, placebo controlled, exactly what you want to see out of the Journal of the American College of Nutrition. Now, participants got 300 milligrams of krill oil or placebo. Now, remember, in Krill Omega 50 Plus, we're giving you even more. We're giving you 500 milligrams of krill oil, so even more potent. But the participants in the study that got the krill oil got some amazing joint benefits, Steve. Get this. In just 7 days, and you remember this from the last show, but in just 7 days, they were 28% more comfortable. That's a jaw dropper. When I read that, I immediately went out and bought my first bottle of krill oil. But after 30 days, they were 38% more comfortable. The researchers didn't stop there. They looked at flexibility of the joints. They looked at function of the joints, all improved. And I call this the krill oil advantage. So if you're out there and you're taking fish oil, well, fish oil is great. I mean, fish oil is in here. It's so important, but you're not going to get the same joint advantages just on krill. You're not going to experience this joint comfort benefit that we get specifically from the krill. And remember, in Krill Omega 50 Plus, we've jacked up the levels of the krill 67% more. So in terms of dosage, fantastic.
10: That's big. That is absolutely big. Hey, I was on the website, and the testimonials on the Krill Omega 50 Plus, they're incredible. I mean, people obviously love this product. I'd like to share a couple of my favorites here.
12: Sure.
10: Believer writes in, she's a female age 45 to 54 from Georgia. She rates it 5 out of 5 stars. She writes, "This has helped. Less grind on my knees when climbing up the steps. Beneficial to my overall health, both physically and mentally. I just feel better," is what she said. Also, Safety Susan, age 55 to 64 from Sacramento, California. She writes to 5 out of 5 stars. "I was a little worried about fishy aftertaste. However, I have not burped it even once. Because I like it better than regular fish oil. The capsule size is smaller and it's easy to swallow." This is big. The capsule size being smaller.
12: Yeah, you know, and I'm really glad you picked that one out, because Safety Suzanne picks out a very important point there. I don't think we've really harped on this enough, because people have trouble swallowing those huge horse pills, you know, those huge omega-3 pills. These are tiny. So this is why this is such a breakthrough. These capsules are so small and easy to swallow. Anybody can easily swallow them. But at the same time, we've increased the dosage of krill by 67%. We've boosted the antioxidant power. The vitamin D is in there. We supercharged the whole thing with the high omega-3, highly concentrated fish oil, so important for the heart. So yeah, Safety Suzanne, she really nailed it there. I want to read one more. This one in front of me, Blessed. She's in the 55 to 64 age bracket, Fort Worth, Texas, 5 out of 5 stars. She writes, "I was experiencing brain fog. I couldn't remember things at work. Felt I was slowing down mentally. Purity was offering a free bottle. I've been taking it for a year, and I swear by it. I have experienced a difference in my brain and body." Good for you, Blessed. You know
10: Excellent.
12: What? I'm not surprised at these testimonials at all, because, again, I take this product myself. Mm-hmm. It's fabulous. My patients love the Krill Omega 50 Plus. They feel it in their joints. They feel it in their brain. They feel it in their energy, their circulation. They just feel better. That's what everybody tells me when they get in this Krill Omega 50 Plus.
10: Now, Dr. Neil Levitt, talk for a minute, if you would, about the B12 energy melts too. This is really an exciting addition.
12: So important.
10: You gave these away in our last Krill show as well, and the feedback has been absolutely overwhelming. People simply love the energy, the pep, the vigor they feel when they have their B12 levels restored with these. And now Purity's going to do it again. So 2 free bottles here today for the listeners. Tell us about this.
12: Yeah, remember, first of all the listeners today that pick up the phone and call are going to get a free bottle of this Krill Omega 50 Plus. Amazing. But now the B12 energy melts. Why are they here? I said to Purity, I said, "Guys, we're dealing with the 50-plusers here. Even people of 45, 50, 60, 70, they're having more trouble absorbing the B12, and B12 is critical. You think B12, think energy. if your energy is low and you're in your 50s or 60s, I mean, it may be a B12 issue. B12 helps the body to make red blood cells. We need that to carry oxygen to the tissue, so important for energy. B12 helps us to burn carbohydrates and turn them into energy. 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So these B12 energy melts, they're fantastic. 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
13: 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Now, Doc, I've seen these ads where they say that krill oil is 48 times stronger than fish oil. Is that true? Does that make any sense?
12: Well, you know, obviously these are the krill guys talking, right?
13: Right, right, right.
12: But you could look at it both ways. Let's get into krill in just a moment. But first, let's pat the fish oil guys on the shoulder because, you know, you could say that the fish oil is better and stronger, but we're talking about the concentrated high omega-3 fish oil here because it's higher in the omega-3s, the EPA and DHA that are so important for the heart, the brain, the memory, mood, your eyes, your skin, your hair, your nails. So in one sense, you could say, well, the fish oil is better. But in another sense, I have to hand it to the krill guys because in terms of antioxidant power, krill oil is extraordinary. And it's because there's a molecule in krill oil that's naturally occurring called astaxanthin. And this astaxanthin, Steve, this is one of the most powerful antioxidants we've ever discovered. Steve, by one measure of antioxidant activity, it's 6,000 times stronger than vitamin C.
13: Wow.
12: So amazing antioxidant power in the krill. And now, as we're getting older, 50-plusers, like myself, I'm 52, and we don't make as many antioxidants naturally. Our antioxidant systems are kind of slowing down, and at the same time, we're producing more free radicals naturally. This is why we call it Krill Omega 50 Plus, extra antioxidant power and extra krill. Remember, 500 milligrams of krill instead of 300, that's 67% more, plus the vitamin D, so important for us, and this is just incredible value. I have folks, they were going out and they were getting the krill separately and the fish oil separately, the antioxidant. You could spend $75 doing that.
13: No kidding.
12: You're getting it all for free today. This is the best of both worlds, this combination product with the krill and the fish oil. It's not one being better than the other. They're both great, and this is the best of both worlds.
13: You know, thank God for Purity products. I'm serious. Seriously, because when you think about where our food supply has gone and where we are today, we have to have something that allows us to feel better as we age, to age gracefully. It's amazing to me as we talk
12: and
13: about
12: that's why I love the way that Purity gives away the free bottles. Because, you know, people can be skeptical.
14: Sure.
12: They should be skeptical. But now they can be skeptical, and they say, okay, you know what? This sounds pretty important. I'm going to give this a go. It's only going to cost me $6.95, and they get it, and they try it out. And what they start to see, because it doesn't take long, remember that joint study, 7 days, 28% more comfortable, what they start to see is, hey, I'm more comfortable. I feel better. They notice their energy is better, and they realize, hey, you know what? This is important. And they tell their friends, and they tell their relatives, and they tell their loved ones. And Purity's been doing business this way for, I don't know, 20 years now. And, you know, this is a great testimonial by Gracie. 5 out of 5 stars, she writes, it works. I feel a difference in my joints after only 1 week. Also, you have the nicest staff. That's what
14: Gracie
12: writes. You have the nicest staff. People are going to appreciate working with Purity. They're a fantastic company. They put their money where their mouth is. They give out free bottles, and you try it, and you're like, wow, this is great stuff. Thank God for Purity.
13: Let's talk about the heart health for a moment. It's probably the single greatest concern that people face as they age. So anything that we can do to boost heart health becomes really a top priority. You know this, I know this, and those folks out there know this as well. And I know you mentioned earlier that omega-3s literally lower our risk of coronary heart disease. Do I have that correct? Because that's a big statement.
12: You know, absolutely. I mean, protecting the heart, this is what put omega-3s on the map back in the 70s. Dr. Dierberg discovered, you know, how protective they were for the Eskimos.
13: Right.
12: But bottom line is, omega-3s protect our heart in so many ways. They promote a smooth, rhythmical heartbeat, important for the body's normal inflammatory response in the heart muscle, inside the arteries and veins. They promote those youthful, flexible arteries, so important for circulation. They promote healthy blood platelet activity, healthy red blood cell activity. They support a healthy blood pressure. That's very important. Triglycerides. So they do so much for the heart. So simply amazing cardiovascular protection with these omega-3s.
13: Doc, this study you sent me on this omega-3s and the memory is amazing. It seems that the participants taking omega-3s had some pretty incredible benefits here. When you talk about memory, that is something that kind of slips as we get older. Tell us more about this, would you?
12: Right. This was a great study because what they did here was very interesting. This out of the journal Neurology, and what they did is they checked the omega-3 level in the red blood cells of women, 1,000 women, older women. So this is a big study, 1,000 women.
13: Mm-hmm.
12: But then again, 8 years later, and the women were on average 78 years old at this point, they did MRI scans of the women's brains. And what they found, Steve, this is so amazing, they found that the brain volume for the women that had more omega-3s in their red blood cells, the women that had more omega-3s in their red blood cells, they had higher brain volume. They were actually maintaining more of the youthful size of the brain. Their brains were bigger. You could see it plainly in the MRI measurements. That's really
13: great.
12: Cool. But not only that, there's a very important part of the brain known as the hippocampus, a very important part of the brain that facilitates learning, facilitates memory. And there was greater brain volume in the hippocampus for people that had more omega-3s in their red blood cells. That's how you can really measure how much omega-3 someone's taking in. So if you take omega-3s, you will raise your omega-3 index. We know this. It's a fact. You take omega-3s, you raise that. So you want to have more omega-3s in your bloodstream. Very important. That's how it infuses into all the cell membranes, into the joints, into the brain, etc. So take the Krill Omega 50 Plus. You get the krill oil, 67% more krill oil, so fantastic for the joints. You get the high omega-3 fish oil, vitamin D in there as well, astaxanthin for extra antioxidant power, and protect that brain, protect your memory, facilitate that quick, that youthful thinking that's so fun to have. When you feel sharp, when you feel like your brain is working great, you have that brain energy, it's more fun. It's more fun to be in a conversation. You feel better, you wake out of bed, you have that energy, you feel mentally alert, you feel alive. That's the way I want to feel. That's the way young people feel. That's why we put this in this Krill Omega 50 Plus. We want people to feel younger. We want people to maintain their youthful vigor and attitude, and that's what this Krill Omega 50 Plus is all about.
13: All right, I got to tell you, Dr. Levin, I take the Krill Omega 50 Plus, and one of the things that I absolutely love about the pill is that it's so small. I mean, it's so easy to take, and so much better than trying to swallow one of those omega-3 horse pills, you know, the bigger ones. Anyone can take these with ease, and that's what's great about it. Tell us, how did you supercharge this formula while at the same time shrinking the capsule size? How do you do that?
12: 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I mean, For those of you that are picturing this huge omega-3 pill, it's not like that. These are tiny. Anybody can swallow these. 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
12: 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Don't worry. You're definitely going to get that. 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Hey, if you're in your 40s and you feel run down, it's great for you, too. But 50s, 60s, 70s, folks in that age bracket, they're not absorbing the B12 as well because they're losing some of the intrinsic factors in the GI tract that are responsible for absorbing the B12. So now you put the B12 Energy Melt on your tongue, tastes delicious, and it just gets in there and boosts up those levels of B12. What do you feel when you boost your level of B12? If you had been low, you feel more energy because B12 helps make the red blood cells, carry oxygen to the tissues, helps burn your carbs for energy, great for the hair, skin, and nails, great for so many things. 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
16: This is Olga Herrmann with Daily Minute Prayer. Thank you, Lord, for giving us the greatest gift, the gift of love. The Apostle Paul tells us, though I speak with the tongues of men and of angels, but have not love, I become noise. And though I have the gift of prophecy, having all knowledge, and though I have all faith to move mountains, but have not love, I am nothing. And though I give all my goods to feed the poor, and give my body as a sacrifice, but have not love, it profits me nothing. Love suffers long and is kind. It does not envy, parade itself, is not puffed up, does not behave rudely, does not seek its own, is not provoked, thinks no evil, does not rejoice in sin, but rejoices in truth, bears all things, believes all things, hopes all things, endures all things. Love never fails, and now abide faith, hope, love, these three, but the greatest of these is love. Amen.
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5: Has anyone ever said something about you that simply wasn't true? Something unfair, unjust, maybe even cruel. And no matter how hard you tried to set the record straight, the words kept spreading like a slow poison you couldn't stop. If you've ever been falsely accused, you know there's a particular kind of pain that cuts deeper than almost anything else life throws at you. Today, on Insight for Living, Chuck Swindoll takes us deep into the book of Job, where a suffering man faced vicious accusations, but responded with grace.
6: There's no more treacherous enemy in the church than the tongue. The tongue. What we say often cuts far deeper than any sword, any knife. Scripture sometimes presents the tongue as a sword that thrusts its way into others' lives and brings hurt. We're not surprised to read that in the list of the Ten Commandments, one of them includes, you shall not bear false witness against your neighbor. When God led Solomon to write the Proverbs, he included the seven things that he hates. Among them, a false witness that speaks lies. I can't speak for you. I can speak for a few whom I know, but for most of you, I have no idea what you are living with as it relates to someone else's tongue. But if you have been spoken against unfairly, unjustly, if you have been falsely accused, you understand real pain. Often you find yourself at a loss to know how to defend yourself. You try, but frequently false witnesses aren't there to listen. They're just busy talking and spreading the venom, which has a way of poisoning not only a few people, but can even poison a church. I heard a terrific story that I'll never forget. There was this young pastor who went to a church that had been split apart in so many ways, but especially by a loose tongue that had been allowed, and the church had pretty well reduced to just a bare survival. And this young man arrived and decided to open his Bible and just preach truth. And he did that. Slowly but surely, the church began to grow, and before long, it was in a growth spurt, and finally, it was bulging at the seams, and they went to multiple services, and it was obvious that they needed to build. Well, the new worship center was going to cost $1 million. And they didn't have a lot of money, though they certainly needed the building. It so happened that in this church were two brothers, and they were real rascals. They were just sort of sorry individuals. The problem is they were rich. One of them died. The surviving brother came to the pastor in his study one day, and he said, "Here, I have something for you."

0: It's $1 million check to pay for the new building. But when you preach my brother's funeral, all I ask you to do is to tell people that he was a saint. That's all I'm asking you to do. Pastor thought for a moment and said, okay. Took the check, deposited it. Don't forget, that's part of the story. Funeral came in about 4 or 5 days, and pastor stood up, and coffin was here, and pastor begins to address the subject of the man who has died, and he says, this man was a reprobate. He was unfaithful to his family. He was dishonest in his business. He was not a man that you could trust. He was part of the reason that this church could not get off the ground for a number of years. But compared to his brother, he was a saint. There are several ways to tell the truth, and he chose that way. I was surprised to find how often false accusations appear through the scriptures. When you study the Bible, as many of us do, you often don't track certain subjects through it. It's always enlightening when you do. I found, for example, that a man as pure as Joseph, who had learned a new language and earned his way in Potiphar's house, to a place of real responsibility as the man over all of Potiphar's belongings. Joseph, at the height of his career, was falsely accused of rape by Potiphar's wife and wound up in jail. How unfair. Moses, who was faithful even at the age of 80 to obey God's call and to take the call from the burning bush back to Egypt and deliver the people from bondage. And in the middle of the wilderness, the people he had delivered turned on him and falsely accused him of bringing them into the wilderness to die. How unfair. David, after killing the giant and truly showing himself a man of courage and integrity, is falsely accused of trying to dethrone Saul by Saul himself. And David is on the run for a dozen or more years, falsely accused of something that was not at all true. Nehemiah, who builds the wall around broken Jerusalem, and God uses him to incite the people to work, and after the wall is almost finished, the word is spread around by his enemies that really Nehemiah has an ulterior motive. He's building the wall so that he can get behind the wall and become the new king of the Jews. Something that was not true at all. How unfair for that to be said of Nehemiah. Peter and John were accused of preaching of a false Christ, and it was a false accusation, and they were beaten for it. Paul accused of being a phony convert. The apostles wouldn't even let him in their circle because they were convinced that he was not genuinely born again. And then accused of causing a dissension among all the Jews around the whole world. How exaggerated can you get? Accused by Festus, the governor, of being insane because of his much learning. How false that accusation was. Few men ever who believed in the Lord Jesus more brilliant than Paul. And then who could ever overlook Jesus, a man of sorrows and acquainted with grief and many false accusations. I don't know if you've stopped to think about it, but from his earliest years, he was accused of being of illegitimate birth. They had words for it then, too. And accused of being an evildoer, accused of being a drunkard because he spent time with sinners, accused of being demon-possessed and satanic in origin as he healed people, accused of breaking the Sabbath. In fact, he went to the cross, falsely accused of being guilty of tyranny, of leading the people against the Roman ruler, Caesar. Not guilty of any of it. We're not surprised when he preaches his great Sermon on the Mount that he includes words like this: "Blessed are you when people insult you and falsely say all kinds of evil against you, for your reward in heaven is great." I don't know where you are, as I said earlier, but if you are being falsely accused, there's your promise. Your reward will be great. Your reward someday will be great. But let me add, your misery for now will be enormous. You will find that frequently you are unable to sufficiently defend yourself. A mind made up is a hard thing to persuade. And people who are false accusers are awfully persuasive. Before I go any further, let me just add here, be awfully careful about what you say of other people. Be awfully careful. Especially if it's negative. I was reading one of my favorite authors this week, and he said that he has a friend who prays every day, "Lord, help me not add to anyone else's burdens." Not a good prayer. "Help me not make life harder for anyone else." Well, we shouldn't be surprised in the middle of our study on Job. And isn't this getting to be fun? Here we are in the middle of Job, and we've come to false accusations. I mean, what else is there? The guy's lost everything: home, ranch, cattle, the ability to earn a living, all 10 children. He's sitting in the garbage dump of the land of Uz, and he is with shaved head and losing his appetite, raging with a fever, covered with sores. And along come these three clowns that left for the purpose of comforting him. But a week after staring at him and not believing their eyes, they decided nobody who suffers like this can be anything but wicked. So every one of them has the same thesis. Sin leads to suffering. Suffering proves sinfulness. You are suffering a lot. It means you are one wicked man. You are one bad dude. If you weren't, you wouldn't be suffering like this. By the way, there are some people who still have that same idea. Maybe not that severe or brash, but they think that. They think everybody ought to be well, that it's God's will that everybody be well, that every sickness be healed. That's why they line up in healing lines. That's part of the reason that they follow people who claim to be healers. Because your sickness need not be. And I'm here to say that there are times sickness is so clearly sent from God and permitted by Him, it almost takes my breath away. We are not all promised healing. Please do not live a disillusioned life thinking if you pray hard enough, or if you give enough money, or if you are sincere enough, then your loved one is going to get well. Your loved one will get well by the sovereign grace of God, or your loved one may die by the sovereign plan of God. Suffering does not mean sinfulness. Well, I wish Zophar were here to hear this message. He's the man we're having to endure for the 20th chapter here in the book of Job. He is not a happy camper. Okay? This is in the dialogue section of the book, Act 2, Scene 3. Eliphaz has spoken, Bildad has spoken, then Zophar spoke. That's Act 1. Scene 1 of Act 2, Eliphaz speaks and Bildad speaks, and now we're to Zophar again. It's kind of like a tag team match, 3 against 1. And one is very sick. And the longer he's with these three men, the sicker he gets. Zophar says, verse 2, he is disquieted. Verse 2, last word, he is agitated. Verse 3, he is insulted. Now, I don't find anything that's disquieting, agitating, or insulting by what Job has said, except he disagrees with him. By the way, I've got a lot of by the ways this morning, don't I? I'm going to put it another way. On the other hand, people who have a message to deliver but they don't want to learn are often disquieted, agitated, and insulted when you stand against them. They don't want to hear, they want to tell. They don't want to learn, they want to instruct and usually lecture. So far has three things he wants to say to Job, and he says them in an exaggerated manner. Number one, the wicked do not live long, verses 4 to 11. The wicked don't live long. Second, the pleasures of the wicked are temporal. The pleasures of wickedness are temporal, 12 to 19, and then the last, 20 to 29, God's judgment always falls hard on the wicked. There's only one problem with those three points. They're all wrong when you take them as Zophar says them. You see, understand the way Zophar is delivering his talk. He's coloring by the numbers, his numbers. And everything is a very clear distinction. Everything is very simplistically stated so that Zophar would add always to his comments. The wicked don't live long. And he says this in 4 through 11. The pleasures of wickedness are temporary, 12 to 19. God's judgment always falls hard on the wicked, 20 to 29. That's not necessarily true, as Job is going to point out. But just a few minutes, let's kind of work our way through this vomit. Look at verse 4. Do you know this from of old, from the establishment of man on earth, that the triumphing of the wicked is short? The joy of the godless is momentary. Now, I want you to think, by the way, men and women, I don't want you to just say, because it's in there, I'm going to believe it. Job doesn't do that. This is Zophar's opinion. And he's been waiting his turn to set Job straight. He sees Job as wicked, and he is here to tell him that he's not going to live very long. In fact, he says, verse 7, he perishes forever like his refuse. Those who have seen him will realize quickly he's gone. Where is he? They will ask. He flies away like a dream. They can't find him. Like a vision in the night, he is chased away. It's gone. That's the way it is sometime at night. I said to Cynthia this morning, I dreamed all night, and I cannot tell you what I dreamed. She said, isn't that good? And I said, it is. It is. The problem is you often remember your dreams, and they're really wild. He's saying your life is like that. It's twisted up, it's strange, it's weird, and poof, you're gone. People can't find you because you're wicked. You're going to die soon. Verse 11 closes, it lies down with him in the dust. That youthful vigor is gone. Now, he's not talking about natural causes. He's talking about God's judgment. Because you've lived like you've lived, because you've kept the secrets from us, and because we all thought you were righteous, but you're so sick, it's obvious that you're suffering. It's obvious that you're sinful, and you're going to die. Well, that's a nice hospital visit, isn't it? You're standing there by a guy that's just miserable, and you're there to say you're going to die sooner than you think. Look at verses 12 to 19. The pleasures of wickedness are very temporal. Evil is sweet in his mouth. He hides it under his tongue. Though he desires it and will not let it go, holds it in his mouth. And then he uses the analogy of food and of eating. Food in his stomach is changed to the venom of cobras within him. He swallows riches but will vomit them up. God will expel them from his belly. He sucks the poison of cobras. The viper's tongue slays him. He cannot swallow this food, verse 18. And look at the accusation in verse 19. He is really meaning Job. He has oppressed and forsaken the poor. He has seized a house which he has not built. He decides to throw that in for extra measure. He's looking at down his nose at Job because of his wealth. That must be one of the secrets you've kept. You've oppressed the poor, and you've pushed people out of their houses, and you've taken advantage of them. Your pleasures are over. Your wickedness has caught up with you. I mean, how severe a tongue is this? And God's judgment falls hard. 20 through 29. 26 says, complete darkness is held in reserve and unfanned fire will devour him. It will consume the survivor in his tent. Heavens will reveal his iniquity. The earth will rise up against him. Verse 29, this is the wicked man's portion. You could put Job's name there. That's who Zophar has in mind. This is your portion, Job, from God, even the heritage decreed to you by God. Well, these are the final words of Zophar. One of my commentators that I checked said, this is the last time we hear from Zophar, and we will not miss him. Well, that's a pretty good way to put it. Some people, the best thing they do is leave when they've made your life so miserable. They're gone, and you go, good riddance. It's the way we feel about Zophar. All of this is not ancient history. This kind of stuff goes on. I don't have any one of you in mind. If I did, I'd talk to you personally rather than say it publicly. But some of you have awfully sharp tongues. You need to learn to say, by the way, how do you know that? Who told you? What's your source? Prove that to me. Challenge the people who come at you with their forked and sharp tongues that start spreading stuff that doesn't sound right. You've got a good brain. You've got sense. Job doesn't just take this on the chin. He says, wait a minute. Hold on here, eye pockets. I'm not going with you on this. This is not where we're going. I was reading this past week of a minister whose congregation refused to accept his message. True story. He wanted to lead the flock into the truth of the scripture. He wanted to preach the word. He wanted to stand for what was right. They didn't want to be led that way. So happened that his choir, with so many of their habitual ungodly practices, brought things to a head. And position became so unbearable for him, he invited the choir to resign. The choir not only resigned, I'm reading this, but persuaded the congregation to desist from taking part in the singing on the following Sunday. Okay, everybody, we're not going to sing. So the result was that whatever singing was done had to be done alone by this minister, while the other people stood around and enjoyed his embarrassment. The state of things continued for some time, and the minister was greatly depressed and perplexed at the turn the events had taken. He was at wit's end when God spoke in an unusual way to him. One day he was sitting alone on a bench in a park, and he saw a newspaper blow by, and he picked up a torn piece from the paper, and it bore a message which was exactly what he needed to read. It read, "No man is ever fully accepted until he has, first of all, been utterly rejected." He took that to heart. He needed nothing more. He had been utterly rejected for Christ's sake. And his recognition of the fact was the beginning of a most fruitful ministry. Though utterly rejected by man, he had been fully accepted by God. And let me tell you, Job is listening to what my mother used to call a lot of palaver, just a lot of lip banging from Zophar. He's talking, but it's nonsense. It isn't true, even though he says it poetically and beautifully and even convincingly. Job doesn't take it on the chin. Now, some of those that I checked said, no matter what, when false accusations are made, you just sit quietly and say nothing, and God will defend you. Well, sometime I'm sure that's appropriate. Not always. I kind of believe in the American Revolution motto, trust in God, but keep your powder dry. I think if your reputation is being ruined, if your company is going down a tube, if your church is being assaulted, and it's because of false stuff being said, some things need to be said in answer to the falsehood.
1: There's a reason the story of Job has endured for thousands of years. His story is our story, and Chuck Swindoll helps us see ourselves in its pages. He titled his message, Responding Wisely When Falsely Accused. When false accusations come, and they will, the temptation is to either lash out in anger or go completely silent and hope it all just goes away. Job shows us there's a wiser path. Here at Inside for Living, we understand that you may come to this daily program carrying burdens that weigh you down. In fact, maybe you're the recipient of false accusations yourself. You're hurt, you're angry, and you can't seem to rise above it all. Well, all of us at Inside for Living care deeply about you. 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

0: This is Grace for Today, the radio ministry of Grace Bible Church, Brooklyn, in Brooklyn, New York. I'm Dennis Kazonis. I'll be your host for the next half hour as we open up the Word of God and focus on that wonderful message of the grace of God that the Lord Jesus Christ revealed to our apostle, the Apostle Paul. Well, you know, when I was saved, I got saved in a Bible study group in college. Came to understand that the Lord Jesus Christ paid for my sins on the cross of Calvary, and that what I needed to do is to stop trying to save myself or stop depending on a church or religion to save me, and what I needed to do is trust in Him, depend upon Him as my Savior. Well, I did that, and I came home from college, and I thought, man, I got to find a church. I got saved down in Florida. I was going to school in Florida. I wanted to be, believe it or not, I wanted to be a weatherman. Not necessarily on television, but I wanted to study meteorology. They have a great program in Florida. I was down there, but I am from Chicago. I came home to Chicago and in the summer, I thought, you know, I got to find a church where I can learn the Word of God and fellowship with other Christians. So I began to visit churches in my neighborhood. I think I had a list of about 10 churches, all different denominations. You know, there was the Lutheran, Methodist, Baptist, maybe Episcopal, you know, the Pentecostal. There was, just all kinds of churches. And so I made a plan that I was going to visit some of these churches, at least until I found one that I thought was really going to help me. Well, that was the beginning of a rather puzzling, you know, almost disturbing experience, because as I visited these different churches, and I not only visited the churches, but I would try to get to know the pastor. You know, I talked to the pastor after church and say, you know, I'm a new Christian. I'd like to get together with you. I'd like to learn what your church believes. And so, you know, I had coffee with the pastors during the week or met them in their offices, and we would sit and talk about, you know, what they believed and what I believed. And well, I found it disturbing because among those 10 churches, all different denominations, what I found is that the reason there are different denominations is that because Christian churches disagree with each other. They all have their doctrine and they all look to the Bible and they show you the verses in the Bible that show their doctrine. But the trouble is they all disagree with each other. The man on this side of the street, the church on this side of the street, says you can never lose your salvation. Once you're saved, you can never lose your salvation. And he shows you the verses in the Bible that prove it. Then you go across the street to the other church, and they say, no, that's absolutely wrong. You can lose your, you better be careful. You can lose your salvation. And they show you their verses in the Bible. And so you're left thinking, you know, something's wrong here. And you know, as you continue to visit, I visited 10 churches, but I have read that there are 43,000. Yep, 43,000 different denominations in the world today. 43,000 different ways of understanding the Bible, or 43,000 different ways of misunderstanding the Bible. Well, why all this confusion? And why all this division? Well, that's going to be our topic today. We're going to look at the answer to the confusion. If this has troubled you, we're going to have an answer today. I encourage you to get a piece of paper and a pen, jot down the verses as we go through this, because you're going to want to go back and look at these things. And then at the end of the program, I'll give you some more information about Grace Bible Church Brooklyn, how you can get in touch with us, our website, all those sort of things. So have a paper and pencil ready, and I'll share those with you. But right now, let's get into the Word. You know, as you read through Paul's letters, the letters written by the Apostle Paul, about 20 times in his letters, he writes about something called the mystery. Now, the word mystery in the Bible, in Paul's letters, it doesn't mean something mysterious or spooky. It's not like a mystery that you have to figure out, or sometimes people think a mystery that no one can figure it out. It's not like that. The word mystery in the Bible meant a secret, something that God knew, something that God planned, but that he did not make it known. And so there's a mystery, but then when God reveals the mystery, we can understand it. We know what God is doing. Well, there was a body of truth. There was a plan in the Bible called the mystery. God made a plan before time began, a plan that is being operated today, but had been kept secret until the Lord Jesus Christ revealed it to the Apostle Paul. Paul writes about the mystery. As I said, there's 20 times Paul uses the word mystery in his letters. And in other places, he talks about the mystery, not necessarily using that word. It's a very important and a very common theme that you find in Paul's letters. And yet, even though Paul writes about it so often, I don't know, I look back and I think I never remember hearing a Bible study or a Bible teaching about what is the mystery. Well, today we're going to be thinking about it. You know, 1 Corinthians chapter 2, let's begin here. 1 Corinthians chapter 2, starting at verse 7, Paul says, "But we speak the wisdom of God in a mystery." Here Paul sums up his entire ministry, all of what he preached, all of what he wrote about. He says, "We speak the wisdom of God in a mystery, even the hidden wisdom which God ordained before the ages for our glory." Paul tells us that before time began, before the ages began, before Genesis chapter 1, verse 1, before time began, God already knew the history of the world. God knew God was going to create the world. He knew that a man named Abraham would become a believer, that God would speak to Abraham, and Abraham would become the father of a nation, the nation of Israel, that God would work with that nation for a couple of thousand years, 2,000 years, and eventually the Lord Jesus, the Messiah, would come to the nation of Israel, that he would teach and preach and heal the sick and raise the dead, work various miracles. But in the end, the nation of Israel would reject him, crucify him. Now, that was part of God's plan, because there at the cross, the Lord Jesus Christ was taking the blame for our sins. But that was still a secret. But the nation of Israel rejected the Lord Jesus. Yet on the cross, he prayed, "Father, forgive them." And so we turn to the book of Acts, and God the Father offered forgiveness to the nation of Israel. The Holy Spirit was sent on the day of Pentecost, and the apostles preached to the people of Israel, "Repent and be baptized for the forgiveness of your sins." Well, as we read on in the story, the people of Israel, the leaders of Israel, especially the leaders of Israel, did not repent. They did not change their mind. They did not receive the Lord Jesus Christ, either before he died or after he died and was resurrected. They did not receive him as the Messiah, and as a result, God set aside the nation of Israel. Well, God knew all of that. God knew that the Lord Jesus was going to come, that the Lord Jesus would be crucified, that the Lord Jesus would rise from the dead and ascend into heaven. God knew about the Holy Spirit being sent. All of this is in the Old Testament, the prophecies and the promises. It had all been planned ahead of time by God. But then the nation of Israel stoned Stephen to death. That was the beginning. You know, God had sent the Holy Spirit on the day of Pentecost. In the book of Acts, it's Acts chapter 2. God had sent the Holy Spirit. That was promised by Joel 1,000 years before. And now the Holy Spirit comes. And, you know, the Lord Jesus had said to the people of Israel, "You can blaspheme the Son and still be forgiven, but don't blaspheme the Holy Spirit. Because if you blaspheme the Holy Spirit, you have committed the unforgivable, the unpardonable sin." Well, the nation of Israel did just that. They blasphemed the Lord Jesus. But then when the Holy Spirit came, now they know that the Lord Jesus really is the Messiah, because he's been raised from the dead, and the Holy Spirit has been poured out, and the apostles are working miracles. But the leaders of Israel, the people of Israel, continue to reject the Lord Jesus. Now they reject the Holy Spirit. And finally, we get to Acts chapter 7, and they blaspheme the Spirit. They've murdered John the Baptist. Now, then they murdered the Lord Jesus Christ, and now they murder Stephen. And a great many Pentecostal believers were put to death in that persecution. And as a result, Israel committed that unforgivable sin, and God set aside the nation of Israel for a time. God's not finished with Israel yet. They're still the chosen nation, and a future time is coming when the Bible says that every Jewish person alive is going to be a believer in the Lord Jesus Christ. The Lord Jesus Christ is going to return to be their king, and there's going to be 1,000 years, and the Lord Jesus is going to reign in Jerusalem, but that's all in the future. Today, the nation of Israel is set aside in their unbelief. They continue to reject the Lord Jesus. They continue to reject God, the Holy Spirit. We love them. We pray for them. I have Jewish people in my family. We share the gospel with them. We share the gospel with friends, with people we work with here in New York. But the nation as a nation, you know, individual Jewish people sometimes come to know the Lord Jesus as their Savior. They sometimes trust in Him. But the nation as a nation continues to reject the Lord Jesus, and they will continue to reject Him until the end of the tribulation time. And then the nation of Israel is going to be saved, the whole nation. Every living Jewish person will be a believer in the Lord Jesus. But today, what would God be doing when the nation of Israel blasphemed the Holy Spirit? They were the chosen nation. They were the place where, well, God had revealed His word to them. They had the Bible. And yet the nation of Israel now is on the outs with God. And God, it says in Romans chapter 11, that God cast away the nation of Israel. But what would God be doing? What would God do? See, all of that had been prophesied. All that whole program, the prophets had spoken about what God was going to do, and Israel, the center of that program. But now the nation of Israel is set aside, and the prophets don't say what God was going to do. I mean, the nation that God had been working on for 2,000 years now goes into rebellion against God. What would God do? Well, Paul says here, we speak the wisdom of God in a mystery. I'm in 1 Corinthians, a letter written by the Apostle Paul, chapter 2, verse 7. But we speak the wisdom of God in a mystery, even the hidden wisdom, which God ordained before the ages for our glory. Before time began, God already knew the story of Israel. God knew what He was going to do, and God knew what the nation of Israel was going to do. And so God had a plan for the day when Israel would be cast away, when the nation of Israel would rebel against God, and God would give up on them for a long time. God already knew what He was going to do. And what He was going to do, though, was kept secret. Paul says, we speak the wisdom of God in a mystery, in a secret, the hidden wisdom, which God ordained before the ages for our glory. Before time began, God made the plan, but then it was kept secret. It was kept hidden. Because, well, why did God keep this plan of grace? Why did He keep it secret? Paul answers that question in verse 8. He says, which none of the rulers of this age knew, for had they known, they would not have crucified the Lord of glory. Paul says, none of the rulers of this age knew. Why? Because God kept it secret. God kept the plan. The plan of God's grace was kept secret. And when we read here about the rulers of this age, I don't think we should be thinking about human politicians, kings or presidents or prime ministers. I don't think Paul's talking about them. You know, in Ephesians chapter 6, Paul talks about how we're wrestling with Satan and his angels. And he calls them the rulers of the darkness of this age. The Satan and his angels are the rulers of this world, of the rulers of the darkness of this age. And so Paul here is talking about the devil and his angels in verse 8. And he says, none of the rulers of this age knew God's secret plan, because if they had known, they would not have crucified the Lord of glory. You know, if they knew that there at the cross, the Lord Jesus Christ was going to take the blame for our sins. I'm so thankful to be saved today. I hope you are saved today. The Lord Jesus Christ took our sins upon Himself. We've disobeyed God. we have displeased God, and yet there at the cross, Jesus loved us, and Jesus gave himself for our sins. He took the blame. He accepted the responsibility for the things that I've done wrong and that you've done wrong. And there at the cross, the wrath of God, God's hatred for our sins, fell upon his Son, the Lord Jesus Christ, there at the cross of Calvary. Well, Paul says if Satan had known what God was doing there at the cross, if Satan had known the secret plan, if Satan had known the mystery, he never would have crucified the Lord of glory. He would have understood that there at the cross, the Lord Jesus Christ was paying for our salvation. You know, salvation today is not something that you can work for or earn or deserve. Salvation today is something that God gives us as a gift. The Lord Jesus Christ paid for our salvation. What we need to do today is to trust in him as our Savior. We need to believe what God says when he says that the Lord Jesus paid for our sins. Christ died for our sins there at the cross of Calvary. And when he died, he paid for everything wrong that we ever did in the past and everything wrong we're going to do today and tomorrow and forever. I mean, the Lord Jesus knew the whole story of our lives. And there at the cross, he took the blame for the whole mess. What do we need to do? Well, so many people are trying to be good enough, trying to earn their own salvation. But, you know, God tells us that salvation has been paid for. The Lord Jesus Christ has finished the work of our salvation. And what we need to do is to simply trust in him. Believe what God says about what happened there at the cross and trust in the Lord Jesus as our Savior. For many years, I was raised in religion. I was counting on myself to be good enough that maybe God would take me to heaven if I tried to be a pretty good person. And if I didn't try hard enough, I could count on my church. I could count on my religion. The people would pray for me and the priests would sprinkle holy water on my coffin and say some prayers for me. And of course, every religion in the world has, you know, every religion is designed to try to help people to get to God. Do these certain things, say these certain prayers, do the certain ceremony, and this will help you to get to God. It'll help to get you into heaven. It's all wrong. Salvation today is a gift paid for in full by the Lord Jesus Christ. It's as Paul says in Romans chapter 4, verse 5. Look that verse up. Romans chapter 4, verse 5. But to him who does not work, but believes in him who justifies the ungodly, his faith is counted by God for righteousness. Salvation goes to the person who stops trying to work to save themselves. Paul says, to him who does not work but believes. Instead of trying to save ourselves, we trust in the Lord Jesus who died on the cross to pay for our sins. And when we trust in him, God counts our faith for righteousness. Now, you probably, you know, if you're familiar with the Bible, if you're familiar with religion, you could say, well, wait a minute, Pastor. Aren't there a lot of verses in the Bible that say that salvation is not by faith alone? I mean, you know, the book of James chapter 2, James says, faith without works is dead. Can that faith save you? Faith without works is dead. Can that kind of faith save you? Well, we have to remember that there are two different programs in the Bible. One of them is for the nation of Israel. And in their program, they were saved by faith, but they were required to have good works to go along with their faith. It was a requirement. They had to repent and be baptized. They had to do things in addition to their faith. Today, the message is different. Today, the message we read in Paul's letters, to him who does not work, but believes in him who justifies the ungodly, his faith is counted by God for righteousness. Today, salvation is by faith alone. You know, this message was a message kept secret. It was secret so that the devil wouldn't know what God's plan was, because as Paul writes here, if the devil and his angels had known that there at the cross, the Lord Jesus was taking the blame and doing everything that needs to be done to get us into heaven, everything that needs to be done so that we could know God as our Father and know that our sins are paid for, that we would have the wonderful, joyous experience of knowing that our sins have all been paid for. Well, if Satan had known that, he never would. He would have put his angels, his fallen angels, around the Lord Jesus Christ as a bodyguard. Don't let anything happen to Jesus, because if he dies, we're finished. But see, God kept the mystery a secret. God had this program of grace, and he kept it secret from Satan. And there at the cross, the Lord Jesus took the blame, did everything that needs to be done. And Satan was the one who inspired Judas to sell the Lord Jesus Christ. Remember, for the 30 pieces of silver, Satan was the one who inspired the death, you know, tempted the nation of Israel to crucify their Messiah. And now we find out that there at the cross, Satan was defeated and our salvation was won. God is so wise. God is so wise. We speak the wisdom of God, Paul says, we speak the wisdom of God in a mystery, the hidden wisdom, which God ordained before the ages for our glory. Well, you know, we're living today in the time of the mystery. That's why 50 times in Paul's letters, he writes about the mystery, the secret. It was the heart of his message. The Lord Jesus from heaven revealed to the Apostle Paul God's program of grace for us today, in this time when the nation of Israel has been cast away before the time of the tribulation arrives. We're living in this special time, and we're living in the time of the mystery. Paul writes in Ephesians chapter 3, listen to this, Ephesians chapter 3, another letter written by Paul. He writes, "For this reason I, Paul, the prisoner of Jesus Christ, for you Gentiles, if indeed you have heard of the dispensation of the grace of God, which was given to me for you, how that by revelation he made known to me the mystery, the secret." God had one program for the nation of Israel, and that program was prophesied. It was promised. God tells in the Old Testament what was going to happen with the nation of Israel. There's a program in the Bible for the nation of Israel. And then in the letters written by the Apostle Paul, we find God's program of grace for us today, living at this time when Israel has been cast away temporarily. We're living in this dispensation, Paul says here, this dispensation of the grace of God. Salvation today is by the grace of God. Sure, there's verses in the Bible that talk about faith without works is dead. But that's a letter written for the people of Israel, of the past and of the future. In our mail in the Bible and in the letters written by the Apostle Paul, the Apostle of the Gentiles, we read that salvation is a gift paid for in full. In the dispensation of grace, we learn that we're standing in God's grace. Romans chapter 5, we're standing in his grace. Not only are we saved by grace, but then we're standing in grace. You can never lose your salvation today under grace. Yes, there's verses in other parts of the Bible. Israel's program, you could lose your salvation. But in Paul's letters, we're sealed by God the Holy Spirit. The moment we believe, we're sealed into the body of the Lord Jesus. You know, many people are troubled about unanswered prayer. They pray about something. They pray for a sick person and the sick person dies. Or they pray about some problem and God doesn't fix it, and they become discouraged about prayer. They say, doesn't the Bible say that whatever you ask in prayer, you're going to receive? Yes, it does. In Israel's program, ask what you desire. Jesus said in John 15, ask what you desire and it shall be done for you. Now you turn to Paul's letters and we discover that even prayer works different today. In the dispensation of grace, we don't get everything we pray for. Paul says in Romans chapter 8, verse 26, we don't even know what to pray for as we ought. We don't know how God is going to fix our problems. And so we pray and we say, Lord, thy will be done. And Paul prayed, he pleaded with the Lord. Remember that place in 2 Corinthians chapter 12? Paul says, I pleaded with the Lord three times to take away that thorn, and the Lord said, my grace is sufficient. Well, we're living in the dispensation of grace. We're living in the time of the mystery. As Paul says, we need to rightly divide the word of truth. As the Apostle Paul wrote in 2 Timothy 2:15, we need to rightly divide the word of truth. Well, we're about out of time for today. Before we go, if you'd like to get more information about Grace Bible Church Brooklyn, you can go to our website. The address there is gracebiblechurchny.org. gracebiblechurchny.org. 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I'm Dennis Cazonis. Thank you for being with us today. 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
1: Why are we blowing the trumpets? And what does the blowing of the trumpet remind us of? And that's what I want to begin to focus on today's broadcast.

0: One sound has been calling God's people to stop, listen, and turn their hearts toward Him for thousands of years. Welcome to Discovering the Jewish Jesus. I'm Dustin Roberts, and today, in Rabbi Schneider's special Fall Holy Days message, preceded by a shofar, you'll discover why the blast of the shofar matters right now. Before this message is over, you'll uncover the meaning behind a sound that maybe you've never even considered before, and you'll see how timeless it is and how it can transform your walk with God today. Rabbi?
1: Did you know that the Creator has a calendar? That's right. Even as we have calendars in America and other parts of the world commemorating certain days, Christmas, Valentine's Day, Veterans Day, etc., the Lord, the Creator of the universe, the Creator of you and I, He also has a calendar. It's slightly different than our Gregorian calendar. By Gregorian, I mean the name of the solar system calendar that's used across the world to track time. The Lord's calendar is not based on the sun. The Lord's calendar is based on the moon. It's called a lunar calendar. It's similar in length to the solar calendar, but not exactly. The Lord marked His calendar, this lunar calendar that He's given us. He's marked it with certain appointed days. In fact, this is so important that the 23rd chapter of the book of Leviticus, that we call in Hebrew Vayikra, actually walks us through every appointed day on the Creator's calendar. Let's begin today with prayer. Father, we worship You today, and we don't want to miss a thing. Father, I pray that Your word would go forth today and it would circumcise our hearts. Father, we declare that Your word is living and active, sharper than a two-edged sword. And we ask You, Father, to impart divine truth in us with the laser fire of the living word of God. And all of you that are in agreement with me today, let's speak Hebrew together and say, Amen. Did you know when we say amen or amen, it comes from the Hebrew word emunah, which means faith. So when we say amen, we're affirming that thing that we're saying amen to. We're saying, yes, I believe, I affirm it. And again, it has to do with faith. The 23rd chapter of the book of Leviticus contains God's calendar. And the Lord said to Moses, and He gave these words to Moses, obviously, to give to all His children, the Lord said to Moses, these are My appointed days. These are My holy convocations. So when the Lord tells us that He has holy days, which are to be times of holy convocation, days that are set apart for His people so that He can have a special meeting with them, I think those of you that love God would agree with me today. We don't want to miss one of God's sacred days because we don't want to miss one of His appointments. The Lord is actually giving us His appointments. He actually said, these are My appointed days. In the 23rd chapter of the book of Leviticus, let's begin there just with the introduction to all these days in verse 1 and 2. The Lord spoke again to Moses saying, speak to the sons of Israel and say to them, the Lord's appointed times, get that phrase, the Lord's appointed times. These are not just Jewish holidays. These are more significantly the Lord's appointed times. The Lord's appointed times, which you shall proclaim as holy convocations, My appointed times are these. So let's just take a step back for a moment and digest what we just read. These days, although originally given to Israel, are not just for Israel.

0: Israel only because the Bible says that all of God's elect, Jew and Gentile alike, in Yeshua, in Jesus, have now become the Israel of God. So the church is known prophetically in the Brit Chadashah, the New Testament, as the Israel of God. Now, the church has not replaced Israel, and spiritual Israel has not replaced national Israel. But the point is that you have been grafted in, if you're a Gentile, through your living faith in Yeshua, you've been grafted in to the Commonwealth of Israel. I say all that to say this. These appointed days of the Lord, beloved ones, are for you as well if you're a believer in the God and Father of the Lord Jesus Christ, who is also the God of Israel. And so knowing now that these appointed days have relevancy for you, whether you're Jewish or not, we're going to turn to the first of the fall holy days. And this series is on the fall holy days because we are now, beloved, in this season. During this series, we'll not be able to cover them all today, but we're going to be going over Rosh Hashanah, also known as Yom Teruah, or the Feast of Trumpets. Next, we're going to look at Yom Kippur, the Day of Atonement. And then we're going to be looking at Sukkot, or the Feast of Tabernacles. So we're going to be looking at three fall holy days during this study on the fall holy days. We're going to begin then in verse number 24 of Leviticus, chapter number 23. Speak to the sons of Israel, saying, in the seventh month, on the first of the month, you shall have a rest, a reminder, by blowing of trumpets, a holy convocation. You shall not do any laborious work, but you shall present an offering by fire to the Lord. Let's read it again slowly. There's two things that I'm wanting to point out and draw your attention to on the first verse. The first is when this holy day happens. And the second thing that I want us to focus on is what we're supposed to do on this holy day. When does it happen and what are we supposed to do? So first of all, we find out that this feast happens on the first day of the seventh month in God's calendar, which in Hebrew is called the month of Tishrei. So we read in verse number 24, in the seventh month, on the first of the month, there we go. There's the identification of when it takes place. Now, what are we supposed to do on this day? Two things. We're supposed to blow a trumpet as a reminder, and we're not to do any laborious work. So let's continue on in the 24th verse. You shall have a rest, a reminder, by blowing of trumpets, a holy convocation, and you shall not do any laborious work. What I find really fascinating, beloved ones, about this is that there's really not a whole lot of information here. We know that it's to be celebrated, it's to be honored. We know when it takes place, on the first day of the month of Tishrei. And we know that we're supposed to blow trumpets as a reminder and not work. The question becomes, why are we blowing the trumpets? And what does the blowing of the trumpet remind us of? And that's what I want to begin to focus on today's broadcast.
1: 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And before Rabbi Schneider continues his teaching, he has a special message to share with all of us.
0: Greetings in Messiah. 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I love you. Many of us have honored the Lord while we're living with our finances. Let's carry that over and remember the Lord with our finances when we pass by creating a will and estate so that finances can go to the work of the kingdom.
1: What a meaningful way to honor God with our finances this year. And if you feel the Lord leading you to create a free will, visit us at discoveringthejewishjesus.com. 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Now, let's return to Rabbi as he continues his teaching.
0: When Israel would think about blowing a trumpet and they should be reminded of something when that trumpet blows, what immediately comes to mind is in the 19th chapter of the book of Exodus, when 3 million Jewish people, Israelites, were gathered in the wilderness at the base of Mount Sinai. And as they were gathered at the bottom of the mountain, they heard from heaven a divine cosmic shofar begin to sound. If you can imagine what you felt like at certain points in your life when you were standing outside and all of a sudden it thundered, a thunder cracked through the sky. And when that thunder cracked through the sky, it was so powerful, you shook because of the awesome power of it. That's what Israel felt at the base of Mount Sinai when that trumpet began to sound. The Bible tells us they began to tremble. They were so terrified, they told Moses to ask the Lord to stop speaking to them. They said to Moses, you go up the mountain and talk to him, and then come back down and tell us what he said. Now, I want you to wrap your mind around something. I might begin to declare this, that there was a cosmic shofar, a divine shofar from heaven that sounded approximately 3,500 years ago in the wilderness. The 3 million Israelites were gathered at the base of the mountain and heard it. It was so powerful, it terrified them. And it might almost feel a bit like a fairy tale. It happened so long ago, we weren't there. Some might be wondering, did that really happen? Many people teach that the Bible tells us good moral truths and that there's good lessons we can learn from it, but they don't believe it's fact. I am here today telling you that this is a fact, that 3,500 years ago, literally 3 million Jews approximately were gathered at the base of Mount Sinai and a cosmic shofar sounded from heaven. How do I know that's true? Well, number one, faith. But beyond faith, which is a gift of God, I know it because when I think about the Jewish people today, myself, I'm 100% Ashkenazi Jew. My wife finally convinced me to go get my test done through Ancestry.com because everybody else in my family had it done. I didn't really care. I knew who I was, but I finally said, okay, for the fun of it, I'll do it. Came back 100% Ashkenazi Jew. So when I look at my life, I look at my culture, I look at the culture I grew up in, the Jewish culture I grew up in, the Jewish people being so tightly knit together, looking at how successful they've been in business, the amount of Nobel Prizes that Jewish people have won, the fact that Jewish people were exiled out of Israel several times, we read about in the Hebrew Bible, and then again in the Brit Chadashah, the New Testament, because of sin, they were dispersed to all the nations of the world, separated from each other by oceans. They couldn't communicate because there was no technology, you know, 200 years ago, and this goes way farther back than 200 years ago. This goes back between 2,000 to 3,000 years ago. Separated by ocean, could not communicate by mail, by technology. And yet the Jewish people, regardless of where in the earth they were living, they didn't assimilate by and large into the other nations. They retained their Jewish identity. And in fact, they've been celebrating Passover, regardless of where they've lived in the world, for 3,500 years. It's the oldest feast in the world. So what do I mean by Passover? Well, the thing that preceded Israel coming to the base of Mount Sinai was that they were delivered out of Egypt by the blood of the Passover lamb. God delivered them out of Egypt, parted the sea, and then brought them to the base of Mount Sinai. Jewish people today, 3,500 years later, I'm speaking in approximate numbers, 3,500 years later, have been celebrating Passover every single year since. How could this be possible unless what the Bible says happened really happened? How could Jewish people retain their identity, retain their language? Even though they didn't speak Hebrew as a common language of communication, they still read the Torah in Hebrew. How did they retain their identity when the Babylonians have come and gone, the Persians have come and gone, the Medes have come and gone, and all the other ites have come and gone, yet the Jewish people retain their identity, retain their celebration of Passover, the oldest feast in the world? How did that happen? Because God really met them at Sinai. The shofar blew from heaven, it thundered, and they never forgot it. And so, on this holy day called the Feast of Trumpets, the Jewish people are commanded to celebrate every year. We just read about this in the 24th verse of Leviticus 23, when the Lord said, I want you to blow the shofar every year on the first day of the seventh month. And remember, what they remember is how God blew a shofar from heaven. And when the shofar grew louder and louder and louder, and the people were trembling and quaking, collapsing under the power, then the Lord spoke. So the announcement of the voice of God into the world, the announcement of God's power and kingdom into the earth, was preceded by a trumpet, by a shofar. Now, all these holy days that are found in Leviticus chapter 23 not only had application and have application in their original historic context, which I just overviewed with you, but all these holy days, beloved ones, are prophetic and find their ultimate fulfillment in Messiah Yeshua, in King Jesus. Jesus is the fulfillment of the entire Torah. He's the fulfillment of the entire Tanakh or Old Testament. Everything points to him. That's why after Yeshua rose from the dead, his disciples didn't know that he had risen from the dead, yet they were just completely broken. All they knew is that the one that they had left everything to follow, Yeshua of Nazareth, all they knew is that the Romans had crucified him, and they had lost their hope. They didn't know what happened. They were living in a state of total brokenness and confusion. Again, Jesus had risen from the dead, but they didn't know he rose from the dead. All they knew was the tomb was empty. And they're walking on a road, we read in the Gospels, to a city towards Emmaus. Emmaus is the name of the city. And they're all downcast. Everything that they had hoped for, everything that they had believed in for was crushed. The Messiah that they left all for had been crucified. And the scripture tells us that as they were walking downcast in soul, suddenly a stranger approached them. Now the stranger was Jesus. But to the disciples, he appeared as a stranger because Jesus took on a physical body that was not the same body that they knew him in when he had walked with them for 3 years. So this one that's Jesus appears to them as a stranger. And Jesus says to them, what's wrong? And they said to him, oh, are you Meshuggah? Don't you know what's going on here? The one that we thought was the Messiah of Israel that was going to deliver Israel from the oppression of the Romans and restore Israel's glory, he's been crucified. And then Jesus, appearing to them as a stranger, the scripture tells us, took them on a journey through the law of Moses, the prophets, and the Psalms, and showed them all those things that were hidden beneath the pages of scripture that pointed to the Messiah and how he was going to suffer and die. And then he opened their eyes to understand the scriptures, and they realized it was Jesus that was talking to them. And they saw how the entire Bible was prophetic and pointed to Jesus. The point is, beloved, the Bible finds its end, it finds its climax in the person of Yeshua. It all points to him, and these holy days all point to Jesus. That's why Jesus was crucified on Passover, buried on unleavened bread, rose on the Feast of First Fruits, and sent his Spirit on the day that we call Pentecost, which is called in Hebrew Shavuot. Jesus fulfilled all the spring feasts, and he's also going to fulfill the fall feast. So I just want to pray with you right now. Father God, we love you today. And as we're entering into this holy time of year, these days that you said are your appointed days, we don't want to treat them casually. Father, we don't want to just push them aside. We don't want to say, oh, that's interesting, and not pay any attention to them. Father, you take them seriously, and we take them seriously. Father, you said these are your appointed days for us, that you've made an appointment with us. And Father, we don't want to miss the appointment. Father, deliver us from not showing up to meet with you when you want to do something very special for us. Father, we love you today, and I pray that you would prepare all our hearts to receive everything that you have for us in King Messiah Yeshua. Beloved ones, what I love best on teaching about God's fall holy days is that we understand that they're applicable for every one of God's people today, not for Jewish people only, but for Jews and Gentiles. And for those of you that are Gentile believers in Jesus, these feasts are extremely important for you because they teach us of the work and person of Messiah Jesus. Father God wants the whole church to understand the Jewish roots of her Christian faith. This is why Jesus said to the woman at the well, "Woman, you don't know what you worship. We know what we worship, for salvation is from the Jews." The Lord has raised me up to teach his church, to teach his people about the Hebraic roots of the Christian faith. God wants us to worship him not only in spirit, but also in truth. I want to ask you, would you support me? Would you become a monthly partner with us so that I can continue to spread the gospel around the world and help the church to understand the Jewish roots of her faith? Beloved, this preparation that God has assigned me to be a part of, it is preparing the world for his return. I want to ask you to make your best donation to the Lord through this ministry today.
1: 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It's really one of my favorite ways to thank you guys. It's friends like you who make this ministry possible. When you give, we want to show you our appreciation, and we'd love to send you Rabbi's latest newsletter, but we'll also send you, each time you give, an exclusive teaching booklet. 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Speaking of the holy days again, Yom Terah, or the Feast of Trumpets, it begins at sunset on Friday, September the 11th, and it goes through nightfall on Sunday, September the 13th. And as we honor this appointed time, we're reminded that Jesus is coming back. He's coming back quickly, and we need to reach people while we still have time. Every gift that you give us helps share these life-changing messages with people all around the world. Thank you again. Tada Rabbah. You can give at discoveringthejewishjesus.com or call 888-MY-RABBI. Now, here's Rabbi. He's going to speak God's sacred and special blessing over your life. That's the Aaronic blessing, where God said when it was prayed, he would place his name on his people. Rabbi?
0: In the book of Numbers, chapter 6, we find a personal blessing from God our Father. This blessing should touch our hearts because it's so personal. Father God wants to intimately bless you. So receive his blessing into your life today with gladness and an open heart. The Lord bless you and keep you. The Lord make his face shine on you and be gracious to you. The Lord lift you up with his countenance. And the Lord give you, beloved one, his peace. And now in Hebrew.

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13: Nate. September 11th, 2001 changed New York and our nation forever. In the aftermath of the attacks, first responders rushed towards danger, displaying extraordinary courage, sacrifice, and commitment. Today, we hear from one of those heroes, retired NYPD officer Leo Cloper. 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
14: I was on patrol. I was driving a sergeant, and actually we had Howard Stern on the radio. That's how we heard. So then immediately after, they had a mobilization. They sent us down to the towers. There was fear. There was chaos. There was a feeling that we were going down there and we weren't coming back. So we go down and we can't find the mobilization point. And we wind up on West Street and we see where the plane went through and the fire. and there's parts of the plane. Nobody thought the building was going to come down. So we get over to the mobilization point where most of the officers are. Officer Moira Smith, she's the blonde-haired female officer they show. She went and did multiple trips in and out of the building helping people evacuate. The entire worst part of the ordeal, and the only thing that sticks with me to this day is, you know, I don't know who was listening, who wasn't on the radio. You heard her last words, and then nothing. When you're a police officer, you find yourself over your career in many situations you wish you weren't.
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1: Howdy, cowboys and cowgirls out there in Radio Land. This is Letty Diaz, and Al wanted to do another retro broadcast. It's from 2002, and it's called The Coffee Blessing. 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
2: And today, we're going to start talking a little about coffee. On the Circle K Ranch, coffee was quite prevalent. I remember down at the old cook shack after lunch, the men would always have their coffee. In the morning at the cook shack, they'd have their coffee. My dad, I remember at the old house, Mac McKinley, the foreman, would come in, and they would talk over the plans of the day over a cup of coffee. And right now, we're going to go to the old coffee song by the Bar J Wranglers. Actually, the name of the song is Drinking from My Saucer. Bar J Boys, take it away.

Now, I never did make my fortune, and, well, I reckon it's a little too late now. But you know, I don't worry about that much, 'cause I'm happy anyhow. And as I go down through life's journey, boy, I've reaped so much more than I sowed. 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But you know, I got a family, and got an old horse, and I got a good dog, and they all love me, and you know, that makes me rich enough. And I just thank God for all of His blessings and the mercies He's bestowed. Yes, sir, I'm drinking for my saucer, 'cause my cup is overflowed. Oh, I can remember times when things went wrong. Well, my faith would grow just a little bit thin. But then them old dark clouds would move away,

0: me from griping too much about the rough roads that I've hoed. Yes, sir, I'm a-drinking for my saucer, 'cause my cup is overflowed. And Lord, if you just give me the strength and the courage when that old road gets steep and rough, I won't ask you for any other blessings. No, sir, I'm already blessed enough. And may I never, ever, ever get too busy to help another bear his load. And then I reckon I'll just keep right on drinking for my saucer, 'cause my cup is overflowed.
1: Yes, Wranglers, is your cup overflowing? You know, the Bible tells us that God daily loadeth us with many benefits. You know, there was a lady one time who she was complaining. Everything was going wrong in her life, and she had a lot to complain about. But her friend came in and said, "Sister, start a blessings journal. Start writing down the little things that were a blessing to you at the end of the day. Start recording." Well, this lady was a waitress, and she thought, that's kind of crazy. But then she started writing it down. And then one day, the following day, I guess, when she started writing this down, there was somebody left her a little tip, a little extra money. It was a $5 tip. Then that particular day, I guess she had oatmeal with her son around a fire. There they had a fireplace there. And she started noticing these little blessings here and there, little tiny things. But eventually, she came consumed in writing this because she realized how many benefits, how many little blessings there were in her day. And it caused her to have a new appreciation for the goodness of God. It caused her to take her eyes off herself and her problems and focus on the blessings, you know. So I encourage you, Guidepost Magazine had this article. I encourage you to start writing a blessings journal. Start writing down the little things were a real blessing to you. Like maybe somebody pulled out of a parking lot and gave you an extra space just in time, right in front of the bank or whatever. You'll see many blessings you can write down, though you may be going through some trials and hardships. If you start focusing on the blessings, you will be blessed. You know, a long time ago, they had a song. It was real popular back in the 50s. I remember on the old Circle K Ranch, we used to listen to it. Count your blessings one by one, or it was something along that line. Because if we really count our blessings, it begins to focus on the positive, because God has given us so many blessings. And you know, right now I wanted to go to Psalm 100. I'm going to read that right now. You know, Psalm 100 is one of my favorite passages in the Bible. It says, "Make a joyful noise unto the Lord, all ye lands. Serve the Lord with gladness. Come before his presence with singing." You know, we have much to be thankful in the kingdom of God. If you know Jesus as your personal Savior, we have a lot to be thankful for. His grace is so fantastic. I mean, we have our prayers answered. We have a lot to sing about, a lot to thank him for. You know, we need to enter our prayer lives with thanksgiving. Start off with thanking him for all his benefits. You may not feel like it, but as you do, as you start to thank him, things will happen. You know, I was out on the old Circle K Ranch some time ago, and I was kind of in the doldrums a bit, and I read these two books by Merlin Carruthers. It's Prison to Praise and Power and Praise. And after reading Power and Praise, I said, you know, I'm going to go out and try this. And so I went alongside this old cabin. We had this cabin. A little creek went underneath it. It was actually an irrigation ditch. But anyway, I went out on the side of the old cabin, started thanking the Lord for everything I could think of. I said, "Lord, thank you for Mom and Dad. Thank you for the cows, the sheep, the grass, the rabbits." I mean, every neat thing I could think of. And as I started to thank the Lord for all these things, the Holy Spirit was giving me different things to really praise God for. And after a period of time, the presence of the Lord came down, because the Bible said God inhabits the praises of Israel. You know, as we send up thanksgiving, after a period of time, God rides on those praises and will come down. Well, His presence came down, and He spoke in such a sweet way. He spoke in love. He said, "Rejoice evermore." And it was fantastic. It was so encouraging. But we have so much to be thankful for, because our cups do run over. Even on a daily basis, if we would only open our eyes, if we can get beyond ourselves. That's why it's important to really praise the Lord and begin to enter into worship, because He takes us out of ourselves. We're so filled with ourselves, that's one of our big hang-ups. But anyway, verse 3 says, "Know ye not that the Lord, He is God? It is He that hath made us, and not we ourselves. We are His people, and the sheep of His pasture." Yes, we are the sheep of His pasture. He wants to take us to greener pastures. He wants to feed us with the finest of wheat. His Word is the finest of wheat. You know, as you imbibe the Word, or as you chew upon the Word and you feed upon the Bible, it does things in your life, and it will make you even happier. I'll never forget the experience I had in Rome. I was there, and I got pickpocketed in the subways, and our team, when we were there, was going to go out the island of Capri, and I said, "You guys go out the island of Capri, because I'm going to go in my... in the old hotel room, just have a big old pity party, because I was so frustrated. I wanted to get out of Italy. I wanted nothing to do with Italy after having my wallet taken." But anyway, I got up in the room and just after a matter of minutes thought, well, maybe I'll read a little bit of the Word and pray a little bit. I started reading the Word and I started praying, and the joy bell started to ring. I mean, God's presence was there in a heavy way. You know, sometimes our discouragements are His appointments. You know, and God, He wants His sheep productive. And sometimes we have to go through difficult waters, but He wants His sheep healthy. He doesn't want us to be old wimpy kind of sheep. There's sheep that we used to have on the old Circle K would get worms, and they would get dilapidated, and, you know, they would get anemic, and they would eventually die if we didn't give them some worm medicine. But the healthy sheep, you know, they could feed on good things and they would get fat. Well, the Lord wants us healthy sheep so we can reproduce. A healthy sheep reproduces. God wants us to go out and bring in the lost. He wants us to go out and bring in the little doggies out there that are crying, that are so bound in chains of sin. He wants us to bring them in. But we have to be healthy sheep ourselves. We have to be strong. The Bible says, "Be strong in the Lord and the power of His might." Part of the idea of becoming strong is learning how to praise God and worship Him in the church services, or even in your own personal devotional life. We need to praise God and thank Him for all His benefits. You know, the Bible says, "In everything give thanks, for this is the will of God in Christ Jesus." He wants us to thank Him even in those difficult situations, because even the difficulties that we go through, someday we are going to thank God for, because it is building in us character, and it also, our difficulties bring us into a closer relationship with the Lord. You know, I think back many moons ago when I was down in Tucson, Arizona, I was in a motorcycle accident. And I look back and I think that motorcycle accident was a blessing in disguise, because shortly afterwards, somebody came and shared the gospel. And I was really open at that time. And I came to know the abundant life that Jesus promised. Jesus said, "I came that you may have life and have it more abundantly." Yes, He wants us to see how abundant that life is on a daily basis. And if we begin to thank Him for His goodness and do this consistently, you know, especially with a good prayer life in the morning and the evening times, ideal. But we need to worship Him and thank Him each time for all His blessings. Man, this is bringing back remembrances that I need to practice this myself even more. But anyway, verse 5 says, "For the Lord is good, His mercy is everlasting, and His truth endureth to all generations." Yes, God is a good God, and He's so full of mercy and love and compassion. You know, and some of those people out there right now that are in such in bondage to sin, He wants to set you free. Right now, it comes across my mind, right now there's some homosexuals listening right now. He wants to touch you and break those fetters. Some of you alcoholics out there, He wants to break those fetters and bring you into a vital relationship. Some of the prostitutes out there that may be listening, He wants to bring you into a love relationship with Him, because deep in your heart you've been looking for love, but all in the wrong places. Some of you ladies out there, even doing dishes, you need to call upon the Lord and thank Him for His goodness and what He's done for your life, even for your kids. Your kids may be a little crazy right now, gone astray, but start thanking Him for even being able to have kids. There's many out there that don't even have kids. You know, and kids are such a blessing. God wants to touch you and encourage you. And some of you people driving right now, I'm going to pray. Lord, touch these people. Encourage them. Have them start praising you for all that you've done in their life, for their health, even for their vision, or even able to have good teeth is a blessing. Having good health is a blessing. Being able to have a car is a blessing. There's people in third world countries don't even have a car. They have to walk all the place. But you know, there's so much we can thank God for that we take advantage of. And having a family that loves you is important. And even having a family in general is a blessing. But anyway, there's so much that we should be thankful for because our cups do run over. Now, some of you who don't know Jesus, there is a problem. You may be so in bondage to sin or to yourself that you can't see through the mire. You can't see through the fog. God wants to set you free. You know, some of you out there right now are listening. God wants to touch right now. He loves you so much, and He wants you to come into that vital relationship with Him. You know, it's just, you're only a prayer away. Just say this prayer with me. God, forgive me for my sins. Jesus, come into my heart. Be my Lord and Savior. Take control of the throne of my life. Make me the kind of person you want me to be. And help me repent of my sins. Help me turn from those things that are displeasing to you. If you said that prayer, things are going to happen in your life. God wants to give you joy abundantly. He wants to give you His love abundantly. He wants to give you His mercy. And if you said that prayer, all these things are going to come into play. You're going to see your prayers answered. Suddenly you're going to have a new interest in going to church. This is what we call the new birth. God is wanting to give you that new heart that has a desire for Him, because in the past our flesh rules. But now if you allow His Spirit to rule, things will happen and you will have a peace that passes all understanding. And the future is going to be so bright for all those that have come into this relationship. We have a future ahead of us so glorious for ages to come. You know, we're going to be rejoicing. And some of you elderly people out there, I'm going to pray for you right now. Lord, just touch these people. Lord, encourage them, Lord. Let them have hope. Let them have a new vision, even where they're at. If they're in a convalescent home, bless them. Touch them by the Holy Ghost, Lord. And just those in jail, encourage them. Bless them. Let them realize, even in jail, you are free. You are more free than the people out in the world that are bound by sin. Lord, touch these people. Todd, some of the other ones out there, Lord, bless them abundantly. Rashawn, Lord, let them experience your love. Even right now, we pray in Jesus' name. Boy, the grace of God is amazing. You know, my son was pitching baseball the other day, and we were practicing, you know. We built a little pitcher's mound here on the old ranch, and so we've been practicing. Well, he was supposed to pitch, and a couple days before, when he was throwing the ball, the balls would come over the plate occasionally, but let's just put it this way, we need a little grace. He has a fantastic speedball, or you know, whatever you want to call it. I mean, he has a lot of power in his pitch in a tremendous way, but the control, we need a little help. Well, we prayed that prayer right before he threw, and my golly, we had strikeout after strikeout. It was amazing. You know, God wants to help in the smallest things. You know, Marilyn Hickey even told about her daughter. They were behind 48 points, and she said, God, what can we do? What can we do to help out? You know, usually their team is winning, but they were behind 48 points, and God pointed out a little way they could pray, encouraged them to pray this way. She started praying in this particular manner, and they ended up tying 7 times and ended up winning by 1 point. I'll tell you, the grace of God is endless, and we need to pray for the grace of God for people in China right now. There's a lot of persecution going on and around the world. We need to pray. We need to pray for our young people because they need the grace of God. You know, when the young people, when they do experience the grace and fantastic ways of God, they realize that their cup doth runneth over. And a young person who is happy is such a blessing. And when they realize how great God is, what an awesome God we serve, their cup runneth over. So anyway, let's get into the song by the Bar J. Wranglers, Amazing Grace.

Yes, how rich the grace of God, how wonderful He is to His children. The grace of God that passes all understanding is just so fantastic. You know, we need His grace, we need His help on a daily basis. Even on the old ranch, I remember on the old Circle K, when I came back there, God just knit me and my dad really close. You know, that was the desire of my dad's heart, was to work with me, you know. But as a young kid, you know, I always wanted to be a big league ball player. I wanted to do this and that. I wanted to go work other places, you know. Got tired of working on the old Circle K. But after I got saved in Tucson, that was one of Tucson, Arizona, at the University of Arizona, at a drinking party, really. And when I came back, like God had me come back on the old ranch, and God just knit me and my dad together. My dad ended up receiving the Lord and the grace of God. How fantastic. I remember, you know, speaking about coffee, we started out coffee. You know, my dad ended up, we started having coffee breaks at 10 o'clock. We'd bring out the coffee. One of the guys on the ranch brought out the coffee, and Dad would go get the cookies. And the old cowhands and everything like that would come on and gather around. Everybody just have a great time. This was, if you knew my dad, this was not his mode of operation. But he loved it because he had peace. You know, he had rest. He was no longer so driven, you know, because of the grace of God. Because, you know, he did invite Jesus into his heart. And he started reading the Bible every night after dinner. Now, the first thing he'd do is go upstairs and start reading the Bible. He used to kind of bug my mom a little bit, but because, you know, rather than sit around and talk, he wanted to go out and read the Bible. And then he would read his business materials and stuff like that afterwards. But it was neat to see the grace of God at work in my dad's life. His mother wrote him a letter in 1947. It said, "Alfred, what is it going to profit to gain the whole world and lose your own soul?" She was concerned about his money-making pursuits. But when he received Jesus, things began to change because he started to send out his money to different outfits. You know, God blesses when you do that, like R.J. Letourneau. R.J. Letourneau gave out money all over the place, and the more he give out, the more he get, it seemed like. And he was just living, ended up giving 10%, and then he ended up, in his latter part of his life, giving away 90%, living on the 10%, because he had so much. God just so richly blessed him, gave him ideas for his earth-moving equipment and everything else. Again, the grace of God. And again, R.J. Letourneau, like my father, could say, "Their cup runneth over." You know, God is so awesome. You know, speaking, I came across this verse here, Ephesians 2:8. It says, "By grace are ye saved through faith, and that not of yourselves. It is the gift of God, not of works, lest any man should boast." Yes, it's a free gift. And you know, some of you old truck drivers out there, now you need to receive that gift. Sometimes you try to do the right thing all the time, and yet it's the free gift of eternal life that Jesus offers. As I mentioned before, that prayer is just so simple. I'll tell you something, the grace of God brings us into this close walk. What a rich experience to know God in a very close way and to talk with Him on a daily basis, you know. But anyway, I want to go out with a song by the Bar J. Wranglers, "Just a Closer Walk with Thee."

0: As Al would say, well, Wranglers, it's about time for us to bring the horses back into the corral. We're at the end of the trail. 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

0: Iran and Oman are working on a framework that Tehran says would keep military vessels out of a new corridor through the Strait of Hormuz. The proposal also includes a joint effort to clear mines from the waterway. U.S. Central Command says Iran does not control the strait and that it remains an international waterway. Commercial ships are still transiting with U.S. military assistance. The White House has not said whether President Trump would accept limits on American warships. Willie Nelson, Washington.
1: Poor weather briefly slowed rescue efforts in Nepal as crews search for thousands still missing after catastrophic flash floods along the China border. More than 670 people have died, with about 3,000 people unaccounted for. Rescue teams continue searching despite difficult conditions. President Trump will mark the 25th anniversary of 9/11 at the Pentagon instead of Ground Zero in New York. He's also threatening to sue the New York Times over a report about his decision. More on these stories at townhall.com.
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7: Thank you, Rob, and thank you, Noah, and thank you today and every day. Thank you for tuning in to listen and learn together. My name is Dr. Lederman. We're talking about how to get better health. We're not selling anything, so you can put your money away and your coins away and your stamps away. You can sit back if you want to have better health and learn what's going on. And how do people get better health? Well, they learn. They spend some time, devote some time to learning so you don't get stuck in a pickle. And you'll hear some people who are stuck in a pickle and come here to solve their problem, and other people come here first, and other people come routinely for checkups so they don't ever get in a pickle. So that's why people come here. My name is Dr. Lederman, cancer doctor. doctor, board certified, the only Harvard-trained, triple board certified radiation doctor in New York, one of the few in the world, here for you at 1384 Broadway, Radio Surgery, New York. We have two special patients who are coming on the show today to talk about their situation, so it's a very special show, and you'll hear from two special patients shortly. So just stay tuned. And in the meanwhile, we're going to talk about things we always talk about, which is my patients. I'm going to describe them to you, these two.

0: Two special patients are actually coming on the show, and they're going to describe their situation themselves, which is a special treat in my view. So let's jump right in, and I want to talk about a gentleman who came to me 8 years ago. He's 66 years old, from South Carolina. He's widowed. He has three living children. He came with his daughter. He had vascular disease. He had bypass in his right leg, in his left leg. He had a stroke. He had diabetes, high blood pressure, hemorrhoids. And he was diagnosed to have a more aggressive cancer, a Gleason 7 cancer. And he had an elevated PSA. He had a CAT scan. A biopsy was done years ago. He was waking up four times a night to urinate. And, of course, we offered him medicine for the urine, but the main reason to come is to try to be cured. And, well, he had been elsewhere general, and he just didn't like that. And he's a little bit delicate. He has multiple medical issues, which would make surgery number one. Surgery is not very desirable anyway, because we know for Gleason 7 cancer, the best hands in America, success rate for Gleason 7 cancer is about 46%. With us, it's 90%. So there's lots of reasons to come here. One is to get better care, and number two is to take care of a man who has medical problems that doesn't really want to go through surgery or shouldn't be going through surgery, with vascular disease in the legs, stroke, diabetes, high blood pressure, and he had a stage T2C prostate cancer. So his vision was not great. He also had eye surgery. He was seen by an eye doctor. He was on multiple medications for diabetes and high blood pressure, baby aspirin. He was hospitalized for a stroke in the past, and he works here in Manhattan. And I examined him. He had an enlarged prostate, as I described, and he was treated. And what's so special about him? Well, number one, it's 8 years later. 8 years, a delicate situation, a man with multiple medical problems, and he's cancer-free. His PSA is zero. He's doing great. We kept him cancer-free. In fact, he had active cancer, more aggressive cancer, Gleason 7, and he understood with his condition that surgery would be dangerous, and I think even for any man, surgery is not very desirable. Studies have shown that men who have radical surgery or robotic surgery, there's about a 98% chance of losing erections, losing sexual function, losing intimacy. About 80%+ have leakage of the urine, there's shortening of the penis, it's a hospital stay. Who would want that when you have a higher chance to be cancer-free here without patient therapy? Outpatient therapy here at Radio City New York, meaning you walk in, get your treatment, you go home, you go to work, you do your thing, you carry on your normal life, and you can work through the treatment. Many people say, can I work through the treatment? Yeah, of course you can work through treatment. That's what we do here. We're outpatient center, outpatient cancer center. And we don't really believe in age discrimination or anything else. We treat people who need to be treated, who want to be treated. And some people say, well, I don't have any symptoms or pain. You don't have to have any symptoms to have cancer. When you have symptoms, you have bleeding and pain, and the cancer travels to bones and liver, and you're losing weight. Well, we can still treat you, but it's better to be treated early like this man. Even though he had conditions, diabetes and a stroke and vascular, we treated him, no side effects, doing well, his PSA is zero, cancer-free, and that's what we do. He's in remission, and of course, we keep on following our patients. I just had a patient yesterday. I said, well, what happens after my treatment? Well, after your treatment, you need to be followed. Every human being really needs to be followed. Even you don't have cancer, you should be coming for men, you should be getting PSAs and colonoscopies and physical exams and blood tests, and women should be getting mammograms and pap smears and colonoscopies and physical exams. And studies show that people, for example, men, there's randomized studies that show men who don't get any care, who never go to the doctors, have 40% higher death. Never go to the doctor, you have 40% higher death. People who go to the doctor have 20% less death. So there's lots of reasons to go. 1384 Broadway, Dr. Lederman, here we are, accepting most insurances, Medicare, Medicaid. We have lots of information to send you. You can call us at 212-CHOICES. If you want information, it's always best to meet in person. That's the work we do. Here we are. And I want to talk about another man, very interesting man. He's 57, or let's say he was 57 when he came to me. He's married. He has three children. He was working in the taxi industry. I treated his mother. So I treated his mother successfully, and she was so happy, she told her son, you better go get checked out. And he came to me with a mass in the kidney, and it was 2.5 centimeters, found 2 years before. 2 years before, doctors found a mass in the kidney, urologist found it, told him he had to remove the kidney. And he just refused. He was adamant. He had an MRI when he came to me. His mass was 2.8 by 2.1, so it was growing. The urologist wants to cut out the kidney, remove it. He's an ex-smoker. Smoking increases the chance of having kidney cancer. His father smoked at home, so he had secondhand smoke. You don't have to be a smoker to have kidney cancer. His weight had gone down from 275 to 230, 45-pound weight loss, and he had no symptoms. He had a scan and some vague abdominal pain. I examined him. And I should tell you one more thing is that I treated him 8 years ago for kidney cancer with radiosurgery, no cutting, no bleeding, only invisible beams. He'd walk in, we had a stereotactic frame, painless frame, non-invasive frame, not claustrophobic, easy. He lays down and thousands of beams attack the cancer. He had that 8 years ago for kidney cancer. His urologist, his surgeon, never told him about all the options. Here we talk about all the options. The other doctors told him, you have to have your kidney removed, and he walked away. And sad to say, most people believe their doctors that you have to do this, you have to remove your breast, you have to remove your lung, you have to remove your pancreas, you have to remove your liver, your bladder, your kidney, your rectum, whatever, and never tell all the options. I came from a different school, a school where you tell the patients all the options. If you call for information, 2 and 2 choices, or you call for an appointment, 2 and 2 choices, you'll find literature, information, even the art on the wall shows all the choices. This man 8 years ago came to us with a kidney cancer. We biopsied it. We proved it was cancer. Unlike the urologist, he was just going to cut out the cancer without knowing there was cancer. We do things so differently here. Here he had proof he had cancer. He learned about the options. He was treated successfully. 8 years later, he's cancer-free. And I just filled out a form. He just upgraded. He's a conductor now on the MTA. He's driving subways. He's making more money. He's happy. And it's all because he's alive. And I was able to fill out forms for him to say that he is in remission 8 years later after treatment here for kidney cancer. My name is Dr. Lederman, first in America with stereotactic body radiosurgery. In fact, first in the Western Hemisphere, and obviously first in New York with stereotactic body radiosurgery, having treated 40,000 men. And I should add, first in New York with brain radiosurgery. We're going to talk about that soon. My name is Dr. Lederman, cancer doctor, 1384 Broadway. We'll be right back.
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0: We're back, and remember, we have two special patients describing in their own words in just a few minutes their own situation and why they came to Radio Surgery New York. It's a special high point of the show. I want to talk about a gentleman who's 71 years old. He had a cancer around his rectum and anal area. He was called a gastrointestinal stromal tumor. He had for 3 years, he was having systemic therapy at a super-duper big hospital. He had scans. He had PET scans. He had imaging. He was getting 3 years. Remember, usual immunotherapy is about $200,000 a year. So he had 3 years of that treatment, and the tumor wasn't going anywhere. 3 years. He was having side effects. He was going to super duper general for this cancer around the rectum and anus, and it was great for the hospital and great for the doctors because he would have been on it for the rest of his life the way it was going. That's what they told him. And then he decided, he listened to the show. A friend of his also told him, hey, you should listen to the radio, and we know that radio listeners save lives. And for this radio listener and for the patient, ended up saving probably hundreds of thousands, maybe even $1 million. So let's talk about him. 71 years old. He's married. He came with his wife. He found this cancer by the rectum and anus. He was on immunotherapy for years. He had complications. He had blood clots from that. He had heart bypass, valve replacement, congestive heart failure. He was at super duper general, and I can tell you that every super duper general hospital thinks they're super duper, so fantastic. He had PET scans. He had MRI. He had this mass in the rectum. And he was so nervous to come. He was having side effects from the immunotherapy. He was having diarrhea. He was moving his bowels 4 times a day. He had super infections from the treatment. And the mass was growing. It was growing, growing, growing. It was up to 3.6 by 2.3 by 2.8 centimeters. And there were lymph nodes involved. It was a mass by the anus and the rectum, so it was a very delicate place. He saw a surgeon who told him he'd have to remove his anus and his rectum, which he didn't want to do. And so he just stayed on immunotherapy for 3 years. And finally he came to us, and he came to us years ago. Actually, he came several years ago about options. He wanted to learn about options, and he came to me years ago and wanted to hear, can we treat this cancer by the anus, by the rectum, non-invasively, to keep his anus intact, to keep his rectum intact, so he wouldn't have this immunotherapy, which after a while would stop working anyway, or someone would run out of money. He'd already spent $600,000 in money. He said, of course, it's his insurance money, but we all pay for that. That's why our insurance premiums have doubled. And after a while, the insurance doesn't have to agree, or your copay, if it's 20%, that would be $120,000. And he came for pennies on the dollar. He chose to have radiosurgery with the doctor who first brought body radiosurgery to America with 40,000 patients treated. And we treated him years ago. And now he's not only in remission, but scans show no cancer. So the cancer that we treated is gone. There's no mass. He has his bowel. He has his rectum. We have his anus. There was no cutting. There was no bleeding. There was no chemo. This is the work that we do every day. And at Super Duper General, they never told him about options besides radical surgery to remove his anus and rectum and years of immunotherapy, which he was on. It was on, but was not making this cancer go away. So he learned about radiosurgery. He learned about things that he never heard at Super Duper General, which is sad because as a doctor, we should all be telling all our patients all the options. We have a special guest today, and his name is Aaron. He's a double patient, and he's double. I've known him for prostate cancer. He came to me years ago for prostate cancer, which he's going to describe. He's a businessman in New York, which I'll tell you in just a minute. And then he came, he learned about low-dose radiation for arthritis. He had terrible pain and terrible suffering in his joint, and he had prostate cancer. We're going to hear from him directly. This is Aaron talking about his double whammy prostate cancer treated with radio surgery here and his arthritis treated with low-dose radiation introduced in New York at Radio Surgery New York, Dr. Lederman, 1384 Broadway, where we accept most insurances, Medicare, Medicaid. Here is Aaron.
2: Aaron, how do we know each other?
4: We know for many treatments. I've met you, I've heard you on the radio all the time, and what has I said, who is this guy? And then I realized, I was like, before I knew it, I needed him. And so I came straight to him before I went to the other doctors.
2: Okay, so first of all, you came to me years ago with a PSA that went from 2 to 9, right?
4: Yes.
2: So you had a very rapid PSA velocity, right? And you got a biopsy of your prostate years ago.
4: Yes, I did.
2: And it was a Gleason 7 cancer, and there are multiple areas of cancer.
4: Correct.
2: In your prostate.
4: Yes.
2: And you decided to come here for treatment of your prostate, right?
4: Correct. Because when I hear your shows, I did not want any cutting and bleeding and my body parts thrown all the way, and I wanted to be able to have everything work in that like I normally do, instead of having the big pooper scooper guys mess you up.
2: Now, you had a biopsy done elsewhere, correct?
4: Yes.
2: And that doctor, what did that doctor tell you about treatment that they recommended? Do you remember
4: the treatment that they recommended, I didn't like, so I said,
2: what were they recommending?
4: They were recommending basically cutting or basically a little bit of hardcore radiation to try to kill it, but I didn't like it, so I just left.
2: Okay, and you came here, and why did you, chose to be treated here, right?
4: I chose to be treated here, yeah.
2: And that was years ago.
4: Yes, because I kept hearing your commercials, and I didn't know until I realized I need this guy better than the other guys, because what he's saying sounds good, and when I saw what he did, it was excellent.
2: Okay, so you've had treatment for your prostate cancer, right?
4: Yes.
2: And you've had a recent PSA, and your number is, do you remember what that
4: is? It's 1.
2: No.
4: No, it's actually zero. Zero.
2: Zero.
4: Zero, exactly.
2: Zero. Your PSA is zero.
4: Zero now.
2: So that's about as good as it gets, right?
4: Correct.
2: And this is years after your treatment.
4: Right.
2: And do you remember your treatment at all?
4: Oh, yes. The treatment was like very painless. It was like nothing.
2: Did you suffer during the treatment?
4: No, I never suffered during the treatment at all. It was, you come in, you must be relaxed, and it's over in a matter of seconds. It's not as bad as you think. So
2: was it bad at all?
4: No, it wasn't bad at all. It was excellent.
2: Okay. So you had a good experience.
4: I had a perfect experience.
2: Was there any negative experience about your prostate cancer treatment?
4: No, no negative at all. It was basically, it was a dream. It was excellent.
2: Did we ever tell you things that weren't true?
4: No, you were straight up. You told us the facts, and it's like, you to accept it or not, but you were very truthcoming, and it was very good. And I believed it, and I went through.
2: And how did the staff treat you here?
4: Oh, the staff is excellent. They're very insightful, and not only that, they cater to your needs, and things go very smoothly.
2: So you had everything done in a good way, and your prostate cancer went out actually right away. Now you're in remission.
4: Oh, yes, it's like if it never happened.
2: So then I understand you had surgery for your arthritic condition elsewhere previously, right?
4: Yeah, I had different type of treatments, but it didn't really do anything for me. So
2: you didn't get better?
4: No, it was up and down. It was just getting worse. And
2: what kind of treatment did you have elsewhere?
4: Basically, it was like lots of pills. Lots of pills mostly, and shots they would give me to basically to disguise the actual pain. And I realized this is not good, because if I don't do something soon, it's going to get even worse. And I don't like getting my joints cut open and putting in bionic parts. No way.
2: Were you offered to have a hip replacement?
4: No, they were about to, but I said, like, no, I don't want to go through there, because when you get hip replacements, it's only a matter of time before it's wheelchair.
2: And have you had surgery on any joint in your life?
4: Yes, in my knee. That was for a joint. That was from skiing. Joint disease. I ripped up the muscles and stuff. Yeah.
2: Okay, so you've come here recently for pain in your joint, right?
4: Pain in my left hip, yes. You came in, you diagnosed it.
2: Well, tell me about it. What kind of pain did you have in your left hip?
4: It was sometimes it would be like a stabbing pain, or if I moved wrong, it would basically let you know that there's something wrong.
2: And you have your own business, right? You have a construction business?
4: Yes, I'm a contractor.
2: So you're a very busy person.
4: I'm constantly busy, yes.
2: And was that hip pain interfering with your life?
4: Oh, yes. If I moved the wrong way, I realized that I got to start walking in a different way.
2: So it was interfering with your quality of life?
4: Yes, it was interfering. It was making my life a little bit miserable.
2: Did you have pain when you walked or climbed stairs or...
4: It was both stairs, walking, twisting. It was various ways, and I had to realize, I had to learn how to walk a different way.
2: Now, you've seen orthopedic surgeons because they've done surgery on you and other doctors.
4: Right.
2: Has anyone ever told you about low-dose radiation?
4: No, that was far from the mind, just pills.
2: So you've never heard about it ever before?
4: Never.
2: And you heard about it first from us, right?
4: Yes, exactly.
2: And what did you think about it when we talked about that?
4: When you thought about it, I jumped on it. I was like, this is a new thing, and I need to try it. So I tried it, and it works.
2: And you know that it actually has been around for decades. Thousands of people have been treated, but unfortunately, in America, it's pretty uncommon to offer this treatment.
4: True. I'm glad I did it.
2: So you had the few treatments. Can you tell people what it felt like to get a treatment for your hip?
4: The hip treatment was painless. It was excellent. You would love it. No pain. And after all the treatments, you can be able to get your life back.
2: Did you feel any side effects from the treatment?
4: No, no side effects at all.
2: Did it interfere with your quality of life to get the treatments?
4: No, it didn't interfere in my life at all. I carried on as soon as the treatments were over. I actually carried on about my day.
2: And now that you've done with the treatments, tell us about the pain and discomfort and so on.
4: The pain, the pain has subsided a lot. I feel like it's practically gone. I can carry on about my life. I can go up and down a staircase. I can walk. I can do the things that I normally do.
2: Are there any limitations in what you can do now?
4: No, actually. I can do just about everything that I need to do. I want to get back into martial arts, but I'm going to wait on that one.
2: So for people that you see, there's 30 million Americans who have arthritis. What would you tell a friend or neighbor or family who has arthritis?
4: Anyone with arthritis, get over your fear, get over to Dr. Gil Lederman and get this thing done.
2: What would you tell friends who have prostate cancer?
4: Wake up. I tell my friends all the time, please, please go to Gil Lederman. It's easy. Take your machinism, whatever you have aside, and get it done. Otherwise, it's not good for you.
2: Thank you very much for taking the time. I know you're a super busy man. Thank God you've had good results for your prostate, good results for the hip, and I hope you live to be 120.
4: Oh, well, I'm looking for 130.
2: Don't be greedy. All right, God bless you, and thank you.
4: No problem, man.
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1: We are back. I want to talk about a 72-year-old man. He's a black man from Jamaica, and I say that because in the black community, one in six black men will have prostate cancer, one in 23 die of prostate cancer. So, of course, we take care of men and women and children of most every age and religion and creed and color. We talk about prostate cancer in black men because it's double the rate. There's much higher incidence, like an epidemic. Everyone's welcome to come in. We accept most insurances, Medicare, Medicaid. It's always useful to get checked out. So we're going to talk about this gentleman. He's 72 years old. He's single. He has two children. Came with his sister. He had prostate cancer. And he went to a super-duper hospital for surgery. His doctor told him he had to have surgery for his prostate cancer, and he had that surgery. Sad to say, he believed the surgeon. His surgeon never told him that our results are more successful. And yet, he had that surgery, and with radical surgery, like most men who have radical surgery for prostate cancer, he lost his erections, he lost his intimacy, he lost his control of his urine, he was leaking urine, he was impotent, he had a shortening of the penis, and years later, he was still leaking urine and still impotent, and then the cancer came back. And how do we know the cancer came back? Well, he had a rising PSA. If you have radical surgery, your PSA should be zero because there should be no cancer and no prostate. We're not advocating surgery. Far from it. It's a warning sign because surgery is still commonly done. Well, why is it? If you ask me why I think so, because the doctor who does the biopsy is a urologist. And if the patient is a doctor, surgeon, urologist, what treatment should I have? Well, what does a surgeon do? A surgeon cuts. A surgeon usually doesn't tell the patient, well, you can have surgery with me or you can go see Dr. Lederman and get better results with no cutting and no bleeding and no radical surgery and no hospitals. Surgeons usually don't do that, sad to say. That's why we're here on the radio, to provide information to you. So this man had surgery, had all the complications other than stroking out or heart attack or dying, which can happen during a radical surgery. His PSA was rising, and he came to me, and we talked about all the issues. He was on medicines for his blood pressure. He was on medicines for his intestines. He had shoulder surgery, sad to say. He had radical surgery. I like Aaron. Aaron had prostate cancer, but Aaron came to me without that radical. So Aaron is a cut above. He just did not want to have radical surgery, like he explained a minute ago. This man had shoulder surgery, and he came to me with a rising PSA. And now, well, his PSA is zero, and that's the work we do. So if you've had radical surgery, you still want to come and get checked out. And if you have prostate cancer and not been treated, you should come and get checked out. And as I said earlier, men who have never get checked out for prostate cancer have a 40% higher death rate from prostate. So just ignoring it to say, oh, I feel fine, I have no family history, I'll be fine, you have a 40% higher chance of dying of prostate cancer. Men who get checked out have a 20% less chance of dying. So there's lots of reasons. The same is true for women with breast cancer, lung cancer, liver cancer, pancreas, colorectal. There's lots of reasons to get checked out. This man got checked out, and that's the work we do. We treated him on the rebound. He had a second chance, and he's now cancer-free. PSA0. This is the work that we do every day at 1384 Broadway. Now, I'm talking about a man earlier. I talked about being first in New York with brain radio surgery when all the other hospitals and facilities doing standard radiation, which meant most of the brain or much of the brain was getting radiated. We were able to pinpoint the tumor, the brain tumor area, and send beams there and protect the brain from unnecessary radiation. First in New York and one of the first in the world with brain radio surgery. My experience goes back to the origin of radio surgery in America, 1986. And, well, I want to talk about a man from Jamaica. He's 73 years old, married. He had 9 children. He came with his wife and his daughter and his 2 sons. And, well, he had a glioblastoma treated in Miami, Florida. He's from Miami. And he had standard treatment at one of the biggest hospitals, very famous hospital in Miami. And he had surgery, went to the hospital, went to the emergency room, like I talked about before, went to the emergency room with a headache and difficulty speaking. The next day he was having radical surgery. They were opening up his head and cutting out the brain tumor. And, well, he started on Decadron, which is a medicine to reduce swelling. He started on Temodar, which is an anti-tumor agent by mouth. And then he had radiation. He had standard treatment in Miami, and it didn't work. So he had the surgery in August 1 year, and he had the radiation after that. And by November, the cancer already relapsed. So that's 12 weeks later. So it tells you how useless it was. It lasted 12 weeks. Elsewhere, and the cancer already came back. He had a glioblastoma, which is one of the most aggressive cancers. I had an uncle as a child, my uncle Milton, who died at one of the super-duper hospitals in Rochester, Minnesota. So I know about glioblastomas. I have about a 70-year history of knowing about glioblastomas and treating them for most of my life. And our treatment is different. We're able to send in beams more focused and more intense. So what's the difference between us and Super Duper General in Miami, Florida? Well, we're able to send in beams more focused. And this man we treated a year ago. So from surgery, he had surgery and chemo and standard radiation in Miami. And within weeks, the cancer came back. The cancer was growing. And the standard treatment just did not work. And now he had our treatment and just a few treatments. Pinpoint. That's the beauty of our radio surgery. So many people say, oh, I've had radiation. My doctor told me I can't have it again. That's usually not the case. Those doctors usually who say that don't have the experience we have. We have an experience of 40,000 patients treated over decades. So for this man, thank God he came. He came with a relapsed glioblastoma, which is one of the most serious diagnoses. We got new MRIs on him, new scans, reducing his medicines, getting him off of his medicines. 3 months after his last treatment, he's in remission, doing great. He's walking, talking, and living life. When with standard radiation, standard chemo, and standard surgery, all three failed. Whereas now with us, he's in remission, doing well, carrying on his life. His family's happy. He's happy. I'm happy that we're able to treat him. I'm happy he trusted us, came from Miami, and people come here from around the world have the innovative care and the experience of a doctor who's treated 40,000 patients over decades. You can too, if you wish. Call us at 212 Choices. You can get information. Many people walk into our office. You can call us at 212 Choices. That's 212-246-4237. You can walk into our office, or you can even make an appointment and meet as a patient. That's always best if you want or whatever you want. That's the work we do. I'm talking about a man who is 90 years old. He actually came to me when he was 85. He's a businessman. He makes playground material. He has 4 sons. Came with his sons. His PSA had gone from 3 to 6 to 9 to 25. His PSA had gone from up to 25, went to one of the biggest hospitals, no biopsy. He was getting worse and worse and worse. This is a businessman. He runs a playground department, develops playgrounds all over New York, and his doctors just sent him home really to die. And if you saw him, he doesn't look like 87. He looked like about 57. Spry, goes to work every day, works as a company, runs his business, runs a family, runs the organization, and came because he was getting probably elder discrimination, quite frankly. He never had colonoscopy. He never had a biopsy of the prostate. And that's the work we do. So he came to us when no one else would properly treat him or even offer options. And we found that he had a localized cancer. He had a cancer. I examined him. He had a large nodular stage T2C prostate cancer. He was biopsy positive. His PSA was going up. We treated him. Years ago, we treated him, and now he's cancer-free, in remission, living the life, no side effects, tolerant treatment. Now he's 90 years old. 90 years old, carrying the life, in remission. I can tell you, he's a lot happier being 90 in remission, totally intact. If you saw him again, he looks like a 60-year-old man. Totally intact. We do not believe in age discrimination. We talk about all the options. You can decline treatment. You don't want treatment, then that's great. Whatever you want, you're number one. We believe the patient is always number one. But this man wanted to be treated. He got a colonoscopy finally. He's living the life. He's in good health. You want to live to be 120. Well, this is how you start the process. You get good care. You come to Dr. Lederman, Radio Surgery New York at 212 Choices, 1384 Broadway, where we accept most insurances, Medicare, Medicaid. I'm going to talk about a man I treated 10 years ago for prostate cancer. He came back. He had a high-risk cancer. He had a Gleason 7, PSA 13. We treated him. So those are high-risk features. Normal PSA is 4. His PSA was more than 10. He had a Gleason 7 cancer, more aggressive. He was treated here, and now he came back 10 years later. His PSA is 0. And still going down. I examined him. He's intact. His PSA is 0. 10 years after treatment for a high-risk cancer. That's what we do every day at 1384 Broadway. I'm going to talk about another man who's older. He's 89 years old. He came to me with terrible pain. He said, "Doctor, my doctor told me I have hemorrhoids, and he gave me a cream." And I examined this man. He came with no diagnosis. He came with a pain in his bottom. His doctor was giving him a cream for his hemorrhoids, and I examined him. He had a rock hard mass like a baseball coming out of his anus. We biopsied him. He had a biopsy proven adenocarcinoma of the rectum, growing through the rectum into the anus and out. And he's 89 years old. We treated him with radiosurgery, non-invasive, no cutting, no bleeding, no chemo, and he's now in remission. That big mass is receded. He's in remission. We get scans. We get blood tests, cancer markers, CEA, PET scans, MRIs. In remission with no cutting and no bleeding. His doctor told him, "Oh, you have hemorrhoids?" He didn't have a hemorrhoid. And it's one of the biggest mistakes I ever see. People tell me I have rectal bleeding. My doctor told me it's hemorrhoids. No, that's not. You have to know it's a hemorrhoid. You should biopsy it. And it's often not a hemorrhoid. And people that get colonoscopy have a much higher chance of being cancer-free and not dying of colon cancer. So this is the work that we do every day at 1384 Broadway. People come with all kinds of medical issues, sometimes no medical issues. Sometimes people just want to get checked out. And it's a great reason to come see Dr. Gil Lederman, board-certified, triple-board-certified Harvard-trained doctor, and Dr. Ariel Lederman, loved by the patients, trained at the most famous places from East Coast to West Coast, board-certified cancer doctor, Dr. Ariel Lederman, loved by his patients, thoughtful, caring, methodical. 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
2: 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This is Rob Redstone here with Dr. Gil Lederman in the heart of New York City. 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
3: We are back, and I talked a few minutes ago about patients coming from around the world. This woman came from Tajikistan. So, yes, there is a Tajikistan. She came with her loving daughter. She's 72 years old. She's married, and she had vaginal bleeding several years ago. She had vaginal bleeding, and she went to one super-duper hospital and then another super-duper hospital, and she was found to have an endometrial cancer, a cancer of the lining of the uterus. And she had surgery at Super Duper General, then she had radiation at Super Duper General, then she had chemotherapy at Super Duper General, and now the cancer is all back. So the cancer has come back despite radical surgery, despite chemo, despite immunotherapy. The cancer came back, and at Super Duper General, they gave her more chemo and more immunotherapy. Then they gave her a second-line treatment, and that didn't work. And then they gave her Avastin and another drug, and that didn't work. And she had neuropathy. She had pain in her hands, and the cancer kept on growing. It was growing, growing, growing, growing, growing. And now she has a mass right where it was between the vagina and the bladder and the rectum, and it's grown. Last test was about 1 centimeter, now it's 4 centimeters, so it's going up in proportion by volume by about 800%. So she has pain when she urinates, she has blood when she urinates, she has no fevers or chills, she's lost weight, which is always an ominous sign. She'd gone from 200 to 172. She, at Super Duper General, she never got a PET scan, never got an MRI. Why? Well, they're just giving her chemo. The average chemo and immunotherapy is $200,000, so it's great. They told her, oh, CAT scan's better. Well, CAT scan is not better. It is not better. It's better for them to keep on giving chemo, immunotherapy. It's not working, and it will never work. And people have known, I'm a chemo doctor, I'm board certified, spent years at Harvard giving chemo. And I can tell you that the chemo results for endometrial cancer, like many, many cancers, are pretty poor. And the proof of the pudding is, here's this woman. She had surgery, she had standard radiation, and she's had chemo over a long period of time, but nearly a year, and it hasn't worked. In fact, the cancer keeps on growing, which is proof. And she came to me, and she's having pain, and she's having bleeding, and she's having difficulty with urination. And this cancer is eating through the bowel and the bladder and the vagina area, and she wants some relief. She wants some treatment that really works. And I met with her and her daughter just yesterday. We met, we reviewed all the issues, and we talked about a plan. First of all, get imaging. Elsewhere, they didn't even want to do a PET scan and MRI. They said, well, just keep on giving you chemo. What's the difference? And it's true. If you give on chemo, what do you care? It goes all over your body, where you need it, where you don't need it. And where you need it, it doesn't work very well. And where you don't need it, it's side effects. So either way, she's getting more and more side effects, pain in her hands, neuropathy, blood count issues, and the cancer keeps on growing. So she came here. Why? She came here because she wanted a better chance and to learn about all the options, to learn. One reason to come here, Dr. Lederman, 1384 Broadway, is to learn about all the options. And when we come back, we're going to talk about a patient who had prostate cancer, had anemia, had stomachs, and was found to have a pancreas cancer. And he came to us with a pancreas cancer. We had a PET scan showing cancer in the pancreas, and it spread to the lymph nodes. Then he went to Super Duper General, and they did a CAT scan, which is a less good test, even though they had a PET scan the week before. Our PET scan showed the cancer was in the lymph nodes, and elsewhere they got a CAT scan, which was useless. Now we're going to speak. We'll learn more about that patient in a little bit. We'll hear about Joseph. Joseph was treated 10 years ago for prostate cancer. We're going to hear from Joseph in his own words. Joseph is here and volunteered to tell his own story. So my name is Dr. Lederman. We've treated 9,000 men for a cure of prostate cancer. And Joseph is one of the most special men we've ever treated. Here is Joseph telling his own story. Joseph.
1: And it's an anniversary.
4: Yes.
1: So what anniversary are we celebrating today?
4: Yes, 10 years.
1: 10 years since you were treated.
4: So it's 11 and a half years.
1: Right. So you were diagnosed and then you waited a while, right?
4: I did, yes.
1: You found you had prostate cancer.
4: Yes.
1: Tell the story. You had a high PSA, you had a biopsy.
4: Well, the PSA had always been stable. And when my doctor had said to me that it had risen, I cautioned him that I wanted to do a biopsy, and there was no suggestion that it didn't think it was necessary. And all of a sudden, what was usually around 2.2 or 2.4 went up to 4.2. And then it was over 5. And then I was directed to do something.
1: So it doubled, actually.
4: I had wished I had done something because it was always pretty stable. And then it popped up and my doctor didn't direct me quick enough for my satisfaction. I wish I had gone earlier.
1: So that was your primary doctor or your urologist who didn't take
4: it? It was a specialty group that I was seeing.
1: So you were disappointed that you didn't get a biopsy earlier?
4: Correct.
1: And the reason for your disappointment?
4: That I didn't listen to myself. I already knew that's supposed to be stable. And then if it pops up a point or two in 1 year, that's something of concern. And I knew that before I ever knew anything about yourself or others. Prostate had been in my problems in my family.
1: Okay, so tell us about your family history.
4: My uncle, still with us today, but he went for radical prostatectomy. He has had many problems with it.
1: Many problems with the radical prostatectomy?
4: Correct. The afterwards, yeah.
1: Does he tell you what they are, or he hides it from you?
4: He keeps some privacy on it. But I hear from you, and what I'm happy about is that I didn't suffer anything.
1: Okay, well, in fact, just the opposite. You're 10 years later, cancer-free, right?
4: Cancer-free.
1: Now, you mentioned before you waited between the biopsy and your treatment. Why did you wait?
4: Because I had thought I had learned good counsel that was telling me that I can be monitored. And when I went for my biopsy, even that oncologist said we can because of the low grade of my cancer. At that time, it was not aggressive. And while it was not aggressive, we decided to wait and see. They counseled me that you could be 4 or 5 years.
1: But in fact, your PSA was increasing.
4: Right? Yes.
1: And you decided ultimately to come here. Why'd you come here?
4: Because in the years that, the year and a half that I was monitoring, I was listening to you on the radio. I stumbled upon you on my AM radio in New York, and I fell in love with the information because I like information.
1: So what made you decide to get treated rather than not treated or surgery?
4: I did not want surgery.
1: Why?
4: It's invasive. And the numbers, when I listen to your show and all of your information that you hand out, I was wholly convinced that when I need to take action, I'm coming to you. So while I was counseled at a major hospital to wait at their urology center, and their oncologist did not offer what you had offered. And I was totally surprised that they were so limited in what they said is available to be done for prostate cancer.
1: So you felt they didn't offer you all the options?
4: Absolutely not.
1: So were you satisfied when we first met 10 years ago?
4: Totally.
1: So you went through the treatment. You went through treatment right here.
4: Yes.
1: 10 years ago. And can you describe your experiences at that time of the treatment?
4: No ill effects. I came by myself. I would take the train in from Long Island into Penn. I would walk here and I would walk back afterwards. It was only, I think, 10, 12 minutes of actual treatment. And I would just go about my day.
1: And what kind of side effects did you have from the treatment?
4: I did have some were, I guess because of the radiation, I had some difficulty with urination, and you had given me a prescription, which has helped me every day to this day.
0: So that's long-standing issues. The urinary issues were actually long-standing.
4: Yes, they were.
0: And so now it's 10 years later, and any regrets?
4: No regrets at all. Oh, the regret is that I didn't come to you earlier.
0: Okay, but your PSA now is?
4: 0.006.
0: Yeah, I think it's even 0.004, I think, wasn't it? But it's very low, right?
4: Yes.
0: And any side effects from the treatment 10 years later?
4: No.
0: Are you satisfied with the treatment?
4: Yes, totally.
0: Were you treated well here?
4: Absolutely.
0: And you actually even brought friends here. You live in the South now.
4: I live in North Carolina. I had lived here all my life. In the past year, I moved. But I'm down there, and I'm listening to you on radio, and I love it.
0: And you're an advocate. So you had a friend who had a terrible cancer.
4: Yes.
0: And she came here a year ago, right?
4: Approximately, yes.
0: What would you tell some other person who has prostate cancer?
4: Listen to your show. Get educated. Ask questions. Trust your inner feeling. My inner feeling was, this is the man I'm going to. I listened to you on the radio. We hadn't met. And my insides told me this man's offering something different. And what everybody else was pushing was going to radically change my life. And at the time, for myself, I had my mom with Alzheimer's. And it was a great stress for myself and my sister and the family. And she needed me. And I did not have 8 to 10 weeks to recover from radical surgery.
0: When you say other people pushed you, do you feel that we pushed you to get treatment here?
4: I didn't feel pushed here at all. I was attracted to this office.
0: Right. We try to let people decide on their own. I'm like the last guy to push anybody.
4: You didn't push anything.
0: There's signs all over this place that talk about all the options, right?
4: Yeah.
0: Well, your PSA is still falling 10 years later.
4: Unbelievably.
0: So
4: yes.
0: It's still falling from the treatment that was 10
4: Unbelievably. Yes.
0: All right. God bless you. And thank you for taking
4: thank
0: the time.
4: You.
0: And thank you for allowing other people to know about your life.
4: Well, I send my love to 1384 Broadway. You guys have made my life better.
0: All right. God bless you.
4: Thank you.
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6: 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I'm David Jay, thanking you for joining us today as we listen, learn, and are challenged by God's Word, the Bible.

0: Now, this is a series about who Jesus really is, not the Jesus of popular opinion, but the Jesus of the Bible, God himself who stepped into our world. And here, we'll see the most important message any of us could ever hear, that Jesus came to save sinners. You see, the word sinner, it's not a popular word, and telling someone they need Christ can feel like an impossible task. But this is the one message that changes everything and can determine the course of one's eternity. So today, Pastor Jack teaches us that deep down, every heart already carries the weight of guilt, no matter how well we hide it. So when we finally come to Jesus and admit our need for him, that guilt, it's gone, and we truly are free. Now with his message called Christ and the Sinner, here's pastor and Bible teacher Jack Hibbs.
1: I remember when David Hawking was in this pulpit. It's pretty intimidating to preach after David Hawking teaches, you know. His voice sounds like God's voice. He's about the size of God, I would imagine. Don't you think Paul, God would select a man like Paul? Or a man unlike Paul? Big, boisterous guy. Samuel thought, surely the Lord is picking this son of Jesse? No. He says, Jesse, don't you have any more kids? God said no to every one of these boys. Big, strapping, strong. You know, these guys, who know, you know, they're contractors, they're, you know. Nope. Well, something's wrong here. God sent him on a mission. He goes, well, I've got one more boy, but he's out in the field tending sheep. He's a little boy. He's the baby of the family. He's just a runt. Bring him here. And the moment he showed up, God said to Samuel, he said, Samuel, you anoint this kid here. I don't judge according to the outward appearance of man. I judge according to the heart. That's the guy that I have anointed. Jesus says, when the crowd's pressing, it's funny because you see these things on TV. Oh, there's a crowd coming. Rent the stadium another night. There's a crowd coming. Keep the TV rolling. There's a crowd coming. Get more chairs. There's a crowd coming. Jesus says, let's get out of here. Why? Because I've come into this world for one reason, to preach the gospel. And I've got to do it. And for a Christian, you and I, we're to tell people about Christ. What's our purpose for living? I thought it was to give my life to DuPont or IBM or Cisco or whoever you're working for, or raising these kids. That is the greatest evangelistic field. I tell you, if you can win your kids to Christ, you can win the world to Christ. I'm serious. Your kids see every day. And they're smart enough to know what a hypocrite looks like, you know. What a great calling we have. Consciously, man's guilty. And man knows it. And you as a Christian, I want you to know that they know that they're guilty. You used to feel guilty until Christ set you free. That's why we go to them with compassion. We don't knock on their door. Hi, you wretch. You poor, lonely, lost sinner, you. No, man, our heart's weeping before we even knock on their door. We know that if they're rejecting us, they're not rejecting us. They're rejecting Christ. Have you accepted Christ? Have you said, yes, you know what? Man, this is convicting. It's convicting to me first. I want you to know that. But if it's convicting, it's just the Lord putting approval to the fact that, number one, you're a Christian. Number two, there's not much time left. We need to tell people. And they really want and need to be told. Jesus loves you, and he knows you're a sinner. I know you're trying to hide it. He knows you're a sinner. Consciously, man walks around in the condemnation. If that were not true, there'd be no drug problem. If that were not true, there'd be very, very, or I should say, much less sin in the world than there is now, if man was not guilty. I was watching, as I'm a documentary addict, on World War II. And they were interviewing this Navy gunner

0: And he was talking about how many Japanese planes he had shot down. And the reporter asked him, old man now, he asked him, how do you feel about that? And he says, well, it was war. And I had to do this. The reporter acknowledged that. And then there's no other question asked. It was silent for a moment. And then that gunner said, I do everything I can to not think about where I sent those men that I shot down. Even though he was fighting, and God, don't email me about this. Read your Bible. God sanctions war. He doesn't approve of it. He sanctions it. He knows how goofed up we are, and we go to war with each other. He's allowed that in his book because of man's depravity. He doesn't like it. Here's a man who's under the sanction of war, shoots down other men, and yet he goes to bed at night at guilt. We've talked to men in the streets of Russia who killed people in Afghanistan. And they're tormented. People who've had affairs, people who've cheated, people who have defrauded their children or whatever it is, or whatever the case might be, guilt. You see, that's why the Ten Commandments, by the way, is so powerful to the self-righteous. The Ten Commandments just whittles them away. To the person who's already broken by the holiness of God, you don't throw them the Ten Commandments. You might hit them in the head. You give them the grace of God because they're already broken. They know that they're a sinner. But mankind, by and large, though, that the witness is in their head, I'm guilty, I'm guilty, I'm guilty. You'll ask them, are you guilty? I'm not guilty. I'm fine. Let's just be real and honest. Mankind is guilty until they come to Jesus Christ. That's why when you come to Christ, you just, my gosh, what is this? It's gone. You're free. Amazing. Continuing on. The sinner's condition, spiritually hopeless, consciously guilty, physically condemned. When I say physically condemned, I mean body, soul, and spirit. I mean the whole nine yards. Everything. The Bible says that there'll be a resurrection of both the damned and the redeemed. The Bible says in the book of Daniel chapter 12 and John chapter 5, beginning at verse 28, that all mankind will live forever. Did you know that? All of mankind will live forever. Some will be resurrected to everlasting damnation, and some will be resurrected to everlasting life. Where will you be in eternity? Let me ask you this question. Assuming we're all Christians this morning, you are in a church where there's schools of evangelism taking place here weekly. Do you know how to lead someone to Jesus Christ? Or do you say to them, you know what? Listen, do you know what? Can you just admit that Jesus is real? Yeah, sure, Jesus is real. Can you say that he's God and Lord? Yeah, sure, he's God and Lord. That he rose from the dead? Listen, yeah, he rose from the dead. Can you say that he's coming back? Yeah, he's coming back. Do you believe it? Yeah, sure, I believe it. Do you know you can almost give a perfect presentation, but if you leave out the fact that they're sinners, they will be illegitimate children still when you're done with them? Because unless they come to the feet of Jesus and grab hold of his ankles and say, Lord, have mercy on me, a sinner, they're lost. And you say, well, that's a little bit of legalism. It's pure gospel. There's no legalism at all. You see, the church and the 20th and on the brink of the 21st century is so pathetic and so weak that we'd rather have larger numbers than tell people the truth. And the fact of the matter is, we will stand before the Lord and he's going to say, what did you tell people about my son? Moving on quickly to this second point this morning, the sinner's responsibility. The sinner's responsibility is to count the cost. Jesus never, never, never coerced people into the kingdom. In fact, I bet you if we were traveling with Christ, we would have been a little bit upset. Check it out. Jesus is walking on the road, and there comes one running to him. Listen, running, kneeling down, and crying out. Not crying out loud, but crying out. He didn't come kneeling and running, and Jesus says, for crying out loud, who's this guy? He came crying. We know from Matthew, Mark, and Luke, he's the rich young ruler. He comes running. He's heard about Jesus. He comes running up, falls. Good master, what must I do to inherit? That's all he's into, is inheriting things. Rich young ruler. How can I get some of this eternal life stuff you're talking about? Jesus knew exactly what to do. He didn't say the grace of God has been shed abroad. And Jesus says, you know the law. You're Jewish. And Jesus went immediately to the first commandment. That's what led him to the Christ. The first thing that is being said in that conversation is the commandments of the 10 that lead to man's dealing with man. That's why he said, as Jesus is talking to him, he says, all these things I've kept from my youth. Then Jesus goes to the very first commandment. And it shut him down. Because this young, rich young ruler had gods in front of God. Now, I don't know, if I would have been Peter, I would have said, Lord, I mean, cut him some slack, will you? Maybe in a couple of weeks he'll catch on. Let's visit him again. Let's get his phone number. Let's get his address. Jesus said to him, listen, go sell everything that you have. Is everybody awake right now? I'm going to ask you a question. I'm excited about this because this sets me free. Jesus, why in the world did Jesus say to him, go sell all that you have and come and follow me? Is that the gospel? That is not the gospel. If you sell everything that you have, is that how you get into heaven? No. What was Jesus digging at? He had gods in his life. Things. Toys. Maybe he had a donkey for every day of the week. Different color. He was rich. He had his youth. He had authority. He was a ruler. Jesus says, go sell all that you have and come and follow me. And it says that the man went away sorrowful. And it says Jesus too was also sorry and sad. How come Andrew didn't pipe up and say, can you lower the standard, Jesus, a little? Come on, cut the man some slack. And Jesus saying, come up here. Come up here. Come on.
1: 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And now, let's get back to today's message. Once again, here's Pastor Jack.
0: Jesus, this morning is saying to you, you must make the decision for me. You've trafficked around Christianity. You've played the game. Come on! Make the commitment! But I'm not going to play with you. Goodness, he said he would say, perhaps if you could see what's on the other side of this veil of temporal life, there is a world of angels rooting for you and trying to convince you and protect you as I try to reach out to you by my Holy Spirit. And there's a host of hellish demons reaching and clawing and screaming. And like Jesus said to Peter, like it's amazing to me. Jesus said to Peter, Peter, Satan came to me and he asked me about you by name. He wants you to sift you. He wants to sift you like wheat. You know what that means to be sifted like wheat in Israel and Palestine throughout that area? They take a log and they ram nails into the log and they strap it to a donkey or an ox and they pull it all around the grain. The blades are spinning. The nails are churning into the crop until all the thing is broken up. That's the word Jesus used. He said, hey, Peter, Satan came and he asked me. He asked me about you personally by name. If he could sift you like wheat. And Jesus, you said no way, right? And the gospel says, Jesus says, when you've come back around, strengthen your brethren. Wow. Count the cost. Jesus says, pick up your cross and follow me. Pick up the cross. Follow me, he says. The sinner's responsibility is to make a decision. Count the cost. And then be a man, will you? Be a woman. Be an intelligent listener and decide. No more be in the fence. Jesus says, I am the way. Definite article in front each time. The way, the truth, the life. There is no other way to the Father but through me. Well, maybe after I die, I'll decide. The Bible says it's too late. And the Bible says you're a fool. Make a decision. Thirdly, the sinner's responsibility is to turn to the truth. God knows that we are able to come to the truth. He knows that we're able to respond. And we as Christians, both being encouraged by this message, I hope, and being challenged to go out and tell people. But maybe they're the non-Christian this morning. God has given you the ability to make the choice about it all, to turn to the truth. I found a perfect example in the mailbox magazine recently, again, on evolution. And then Adam and Eve showed up in your mailbox. Did you see them? I think it's U.S. News and World Report. New discoveries about the Bible. And you know, it's just, usually, they're starting earlier every year. Usually they start attacking the Bible like around Christmas, a couple weeks before Christmas and Easter. It's starting a little early. I just warn you, don't get your theology from magazines. I don't care if the guy is the professor of religion from Harvard. That means diddly, and diddly in Hebrew means nada, nothing. That's a joke. Get your theology from the Bible. But turn to the truth. Make the decision. What makes truth? God's revealed word is truth. This book does not contain truth. It is, in fact, truth. Every moment of it. Turn to it. It's reasonable. It's responsible. According to Romans chapter 12, verses 1 and 2, it's the only smart thing to do. You have nothing smarter and more intelligent to do. For sure, certainly. Third, the gospel's priority, and we'll be done with this. The gospel's priority. The first thing that we see is that it's our only remedy. The gospel priority. Listen, not skits at church, or even skits on the street. Not some ragtime band. Not video presentation. Not stage lighting. The gospel is the only remedy of man's soul. Christ and the sinner. He loves us and has loved us so much that he came himself. He sent no one to take his place. He came and did it himself. Don't you appreciate that? Have you ever had something really big pending and an assistant shows up? What is this? Well, you know, I'm acting on behalf of the corporation and, well, what does Fred Flintstone say about this? Well, you know, I talked to him a couple weeks ago and, oh, Jesus says, angel, step back, move out of the way. And he crawls through Mary's womb into the world. For us, the gospel, let's give them the gospel. 1 Corinthians 15, as we saw, verses 1 through 4. Jesus Christ came from heaven. He died. He rose again from the dead. He came to set sinners free, to save them from their sins. Listen, it's our only power. It is our only power, says the scripture. It's our only remedy. It's the only power. 2 Corinthians chapter 6. We're almost done, quickly. 2 Corinthians chapter 6, Bible says, verse 1, to he gave them power to be called children of God to all those who believe in him. Paul the Apostle said concerning this great power, he says, woe unto me if I preach not the gospel. I'd like to say this, woe unto me if I preach not the gospel. If you're a Christian in here, the Bible applies to us. Woe unto us if we preach not the gospel. What are we doing? What are we doing if we're not preaching the gospel? It's the only remedy. It's the only power. It's the only message. What are we going to tell them? We can fill churches with shows. We can fill churches with all kinds of things. What's the message? The message is the cross. If the Christian today, a professing Christian today, cannot answer the question, on what basis are you saved? I have serious, grave doubts of their position in Christ. Why? On what basis are you saved? It's the cross. It's the cross. And I want to end with this. Listen. Scripture says that the preaching of the cross is foolishness to those who are perishing, but it is the power of God unto salvation to all those who believe, to the Jew first and to the Gentile. That means there's only one way for the Jew and the Gentile. Regardless of some stuff you've heard on TV recently, there's a couple ways to get saved. No, turn that guy off. The cross. Without it, there's no salvation. When you and I are witnessing to people, you start to get dry in your mouth and get a little tensed up because you hear in your head the Holy Spirit saying, get to the cross. To the cross. Tell them. You know this is true. If you're just going to tell them little sweet lies, nice lies. Oh, you look so nice today. Oh, you're so sweet and you're so good. You went on. Do you believe in God? Yes. Oh, praise the Lord, sister. Hallelujah. Come. What does that mean? Are you a sinner? The person who is ready for the kingdom will say, yes, I am. Or the Christian who knows will say, I am a sinner, but Christ Jesus died for my sins on the cross. If you're lost, you'll say, I'll have nothing to do with this message. I wish you would shut it now. And I'm going to in about 35 seconds. But you know what? I pray not, but in eternity, God may remind you of this message. My hands will be cleared. The gospel will have gone out, and you will have decided. Jesus said, you're either for me or you're against me. No man putting his hand to the plow and looking back is fit for the kingdom of God. You know why? When you look back holding a plow, I don't hold a plow, but you ever look back when you're driving your car on the freeway at 150 miles an hour? We're in Germany. You can look back on our little freeways here, but you go to Germany and look back at 150 and you're in some other country. You look back and the wheel goes like this. Don't look back. Are you freed? To the Christian this morning, it's like, yes. To those of you who are in the balances, it's tragic news today. Christ in the center. He's come to set us free. All those who put their trust in Him shall not be ashamed.
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5: This is Olga Herman with Daily Minute Prayer. 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
13: Welcome to another edition of Reaching Out. I'm Gregory Floyd, president of Local 237 Teamsters. Back again, a very special guest, Christine Quinn. Since 2015, Christine has served as president and CEO of a nonprofit organization known as WIN. Great name. WIN stands for Women in Need. Under her leadership, WIN has nearly doubled its shelter capacity and tripled its supportive housing range of services to meet the growing needs of New York City's homeless population. Chris played a key role in securing $50 million for the Housing Access Voucher Program pilot in the state budget, which expanded vouchers for recipients and increased mental health resources in shelters. Chris is a lifelong advocate for women, children, and the LGBTQ plus community. Before her role at WIN, Chris made history as the first woman and first openly gay speaker of New York City Council. During her tenure at the council, she championed affordable housing, healthcare, and civil rights, and led major initiatives to combat hate crime and sexual assault. Christine, welcome back to Reaching Out once again. It's always a pleasure to have you.
14: Thank you. Thank you. It's always a pleasure on my end and a lot of fun. So
13: good, good, good. So you run WIN, the largest provider of shelter and supportive services for homeless families with children in the nation. Your stance is that city FHEPs, which stands for City Fighting Homelessness Prevention Supplement, is the best tool we have to combat family homelessness in New York City. Your team even recently released widely report study that says city FHEPs could save New York City $635 million. Can you explain why? And
14: sure.
13: People should be listening, because that is a major part of the budget and we need to save money.
14: So the FHEPs, the HEPS program, is a housing voucher. So if you are presently, if you're in shelter and you make a certain amount of money, et cetera, a low amount of money, you can qualify for a voucher. And what the voucher does is you pay 30% of your income towards your rent. The voucher pays the rest, up to $2,500 a month for a family of four. It's the best way to move people out of shelter because it gives them support. And we see that people who leave shelter with these vouchers have a very low rate of returning to shelter. That's why the city council during the Adams administration passed legislation to vouchers available to people who make a little bit more money. That literally, we have moms who make $10 too much and they can't get a voucher. And you, I wanted to tell you, there's no units in NYCHA for people to move into, although there may be units. There's none that are being rented. And we need to help people who need that support. Now, this legislation, Mayor Adams vetoed. The city council overrode the veto. Now, you would think, based on what we learned in school, then the laws would go into effect. No, you have to sue in that case. And we and the Legal Aid Society and the city council have sued. We won at the first two levels of the court. And even though Mayor Mondami promised as a candidate and a mayor-elect, he would expand the program and drop the lawsuit, what we've seen now, Greg, is he's appealing it to the state's highest court to try to prevent the vouchers from going to people who make a little more money and to prevent the vouchers going to people in the community who are facing eviction so we can prevent them from ending up in shelter. And, you know, right now, there are more children in shelter than there are seats in Yankee Stadium. I mean, that is just a sin and something that's unacceptable in the city right now. We're still at an all-time high of homelessness in New York City.
13: So what you're telling me is Mayor Mondami pledged that he would support the program during the election.
14: Yep.
13: Got into office and reversed his decision on supporting the poor and these vouchers, and people in need really needed it.
14: Yep.
13: And probably many people who voted for him for this reason, and they were deceived.
14: But yeah, and he is, you know, I was on his transition team. And at the transition team meeting, most of the conversation was kind of like administrative, when you're going to meet, who's on your committee. The only policy announcement he made was that he was going to drop the lawsuit on day one. Now We are 8 days into him appealing to the highest court. They made an offer to us, to the folks who were suing. We rejected the offer. It wasn't good enough, but we stayed at the table. They say we can't afford it, even though in the long run it saves money. We said, let's talk about a reasonable scaling back or maybe phasing it in over 5-6 years. They walked away from the table and walked into court.
13: Well, let me ask you. We make the statement that it saves $635 million. Are you prepared to give us the math on how that is possible? Thank you.
14: So if you are a homeless family and you spend a night in a permanent apartment with your children, with a voucher, it costs taxpayers $75 a night. If you stay at a Wynn shelter, it costs taxpayer close to $300 a night. And if you stay in a welfare hotel, which we still use, and there's very little services, it's going to cost close to $400 a night. You add that up, you end up spending more on shelter. Now, listeners may say, well, why do we even have to do shelter? I think it's the right thing to do. But beyond that, it's the law in New York. New York is one of the few places where the law requires that the homeless be housed. So let's do it in a cheaper, better way. You know, who wants children to be in shelter for over a year? And folks who make just a little bit more money, and don't we say we want people to be working, right? You know, they're boxed out from this benefit.
13: So $400 a night for hotels.
14: Mm-hmm. $300 for me.
13: $300 for your shelters, and $75 a day for the vouchers.
14: Right. And then if you add into it, people who get evicted now in New York City get free legal representation like you do in criminal court. So folks who are getting evicted are going to get that. You add that in, that's another cost. You add the court's cost in, that's another cost. And it just keeps spiraling up and up. That's before you even add in the extra educational costs because of the learning loss by being bounced around.
13: And once again, let me say, we could also take the apartments in NYCHA that are vacant, rehab them with that extra money.
14: Yep.
13: House families in those facilities cheaper. Children will have permanent homes. Families mm-hmm. will have homes. NYCHA will get the income. So then NYCHA becomes self-sufficient.
14: Right.
13: We're paying less for homeless services and we're winning all the way around. Now,
14: Absolutely. The
13: only people that will be losing would be the ones who own the hotels that are getting $400 Absolutely. A day for those CD properties.
14: And I'm very comfortable with them being the losers in this. And you know, they are. If you ask somebody who's staying at Wynn, most of them, their real dream would be to be in NYCHA. And that there are apartments that are basically being warehoused
13: yes.
14: is just such an unacceptable situation, because it's not just bad for the people who don't get to move in. It's bad for the NYCHA community, because to have fewer people there, you have fewer eyes on the street. You don't have as deep a community, and people see those empty units and it must make you feel forgotten or disregarded. And that's yes. a terrible thing to feel yes. in your own city.
13: And NYCHA could use the money.
14: Without a doubt.
13: I mean, administration after administration, we still hear the same thing. I've been hearing NYCHA warehousing apartments for the last 20 years. It's
14: right.
13: probably gotten worse. So,
14: and you know what? Also, rehabbing them is good work. It's good work for people. Maybe we'd have to hire some more workers. That would be a good thing.
13: You would hire workers, hire companies to come in and do that. And you would create employment, create
14: Absolutely.
13: A tax base. You would save on revenue, and maybe you could reduce New York City's budget deficit
14: right.
13: by just creating work. You're paying right. less for services, which means you have more money for other things.
14: Right. Absolutely. Absolutely.
13: I'm glad I asked you the question, because we said $635 million, and the average listener would say, well, how do you come to that conclusion? Well, if you're paying $400 to the hotels, you're paying right. $300 to you, and you give them $75 vouchers, $400 to $75,
14: right.
13: you're saving the money. So, yes, I understand it now. As CEO of Wynn, you put out a report last year and called Project Hope to counter the Trump administration's Project 25. Can you tell us what that report entailed?
14: Sure. So when President Trump was running for election, he said he had nothing to do with this thing called Project 2025, which was a blueprint basically for when he got in office created by very, very conservative think tanks. And it included attacks on the poor, attacks on immigrants, exactly what we have seen go on. And we put out Project Hope to basically say to the city and the state, you don't have to take this. If we don't prevent what he's doing, there are things you can do. And the good news is the city and state have done some of them. So with the attacks on the poor and cutting taxes for the rich and not for the poor, Governor Hochul has put out tax credits for working moms, for the working poor. She's put out baby bucks to help low-income people who have recently had children. So some of those ideas we're actually seeing put into place. One big question, and the state budget actually is due today. It's not going to be done. We don't know when it'll be done, is, you know, what happens if the federal government cuts back on food stamps, on SNAP money? The city and state are going to need to step forward, deficits or not, and make sure New Yorkers have what they need to you know, eat and feed their family. Yes. We're starting to see parts of Project Hope really, you know, be implemented, which is a good thing, because we know, even though we are seeing Trump being beat back in Minnesota and other places, they're still going to continue attacking poor and working people. We know that. And now that they're spending so much money on this unnecessary war in Iran, you know, they'll say there's even less resources.
13: There are less resources. There are less resources, and we're spending more money because the farmers can't get the fertilizer to grow their products, and we're going to have food shortage. We're going to have a lot of shortage. I mean, this is another crisis that people, I don't think people understand. If you take a screw out of the wall falls down.
14: It's very good analogy.
13: It's an insignificant thing, but the screws hold things together. And that's what we've done. We've taken screws out of the walls, and it's just coming apart. I just never heard so much of the Strait of a Moose. I never heard of a moose.
14: Oh my God. Thank you. I was like, how do I not know that this is the most thing in the important thing in the world? I know.
13: Sure. And it was so insignificant to us because things worked. And now that things aren't working, we understand how important the country of Iran is and what they control. They knew what they control, and they remained silent all these years. I could tell you President Obama understood what they control because he made a deal with them that this president, when he was number 45, tore up.
14: Yep.
13: When he came back as 47, he destroyed.
14: But
13: people who understand politics, when they go into these positions, they understand that there's work to be done, and they listen to the experts. They don't come in with this know-it-all attitude.
14: That's key, listening to the experts.
13: Sure.
14: People who know. And, you know, if you're an elected official or a high-level appointed official, no one expects you to know everything. But we do expect you to admit when you don't know and to ask for help and guidance. And, you know, when I was speaker, one of the things I always believed is when we had legislation, you had to meet with those who were for it, but you had to meet with those who were against it too, because they had a useful perspective. And all we see with this president is just forging ahead and the collateral damage be damned. But it's so funny you should say that about the Port of Vermouth, because who are we even talking about?
13: I never think it was that important, but now we understand. And for those who think that they're going to go, they're going to send the military in, the world-fighting military, It's going to be worse than Vietnam.
14: You have no idea
13: on what's waiting for you when you parachute over there, when you go in there, what's in the hills, what's in the mountains, what do they have set up? I was watching a movie, The Magnificent Seven Rides Again. And there were seven men. They were against 75 bandits from Mexico. And in the last movie, they had all kinds of traps, dynamite, everything set up. And when they come, they start whittling them down. I said, you know what? That's exactly what could be waiting in Iran.
14: Yep.
13: And
14: And people talk about, well, just put some troops on the ground. Well, you can, first of all, if you're going to do troops on the ground, you can't do a few, right? It doesn't work that way. And once you put troops on the ground in Iran, people are going to, more people, a lot more people will die.
13: Yes, sure, sure. It boggles the mind how I would say uninterested this president is in understanding what's going on in the world. Right. What's going on?
14: Just, and look at gas now. Gas is over $4. It may go over $5. And if you're a working person, how are you going to get to work?
13: He's I didn't think he could match the pandemic, but he's done it again.
14: He's done it. You're right. You're right, Greg. You're very much right.
13: He exceeded my disappointment.
14: There you go. There you go. There you go.
13: We're talking to Christine Quinn. You're listening to Reaching Out. And if you are a fan of this president, I don't know why. If you are just listening and looking at your pocketbook and wallet, it's going to get worse. So I say that not to joke. I say that for you to understand elections have consequences. They do. And I'm not telling you who to vote for. I'm telling you to look at who you vote for.
14: Right.
13: You are the vice chair of the New York State Democratic Party. What's going on to take what is it going to take for the Democrats to win up and down the ballot in midterms? And we've seen some elections that Democrats have winning that they haven't won in 70 years.
14: Crazy, right? We know the mayor of Miami hasn't been a Democrat in decades and decades. Just a week or so ago, we won a special election for a state house in Florida that included Mar-a-Lago in the district. You can't, beat that. And I don't think it's overstating to say that the road to the House majority goes through New York. We have two congressional seats on Long Island that need to be defended. We have a seat in the Hudson Valley, which we could win back, and an open seat upstate, which we could potentially take. So we need to make sure come November, we've had real ground game, real field resources, the right messaging to defend and to take those seats. And I think if we do that and the rest of the country follows suit, we really will see Speaker Hakeem Jeffries. And I'm going next week down to New Orleans for a Democratic National Committee meeting where hopefully we'll be talking about this. But we're very prepared on the state level to really fight for those four seats and obviously to get Kathy Hochul reelected, to get Adrian Adams elected lieutenant governor, the best attorney general in the country, Tish James, reelected. Boy, that woman's been put through hell by this president. And to get Tom DiNapoli reelected. And, you look at Bruce Blakeman, the Nassau County executive who is running against Kathy. Not only is he a horrendous manager who's just had terrible results for Nassau, he has said over and over again that he 100% believes in everything the president and the MAGA movement said. He said that the two American citizens killed in Minneapolis were domestic terrorists. When we know one, was a mom of three and one was a nurse in a veterans hospital. They were far, far from domestic terrorists. So this guy is Donald Trump, and we need to make sure he doesn't get into the governor's mansion in Albany.
13: One thing I do learn is I never want to say something before I understand all the facts.
14: Yeah.
13: And it's always, I remember there was a bombing in Oklahoma.
14: Yes. Oklahoma.
13: And the president at the time was Bill Clinton. And he said that there was been a bombing in Oklahoma. I want everybody to be careful and wait till the facts come out. And at that moment, I knew it wasn't a terrorist from abroad.
14: Right, right.
13: It was somebody here. And when it came out, it was Timothy McVeigh. Mm-hmm. He was alerting the nation, do not jump to conclusions. Two American citizens that were executed by ICE, mm-hmm. domestic terrorists was irresponsible.
14: Yep.
13: And it was what was more irresponsible was not coming out saying I jumped to conclusions. I should apologize.
14: Right. Right.
13: And I apologize to right. those families and right. that those two individuals.
14: Yep.
13: As the first female speaker, we have a few minutes of the city council. What's your perspective on Julie Mendez's speakership so far? Any advice for her?
14: Well, I'm very excited that Julie won. And it's a great thing. If you think about it, we have a Jewish speaker and a Muslim mayor. Like, that's New York. You know what I mean? Only in New York. And I think Julie, I've known her a long time, and she's had many different roles in city government where she served the city incredibly successfully. She's super hardworking. She really listens to people and comes up with, you know, when she was the film commissioner, she talked to me about how do we get jobs for homeless women in the industry. She's always thinking kind of like outside of the box. Oh, sure. And what's really exciting is you hear from members how excited they are to work with her. And she's taking it with whatever you think about the mayor's call that he might have to raise property taxes. I think it's a terrible idea. But Julie and the finance committee chair, they responded like that. You know what I mean? She's not afraid to take a position. Well, she's not afraid to work hard. I think she's going to be great.
13: You know, I agree with you. I met Julie before she was an elected official.
14: Oh, really? Okay.
13: She was the chair of, I mean, community board number one, I believe.
14: Right, downtown, yeah.
13: And she was talking about the lack of hospitals in her district because I think at the time Beekman had closed, St. Vincent's had closed, the right. nearest hospital was
14: Bellevue.
13: Allen and yeah. going up to Bellevue. So I've had the great fortune of knowing her before she was elected official.
14: Right.
13: She is one of the most thoughtful people yeah. when it comes to government on yes. all levels. And I knew then I was looking at somebody who was a future leader of New York
14: yep.
13: City.
14: Yep.
13: So it doesn't surprise me, and I'm glad we got it right to this point. She is the right person for the moment.
14: I agree.
13: We're going to need Julie in the conversation because she understands how to bring people together, and she also understands what the problem is and how to work at it.
14: Absolutely.
13: And I don't think we need to raise property taxes.
14: Right.
13: I don't think we need to raise taxes.
14: Right.
13: I think what we need to do is spend our money more wisely, and starting with what you suggested.
14: Exactly.
13: In the program.
14: And in that voucher fight,
13: yeah.
14: the city council has been our best ally. Rock solid. Rock solid.
13: Yeah. Well, they get the math. If you if
14: yes.
13: you're spending
14: yes.
13: less, you give the people something, you have
14: yes.
13: more in your budget, and then you,
14: yes.
13: your crisis goes down.
14: Exactly.
13: Yeah.
14: Exactly.
13: And we can find other ways to make the crisis go down, because I'm
14: Absolutely.
13: Certainly paying for services that we don't need.
14: Absolutely.
13: Yes. So all the time when you come on, I always like to say, anybody who wants to make a donation to WIN.
14: Thank you.
13: The website is?
14: It's WINNYC with two N's, WINNYC.org. And also we love
13: there.
14: Volunteers, but everything helps. $5, $100, $100,000, it all helps.
13: You've been listening to Reaching Out with Gregory Floyd. 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Thank you.
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0: Russ Crossan is here with us today on Focus on the Family with Jim Daly to discuss managing your finances with eternity in mind. Thanks for joining us. I'm John Fuller.
1: You know, I think managing work and family is one of the hardest things to do. It maybe shouldn't be that way. Maybe today Russ is going to tell us how to do that better. But I can remember that battle all the way along. Jean and I had our children a little later, but I was traveling around the world for Focus on the Family. It was exciting. I was helping to build the international effort, but I was gone like 2

0: 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Now, he's captured some of his expertise and insights in a terrific book called Your Life Well Spent, The Eternal Rewards of Investing Yourself and Your Money in Your Family.
1: Russ, welcome back. The folks really loved the last program we did with you on budgeting.
2: Well, but, I'm glad. This one would be better than that. If they like budgeting, they should like this one. Thanks,
1: well,
2: Jim.
1: It is kind of interesting that, you know, there was such a large response. I mean, you're obviously tapping a nerve just talking about how to budget in a godly way and the things to remember and things to do. And that's what people responded to. And today we're going to talk about much more, but kind of like life plan.
2: Well, I think the idea is that was budgeting and how to manage your money and make sure you spend less than you make. That was the punchline. But today we want to talk about, why do you even want to do that? Why is that important?
1: Yeah.
2: And I would propose to us that what I've seen over four decades is that we manage our money not to have more money.
1: Yeah.
2: Julie and I aren't on a budget to have more money. We manage our money to have more life. So how do we begin to manage and use and spend our money to have more life? I like to say a life well spent is a life that earns and uses money to buy time to impact people. Mm-hmm. First and foremost, your family, if you're married and have kids. Secondarily, other people. It's a life that focuses on the eternal in the realm of the temporal.
1: Mm-hmm.
2: So we live in a society that's just constantly telling us not to be content. And also lying to us about this issue of money, saying things like, hey, the more money you have, the more content you be, the more successful you are, the more you're worth as a person, the more money you have. And these things get us totally whacked out on balance. You mentioned earlier that it's issue of money and family is really interesting because you start your career, you start your family at the same time. And it's interesting. They both require the most time at the same time.
1: Hmm. Yeah.
2: You stop and think about that. When you finally get the big house and the money, you don't need it. And when you needed it, you didn't have it.
1: Right.
2: So we have to have the right perspective about this as a journey. And so we spend less than we make, not just to have more money, but to have more time and figure out how I can enjoy the trip. Richard Swinson, in his book, Margin, said, we need room to breathe. We need freedom to think. Our relationships are being starved to death by velocity. Hmm. And our children lay wounded on the ground over by high-speed good intentions. And so we have to figure out this money thing so that we can hopefully have a chance to balance life.
1: Well, in that context, give us some practical approaches. In your late 20s, you know, let's say you're the married couple. Maybe kids aren't here yet, but you're thinking about what you need to do. You buy the starter home. You already got your eye on what we might be able to buy by 35 or 40. Just describe attitude-wise how we get a hold of those appetites so we can live within our means and do the right thing.
2: Well, the longer term your perspective, you bear your decisions. So if you think, okay, these decisions I'm making in my 20s, so you're both working. Well, one principle, there's live on one income and save the other. Put some cement in the basement, you know, put some savings down. The other thing is get used to the fact that, hey, maybe we can stay in this starter home a little longer. I mean, whoever had this idea of starter homes leading into bigger homes?
1: Right.
2: See, that's one of the biggest stressors for couples is, hey, that guy got bigger and bigger. And that's back to some of this self-image, trying to keep up with the Joneses. I hate to tell you, your kids don't really care where they live. What they care is if you are around a little bit. So it doesn't make any sense for me to keep buying bigger homes, buying newer cars. So Jim, I would say, practically speaking, I do it different. You know, Julie and I, for example, we didn't have a dining room table for 3 years. You know, we'd carry our sofa table into the dining room. And it was because, you know, we were saving, you know, and trying to manage our money in such a way we didn't get out over our skis. So I think this idea that I don't have to impress anybody,
1: yeah.
2: You know, I just need to figure out, hey, how can I put some money in the bank, have some savings, spend less than I make, and not make these decisions? I think the two big ones are the house. You know, where did we get this idea of starter homes? We're going to do a bigger home and then a bigger home. And guess what? When you're 40 or 50, there's nobody in it but you and your wife.
1: Right. Mm-hmm. I mean, it's so true. And, you know, why not be satisfied in what you're at and just see where things go, whether or not you'll be able to afford that bigger house. I was made aware of a, I think it was 60 Minutes clip that was done where whoever the journalist was had six or seven successful women who had really bought into the feminist perspective, and they had never married. They reached the top of corporate success, and they were sitting in these big homes. And the journalist said, can you explain to me, you're in this big home with big yards, but you're by yourself? And they cried, the way I understood that story. That's kind of an exaggeration, but it's what you're talking about, right?
2: Yeah, I mean, the whole

0: issue of, you know, if you're blessed to be married, you know, and raising a family, then focus your attention there, not just on the money. I like to equate this to, I call that posterity. Posterity are the generations that come after us versus prosperity. And that's usually what we think about. Prosperity is all the things we can buy with money. And I think, Jim, one of the things that's helped me is I never thought about this before until I began to get in this career and help couples. But we need to think about, how do I use my money to invest in posterity, not just prosperity?
1: Right.
0: And that's a whole different perspective. And the issue is, when you start thinking that way, you will use your money differently and invest it in things that relate to your family.
1: And Russ, this isn't covered in your book, but I think it's relevant to culture today, this idea of, for some, not just women, but men too, don't get married and certainly don't have kids, have a dog, because it's easier. I mean, it frustrates me, being the head of a family ministry, to see so much of culture messaging that. You talk about, be mindful of the messaging.
0: Right.
1: That, to me, for us, is one of the core problems in the culture, that we've become so selfish that we don't even want to give up our time or our treasure to be married or raise a child or two or three.
0: Well, remember what I said earlier, a life well spent earns and uses money to buy time to impact people. So, and I invest that money, use it in such a way to impact people. So how do I invest if I don't have kids? How do I invest it in the people around me and invest in my community and things like this? So we need to begin to think about using our financial capital to invest in things that are going to matter, because that's all that matters is posterity, it's legacy.
1: Yeah.
0: We're all leaving a legacy.
1: And I don't want to lay that all on younger people, but there's a lot of fear in people too, younger people. You know, that it's expensive. $250,000, I think, was the last number I saw, that you're going to spend on a child till they're 18. And, you know, so the culture is building fear into people. Like, I can't afford that. I'm working at McDonald's, and I'm only making $10 an hour.
0: Well, here's what will help you if you change your thinking from that being an expense to an investment. See, it's really helped me to realize that I can invest money in posterity type things. So education for my kids, for example, you just mentioned it costs a lot to educate my kids. If I can think of that as an investment, not an expense, then all of a sudden it changes my thinking.
1: Yeah, I like that.
0: And so I can put it in retirement. I can put it in another piece of real estate. I can buy a second home. I can, you fill in the blank, but I could also invest in my family. And that's been a paradigm shift for me. You know, I used to consider some of the stuff I did with money as just an expense. But then when I thought, wait a minute, no, if I pay for that marriage retreat for my married son and his wife to go, that's an investment, not just an expense.
1: Yeah, that's
0: or
1: good.
0: Or if I pay for house help when the kids are young so my wife is not stressed out over the holidays, that's an investment, not just an expense. And so if you just change your paradigm to it being an investment and not just an expense, then some of this use of money will give you more time, and it'll help you invest in what's really going to count for eternity.
1: And you touched on this, but the idea of capital being financial, spiritual, and social, just hit those again. You said it quickly.
0: Yeah, well, this whole book came about, Jim, because I sat with people. They'd be in my office, they're worth lots of money, lots of financial capital, and tears would be streaming down their face. They didn't know their kids, didn't know their spouse, they had relational challenges. And I realized that most people just invest their money in financial capital instruments, stocks, bonds, real estate, and so forth. But how do you invest in spiritual and social capital? Well, spiritual capital, it's like I said, with my boys, I would pay them to do scripture memory, or I'd pay them to read certain books and give them do a book report.
1: That's an investment.
0: That's an investment in their spiritual capital development. Social capital, how do I help them grow socially and learn a work ethic? Well, when I bought lawn equipment so they could start a lawn business, that was an investment. So now they're able to start a business and begin to build some work ethic. So I just think it's, you know, this will be a funny story about my recent posterity investment. I just repurposed my basketball court into a pickleball court.
1: That's what everybody's doing.
0: Well, and that in my old life would have been an expense. But Jim, I considered it a posterity investment, investing in, you know, but then my neighbor called and said, hey, can I use your pickleball court for my 17-year-old son's birthday party? So, well, I made an investment, but now it's being able to be used in the community. People come over. I got a text just last week. Hey, is the court open? Can we come play with my son and his friends from college? And so I think, Jim, what's really helped me is to realize that my money can go into my 401k and my IRA and financial instruments, but I can also use it to building spiritual and social capital.
1: I'm terrible. The first thing I think of is good thing you're not in the insurance business, right? You're going to use the court. What if you break your ankle, right?
2: Well, there are liability issues there, aren't there? This is Focus on the Family with Jim Daly, and our guest is Russ Crossan, and we're talking about some of the concepts in his book, Your Life Well Spent, The Eternal Rewards of Investing Yourself and Your Money in Your Family. 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
1: Russ, you tell a story in the book about a family reunion, because this caught my attention, just the difference between a family in chaos and a family in shalom, in God's peace. I think the Montague family. Yeah. What did you observe at this family reunion?
0: Well, I flew up to Michigan years ago, and what I observed was four generations of folks that had been intentional about passing on this idea of spiritual and social capital. So obviously there was a lot of food. There were over 100 people there. They had a jet ski out on the lake that was there. And I just observed that if we're intentional about passing on and thinking about investing in our family, not just financial capital, then that's a picture of what it could be for us. And so I came back from that thinking, okay, I'm going to start managing my money, not just to have more money and to save more, but I'm gonna send some of it on ahead by investing in some of these things we just talked about. And before that, I would have not thought of those as investments. I thought of them as expenses or budget items. Remember, we talked about the B word earlier. These really aren't budget items. I would encourage the listeners to put a posterity investment line in their plan. I think if you just start thinking, hey, some of this money I'm going to use to invest in my family, then I think it'll just change your thinking and it'll help you free you up. The other thing here, Jim, is you have to keep a longer perspective to do this. You know, we talked about balance. The other stressor on balance for young couples is they've been fed this lie that they have to be in a hurry to quit. So retirement is, you know, hey, sign up for the 401k, the goal, we got to retire.
1: Yeah.
0: And I would just say that not only are you starting your family, you're starting your career, being in a hurry to quit doesn't make any sense. So we just need to extend our time horizon. That will help you have some balance, help you realize, I hate to tell you this, I'm a financial guy and I understand compounding, but there were years I did not fund my retirement. You say, wait a minute, Russ, that's stupid. But I was paying off my house. I knew if I paid my house off, my expenses would go down, my budget wouldn't be a stress, I'd have more time to coach my kids' ball teams and things like that. So it was intentional. Pay off the debt, lower my expenses, buy more time.
1: Yeah. I do want to press on that a little bit because I don't know a lot of people that manage that well, especially in your 30s and 40s, because you do have a lot of expense. You may have bought the house, even if it's the starter house. You still have a mortgage payment. You start looking at that budget and you're going, wow. And in addition to that, there's discussion points where, you know, if a mom wants to stay at home, you're going, I don't know if we can do that. Mm-hmm. Speak to that whole basket of prioritization. And, you know, again, I'm thinking of the 30-something, 40-somethings, how to find the margin so you can be family.
0: Well, it's like I said earlier, Julie and I just chose to not buy some things. We chose to stay in the older house. We've had the 10-year car plan. And so I think you can find a way. You know, this second income, we've bought the lie that we have to have a second income. Now, go actually do the numbers and see, because you probably find out it's really not contributing that much to the spendable income. The other thing is that paycheck you took home, what I found is most people just automatically have retirement taken out. So they haven't realized that they've made some decisions that they could go back and maybe cut it in half or cut it back just to the amount being matched. And like I did, just didn't even fund it for a few years when expenses were high. So I think with people will, I've noticed that people, they just think that's a given. They think the retirement's a given. That's one of the first places people can look to maybe get some extra cash flow to do things. Let me just say one thing. I've met with more couples, Jim, where they'll be sitting on our couch and the husband says, look at all this money we have in retirement. And the wife just wants some cash. You can't buy kids' braces with retirement funds. Mm. You can't pay for those sporting event dues with retirement funds. Mm. And so we have to talk about that as a couple. But that's one of the biggest disruptors is retirement. Because I've had people come in at $100,000 in 401k and no money in the bank.
1: Yeah.
0: And so it's better to have $60,000 in your 401k and $20,000 in the bank, right? A little bit less net worth, you paid some tax. So I think that one of the biggest places you can get some freedom is to make sure you're not overfunding retirement too soon.
1: Wow, that's interesting.
0: I mean, I've just seen it, and we just think, wow, that's and so, this is where guys and gals, you know, I've seen guys, they're so impressed. Hey, honey, look here, I got all this money in retirement. She doesn't care. Yeah. Show me some cash.
1: Yeah, or show me some time.
0: Yeah, show me some time.
1: Mm. That's what we deal with here at Focus on the Family. It's typically that issue. The couples that don't have children, there's lots of reasons. You know, some might be a decision. I get it. I think you should. But other couples can't have kids, and, you know, they want kids. For those couples who are in that place, what can they do to invest in posterity when they're not going to be able to have children?
0: Well, look around. You know, maybe there's a parachurch, or maybe, you know, Young Life, or there's something at your church. You can invest in people. You can invest, maybe your neighbors. Use some of that financial capital to invest in something. Just keep your antenna up and ask God to show you. In fact, as Julie and I just had this happen just 2 days ago. This gal calls and says, hey, our septic is out. We're trying to have this women's ministry in our home, and I'm just hoping that the toilets work. We don't have the money. So just yesterday, Jim, this is a real life story. I told Julie, I said, write a check for $5,000 and send it to them and say, we want you to make sure you can still have ministry, and the toilets will flush. So when these women come over, she has 16 women coming to her home. Mm-hmm. So I would just say, if you don't have kids, just look around and have this generous mindset to where if you have the financial capability to do it, you know, instead of just building bigger piles, invest in stuff. So we invested in a septic yesterday.
1: I was going to give you credit for that. Not many donors are excited about investing in toilets. So,
0: well,
1: way to go.
0: Well, let me say one other thing about that. That's not deductible, Jim. And I would say to donors, it's okay. Some of the most fun generosity Julie and I do is not deductible because you look around and find needs.
1: Yeah.
0: Maybe it's that waitress or the cleaning lady when you pick up your dry cleaning, whatever it is.
1: Let me ask you the one thing that I've seen in myself, and I think it's true of all of us. When you do that kind of giving, that kind of investing in the future, what benefit do you receive for that? I find that far more rewarding than just buying something.
0: Well, you know, we won't know the side of heaven, all the impact of our generosity, right? But, you know, it's mostly just knowing that you were obedient. I was sitting on the couch Monday night with Julie, and we got this call, and I'm like, I said, I think we need to send them some money. She goes, yeah. I said, what are you thinking? So anyway, I just think we need to be obedient.
1: Yeah.
0: I just got a text. My son sent a text that he just shared with somebody. He was working out in college and challenged this guy to go to church. So now 14 years later, he got a thing, this guy saying he met his wife there, he knows the Lord, he got directions. So you just never know.
1: Oh, that's
0: great. You just be obedient to where God has you with how you use your money and how you share the gospel and just see what God does.
2: Mm-hmm. Go back a bit, Russ, to an earlier day where you and your wife were raising kids and you had those challenges. Did you have some bumps that you hit that kind of, through the school of hard knocks, you learned some lessons?
0: Yes, we did.
2: You're pretty passionate about
0: this. Yes, we did. Yeah. And this is where I, you know, we just got caught up in the, just the sports thing for kids, you know, and we find ourselves chasing our tail, right? Running here, running there, running over the place. And so we finally sat down one day and said, why are we doing this? Why don't we go camping, or why don't we spend some time on the weekends with the kids rather than running off to this? Because we just got caught up in it. So I think, John, we wrote our sports philosophy. And I would encourage folks to really think about that, especially when their kids are younger. Don't just get caught up in this this youth sports industrial complex.
2: And how did the kids respond to camping as opposed to sports?
0: They were only doing this stuff because we were taking them. They didn't care. They loved the camping a lot more. I wish I would have started it earlier. But you know, we got our Saturdays back. We wrote our sports philosophy and gave us some more time. And so I think that was one of the biggest things, that we were getting out of balance. Mm-hmm. Plus, we had to learn to say no to a lot of things. And so that was one thing I talked about in the book. No is a perfectly legitimate answer to things. And we talked about time replacement. One of the chapters in the book talks about time replacement. If we're going to say yes to something, what's going out?
2: Mm-hmm.
0: And it took a while because Julie and I are both type A, choleric, you know, producer type people. And so, but yeah, saying no to perfectly good things. And then writing our sports philosophy at that stage when they were 5 to 10 really helped us.
1: You know, sometimes with travel schedules, one of the things I did years ago when the boys were, you know, probably 8 and 6, right in that area, I realized I really don't have to have a busy summer travel schedule because most of the donors at Focus, and you can control speaking engagements and things like that. So I kind of put a hiatus on travel between Memorial Day and Labor Day. And it sank into my boys so well that I remember a March that was very busy. I traveled a lot. I think Troy was probably 11. Mm. And he said, oh, Dad, that's okay. Because I was feeling bad. Like, I'm not here much right now. He goes, oh, Dad, that's okay. We got the summer right around the corner.
0: Yeah.
1: I was like, okay, he got it. But he felt valued. Even though I was busy in March, he knew that May was around the corner and we'd start doing the family camping and those things. But finding ways to look through your children's eyes to say, how do they know I love them?
0: Well, and you, we talked about the sports things. Most of our education of our kids is as we cart them from one largely irrelevant activity to the next as they look at the back of our heads. And so that's not good. So this, the, you freeing up your schedule. That's why managing your money is to have more time, not more money. Free up your schedule, live in the older house longer, drive the older car longer, spend less than you make, live on one income, save the second income. All those things help you have more time.
1: Yeah.
0: And just being there. Like I said, kids, they just want, you know, think about it. You go to Africa, they don't have starter huts. You know, and back to your illustration earlier, you know, about the playing with the boat. We were over there and the kids were playing with a battery.
1: Yeah.
0: I mean, outside. And so I just think that it's time for a different perspective. And the perspective is, okay, why am I managing my money? To have more life, to get more time. So I can focus on spiritual and social capital being developed in my kids, not just financial capital. And the world's told you, no, you're only successful if you have a bigger house and the more you have and all that. And that's the other thing I had to learn. Joshua 1:8 says, this book of the law shall not depart from your mouth. You should meditate on that day and night and be careful to according to all that is written in it, and in your way will be prosperous. And everything you do, you'll have success. So, Jim, I used to read that and think, Joshua 1:8, I'm going to have money. But read it more slowly. What's the Bible say? Love your wife as Christ loved the church. You're successful. Deuteronomy 8, train up your kids. It says, do according to what's written in here, and then you're successful. So true success has nothing to do with money. It has to do with doing what the Bible says, which is love my wife, train up my children the way they should go, work heartily for my employer, Colossians 3:23. And so we have bought the wrong definition of success, which has really exacerbated the problem of balance. And so once I began to understand, wait a minute, I can be successful and not have money? Yeah, but see, our language betrays us. You go to church, they have a successful business. That person's successful. Do you ever go up and say, man, I'm seeing how you're raising your kids. I'm seeing, Jim, you were successful doing that summer thing. That was a real successful move on your part.
1: Yeah.
0: So that we have to really realize that we have bought the world's lie. See, we, it's lie or truth, and the world says you're successful if you have money. No, you're successful if you do what God's called you to do.
1: So developing that wisdom to be able to discern those truths, as an older man now, talk to your 25-year-old self. What are you saying to that younger appetite, the enticement to make money, which is going to take time, but realizing that's not the goal?
0: I would just say, let me just show you the end of the story. See, and what I've been sharing here, and the reason we wrote this book, I wrote this book as a timeout. Hey, manage your money so you don't get to the end of your life and sit like those guys that had $10 million in my office with tears streaming down their face.
1: No, Jim, relationship.
0: No. Jim, this is why I wrote the book, was to say, hey, everybody, time out. You manage your money so that you don't get to the end of your life and have regrets. Because these people had regrets because they bought the lie that it was all about the money, my self-worth, my success. The more I have, the more content I'll be. And they bought that lie.
1: Yeah.
0: And I'm saying, if you're 20s, you get a chance to start off on the right path. But guess what? Julie and I didn't have a dining room table. We lived in an older house longer. You have to do things different than your friends, but you are not going to regret it. You are not going to regret it. I can guarantee that.
1: I so appreciate that. That was Gene and I. I mean, we slept on the floor. I had come back from Japan. We got married, and I threw blankets on the floor, and I said, this is our futon. And we didn't have a dining room table for like a year and a half. We found one for $99.99. Yep. And it was just so we could sit and eat together. But it was slow growing. And I so appreciate that. And Russ, what you've talked about, we need to tune down or turn down the world's voices to us to say, this is how we got to do it.
0: This is all about right thinking, and we either get our truth from the world or from the Word of God.
1: Yeah.
0: And the truth is that money is not a measure of self-worth. It's not a measure of success. It's not a measure of contentment. The truth is retirement is not the goal of working. The truth is your kids don't need all the stuff you didn't have. They need more of you and less of your stuff. And so since we bought those lies, though, and I talk about that in the book, we get out of balance.
1: Yeah.
0: And so the call is, hey, wait a minute, everybody. Let's just slow down. See, think about it. If you don't think you're trying to retire by 55 or 65, you have another 10 years you're thinking, then you don't have to put as much in retirement when you're 30.
1: Right.
0: And I would just say that that's the paradigm shift. I've been told, you know, this book's been out a while, that that's the paradigm shift. They said, wait a minute, this book's not about money. It's right. about my life. And I've had people say it, it's totally changed their paradigm and their way to think because it's like they never thought that way. I'm a financial guy, right? I'm supposed to be talking about building bigger piles and managing it. No, no. You invest that pile in what's really going to count for eternity.
1: Mm. Russ, that sums it up. I mean, the title, Your Life Well Spent, is what it's all about. And I just want to say thank you for being with us today. Thank you for the reminder to do the right thing and to think the right way. And if you're in that spot, I don't care what decade you're in, the 20s, the 30s, the 60s, maybe even the 70s, we got to think differently about spending time. Yeah, as a grandparent, what are those grandkids going to remember about you? And this book is a great reminder on the things that we need to say and think about and do to invest in posterity, as Russ has said. So thanks for being with us.
0: Well, Jim, thanks. And I would just sum it up by saying, consider posterity investing in your financial planning, not just prosperity investing.
1: I love it. I love it. Get a copy, contact us, make a gift into the ministry here, and we'll send you a copy of the book as our way of saying thank you for investing in others.
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6: This is Olga Herrmann with Daily Minute Prayer. Thank you, Lord, for giving us the greatest gift, the gift of love. The Apostle Paul tells us, though I speak with the tongues of men and of angels, but have not love, I become noise. And though I have the gift of prophecy, having all knowledge, and though I have all faith to move mountains, but have not love, I am nothing. And though I give all my goods to feed the poor, and give my body as a sacrifice, but have not love, it profits me nothing. Love suffers long and is kind. It does not envy, parade itself, is not puffed up, does not behave rudely, does not seek its own, is not provoked, thinks no evil, does not rejoice in sin, but rejoices in truth, bears all things, believes all things, hopes all things, endures all things. Love never fails, and now abide faith, hope, love, these three, but the greatest of these is love. Amen.
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8: There's a legend that goes something like this. One day, Satan was auctioning his tools in his toolbox. And as they were all gone for sale in an auction, he held his most prized tool for the highest price. His most valuable tool. Guess what it was? Discouragement. I know it's a legend, but there's a lot of truth in that. Because Satan knows that discouragement is the opposite of courage. That discouragement is the enemy of courage. That discouragement is the tool of his choice to keep us from being courageous, for keeping us from doing courageous things, and from doing and changing and impacting our world for Jesus Christ. So here's the question, where does this courage come from? And the answer comes screaming to us from the scripture. That courage comes from faith. Faith in the power of God. Faith in the character of God. Faith in the promises of God. Faith in the Word of God. In fact, J.P. Phillips has written a little book many years ago entitled, Your God is Too Small. And the bottom line of this book is this, that if the God you worship is a tiny God, then you should not trust him. For only the true God of the Bible is the God who is sovereign, is the God who is holy, is the God who is loving, is the God who is faithful, is the God who's omniscient, is the God who's omnipotent, is the God who's omnipresent. Only that God is worthy of all of our trust. And only when we fully trust in him will we have true courage. In fact, courage is the hallmark of faith. Courage is the clearest indication of faith. Courage is the manifestation of faith. Courage is the flag that flies high that says, faith is in the house. Courage says, here I am, Lord, send me. Not here I am, Lord, send my sister. We got plenty of that courage around these days. We got plenty of that. It reminds me of a true story of a couple who went to the dentist, Mr. and Mrs. Appleton. And they went to the dentist, and Mr. Appleton said to the dentist, he said, Doc, he said, we're in a hurry, and we need you to extract this bad tooth very quickly. Don't worry about using Novocaine. Don't use drugs. Don't use painkillers. Just yank that bad tooth out. And the dentist said, man, I admire your courage. Show me which tooth it is. Upon which Mr. Appleton turned to Mrs. Appleton and said, honey, show him the tooth that is hurting. I need to be extracted. That kind of courage is plentiful. We got plenty of that. I wanted to hear me right on this. Because the faith that believes and obeys God is a courageous faith. The faith that is full of confidence that God cannot and will not lie is a courageous faith. The faith that is confident that God cannot and will not make a mistake, that is a courageous faith. The faith that knows that God cannot be wrong is a courageous faith. The faith that is confident that God cannot and will not be defeated is a courageous faith. But what does that mean? What does that mean to us? Well, it means that your courage that comes from faith in the Word of God and in the character of God and the promises of God depends on your attitude toward God. That's the bottom line. How you view God determines your life.
10: whether you are walking by faith or you are walking by sight. So now I want you to turn with me to Hebrews chapter 11, verses 30 to 40. And the writer to the Hebrews bunches a whole lot of names together. He was going through the others one by one, but then he comes at the end and he gives us a whole gamut of people who have one thing in common, and that is courageous faith. They all had courageous faith. This courageous faith can be seen in three different ways in this particular passage. Their courageous faith was a vanquishing in their struggle. Verses 30 to 34. Secondly, it was victorious in the suffering. Verses 35 to 38. And finally, it was valiant in their salvation. Verses 39 to 40. This courageous faith was vanquishing in their struggle. Look with me at Hebrews 11, beginning at verse 30. The first example he gives us is the fortified walls of Jericho. Archaeologists said that these walls of Jericho were so wide that two chariots could ride on top of it side by side. And yet, obedience of faith produced the courage that unarmed Israelites were to cause this magnificent fortified wall to crumble by a shout. God delights in courageous faith, but listen to me, by the same token, God delights in slaying man's pride. God allowed the pride of Jericho to be vanquished by a shout, because God delights in demolishing pride, which can only be considered foolishness when you think about it. Who ever heard of a shout that can bring fortified wall crumbling down? But that's how God works. That's how God operates. You know, it was said of William Wilberforce, who single-handedly ended the slave trading in the British Empire. It was said of William Wilberforce that he was frail, that he was weak-voiced. But his faith in Jesus Christ, his commitment to his Savior and Lord, gave him unprecedented courage to literally change his world. Boswell said of him, "I saw what seems to me a shrimp became a whale." Vanquishing in the struggle. Verse 31, Rahab, a prostitute, the most unlikely person, singled out as a candidate for courageous faith, and yet she made it to Faith Hall of Fame. And you think that you are an unlikely person to be used of God. Listen again. God wants to use you regardless of where you are right now. You could never be worse than Rahab. She was surrounded by paganism. She was surrounded by unbelief. And yet she staked everything on the truth that the God of Israel is what he said he is. Gideon was a weak and a frightened man. And yet, courage that came from faith in the word of God and in the promise of God caused him to reduce his army from 32,000 strong to 300 men. But that's not all. He vanquished the Midianites and the Amalekites, whose army was described in the book of Judges as vast as the locusts. And Gideon had only 300 men. They did not have weapons. They did not have swords. They only had trumpets, and they had pitchers with torches inside of them. And yet, they vanquished a mighty army. Only a fool would have attempted such adventure. Oh, but such is the vanquishing and conquering power of our God. Barak is the fourth one that's given to us an example, who was challenged by a woman. And listen to me, that was big time in the Old Testament. For a man, a general, to be challenged by a woman, that was big time. And yet, Barak believed God's promise of victory through Deborah, and he vanquished the enemies of God. Samson, whom we remember only for his bad haircut, but he became known for accepting the call of God and the equipping of God. and delivered Israel from the Philistines. Jephthah, who is known for his foolish vow, trusted in the power of God and vanquished the enemies. David stands out tall in the entire Old Testament as a great man, yet he fell and stumbled all over the place, and so much so that he could say when he was repenting that he was literally covering his bed with his tears. And yet he stood up to Goliath, confronting the giant, trusting only in the one true God of Israel. He too vanquished the enemy. Samuel was the last of the judges and the first of the prophets. He did not fight an external enemies of Israel, but he fought the apathy in the people of God. He fought the unfaithfulness of the Israelites. He called the nation to repentance, and he too vanquished in the battle. Prophets like Daniel, who zipped the mouths of lions, Shadrach, Meshach, and Abednego, who turned the fiery furnace into paradise, they were all vanquishing in the struggle. And God is calling you to be vanquishing over the world, the flesh, and the devil. God wants to give you victory over the enemy who have been enslaving people for too long, and he wants you to help set them free. Amen belongs here. Secondly, they were victorious in suffering. You see, courageous faith cannot be manifested when we're lying on a bed of feather. Courageous faith cannot be manifested when we spend our lives tippy-toeing around the tulips. You see, courageous faith is not going to be manifested sitting in a hot tub. Listen, courageous faith is never without a cost. And that is why verses 35 to 38, it said that these men and women of courageous faith, they stood firm in the midst of their suffering. When the widow of Zarephath ministered to the prophet Elijah, her son died. But through the power of God and faith in the living God, she received her son back from death. When the Shunammite woman, her son died, Elisha brought him back to life. Listen to me. It takes courageous faith to be in a situation in life. And let me tell you something. I have been there and I know what I'm talking about. It takes courageous faith to be in a situation in your life when you don't know why bad things are happening to you. It takes courageous faith when you are puzzled with your circumstances because it does not make sense, or they do not make sense. When you are confused at the suffering that you are experiencing, it takes courageous faith when you are temporary going through the valley and you don't understand why. There is no rhyme or reason for it. And yet you remain victorious in your suffering. How? By continuously taking hold of God, by continuously trusting in the good and holy God who will not make a mistake, by continuously and persistently believing in the sovereign hand of God that is working on your behalf, by taking hold of Him in prayer, by taking hold of Him in your life, by taking hold of Him with your substance. Look at verse 37. They were beaten and tortured. That's a reference to Jeremiah. They were sawn in two, reference to the prophet Isaiah, for that's what tradition have said, how he died. They were put to death by the sword, reference to many of the saints who have died as a result of their faithfulness to God. But even in death, they were victorious in suffering. How? Because this world was not worthy of them. Their courageous faith qualified them to be too good for this earth. And God's throne became their dwelling place. I was thinking about this, and I was thinking about an incident in history. Back in 1896, the University of Glasgow was conferring an honorary doctorate of law on David Livingstone. And when Dr. Livingstone rose to speak, he was received by a respectable silence. He looked haggard, he looked gaunt because of the harsh environment in which he lived in Africa. His left arm hung beside him, helpless because it was crushed by a lion. And he stood there as he announced his resolve to returning to Africa without misgivings. And then he continued. He said, would you like me to tell you what sustained me through all the years in exile, living among people whose language I did not understand, whose attitude toward me was often hostile? It was this. Lo, I am with you always, even until the end of the age. And those words, I staked everything, he said, and they have never failed. They have never failed. Courageous, real faith is a vanquishing in the struggle. Courageous faith is victorious in suffering. And thirdly, courageous faith is valiant in salvation. You remember after the resurrection of the Lord Jesus Christ from the grave, the Bible said the disciples were terrified. I mean, to say they were shaking in their boots is an understatement. They were literally living in terror. And when they went into the upper room, the Bible said they had all the doors locked. And I can only imagine probably putting furniture behind the doors. Want to make sure that those people who came and took the Lord and crucified him, they would not come after them. And they were living in terror and fear. And right in the midst of them, Jesus appears. The resurrected Christ comes in and said, peace to you. Well, there was one disciple who was missing at the time, by the name of Thomas. Thomas' temperament and personality probably was the kind of person, he went home, didn't want to stay with the disciples, pulled the cover over his face and he said, God, I'm ready to die. Jesus died and I want to die too. So he missed out on the opportunity of seeing the risen Christ. And so when he comes in, the disciples said to him, Thomas, where were you? You missed a chance of a lifetime. The Lord is risen. He was here. He talked to us. He ministered to us. And Thomas said, there's no way. I don't believe you. There's no way. I don't believe a thing you're saying. So the resurrected Christ comes again. A week later, he just shows up. And this time he made sure Thomas was there. And he said to him, Thomas, he singles him out. He said, come over here. Feel my hands and feel the marks of the nails. Thomas, come and feel the scar of the javelin in my side, Thomas. And at that moment, Thomas kneels. My God and my Lord. And John chapter 20, verse 29 tells us, here's what Jesus said to Thomas. He said, you believe because you saw. Blessed are those who did not see and yet believed. And beloved, let me tell you something. If you are a believer in Jesus Christ, if you have placed your faith in the death and the resurrection of Jesus Christ, that blessing is yours. You are named in this blessing. This blessing to those who have never seen the resurrected Lord with their own physical eyes, and yet they believed it. Those of us who have put their faith in Jesus' death and resurrection without being an eyewitness are blessed of God in a very special way. Jesus has your name right here. But then, if you look at verse 39 of Hebrews 11, he includes another group of people who have lived before Christ. They too are blessed. Not after Christ like we do, 2,000 years later. But these people have not seen the risen Christ because they lived way before Christ came. Way before Christ died and rose again. But they are commended for their faith according to verse 39 of Hebrews 11. How? By looking forward to the coming of Christ. By looking forward to the fulfillment of the promise of God to Abraham that the Messiah will come and he will bring full and complete salvation. Having gained approval, listen to what the text said, having gained approval through faith, not through works. You see, people were not saved by works in the Old Testament. They were saved by faith. They did not receive what was promised because they were hundreds of years before Christ. They didn't see it, but they believed it. From Enoch all the way to the prophets, they were valiant in their salvation. They knew that God is too faithful not to keep his promise. They didn't see it. And they told the next generation, you look for the coming Messiah. And they didn't see it. And they said to the next generation, until the time came in the fullness of time, and Christ was born in Bethlehem. They knew that God is going to send the Savior. They knew that God is going to complete his final salvation and victory. Listen to what Jesus said. He said, Abraham looked forward to my day, and he rejoiced. 2,000 years before Christ, Abraham looked forward to it by faith. How did Abraham do that? By faith. How are all the people who are saved by Christ in the Old Testament? By faith. How are people saved in the New Testament? By faith. There are two groups of people who are in heaven right now. And Jesus tells us that when he tells the story of Lazarus and the rich man. That Lazarus died and he went to the bosom of Abraham. There are two groups of people who are in heaven right now. The Old Testament believers are in heaven because they looked forward to the coming of Christ. The New Testament believers, that's you and me and everybody else that has gone before us in the last 2,000 years, when we looked back at the cross as our only salvation. The only two groups of people in heaven. Those who looked forward to the cross and those who looked back to the cross. The question is this. Have you put your faith and complete trust for salvation in the cross of Jesus Christ? If you haven't, you can do that today.
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5: News this hour from Town Hall, I'm Mary Rose. Poor weather temporarily hampered aerial rescue operations in Nepal as the search for thousands of missing people in areas devastated by catastrophic flash floods along the border with China entered its fourth day. Rescue workers and military personnel have been working around the clock since Wednesday's disaster that killed more than 670 people and left about 3,000 missing. Correspondent Victoria Milko reports from a busy military aid relief site in the center of Nepal's search and rescue efforts.
19: We're at one of the military aid relief sites that's been set up as a makeshift place for people to come. We're seeing helicopters coming and going, delivering aid, sometimes bringing people that they find in the search and rescue efforts. You see military officials everywhere right now. There's people that have rappel gear as if they're going to go into the field on the next helicopter. We have people waiting outside the perimeter, looking at lists to see if their family members' names on there, if the lost or rescued.
5: The Secretary of the Treasury is criticized for clarifying an issue that confused a popular progressive senator. Correspondent Bernie Bennett reports.
20: Treasury Secretary Scott Bessent corrected Senator Elizabeth Warren for misunderstanding the U.S. intervention to support the Japanese yen, clarifying that Japan owes no money to the Treasury. Warren had questioned the Treasury's sale of euros to buy yen after the yen hit a 40-year low, but Bessent defended the move as necessary to stabilize markets and protect U.S. economic interests. The intervention was the first coordinated U.S.-Japan effort to strengthen the yen since 1998, with Japan spending a record amount to support its currency. Bernie Bennett reporting.
18: Jury deliberations are set to resume Monday in the Lindsey Clancy murder trial. The Massachusetts jury has been deliberating since Thursday and has so far been unable to reach a verdict. More on these stories at townhall.com.
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1: 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I'm Rob Redstone, broadcasting in the heart of New York City. 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
2: Hi, it's Dr. Lederman. I'm here with Rob and Noah. 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And every day I see patients, and every day I take notes, and every day I come to the radio station and talk about what I've learned and what you can learn, too. So we're not selling anything. We're trying to encourage good health and good life and try to get the best care for each person who has cancer or benign brain tumors or benign tumors or even arthritis. And we'll talk about all those things this hour, and there'll be two special patients coming on the program this hour to talk about their experiences here at Radio Surgery New York, what happened to them when they entered the doors at 1384 Broadway. So that's all forthcoming. I want to start out with a woman who presented with a basal cell carcinoma on her left nose. She was seen by a dermatologist. She had a lump, a mass on her nose. It was biopsy positive. It was a basal cell cancer. And she had had prior surgery at one of the biggest hospitals in New York. And, well, the dermatologist had proposed Mohs surgery, which is kind of radical surgery. It's a way of cutting out the skin cancer on her nose, which means they're cutting out her nose. So cutting out skin cancer means cutting out your body parts, whether it's your eye or ear or nose or mouth or wherever, hand or foot. And there's 3 million Americans who have skin cancer, so it's a very common disease. It's the most common cancer. And sad to say, most people, because I believe dermatologists are surgeons and surgeons like to cut, often recommend, in my experience, almost always recommend radical surgery, Mohs surgery. They almost never recommend non-invasive treatment. It's another one of those diseases where, sad to say, it seems like the doctor who does the biopsy never tells the patient, hey, I can remove the left side of your nose, or you can go see Dr. Lederman and have non-invasive treatment with no cutting and no bleeding, and Dr. Lederman can just send thousands of beams to hit the tumor in your left side of your nose or wherever it is, and 95% higher than with Mohs. Higher success rate, no cutting, no bleeding, no deformity, and that's the work we do, and we have a very high success rate. And this is a woman who's 80 years old. She's married. And she had a history of gout, and she had a history of other things. She had breast cancer. And, well, when she was diagnosed with her skin cancer, sad to say, her doctor said, time to have surgery on your nose. And the patient refused. And said, I know Dr. Lederman, and I'm going to see Dr. Lederman. And she came, and we talked about all the options. And here we talk about all the options. The options are all over the place. They're in the literature we'll send to you, and you can get the literature too. You just call us at 212-CHOICES now or later or never, whatever's good for you. You'll see the information package, and we talk about that too, and we'll show you our experience, and we'll show you experience of

0: other patients. We have a new booklet about skin cancer options and skin cancer care and skin cancer results. So you actually see what our typical patients look like. 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No cutting, no bleeding, no pain, no suffering. Came in, we saw her every day, we mapped out the treatments, just a few treatments. And now, years later, she is cancer-free and her nose is fine. And she is fine, and her skin is fine, and she's very happy with her decision. Like most of our patients, most of all, our success rate is 95% for skin cancer treatment. And if you have a skin cancer, there's 3 million Americans a year, so many of you will have skin cancer, sad to say, or have friends or neighbors or loved ones, and you can pass on the word. Radio listeners are like ambassadors. They learn. And radio listeners often inform other people. Radio listeners often pat people on the shoulder at work or at home or at church or at grocery store or restaurants when they overhear conversations. Hey, you might want to see Dr. Lederman, and that might save your life and save your hand or save whatever part of your body your skin cancer is. And we have examples you'll see of people with extensive cancers of the hand where they're going to have their hand amputated and come here and get treated non-invasively, no cutting, no bleeding. And now they have their hand. They have everything except for one thing, the cancer. The cancer is gone after our treatment, and it most commonly is. So this woman has her left nose now. She came for treatment, very happy and very satisfied and very beautiful. And I want to talk about another woman who has cancer on the other end of her body. It's a 69-year-old woman. She's married. She came, her husband was very sick when she came. Her husband was on a ventilator, and she had a cancer on her anal area, and it was growing through the skin around the anal area in the buttocks. And surgeons elsewhere wanted to remove her anus and part of her buttocks. She had a biopsy, and the dermatologist found a carcinoma. She went to one of the biggest hospitals. She had a CAT scan. Her weight was 170. 2 years before, it was 180. She's 5'10". And she had this irritation. It was terrible. It was growing. It was getting worse and worse on her bottom. She had a biopsy, which is the right thing. And she went to surgeons. And they wanted to remove the anus and all the skin around the anus in the rectal area, in the anal area, in the buttock area. And they never did PET scans. They never staged her up. And she came to me because she just did not want to have radical surgery on her bottom. It would have destroyed her quality of life. And as it turned out, it wouldn't have even helped her, because when we got the PET scan, which was not done by the surgeon, and so often we get special testing, I think better testing than elsewhere, and we find cancer where it is or where it isn't. Wherever it is, you have the answer here at Radio Surgery New York. And we found cancer had already traveled to the lymph node. So if they were going to cut out the anus and part of the rectum and the buttocks, it would have left the cancer in the lymph nodes, where the doctors missed the diagnosis elsewhere, super duper general. So she came to me, and we staged her up, we reviewed the pathology, examined her, got better testing, and with better testing we found where the cancer is, and we're able to treat all the cancers simultaneously in the anal area, the rectal area, the skin around the anus, the buttocks, and the lymph nodes simultaneously with radio surgery, and this is the work we do. And she was taking care of her husband, was on the ventilator, she was coming for the treatment. And the beautiful thing about our treatment, unlike surgery, which would have been incapacitating, with us, she was able to go home and see her husband every day. She had a good quality of life, and now she's back in remission with new scans that show remission, physical exam with all the cancer in her bottom and the anal, rectal, skin area, lymph node, in remission. And this is the work we do every day. And this woman was never told by her dermatologist, by her surgeons, by her doctors about all the options until she learned about the options. And thanks for her coming to 1384 Broadway. The cancer's gone, but she has her anus, her rectum, her buttocks, and that cancer in the lymph node also is in remission. with no cutting, no bleeding, no hospital stays. Here, outpatient therapy at Radio Surgery in New York, where we accept most insurances, Medicare, Medicaid. This is the work that we do every day at 1384 Broadway. And speaking of a woman's bottom, I also want to speak about another woman's bottom. It's a 73-year-old woman from Jamaica who came with cervix cancer. She had cervix cancer. She had radical surgery on her uterus and cervix. She had radiation and chemo. She had everything. They threw the kitchen sink at her. Everything. Everything you could imagine. Surgery, standard chemo, standard radiation. And the cancer came right back in the pelvic area, the lymph nodes. It was stage 4 cancer when she came to us. Her doctors were going to give her chemotherapy for the rest of her life. And this was 6 years ago. So 6 years ago, she came with recurrent cancer elsewhere. Cancer traveled after surgery, after standard radiation, after chemo. They gave her everything, and the cancer grew right back. She came here when she knew the case was hopeless elsewhere. When they said they're going to give you chemo for the rest of your life, that means it's hopeless. Because a curative treatment, to cure someone, usually it's a set period of time. You give the treatment, and then the cancer goes away and stays away. So she came here. We staged her up. We found the cancer. We treated her, even though she had had standard radiation, chemo, surgery elsewhere. It didn't work. Cancer came right back. We treated her 6 years ago. And now, 6 years later, she is cancer-free, in remission, doing well. And this is the work we do. Some people say, oh, you've had radiation before. You can't have it again. That's usually not the case. Each person is different. That's why we need to see the person and see the records. She had standard radiation. It didn't work. Chemo and surgery, too. So here's the case. 6 years later, she's cancer-free. Where elsewhere, she was told her situation was hopeless. My name is Dr. Gil Lederman, board-certified doctor. 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
0: We are back. I want to talk about a 77-year-old man. He's married. He's a vegan. No meat, no eggs, no dairy, no chicken, no fish. He's a vegan. He takes some supplements. He was seen by a chiropractor, and he came with terrible right hip arthritis pain. And he was seen by others, and he was just no better. He had stretching, he had physical therapy, he had chiropractor, and he had this terrible pain. And we documented that. We got imaging of his hip, and he had terrible arthritis in the right hip and terrible pain. It was limiting, painful when he moved, painful when he walked, painful when he went upstairs. And, well, so he came for us because all the other treatments and remedies didn't work. He didn't want to have a hip replacement, and we treated him. And we also offered him other testing. I usually make sure people know what their PSA is, and for women, mammograms and colonoscopy and pap smears. We talk about all that. And, of course, it's the patient's right. The patient is the president of his or her body. So this man refused all the other testing. He told me he's a vegan. Because he's a vegan, he doesn't have to worry about all those other things. But he was worried about his hip, and we gave low-dose radiation, and there's decades of experience giving low-dose radiation for arthritic pains in the hips, like he had, or the knees, or the feet, or the hands, or the elbows, or the shoulders, with a high success rate, about 80%, and we don't see any side effects during the treatment. It's easy treatment, just a few treatments, and he wanted that. He came here and he wanted that treatment, and we got documentation. We offered blood tests, which he declined. He said he's a vegan and he doesn't have to worry about those things. So we treated him, and then he came back and he said he was 90% better. He was so happy. He was so happy he could do things that he never could do before in years. And then I told him, you know, I investigated vegans, and the fact is that vegans' lifespan is no different than other people's lifespan. So I said, there's many reasons you may want to be a vegan or a vegetarian, but the lifespan is not considered documented to be more. And when I told him that, he decided to get the blood test, and we got the blood test, and he found out that his PSA was elevated, which means he had about a 30% chance of having prostate cancer. So even though he was a vegan for many years and he was a vegetarian before that, he found out that his PSA was elevated. He had about a 30% chance of having prostate cancer. And now he's deciding whether he wants to have a biopsy of his prostate to document that. And we know that men who get checked out have about a 20% better chance of living cancer-free from that versus men who don't get checked out have a 40% higher death rate, which has been proven over years. So this man, a vegan, got low-dose radiation for his hip and is very happy about that. He's ambulatory, he's walking, he's carrying on things he hasn't done in a long time, and he's thinking about getting that biopsy of the prostate, which, if you want to know about having cancer, that's the way to find out. And if you want to have cancer and document it and talk about treatment options, that's the best possible route. My name is Dr. Lederman, here with low-dose radiation. We have information to send you if you want. 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So you may want to check that out. Our website is rsny.org. Again, our website is rsny.org. And many people are watching those videos. We're now here with a special patient and a special interest of Aaron. Aaron came with prostate cancer. He's a businessman. He's a contractor in New York. We treated him years ago. His PSA is zero. And he came to us with arthritis, with hip pain that was interfering with his life, his walking, his movement. And here is Aaron, in his own words, talking about prostate cancer and his arthritis treatment here at Radio Surgery New York.
2: Aaron, how do we know each other?
4: We know for many treatments. I met you. I've heard you on the radio all the time. And what has I said? Who is this guy? And then I realized, it's like, before I knew it, I needed him. And so I came straight to him before I went to the other doctors.
2: Okay, so first of all, you came to me years ago with a PSA that went from 2 to 9, right?
4: Yes.
2: So you had a very rapid PSA velocity. Right. And you got a biopsy of your prostate years ago.
4: Yes, I did.
2: And it was a Gleason 7 cancer. And there are multiple areas of cancer.
4: Correct.
2: In your prostate.
4: Yes.
2: And you decided to come here for treatment of your prostate, right?
4: Correct. Because when I hear your shows, I did not want any cutting and bleeding and my body parts thrown all the way. And I wanted to be able to have everything work in that like I normally do instead of having the big pooper scooper guys mess you up.
2: Now, you had a biopsy done elsewhere, correct?
4: Yes.
2: And that doctor, what did that doctor tell you about treatment that they recommended? Do you remember that?
4: Treatment that they recommended, I didn't like, so I said,
2: What were they recommending?
4: They were recommending basically cutting or basically a little bit of hardcore radiation to try to kill it, but I didn't like it, so I just left.
2: Okay, and you came here, and why did you chose to be treated here, right?
4: I chose to be treated here, yeah.
2: And that was years ago.
4: Yes, because I kept hearing your commercials, and I didn't know until I realized I need this guy better than the other guys, because what he's saying sounds good, and when I saw what he did, it was excellent.
2: Okay, so you've had treatment for your prostate cancer, right?
4: Yes.
2: And you've had a recent PSA, and your number is, do you remember what that
4: is? It's 1.
2: No.
4: No, it's actually zero. Zero. Zero, exactly.
2: Zero. Your PSA is zero.
4: Zero now.
2: So that's about as good as it gets, right?
4: Correct.
2: And this is years after your treatment.
4: Right.
2: And do you remember your treatment at all?
4: Oh, yes. The treatment was like very painless. It was like nothing.
2: Did you suffer during the treatment?
4: No, I never suffered during the treatment at all. It was you come in and you must be relaxed. And it's over in a matter of seconds. It's not as bad as you think. So
2: was it bad at all?
4: No, it wasn't bad at all. It was excellent.
2: Okay. So you had a good experience.
4: I had a perfect experience.
2: Was there any negative experience about your prostate cancer treatment?
4: No, no negative at all. It was basically, it was a dream. It was excellent.
2: Did we ever tell you things that weren't true?
4: No, you were straight up. You told us the facts, and it's like you to accept it or not. But you were very truth coming, and it was very good. And I believed it, and I went through.
2: And how did the staff treat you here?
4: Oh, the staff is excellent. They're very insightful, and not only that, they cater to your needs, and things go very smoothly.
2: So you had everything done in a good way, and your prostate cancer went actually right away. Now you're in remission.
4: Oh. Yes, it's like if it never happened.
2: So then I understand you had surgery for your arthritic condition elsewhere previously, right?
4: Yeah, I had different type of treatments, but it didn't really do anything for me. So
2: you didn't get better?
4: No, it was up and down. It was just getting worse. And
2: what kind of treatment did you have elsewhere?
4: Basically, it was like lots of pills, lots of pills mostly, and shots they would give me. To basically to disguise the actual pain. And I realized this is not good because if I don't do something soon, it's going to get even worse. And I don't like getting my joints cut open and putting in bionic parts. No way.
2: Were you offered to have a hip replacement?
4: No, they were about to, but I said, like, no, I don't want to go through there because when you get hip replacements, it's only a matter of time before it's wheelchair.
2: And have you had surgery on any joint in your life?
4: Yes, in my knee. That was for a joint. That was from skiing. Joint disease. I ripped up the muscles and stuff. Yeah.
2: Okay, so you've come here recently for pain in your joint, right?
4: Pain in my left hip. Yes, you came in. You diagnosed it.
2: Tell me about it. What kind of pain did you have in your left hip?
4: It was sometimes it would be like a stabbing pain, or if I moved wrong, it would basically let you know that there's something wrong.
2: And you have your own business, right? You have a construction business?
4: Yes, I'm a contractor.
2: So you're a very busy person.
4: I'm constantly busy, yes.
2: And was that hip pain interfering with your life?
4: Oh, yes. If I moved the wrong way, I realized that I got to start walking in a different way.
2: So it was interfering with your quality of life?
4: Yes, it was interfering. It was making my life a little bit miserable.
2: Did you have pain when you walked or climbed stairs or...
4: It was both stairs, walking, twisting. It was various ways, and I had to realize, I had to learn how to walk a different way.
2: Now, you've seen orthopedic surgeons because they've done surgery on you and other doctors.
4: Right.
2: Has anyone ever told you about low-dose radiation?
4: No, that was far from their mind, just pills.
2: So you've never heard about it ever before?
4: Never.
2: And you heard about it first from us, right?
4: Yes, exactly.
2: And what did you think about it when we talked about that?
4: When you thought about it, I jumped on it. I was like, this is a new thing, and I need to try it. So I tried it, and it works.
2: And you know that it actually has been around for decades. Thousands of people have been treated, but unfortunately in America, it's pretty uncommon to offer this treatment.
4: True. I'm glad I did it.
2: So you had the few treatments. Can you tell people what it felt like to get a treatment for your hip?
4: The hip treatment was painless. It was excellent. You would love it. No pain. And after all the treatments, you can be able to, you get your life back.
2: Did you feel any side effects from the treatment?
4: No, no side effects at all.
2: Did it interfere with your quality of life to get the treatments?
4: No, it didn't interfere in my life at all. I carried on as soon as the treatments were over. I actually carried on about my day.
2: And now that you've done with the treatments, tell us about the pain and discomfort and so on.
4: The pain, the pain has subsided a lot. I feel like it's practically gone. I can carry on about my life. I can go up and down a staircase. I can walk. I can do the things that I normally do.
2: Are there any limitations in what you can do now?
4: No, actually. I can do just about everything that I need to do. I want to get back into martial arts, but I'm going to wait on that one.
2: So for people that you see, there's 30 million Americans who have arthritis. What would you tell a friend or neighbor or family who has arthritis?
4: Anyone with arthritis, get over your fear, get over to Dr. Gil Lederman and get this thing done.
2: What would you tell friends who have prostate cancer?
4: Wake up. I tell my friends all the time, please, please go to Gil Lederman. It's easy. Take your machinism, whatever you have aside, and get it done. Otherwise, it's not good for you.
2: Thank you very much for taking the time. I know you're a super busy man. Thank God you've had good results for your prostate, good results for the hip, and I hope you live to be 120.
4: Oh, well, I'm looking for 130.
2: Don't be greedy. All right, God bless you and thank you.
4: No problem, man.
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2: 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Many people drop by and pick up information for themselves and loved one or neighbor or the person down the street who's suffering. 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It's available to you. Call us for that. Pick it up, or better yet, meet in person about your own question. My name's Dr. Lederman. I'm talking about a man who came to me 5 years ago with cancer in the neck. He actually had a rock-hard mass in the right neck. He had a biopsy showing squamous carcinoma. It started in his tonsil and spread. He had stage 3 cancer. He was in the tonsil and the lymph nodes. He was 53 years old. He's married with 3 children. He had this big mass dating back months, actually almost a year, and it was getting bigger and bigger and bigger. He had a PET scan done at one of the biggest hospitals in New York, and he just did not want to have radical surgery on his tonsil and his neck. He wanted non-invasive treatment, and we offered him all the options, and I examined him. He had a huge mass. It was a 5-centimeter mass in the tonsil. It was a 6-centimeter mass in the neck. So a huge mass. It was squamous carcinoma, and he was treated years ago with our treatment, and it was precise to that area. So he's had basically zero or no side effects. He's maintained his weight. He works every day. He has a loving family, and he's cancer-free more than 5 years later. We had a big tonsil cancer, huge mass in the tonsil, huge cancer in the neck. The cancers of the head and neck area, they're not brain tumors. Brain tumors are something else. Head and neck is considered passages of the nose, the nasal passage, nasopharynx, the mouth, all the way down to the vocal cords are considered head and neck cancer. They're often very curable with our treatment. Many people do not want to go through radical surgery. They do not want to do neck dissections and come and experience results like this gentleman, who's a businessman. He's active. He's physically active every day, and he wanted to continue his physical activity and his family life and his life. And now, more than 5 years later, cancer-free, living the life, fully intact, no side effects, no recurrence of cancer, and usually come and check him about twice a year. And this is the work that we do every day at 1384 Broadway. Now we'll talk about a 63-year-old man from Jamaica. He came to us with colon cancer. He had a history of blood pressure, had a blood clot. He had colon cancer. He was found by colonoscopy. He had 5 years before colonoscopy, which was negative. Now colon cancer. He was advised to have further testing. He canceled it. He came here. We staged him up. He was 165 pounds. He had stopped smoking a couple years before I saw him. I examined him. His physical exam was normal, but he has a colon cancer. And elsewhere, they wanted to do radical surgery on him, and he just did not want radical surgery. He did not want chemo either. He wanted our treatment, non-invasive treatment, and we treated him for colon cancer with radio surgery only. No cutting, no bleeding, no hospitals, no anesthesia, no chemo. And we treated him and did testing, follow-up colonoscopy. The cancer went completely away with primary radiosurgery for his colon cancer. Then he went back to the original doctor. Wait till you hear this. He went back to the original doctor. He said, oh, you got to have surgery. And he said, no, I had radiosurgery. Dr. Lederman's people did the testing and colonoscopy, biopsies. There was no cancer. And he said, I don't want surgery. And the doctor said, insisted. And the patient felt like he was pushed into having surgery, and they removed half of his colon. And the patient's so upset, and he came to me and he told me the story, and we called the hospital, the super duper big hospital, and sure enough, when they took out the colon, half of the colon was removed, and we called the pathologist, no cancer seen after radiosurgery only. And the patient is so upset that the surgeon pushed him to have surgery, even though he was cancer free after our treatment, radiosurgery only. Now, we're talking about a woman who came to me, 76 years old. She had a mass 9 millimeters in the left breast, seen by a mammogram. It had no biopsy. We arranged for her to have a biopsy. She had biopsy-proven poorly differentiated invasive cancer along with DCIS. She was here years ago, 5 years ago. I saw her. She also was insistent on no surgery and no chemo. She was 76 years old then. She was single, had no children. She had diabetes. She had the biopsy. She had cancer. We staged her up. We found no spread of the cancer. Usually when people have cancer, we like to do two things. We like to know what it is. She had a lump in the breast when she came to me. She had a mammogram. We arranged for a biopsy, which is painless. It's a small needle into the breast. And we got tests of her whole body to make sure the cancer hasn't traveled. And we talked about all the options. We encouraged her to be seen by surgeons and medical oncologists. So she had all that information. And she chose to have radiosurgery only, non-invasive treatment for her breast cancer. And now, 5 years later, cancer-free. She even had repeat biopsies. Repeat biopsies were negative. Repeat testing was negative. Physical exams were negative. Blood tests were negative. And people often ask me, Dr. Lederman, how do you follow your patients? Well, every patient, every human being really needs medical care. So if you have cancer or not, you really need to see a doctor. If you have cancer, you still need to come back for checkups, for physical exams and blood tests and imaging to make sure the cancer is gone. Some people think they know better, and that's up to each person. I'm not a policeman, but I can make recommendations, and this woman has come back regularly. She's had testing. She even had a biopsy of the breast area, negative after our treatment, no cancer seen, but normal physical exam, normal blood testing, normal imaging. And this is the work we do every day at 1384 Broadway. We have specific information and DVDs about breast cancer. You can call us if you want. Pick up a package of information if you want. Call us at 2 and 2 Choices. If you have a breast lump or concern, call us. Even if you don't, you should get testing. You should be seen. You should get imaging, blood testing. Give us a call. Many people do. There's three reasons to come to Radiosurgery New York. One is to get checked up. One is if you have a newly diagnosed cancer and you want to know about all the options first. And the third is if you have cancer and you've had treatment elsewhere and you're not having a good result, you're just getting endless chemo or endless surgery and the cancer keeps on coming back, it may be time to get a fresh second opinion. And then, of course, there's reasons like brain tumors and arthritis treatment with low-dose radiation here at Radiosurgery New York. And we have information on all these topics. You can check our website, which is rsny.org, or come in or call us or pick up information. This is the work that we do, and we do accept most insurances, Medicare, Medicaid. We're located at 1384 Broadway. I want to talk about a 64-year-old woman. She works for one of the major radio stations here in New York, and she had biopsy-proven pancreas cancer. She had extensive disease. She had a pancreas cancer that was in the celiac plexus and superior mesenteric artery and around the porto and portosplenic structures, gastrohepatic nodes. It was inseparable. She was seen at two of the biggest, super-duper biggest hospitals in New York. She was offered chemotherapy only, and we know that chemotherapy doesn't cure anybody with pancreas cancer. And she decided to check us out. She actually is an announcer on one of the biggest radio stations in New York, so she obviously knew me very well. She came a year ago with her cancer, and we offered staging. We reviewed her staging. We reviewed her blood test. She had a CA-19-9 that was 1900. CA-19-9 is a blood test that commonly is elevated, not always, but commonly with pancreas cancer. It can also be elevated in other cancers. She chose to have our treatment only, and we encompass the entire pancreas and nodes and infiltrative areas and treated that, and she's already in remission. Her imaging is better. Her blood test, her imaging is better. Everything is better. Imaging, blood test, physical exam. And this is the work we do. We've treated thousands of people with pancreas cancers. We have a huge experience. We've treated 40,000 patients over decades. First in America with body radio surgery. First in the Western Hemisphere, and of course, first in New York. So she is very happy about her success. She's very happy to be in remission. She's very happy not to have surgery and not to have chemo and to have all outpatient therapy here at Radio Surgery New York. My name is Dr. Lederman, 1384 Broadway. We will be right back. Did you?

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0: We are back. I want to talk about an article that was in the Wall Street Journal recently about life expectancy in the United States. So we have good news. And I will quote the Wall Street Journal. Life expectancy in the United States hit a record. Death rates fell for heart disease. Death rates fell for cancer, coronavirus, and even drug overdoses. So life expectancy increased to 79 years. Up from the prior years, and there was an increased life expectancy and decreased death rates. Before the pandemic, the death rates actually increased, and the life expectancy fell down to 76.4 years. So America has recovered from pandemic, and death rates have decreased. Longevity has increased. And they report, Wall Street Journal reports, and I'll read to you, the increase in life expectancy compared to before pandemic owes largely to lower death rates for chronic respiratory diseases, decreased cancer death rates down by 4.7%, decreased heart disease death rates down by 2.4%, better treatments and better access to care, and so better than ever before. Americans are living longer than ever before with lower death rates from cancer than ever before. So it's great news for America, great news for our patients, great news for our doctors. So congratulations, patients, America, doctors, and everyone else who's involved. And we'll talk about a 62-year-old man. He's an engineer from Philadelphia. He had a stage T1C prostate cancer, Gleason 7, PSA 13, so a higher risk cancer because PSA is prostate-specific antigen, normal's 4, his was 13. Gleason 7 is how the cancer looks under the microscope, scale goes from 2 to 10, so he had a higher risk cancer, and he came to me 8 years ago from Philadelphia. His father had prostate cancer, so he had a family history, which means that he has about a 70% increased chance of dying of prostate cancer. He was waking up not once a night to urinate. His weight was 170. His height was 6'3". His medicines, he was only taking no medicines, actually supplements, which we know what that means. And I examined him. His prostate was enlarged, T1C, Gleason 7, PSA 13.8. And he had bulging of the capsule. And he decided 8 years ago to come here from Philadelphia for treatment. He came every day. And he's now cancer-free. His PSA is 0. So he's doing great. There's no recurrence, no chemo, no hormones, no surgery, radiation, radiosurgery only here at Radio Surgery New York. And you may well know that we've treated 9,000 men for cure, and we have comparison data, us versus the best surgeons in America, us versus proton beam, us versus other methods of radiation. So there's lots of reasons to check us out. You can check out our booklet, call us at 2 and 2 Choices, check our website, check our DVD. It's always best to meet in person. So we've treated many men for prostate cancer. Most of our men keep their sex life and urinary life, which is totally different than radical surgery. With radical or robotic surgery, 97-98% of men lose their sexual life. Most men lose control of their urine, have leakage and shortening of the penis. With us, those things in general don't happen. Most men have a very high quality of life. We're going to hear from Joseph, who was treated 10 years ago. So we have a special interview with a special patient who's volunteered to talk about his prostate cancer treatment here at Radio Surgery New York. Here is Joseph, special man.
1: And it's an anniversary.
3: Yes.
1: So what anniversary are we celebrating today?
3: Yes, 10 years.
1: 10 years since you were treated.
3: So it's 11 and a half years.
1: Right. So you were diagnosed and then you waited a while, right?
3: I did, yes.
1: You found you had prostate cancer.
3: Yes.
1: Tell the story. You had a high PSA, you had a biopsy.
3: Well, the PSA had always been stable. And when my doctor had said to me that it had risen, I cautioned him that I wanted to do a biopsy, and there was no suggestion that it didn't think it was necessary. And all of a sudden, what was usually around 2.2 or 2.4 went up to 4.2. And then it was over 5. And then I was directed to do something.
1: So it doubled, actually.
3: I had wished I had done something because it was always pretty stable. And then it popped up and my doctor didn't direct me quick enough for my satisfaction. I wish I had gone earlier.
1: So that was your primary doctor or your urologist who didn't take
3: it? It was a specialty group that I was seeing.
1: So you were disappointed that you didn't get a biopsy earlier?
3: Correct.
1: And the reason for your disappointment?
3: That I didn't listen to myself. I already knew that's supposed to be stable. And then if it pops up a point or two in 1 year, that's something of concern. And I knew that before I ever knew anything about yourself or others. Prostate had been in my problems in my family.
1: Okay, so tell us about your family history.
3: My uncle, still with us today, but he went for radical prostatectomy. He has had many problems with it.
1: Many problems with the radical prostatectomy?
3: Correct. The afterwards, yeah.
1: Does he tell you what they are? He hides them from you?
3: He keeps some privacy on it. But I hear from you, and what I'm happy about is that I didn't suffer anything.
1: Okay, well, in fact, just the opposite. You're 10 years later, cancer-free, right?
3: Cancer-free.
1: Now, you mentioned before you waited between the biopsy and your treatment. Why did you wait?
3: Because I had thought I had learned good counsel that was telling me that I can be monitored. And when I went for my biopsy, even that oncologist said we can because of the low grade of my cancer. At that time, it was not aggressive. And while it was not aggressive, we decided to wait and see. They counseled me that you could be 4 or 5 years.
1: But in fact, your PSA was increasing.
3: Right? Yes.
1: And you decided ultimately to come here. Why'd you come here?
3: Because in the year and a half that I was monitoring, I was listening to you on the radio. I stumbled upon you on my AM radio in New York, and I fell in love with the information because I like information.
1: So what made you decide to get treated rather than not treated or surgery?
3: I did not want surgery.
1: Why?
3: It's invasive. And the numbers, when I listen to your show and all of your information that you hand out, I was wholly convinced that when I need to take action, I'm coming to you. So while I was counseled at a major hospital to wait at their urology center, and their oncologist did not offer what you had offered. And I was totally surprised that they were so limited in what they said is available to be done for prostate cancer.
1: So you felt they didn't offer you all the options?
3: Absolutely not.
1: You satisfied when we first met 10 years ago?
3: Totally.
1: So you went through the treatment. You went through treatment right here.
3: Yes.
1: 10 years ago. And can you describe your experiences at that time of the treatment?
3: No ill effects. I came by myself. I would take the train in from Long Island into Penn. I would walk here and I would walk back afterwards. It was only, I think, 10, 12 minutes of actual treatment. And I would just go about my day.
1: And what kind of side effects did you have from the treatment?
3: I did have some where, I guess because of the radiation, I had some difficulty with urination, and you had given me a prescription, which has helped me every day to this day.
1: So that's long-standing issues. The urinary issues were actually long-standing.
3: Yes, they were.
0: And so now it's 10 years later, and any regrets?
3: No regrets at all. Oh, the regret is that I didn't come to you earlier.
0: Okay, but your PSA now is?
3: 0.006.
0: Yeah, I think it's even 0.004, I think, wasn't it? But it's very low, right?
3: Yes.
0: And any side effects from the treatment 10 years later?
3: No.
0: Are you satisfied with the treatment?
3: Yes, totally.
0: Were you treated well here? Were you,
3: absolutely.
0: And you actually even brought friends here. You live in the South now.
3: I live in North Carolina. I had lived here all my life. In the past year, I moved. But I'm down there, and I'm listening to you on radio, and I love it.
0: And you're an advocate. So you had a friend who had a terrible cancer.
3: Yes.
0: And she came here a year ago, right?
3: Approximately, yes.
0: What would you tell some other person who has prostate cancer?
3: Listen to your show. Get educated. Ask questions. Trust your inner feeling. My inner feeling was, this is the man I'm going to. I listened to you on the radio. We hadn't met. And my insides told me this man's offering something different. And what everybody else was pushing was going to radically change my life. And at the time, for myself, I had my mom with Alzheimer's. And it was a great stress for myself and my sister and the family. And she needed me. And I did not have 8 to 10 weeks to recover from radical surgery.
0: When you say other people pushed you, do you feel that we pushed you to get treatment here?
3: I didn't feel pushed here at all. I was attracted to this office.
0: Right. We try to let people decide on their own. I'm like the last guy to push anybody.
3: You didn't push anything.
0: There's signs all over this place that talk about all the options, right?
3: Yeah.
0: Well, your PSA's still falling 10 years later.
3: Unbelievably.
0: So
3: yes.
0: Still falling from the treatment that was 10
3: Unbelievably. Yes.
0: All right. God bless you. And thank you for taking the time. And thank you for allowing other people to know about your life.
3: Well, I send my love to 1384 Broadway. You guys have made my life better.
0: All right. God bless you.
3: Thank you.
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3: News this hour from Town Hall, I'm Mary Rose. Arkansas Republican Senator Tom Cotton discusses efforts to maintain economic pressure on Iran through sanctions and enforcement actions.
4: Based on every indication we have is that the economic vice tightens every single day on Iran. And sure, the revolutionary fanatics who are in charge in Tehran are not feeling that. They're corrupt. They have lined their pockets for decades at the expense of the Iranian people. But each day it gets tighter and tighter, and the pressure on them gets more and more.
3: Speaking with the Salem Radio Network, he says the United States should continue targeting entities that help Iran evade sanctions, particularly those involved in oil exports and activities connected to the Iranian Revolutionary Guard. Congress may avoid another disruptive government shutdown just as lawmakers head into campaign season.
5: The House is expected to vote next week on a Senate-passed continuing resolution to keep the federal government funded temporarily. The measure needs a two-thirds majority under House rules, but it passed the Senate with strong bipartisan support. Without an agreement, funding would expire September 30th. Supporters say the stopgap gives lawmakers time to negotiate full-year spending bills and protects federal workers from another damaging shutdown. The Wagner reporting.
3: Poor weather briefly slowed rescue efforts in Nepal as crews searched for thousands still missing after catastrophic flash floods along the China border. More than 670 people have died, with about 3,000 unaccounted for. Rescue teams continue searching despite difficult conditions. President Trump will mark the 25th anniversary of 9/11 at the Pentagon instead of Ground Zero in New York. He is also threatening to sue the New York Times over a report about his decision. More at townhall.com.
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1: 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I'm Rob Redstone, broadcasting in the heart of New York City. 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
2: Thank you, Rob, and thank you, Noah, and thank you for tuning in today and every day. My name is Dr. Lederman. Every day I see patients, and every day I take notes, and every day I come to the radio, and every day I spend, hopefully, with you, hopefully interest you to get better health and better care and better ideas about your life and your body and that of your loved ones, your family, your friends, your neighbor, and even the person down the street who you know is suffering. You might have an answer that they don't have. You may have an answer that allows them to get out of a pickle. And we're going to talk about pickles all hour today if you want. So I'm going to jump right in, and there'll be lots of information. If you have a paper and pencil, you may want to write a few things down during the show. My name is Dr. Lederman. I want to talk about a gentleman who came 75 years old. He has a history of prostate cancer. He went to one of the super-duper hospitals in New York City. He was diagnosed. He had his prostate removed at this super-duper hospital. The doctor told him it was the gold standard. It was so fantastic. Well, I don't particularly share that view, and you'll know why. You'll know that why, because most people who have radical surgery or robotic surgery for prostate end up impotent, not able to have sexual relations. Most men end up leaking urine, and many men have shortening of the penis. Some don't even survive the operation, and you can never put Humpty Dumpty back together again. And this man is a typical case. He went to Super Duper General about 15 years ago, and he had radical surgery. His doctors told him it was a gold standard. Well, it was a tarnished gold standard, and afterwards he was impotent, no erections, he was leaking urine, and he had a shortening, and then the PSA started to come up, up, up. After radical surgery, because there's supposed to be no prostate, no cancer, the PSA should be 0.0. Well, this man, after the surgery, was 0.27, then 0.69, then 1.28, then 1.74, kept on coming up and up and up and up, and he came to us very disappointed. He was sold a bill of goods that surgery was the gold standard, and it was not the gold standard for so many men, so many men. And you'll see a typical example, Gleason 7. Actually, the minority of men are cancer-free. The majority, the cancer comes back. And that's in the best hands in America. It's not the typical urologist, the typical surgeon down the street. And this man had a PET scan. We did a PET scan on him, and we found a nodule around a perirectal lymph node. So the cancer came back in the prostate area, the same area the prostate surgeon operated on. It came back in the prostate area and in a lymph node. Wow, oh wow, oh wow, oh wow. There was a second lymph node as well. And, well, when we tested him out, we found a nodule in his lung. So now he's got a whole new issue. It's not prostate cancer in the lung. We tested out, and he had a separate lung cancer. So like so many people who come to us with double issues, they may not come initially with double issues, but they eventually have double issues, and usually with them and their wife, them and their father, them and their mother, and or sometimes even them and them. And this man now has him and him. So he went to a Super Duper General. He had radical surgery. The cancer came right back. The PSA was never zero. So the surgeon never removed all the cancer, and it kept on just growing, growing, growing, growing, growing. And that's what often does. I mean, that's what cancer does. People are shocked when they find cancer. Oh, my cancer is growing. Well, what is the definition of cancer? The definition of cancer is an uncontrolled growth. It's a growth that wants to kill you. And that's what a cancer is. So when you're surprised about cancer growing, well, it's not much of a surprise. It's not much of a surprise. So this man had radical prostatectomy, super-duper general, by a famous surgeon. The cancer never went away. PSA never went to zero, and it kept on rising. And then he wanted to

0: get a fresh second opinion, like so many people. In fact, thousands of people come here because they want a fresh second opinion, not with the surgeons. And yeah, you go to the surgeon's place and the surgeon sends you to his friendly chemo doctor, his friendly that, and they have lunch together and dinner together and holidays together. Most people want an independent, fresh second opinion by an experienced board certified doctor who doesn't have lunch with the surgeons and doesn't have dinner with the chemo doctors every day. A fresh second opinion. And he came to us, and not only did we find that the cancer came back in the same place where the prostate was, but in adjacent lymph nodes, and we found a new nodule in the lung, and we found that to be a lung cancer. So like so many men and women and children who come to us, double whammy and double answers. So this man, we put together a program to treat his prostate bed. That's where the prostate cancer was, that the surgeon never cleared out, and the lymph nodes where the cancer traveled. We did that, and now he is cancer-free, in remission with our treatment. And then number two, after the non-invasive treatment with no cutting and no bleeding for his prostate cancer, finally, after failed radical surgery at Super Duper General, came here. He's in remission. And then we said, you know, there's also a nodule in the lung, and that's something that we do here. His surgeon never checked it out. We checked it out, we arranged a biopsy, and then we offered non-invasive treatment. After the complete surgical failure of the prostate, he did not want part of his lung removed for lung cancer. We offered him to see the lung doctors, lung surgeons, chemo doctors, thoracic surgery, pulmonary doctors, and he was insistent to have radio surgery for his lung. And as you probably know by now, who's number one in America? Who's first with radio surgery? Who's first with body radio surgery? Well, guess who? It's Dr. Lederman, having treated 40,000 patients over decades. Whether it's for the prostate or the breast or the lung, we have an extensive experience having treated 40,000 patients. And now this patient is in double remission. He's in remission from his prostate cancer, where he was treated, and he's in remission from his lung cancer, which we found when we were testing him for the prostate. So it was a double answer, a double whammy, and a double answer here at Radio Surgery New York. And we offer that to so many people for so many reasons. And I'm sure if you're a listener, or will be a listener, or will listen on, you'll hear many, many examples of double answers and double success here at Radio Surgery New York. So for this man who came to us with recurrent prostate cancer after failed surgery, in remission, came to us with cancer in the lymph nodes around the prostate, he's in remission. And we found a cancer in the lung, he's in remission after non-invasive treatment with no chemo, no cutting, no bleeding. And this is the work that we do every day at 1384 Broadway, Broadway and 38th Street in the heart of New York City. Now we'll talk about a man who's served his country well. He served in Vietnam. He was a photographer. He was in the New York City police. He's retired. And we treated him 10 years ago. So 10 years ago, he came to us with a Gleason 7 PSA 6.1 prostate cancer. He had high blood pressure, he had gout, he had a stroke in the eye. He's 71 years old. He's a black man, and I say that because in the black community, one in six black men will get prostate cancer. Huge. Think about that. All the black men, one in six will get prostate cancer. One in 23 will die. Any man or woman or child is susceptible to having cancer. The youngest person to die of prostate cancer is actually 13 years old, documented. So any person can be affected. Why are we talking about the black community? Because the rates are so high. It's an epidemic. But we treat men and women and children of every race and religion and creed and color. So this is a man, he had a Gleason 7 PSA 6.1 cancer. His PSA was rising for 2 years and never got a biopsy. Finally, he got a biopsy showing a Gleason 7 cancer. His own doctors never did a CAT scan, never did a bone scan, never did an MRI, never did a PET scan. He was urinating three times a night. His weight was 216. He's 5'9". He lost some weight going on a diet. He had this stroke, so he has lots of issues going on. He's on blood pressure medicines. He's on gout medicines. He was hospitalized for gout. His mother had breast cancer. He was stationed in Vietnam in the military. He worked for the New York City Police for decades. Professional photographer. I examined him. He had pitting edema in his legs, swollen legs, and prostate showed an enlarged, boggy prostate. And 10 years ago, so it shows the durability of our treatment, 10 years later, even for a Gleason 7 cancer, he is cancer-free, PSA zero, and this is the work that we do every day at 1384 Broadway. Compare this to the man I just talked about. He had surgery and the cancer quickly relapsed in the prostate bed, in the lymph nodes, around the prostate, around the rectum, and he came to us for a second chance. That's when he found the cancer in the lung. So lots of issues here. This man, 71 years old, he's now 81, in remission, doing well. I just saw him this week, and this is the work we do, and we're so happy to see him. And it's 10 years now. We wish him on to be 120. We wish every patient of ours a long, healthy life. And this is the work that we do with 9,000 men treated for cure of prostate cancer at Radio Surgery New York. We have lots of information to send you. 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So if you're not here every day, when you come here, pick up information for yourself, for your loved ones, and perhaps your loved ones or others come to the neighborhood and can pick up information for you, or we'll send it. It's always best to meet in person. 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We accept most insurances, Medicare, Medicaid. 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My name's Dr. Lederman. We'll be right back.
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0: We are back, and we were just talking a minute ago about double whammies and double benefits by coming to Radio Surgery New York. I want to talk about a man, 72 years old, very prominent man. He is single, has no children. He was born in Boston, Massachusetts, worked in the computer industry. And, well, now it's 25 years ago, actually more. He just told me it would be about, 28 years ago. 28 years ago, he came with unilateral hearing loss, and he was seen by a surgeon at one of the super-duper centers, and they got an MRI, which is the right thing when you have unilateral hearing. If one of your ears is not working well, that you can't hear, there's a significant chance you have a tumor called an acoustic neuroma. And he saw a surgeon at one of the biggest centers elsewhere, and the surgeon ordered an MRI. The MRI showed a tumor, and then the surgeon pushed him to have surgery to remove that nerve, the hearing nerve, the tumor on the hearing nerve. It's called an acoustic neuroma or vestibular schwannoma. It's a benign tumor, and we have, I believe, the world's largest experience treating acoustic neuromas or these brain tumors on the hearing nerve for people who have unilateral hearing. And why do people come? Well, if you have surgery, number one, most people end up deaf. And once you're deaf in one ear, that means you don't have any perception of where something is. If there's a horn honking at you, you don't know if it's from the right or the left or the front or the back. Also, you just have less ability, less function. God gave you two ears and two nerves, and who wants to lose it for no reason? And so we started a program decades ago. In fact, from the doctor first in New York with stereotactic brain radiosurgery, guess who? When all the other hospitals, all the other facilities, the most famous, shmamous places were doing standard surgery, and I would see so many people who would present with deafness and facial paralysis because they went to super-duper general and had surgery for acoustic neuroma, not knowing just down the street is Dr. Lederman performing non-invasive treatment for brain tumors, for benign or cancerous brain tumors. And specifically, we're talking about acoustic neuromas or vestibular schwannomas. And this man was told he had to have the surgery. He went to super-duper general. Then he went to another super-duper general. And then he came here, and he had a unique program for acoustic neuromas and for brain tumors here at Radio Surgery New York. And we treated him now 28 years ago. And he's still in remission 28 years later with no cutting, no bleeding, no hospital stay, just pinpoint treatment, just a few treatments for that acoustic neuroma. So 28 years later, still tumor-free, doing well, living the life. His face is fine. He's doing fine. You saw him. He would tell you he's A-okay. And I just spoke to him a few minutes ago. Actually, he's agreed to do a video and talk about his case. And so I'm eager for him to present his own case to you. And it's a lot of great information. Now, I talked about double whammies and double possibilities and double benefits. And so he came and I said, well, have you checked your PSA lately? And this was years ago. And he said, no. And so we checked his PSA, and his PSA was elevated. Well, normal PSA should be 4, and you can have prostate cancer when your PSA is 1 or 2 or 3, and I've certainly seen that. And if you look at our prostate video or DVD, you'll see Ralph Florio's there talking about it, and his PSA went from 1 to 2 to 3 on Ralph we're talking about, and his doctor told him, everything's okay, your PSA is only 3, and Ralph is so smart, he said, hey, my PSA is tripled. I want a biopsy. And he got a biopsy. He was found to have cancer. Well, this man didn't have that problem. This man just had a high PSA. He had a high PSA. And we arranged for an MRI of his prostate. An MRI showed a nodule. And we got a biopsy. And the biopsy showed cancer. And years ago, so first he was treated 28 years ago for acoustic neuroma. Then he came back for follow-up. Got an MRI and a PSA. The PSA was done first. The MRI documented the nodule. Then he had a biopsy. The biopsy showed cancer. And he chose to be treated here years after the acoustic neuroma. Now he's in remission from both the acoustic neuroma brain tumor on the hearing nerve and the prostate. And he's doing well. And he's living his life. And his bowels are fine. And his bladder's fine. And his head is fine. And his brain is fine. And he's still very active man, an illustrious, wonderful man, in remission from two different tumors, one in his head at the top of his body, one at the bottom, the prostate, found because he came for diligent follow-up, and I advise every person who comes here to come on a regular basis. And if you're listening, you haven't been here on your regular schedule, you should make a point to come in. Call us at 2 and 2 choices. 2 and 2 choices. There's really 3 reasons to come, plus checking out. Number one is to get checked up, see what's going on in your body. And many people want to know. We know that men who, for example, have prostate checks have a significantly lower chance of dying. Men who don't get checked out have a higher rate of dying of prostate cancer. So you benefit if you come. You get harmed if you don't come. There's lots of reasons, whether you're a man, woman, especially children, not so much, but sometimes, to come for a checkup. If you haven't had a mammogram, a physical exam, blood test, colonoscopy, pap smear for a woman, for a man, PSA, prostate, physical exam, colonoscopy, a general check, there's lots of reasons why you'll live longer, number one. Number two, who else comes to us? Well, number two is people who are diagnosed with cancer. People who are diagnosed with cancer, they've had no treatment, but they want to go with the options first. They don't want to make a mistake. So coming first here is a great idea. If you went elsewhere and you want a fresh second opinion about options, call us at 212-CHOICES or come in. 212-CHOICES is by digits, 212-246-4237. And the third reason, and I'm going to give one more reason after that, but the third reason is you're getting cancer treatment elsewhere and it's not working out. And we'll give examples of that. In fact, we already did. For example, the man who had radical surgery for the prostate and the PSA never went down to 0. The cancer came back. Many people come to us when they've already been diagnosed elsewhere, they've already had treatment elsewhere, and they're not satisfied. They're not satisfied with the care elsewhere. They're not satisfied with the toxicity of the treatment, the failure of the treatment to be successful. Often, so often, chemotherapy fails. In fact, for most cancers, chemotherapy usually fails, sad to say. And often we see standard radiation and standard surgery failing also. So lots of reasons to come. And then, of course, it's our new program that we've been talking about recently, and that is using low-dose radiation for arthritis. For people who have arthritis in the hands, the elbows, the shoulders, the hips, the knees, the feet, even plantar fasciitis like Usain Bolt, there's lots of reasons to come here for cancers, benign tumors like the acoustic neuroma, and then benign conditions like arthritis of the joints, plantar fasciitis with high success rates and treatment that's very well tolerated, just a few low-dose treatments using radiation, but low doses that are very well tolerated. We have information to send you about that. Also, and about most diseases we talk about, we have information to send you. Just call us 212-CHOICES. And I want to introduce myself. As I said earlier, my name is Dr. Gail Lederman, born and raised in Waterloo, Iowa. Went to public school, MD at 25, like my illustrious brother, Dr. Ted Lederman, and my wonderful beloved son, Dr. Ariel Lederman, board-certified Ariel Lederman. All three Dr. Ledermans, MD at 25. Dr. Ariel Lederman trained at major centers, medical centers and universities from the East Coast to the West Coast, from the Atlantic to the Pacific. Board-certified cancer doctor here for you. And if you're very lucky, you'll get to see Dr. Ariel Lederman, loved by his patients, loved by the staff, loved by patients' families. Very meticulous, thorough, thoughtful, caring, compulsive. You're very lucky to have Dr. Ariel Lederman on your side to fight your cancer. So to see Dr. Ariel Lederman, call us at 212-CHOICES, 212-246-4237, or stop in and make an appointment. I went on after MD at 25 to University of Chicago. Michael Reese trained for 3 years in internal medicine, then went on to Harvard Medical School, trained at the prestigious Dana-Farber, treated thousands of patients with cancer, was board certified and on the staff, and then at Harvard Medical School, trained at the very famous Joint Center for Radiation Therapy, years there, board certified, the only Harvard-trained, triple board-certified radiation doctor in New York, one of the few in the world. And one more thing I want to tell you, and that is that we're on every night at midnight. Many people wake up with Dr. Lederman, go to sleep with Dr. Lederman, listen around the world. You don't have to have a radio to listen to the radio. You can listen to your smartphone, just go and live stream. You can listen on your computer. So lots of ways to learn to have better health. My name is Dr. Lederman. We'll be right back.
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1: 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This is Rob Redstone here with Dr. Gil Lederman in the heart of New York City. We're just a few steps from the Radio Surgery New York Cancer Treatment Center on Broadway and 38th Street. Dr. Lederman, the leading cancer expert, treats prostate cancer non-invasively. He was the first in New York with fractionated brain radiosurgery, and he's the first in America and in the Western Hemisphere with body radiosurgery. You can also call Dr. Lederman at 2 and 2 choices for a free informative booklet and DVD. Hey, Dr. Lederman, we're back.
2: We're back, and I just got an email. I got an email from a patient's brother. Brother's named Perry, says he's reaching out for his brother. And the patient's brother of the writer wrote me an email just a minute ago. Said, my brother has been just diagnosed with sarcoma that spread to the lung. He's under care of several doctors, cardiologists, neurologists, and he's on dialysis for kidney failure. So he's getting dialysis for kidney failure, and he said, I just came across Radio Surgery New York and your work with non-invasive treatment for sarcomas. I understand each case is unique. I was wondering if you may be able to help guide us, offer insight, let us know if the brother can be evaluated or seen in consultation. So the brother, the patient, has been diagnosed with sarcoma, traveled to the lung. He's on dialysis. He's getting chemotherapy considered. And, well, let's talk about this. And then he finishes up saying, at this time, we are simply trying to explore every possible option and make informed decisions about his care. Any direction, recommendations, or guidance you could provide would mean a great deal to our family. Thank you so much for your time and consideration. And this is a family from the phone number. Area code is 989, wherever 989 is. So let's talk about that for a minute. So the brother, the patient, has sarcoma that's traveled to the lung. He's in kidney failure. So number one issue, they're talking about guidance. Well, number one, chemotherapy works terribly for sarcoma. I've been treating sarcoma for almost 50 years. I can tell you that I've used chemotherapy. I see so many people with sarcoma, and surgery so often fails. Some surgeons go in and remove every nodule in the lung. Well, you can imagine what that does to the lung. It's like removing raisins from raisin bread. The bread's no longer raisin bread. You can't remove all the nodules. It harms the lung. It takes away your breathing capacity, number one. Chemotherapy always fails for sarcoma, and it seldom works very well. Why would you give a chemotherapy that doesn't work well and always fails? Why would you do that? Why do those big places do that? Why? Why would they even talk about it for this man who's in kidney failure and doing so poorly with metastatic stage 4 cancer? So if sarcoma is traveling to the lungs, that means it's stage 4 on kidney dialysis machines. Wow, oh, wow, oh, wow. Can we help this man? Well, we'd have to see him, of course, and see his scans. But we've been treating sarcomas for decades. Our success rate is 90% and durable. When we treat a cancer in the lung or the abdomen or the lymph nodes or other parts, and there can be sarcomas. Sarcomas, by the way, are cancers of the connective tissue. Like we often talk about lung cancer and breast cancer and prostate cancer and pancreas cancer and liver cancer. Those are the organs. So sarcomas are cancers of the connective tissue, like the bones or the fat or the ligaments or the muscle. And we have a very high success rate, 90%. So can we help this gentleman's brother? Most likely, yes. I'm going to be emailing him back shortly to tell him what exactly I've told you. So there's so many reasons people come from around the world to Radio Surgery New York. And you can, too, from wherever you are, to get a fresh second opinion, whether it's for getting checked out or a new cancer diagnosis or cancer that has come back. And this patient, they didn't go into the history, but most likely it's a cancer that's come back and traveled to the lung and the other treatments didn't work or too toxic. So this is the work we do. And, of course, I'll offer to send this man's family information and invite him into Radio Surgery New York, where we accept most insurances, Medicare, Medicaid. I want to talk about a 57-year-old man. He's from Guyana. He's married. He has 3 children. I saw him. We treated his mother more than a decade ago. He came to me 9 years ago. This man came to me 9 years ago, and he had a motor vehicle accident. He had a CAT scan. The CAT scan showed a mass in the kidney, and it's growing. It was 24 millimeters and growing. He was seen, as you can imagine, he went to a hospital with a car accident. He had a CAT scan. The emergency room called the surgeon, as they do. Surgeon, can you help cut out the kidney? Well, this man was offered to have his kidney removed, and he was a little too smart for that, and he declined. He had heard about our work, and his mother had been treated here before, so we talked before about double whammies and double opportunities and double successes. So this man's mother was treated here with success, and now he's come to us. He actually came to me almost 10 years ago for this mass on his kidney. It was 2.8 by 2.1. The surgeon was hot to remove the kidney. The patient was a smoker. He's an ex-smoker, and his father smoked at home, so he had double whammy there. The father smoked, he was an ex-smoker, and smoking does enhance the possibility of having many, many cancers, whether it's lung or throat or kidney or other cancers. He had no cough, he had no shortness of breath, he never had any imaging. The surgeon wanted to cut out his kidney, and they didn't even look to see if the cancer traveled. And he was losing weight. He went from 275 to 230. And he says it's from working out. He was a working man. He's on medicines for high blood pressure and diabetes. He had no allergies. He was never hospitalized. His mother had cancer. His father was a smoker. And this is a man, he was driving a taxi when he came to me. He was in a motor vehicle accident. And he came to me nearly 10 years ago. And I saw him just this week. And we treated him. We got a biopsy, so we're so different than the surgeons who just want to cut out the kidney or cut out without any documentation. We got a biopsy. It can be very simple, painless, a tiny little needle right into the mass, and this is the work we do every day at 1384 Broadway, and we've treated thousands of kidney cancers. So many people come to us, and sad to say, I've never, ever seen a surgeon who says, oh, I can cut out the kidney and throw it in a bucket, and you'll never have that kidney again. Or you can go see Dr. Lederman and have non-invasive treatment with high success and keep your kidney. And remember, people that have one kidney cancer often have a second kidney cancer. So cutting out one kidney puts the patient in another pickle because it limits their function. It takes away half the kidney capacity. You have to go through a surgery. Who wants to go through a surgery, and who wants to lose their kidney when there are non-invasive options out there for you? And so for this man, his mother benefited more than 10 years ago. He came nearly 10 years ago with this mass. He had declined all surgery. In fact, he waited 2 years because he just did not want his kidney removed. And now he is nearly 10 years out, cancer-free, doing great. And in fact, he's doing so great, he's now a driver on the MTA and the subways, and I filled out the forms documenting that he's in remission years later. And thanks to our work, he's got this great job, and thanks to our paperwork and our support of him, he's got a great job, and he is a very happy, healthy man doing great nearly a decade after having kidney cancer documented here, which was not done anywhere else. And many people say to me, Dr. Lederman, oh, once you have cancer, you always have cancer. Well, that's not true. That's not true at all. Look at this man, and there's so many others we've talked about. The man I talked about earlier, we treated for his acoustic neuroma, which is a benign tumor, we treated 28 years ago. So a lot of our patients have big success, and this is the work we do every day at 1384 Broadway, Broadway and 38th Street in the heart of New York City. Now we're talking about a woman who's 68 years old. She came to me years ago. She was an Indian woman from Trinidad. She was married with two children. She came with her husband. And a year before she came to me, she had a mass in the breast, and she had a biopsy, and she had no documents when she came to me, but we got them. The mass was growing in the breast. It was 5 centimeters in the left breast, so that's about 2 inches. And she had lymph nodes in the armpit, so she had a breast cancer in the breast, 5 centimeters, and 2 centimeter lymph nodes in the left armpit. Her weight was 140 pounds. She was 5 feet 3, and she was on no medicine. She had no allergies. She had a uterus removed for benign causes for fibroids. She was an accountant born in Trinidad, and she works here in New York City. And I examined her in the left breast. She had a 5-centimeter central mass and 3-centimeter lymph nodes under the armpits. She had advanced stage cancer, and she came to me years ago wanting no surgery and no chemotherapy, no surgery and no chemotherapy, like so many women who just do not want surgery on their breast, so many women who do not want chemotherapy, and she was treated with radiation only, focused radiation for her breast and her lymph node. And now, years later, cancer-free, the breast is fine, she is fine, never had surgery, never had chemo, years later after radiation only for a very advanced 5-centimeter cancer, and I examined her, and that 5-centimeter mass is gone. I examined her, the 3-centimeter mass of cancer in the armpit is gone. It was all documented. She is now cancer-free from advanced breast cancer. We have lots of information to send you about breast cancer. We have a booklet and DVD, and you should give us a call if you want. Call us at 212-CHOICES. Get a package, get a DVD, or even better yet, come in and be seen. When you see the doctor face-to-face, then we can talk, we can go over the details, we can review your documents, examine you, and talk about all the options that are appropriate for you, not hiding options like so many others, not hiding options. 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
2: 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This is Rob Redstone here with Dr. Gil Lederman in the heart of New York City. 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
3: We're back. I want to talk about a federal agent. This is a federal agent. He worked for the Treasury Department, for the Army. He was a Secret Service man, 66 years old. He had back pain. He went to one of the biggest hospitals in New York. He had a spine scan. The spine scan showed a mass in the kidney, they felt. Then he went to a super, even bigger hospital in Manhattan, and they never did a test to see what was in that kidney. So he came to me because he went to two of the biggest hospitals. One scan showed a mass in the kidney. He thought he was going to die with a kidney cancer. He went to another hospital, and they never followed up with the recommended scans. He never smoked. He did have secondhand smoke from 9/11. He had an office in the World Trade Center on that day. So he's a retired federal agent. I examined him. He's a well-developed man. He does private care for big executives in New York City as a former federal agent. And we got a scan, and we proved that that mass in the kidney was nothing. It was a cyst. And now he comes back a year later, and he comes back. He went to one of the little clinics, the storefront clinics. They did a chest x-ray. They told him he had a mass in his lung. And he came to me with a mass in the lung and blood in the urine, and we're getting scans of his lungs, proper scans, and proper checking of his kidneys to see, and his whole urinary system to see why he had blood in the urine. Blood is wrong, and if you're bleeding inappropriate, whether it's blood in the urine or coughing up blood or blood in the stool, it's time to see Dr. Lederman. This is the work we do for this man. His kidney was fine. Now we're checking out the rest of his body. My name is Dr. Lederman. We're going to hear from Aaron, another double opportunity. Aaron is a man we treated years ago for prostate cancer, and then he heard about our special program for treatment of arthritis pain using low-dose radiation. He's another man benefiting from radiation for prostate cancer and arthritis. Here is Aaron's story in his own words.
1: Aaron, how do we know each other?
4: We know for many treatments. I've met you. I've heard you on the radio all the time. And what has I said? Who is this guy? And then I realized, that's like, before I knew it, I needed him. And so I came straight to him before I went to the other doctors.
1: Okay, so first of all, you came to me years ago with a PSA that went from 2 to 9, right?
4: Yes.
1: So you had a very rapid PSA velocity, right? And you got a biopsy of your prostate years ago.
4: Yes, I did.
1: And it was a Gleason 7 cancer, and there are multiple areas of cancer.
4: Correct.
1: In your prostate.
4: Yes.
1: And you decided to come here for treatment of your prostate, right?
4: Correct, because when I hear your shows, I did not want any cutting and bleeding and my body parts thrown all the way, and I wanted to be able to have everything work in that like I normally do, instead of having the big pooper scooper guys mess you up.
1: Now, you had a biopsy done elsewhere, correct?
4: Yes.
1: And that doctor, what did that doctor tell you about treatment that they recommended? Do you remember
4: the treatment that they recommended, I didn't like, so I said,
1: what were they recommending?
4: They were recommending basically cutting or basically a little bit of hardcore radiation to try to kill it, but I didn't like it, so I just left.
1: Okay, and you came here And why did you, you chose to be treated here, right?
4: I chose to be treated here. Yeah.
1: And that was years ago.
4: Yes. Cause I kept hearing your commercials and I didn't know until I realized I need this guy better than the other guys. Cause what he's saying sounds good. And when I saw what he did, it was excellent.
1: Okay. So you've had treatment for your prostate cancer, right?
4: Yes.
1: And you've had a recent PSA and your number is, do you remember what that
4: is? It's 1.
1: No.
4: No, it's actually zero.
1: Zero.
4: Zero. Exactly.
1: Zero. Your PSA is zero.
4: Zero now.
1: So that's about as good as it gets, right?
4: Correct.
1: And this is years after your treatment.
4: Right.
1: And do you remember your treatment at all?
4: Oh, yes. The treatment was like very painless. It was like nothing.
1: Did you suffer during the treatment?
4: No, I never suffered during the treatment at all. It was you come in and you must be relaxed. And it's over in a matter of seconds. It's not as bad as you think. So
1: was it bad at all?
4: No, it wasn't bad at all. It was excellent.
1: Okay. So you had a good experience.
4: I had a perfect experience.
1: Was there any negative experience about your prostate cancer treatment?
4: No negative at all. It was basically, it was a dream. It was excellent.
1: Did we ever tell you things that weren't true?
4: No, you were straight up. You told us the facts, and it's like you accept it or not. But you were very truthcoming, and it was very good. And I believed it, and I went through.
1: And how did the staff treat you here?
4: Oh, the staff is excellent. They're very insightful, and not only that, they cater to your needs, and things go very smoothly.
1: So you had everything done in a good way, and your prostate cancer went actually right away. Now you're in remission.
4: Oh. Yes, it's like if it never happened.
1: So then I understand you had surgery for your arthritic condition elsewhere previously, right?
4: Yeah, I had different type of treatments, but it didn't really do anything for me. So
1: you didn't get better?
4: No, it was up and down. It was just getting worse. And
1: what kind of treatment did you have elsewhere?
4: Basically, it was like lots of pills. Lots of pills mostly, and shots they would give me. To disguise the actual pain. And I realized this is not good because if I don't do something soon, it's going to get even worse. And I don't like getting my joints cut open and putting in bionic parts. No way.
1: Were you offered to have a hip replacement?
4: No, they were about to, but I said like, no, I don't want to go through there because when you get hip replacements, it's only a matter of time before it's wheelchair.
1: And have you had surgery on any joint in your life?
4: Yes, in my knee. That was for a joint. That was from skiing. Joint disease. I ripped up the muscles and stuff. Yeah.
1: Okay. So you've come here recently for pain in your joint, right?
4: Pain in my, left hip. Yes. You came in. You diagnosed it.
1: Well, tell me about it. What kind of pain did you have in your left hip?
4: It was, sometimes it would be like a stabbing pain, or if I moved wrong, it would basically let you know that there's something wrong.
1: And you have your own business, right? You have a construction business?
4: Yes, I'm a contractor.
1: So you're a very busy person.
4: I'm constantly busy, yes.
1: And was that hip pain interfering with your life?
4: Oh, yes. If I moved the wrong way, I realized that I got to start walking a different way.
1: So it was interfering with your quality of life?
4: Yes, it was interfering. It was making my life a little bit miserable.
1: Did you have pain when you walked or climbed stairs? Or
4: it was both. Stairs, walking, twisting. It was various ways, and I had to realize, I had to learn how to walk a different way.
1: Now, you've seen orthopedic surgeons because they've done surgery on you and other doctors.
4: Right.
1: Has anyone ever told you about low-dose radiation?
4: No, that was far from their mind, just pills.
1: So you've never heard about it ever before?
4: Never.
1: And you heard about it first from us, right?
4: Yes, exactly.
1: And what did you think about it when we talked about that?
4: When you thought about it, I jumped on it. I was like, this is a new thing and I need to try it. So I tried it and it works.
1: And you know that it actually has been around for decades. Thousands of people have been treated. But unfortunately in America, it's pretty uncommon to offer this treatment.
4: True. I'm glad I did it.
1: So you had the few treatments. Can you tell people what it felt like to get a treatment for your hip?
4: The hip treatment was painless. It was excellent. You would love it. No pain. And after all the treatments, you can be able to, you get your life back.
1: Did you feel any side effects from the treatment?
4: No side effects at all.
1: Did it interfere with your quality of life to get the treatments?
4: No, it didn't interfere in my life at all. I carried on as soon as the treatments were over. I actually carried on about my day.
1: And now that you've done with the treatments, tell us about the pain and discomfort and so on.
4: The pain, the pain has subsided a lot. I feel like it's not, it never really, it's practically gone. I can carry it about my life. I can go up and down a staircase. I can walk. I can do the things that I normally do.
1: Are there any limitations in what you can do now?
4: No, actually, I can do just about everything that I need to do. I want to get back into martial arts, but I'm going to wait on that one.
1: So for people that you see, there's 30 million Americans who have arthritis. What would you tell a friend or neighbor or family who has arthritis?
4: Anyone with arthritis, get over your fear, get over to Dr. Gil Lederman and get this thing done.
1: What would you tell friends who have prostate cancer?
4: Wake up. I tell my friends all the time, please, please go to Gil Lederman. It's easy. Take your machismo, whatever you have aside, and get it done. Otherwise, it's not good for you.
1: Thank you very much for taking the time. I know you're a super busy man. Thank God you've had good results for your prostate, good results for the hip, and I hope you live to be 120.
4: Oh, well, I'm looking for 130.
1: Don't be greedy. All right, God bless you and thank you.
4: No problem, man.
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1: Prostate cancer, very common men's cancer worldwide, will double by 2040. 35,000 men die here annually from prostate cancer. What to do? It's Dr. Lederman with new news. New data reveals testing reduces prostate cancer death by 20%. Men skipping testing have 45% more death from prostate cancer. What to do? 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Reduce prostate cancer death, possibly yours or your loved one. 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
5: Welcome to First Love with Dr. Robin Cassis and Dr. Nathan Cassis, where faith meets real life. 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
6: Dr. Robin, we are back on this beautiful Thursday.
7: Yes, and the weekend's coming up very soon, and we're fine to bring all this new revelation out, but we'll be looking forward to a nice break
6: yes.
7: on the weekend.
6: that's right. Enjoying the summer break. Well, welcome everybody. My name is Dr. Nathan Cassis, and I have the privilege of hosting with Dr. Robin Cassis, who is my mother as well as my senior minister and has been in my life all my life, but we are doing ministry together, and it's a privilege to do this with you, Dr. Robin. I just love sitting down and having deep conversation about
7: Jesus.
6: Yeah,
7: we seem to bounce off each other. I think it must be because we are mother and son.
6: It feels like we're at our kitchen table talking about the scriptures. But now many more people get to benefit from hearing about what God's doing. So we have been talking about the Peter and the fish gate and understanding that this is the last episode that we're going to talk about. We've come to the most important part of Peter's journey.
7: Yes, his reinstatement.
6: Yeah. And so I'd like to read from John 21 because we need to hear the context of what's going on here. So let's take a little bit of time to read the actual scripture. So we talked about in the previous episode the 153 catch and how that means.
7: And the witness that it bore.
6: The Ani Elohim, which is I am God, and I'm the one bringing the fish, Peter, because I'm about to reinstate you. Don't ever think it was attached to your, you know, performance or your ability to hold yourself. Yeah.
7: Yes.
6: It's never been.
7: Great. A reputation as a great fisherman.
6: Mm. So I'll read from John 21, verse 6. And he said to them, cast the net on the right side of the boat, and you will find some. So they cast, and now they were not able to draw it in because of the multitude of fish. Therefore, that disciple whom Jesus loved, which is John, said to Peter, "It is the Lord." Now when Simon Peter heard that it was the Lord, he put on his outer garment, for he had removed it, and plunged into the sea. But the other disciples came in the little boat, for they were not far from the land, but about 200 cubits, dragging the net with the fish. Let me stop there. Something important that we need to bring out about this scripture. John is in a place of relationship with the Lord to recognize him. Peter's guilt is masking him, knowing it's Jesus immediately that's calling to them from the shore.
7: Because he was riddled with guilt.
6: And this is what guilt will do. You know, when we don't allow the Lord to take us to those waters of Bethesda and to heal us with the touch of the water himself touching us, and we don't attend, Dr. Robin, to what he's detecting in us, what we've missed, the guilt, it will paralyze us from seeing him on the shore calling our name. And that